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11: So Trump's got the cabinet meeting going on today.
12: Mm-hmm. Yeah, on TV right now.
11: He's talking about fraud. He's had enough, I think.
13: They're crooks. They're thieves. And I hope that Todd is going to do a real job. These are crooked people. These are thieves. This isn't like a mistake. I'm just talking about one person. He got hundreds of thousands, millions of dollars for securing one man, for taking care of one elderly man. He was a service. He got paid millions of dollars for taking care of one man. Total crook. They're all crooks. The Somalians, what they've done to Minnesota, the Somalians, they're crooked as hell. Ilhan Omar, crooked as hell. They're all crooks. And we got them. We got them. Now we're putting the clamps on. But boy, I tell you, that's an impressive group of guys that you have behind you. I was watching that, and a couple of very strong women, too. But I was watching that last night. I said, I'm proud of you guys. In 2 months, we've exposed tens of billions of dollars of defrauded taxpayer money, prosecuted numerous fraudsters, Todd, and stopped billions of suspicious payments. Very suspicious. Oh, you haven't seen anything yet? Well, you see, I'm getting reports from Todd, from JD. I've never seen anything like it. The kind of just hundreds of billions of dollars were stolen, and no other administration would do what we're doing. Let it go.
11: Oh, that's just a sampling.
12: You know, once he gets rolling too.
11: Oh yeah,
12: it's just reiterate. They're crooks.
11: Mm-hmm. Well, he did pique my interest when
12: crooks.
11: He's like, wait till you see it.
12: Yeah.
11: Like, there's going to be more information that comes out. There's a little more if you want it.
14: Well, sure.
12: I do.
11: Okay.
13: Everybody was getting rich. And I think we have a chance to save Social Security without doing anything to it. By just the numbers of fraudulent people on Social Security, people that are 115 years old, 125 years old, getting payments. It's funny, I said, oh, do those payments get turned back? No, they accept them. Well, somebody's getting the payment. It's not a person that's 125 years old. But that's the least of it. The numbers that we're finding out, we have great people at Social Security. We're going to make our Social Security so strong, so good, that you've never seen anything like it.
11: Republicans want to end Social Security. That's what you hear all the time.
12: Oh, yeah.
11: Yes.
12: You know, the interesting thing is, and that's funny, 115 years, you hear about this all the time, dead people getting Social Security money.
11: Yes.
12: And it's like, I can remember.
11: Or voting.
12: I can remember when my mom passed away.
11: Yeah.
12: And she had Social Security, at the time, that was part of what she was getting.
11: Well, that bought you your new truck, right?
12: Yeah, exactly. Yeah. I went out and bought a new truck with it. Now, I was so freaked out about it. It's like, I think it was even before the visitation. I was on the phone, Social Security, going, hey, hey, she passed away. Stop sending money. Because I'm like, this is going to be bad.
11: They've come after you before.
12: They've come after me, and I figured they're going to track, somehow they're going to track this back.
11: Yes.
12: And I'm going to end up on the hook for me. Because I'm like, this is going to be bad.
11: They've come after you before.
12: They've come after me, and I figured they're going to track, somehow they're going to track this back.
11: Yes.
12: And I'm going to end up on the hook for

0: not their money.
1: Gosh dang,
0: that's
1: man.
0: Part of it.
1: That's there's, so easy to do, though.
0: There's a little more.
1: Okay.
0: I don't know what he's saying, but it's interesting.
2: I said right from the beginning, we're going to protect our people and Social Security. If the Democrats ever got in, you wouldn't have said Social Security would be bankrupt. People wouldn't be getting anything. Last week, they took down two of the largest Medicaid fraud cases in Minnesota history, as well as the largest autism fraud case ever charged by the federal government. You saw that with millions of dollars is being stolen. Everybody had autism. Everybody had autism. They said. It was incredible, actually. And I really, I mean, I've just seen so much. I see what they're doing. You haven't seen anything yet.
0: There you go. You ain't seen nothing yet.
3: I like the way he lumped Omar into with all the other fraudsters. Yeah.
0: Well, there's an investigation. That's going to be interesting to see how that goes. So there you go. Fraud. Meanwhile, in Texas, John Cornyn, done.
4: Mm-hmm.
0: Long lost time. The primary race.
4: Yeah, 40 long
3: years,
4: time.
3: 40 years he's been doing this?
4: Fixture of Republican politics in the state of Texas. Yeah, Senator John Cornyn lost his primary to the Texas Attorney General, Ken Paxton. Conceded pretty quickly last night. Like, all right, well, we got to move forward. Because, I mean, it wasn't close.
0: No.
4: At all.
0: You know what? And I know that people remember it, but it hasn't been talked about, at least to me, enough. When Paxton said, hey, if you get voter ID passed, the SAFE Act, I'll drop out.
4: Yeah.
3: No, it wasn't going to happen.
4: Right.
3: Yeah.
0: Yes.
3: But that puts you really in a box, doesn't it, right away?
0: Yeah. Yes. Very much so. Mm-hmm. So this is part of his concession speech.
5: You know, a few years ago, I had a friend of mine say, you know what makes God laugh? He said, when we make plans, I've spent most of my time in the Senate building the Republican Party in Texas and in the U.S. Senate, and I've always supported the Republican ticket, and I intend to do so again in this general election. I've said throughout this race that I trust the voters of Texas, and they've made their decision, and I must respect it.
0: Okay.
4: There you go.
0: So, yeah, the old quote, make plans, God laughs.
4: Yeah. Mm-hmm.
0: So is he saying he had planned on being in the Senate?
4: Yes.
0: That's what he's getting at?
3: Oh, yeah.
0: Well, if you would have had a plan to get voter ID passed and maybe do something about health care, mm-hmm. maybe over the last 10 years, that would have helped.
3: Sure.
0: But man, oh, man. I was thinking about that when I heard him say that earlier this morning. And I'm thinking about different frustrations people have had with the Republican Party. And it's right now, top of mind, is the voter ID thing. But healthcare. When Trump won in 2016, and we're going to get rid of Obamacare, and it's going to be so much better. And there was no plan from the Republican Party. And the plan they put forth sucked.
4: Yeah.
0: For the consumer. Mm-hmm. Terrible. And still, we got nothing. And the costs are crazier than it was 10 years ago.
4: Mm-hmm.
3: Dude, drug companies control them.
0: The hospital industry controls them.
3: Everybody that has no interest in reducing costs.
0: It is. It's just.
3: Owns them all.
0: It's yes. Very frustrating. Mm-hmm. No doubt about that. You know, somebody else that's no longer in office is going to be Thomas Massie.
4: Mm-hmm.
0: Did you see he's vacationing right now?
3: Is he?
4: Yeah.
3: Taking some time off.
0: You know with who?
4: Yeah.
3: One of his secretaries? Or
0: you saw it, David?
4: Yeah.
0: Marjorie Taylor Greene?
4: Mm-hmm.
0: Picked him up there in Costa Rica.
4: Yep.
3: Together?
0: Not together.
3: Oh, okay.
4: Well,
0: they're both coupled up.
4: Mm-hmm.
0: Because Massey's married.
4: There are some rumors.
0: That who knows?
4: About, you know.
0: And Marjorie Taylor Greene is engaged. Because her fiance posted a picture of her in a bikini. Says she's going to be 52 soon. Smoke show.
3: That's what he said?
0: Yes.
3: Did you see the picture?
0: Yes.
3: Do you concur?
0: Listen, man. Not kidding. I wouldn't go smoke show on that.
3: Okay.
4: I think she's in good shape.
0: But she is in great shape. She's an attractive enough woman. Not for me. but whatever.

0: You know, if I were her fiance, I mean, well, how would I say it? Yeah, I could see where he totally thinks she's a smoke show. Sure. Mm-hmm. I mean, you know, that's a nice thing for you to put out about your, you know, future wife.
1: What else are you going to put out there? Mid?
2: Yeah. A five at best. Yeah.
0: Well, if she keeps working at this, she might enter the realm of smoke show. No, he's not going to say that. Of course not.
2: This guy's just happy to be there.
0: It looks to be so.
2: Yeah, right.
0: Yes. Some may say if you're just going, and we don't know, I don't know the dude, and I don't know
2: right.
0: his background or anything else, but if you're just going by attractiveness, I guess, one might say he's punching above his weight.
2: Well, yeah, I'm just going to say that. He's just happy to be around.
0: It could be.
1: Yeah.
0: I don't know.
1: Yeah,
0: but I don't know the entire situation. I just saw that they were on vacation together.
1: Mm-hmm. He's got to share with Thomas Massey now, though.
0: Ugh. Oh. Is there some, are you thinking there's something to that rumor?
2: Who knows?
1: Dude, I wouldn't have thought so until all those text messages from Thomas Massey came out where he's...
0: Oh, right.
1: He, you know what he... I shouldn't even bring this up. You know what he
0: calls... Too late now.
1: Mr. Knish? He calls it a pine... He calls it pine cone.
0: Oh, yeah, you said that off air.
1: Yeah, like...
0: That doesn't seem to be a braggadocious kind of term to me.
1: It's like, so it's prickly? No. I don't understand.
2: It's odd-shaped?
0: It's short and stubby?
2: I don't
1: yeah,
2: know.
1: Pine cone. And he was texting to one lady that he was, you know,
0: Rib.
1: With. And said that, like, a TSA agent... saw Mr. Pinecone or felt Mr. Pinecone, and then the lady says, oh, because you took one of those little blue pills. And I'm like, wait a minute. So you're getting on an airplane and you're taking ED medication for what purpose? What in the world are
0: Robin
1: you into?
2: Yeah, I don't know.
0: What's, mile high.
2: Mile high. It's got to be, right?
1: But...
0: Well, it's not to put yourself to sleep.
2: I mean, unless you're going to... The minute you get hit the ground, you're going to hit a hotel. I don't know.
0: Well... Maybe an hour before, but not before you get on the flight.
2: Yeah. Well, it's a short flight, maybe. I don't know.
0: Who knows?
2: Who knows?
0: Yeah,
1: crazy. Well, apparently, he was kicking in while he was in security, which means he had at least an hour waiting around in the airport.
0: Yeah.
2: Oh, boy.
0: Okay.
1: Freaking degenerate, man.
0: Other news out there. Well, the UFO files, another big drop, and boy, this is it. This is what everybody's been waiting for. Proof of aliens.
1: Yeah.
0: Right?
1: No.
2: I guess.
0: No.
1: Jeremy Corbell, he's a UFO guy, you know, fighting for transparency is what he says from the government. Yes. On News Nation, he claimed that the government has been reaching out to him to talk about messaging about aliens.
0: So this isn't the guy that had half his face eaten by a praying mantis alien?
1: No, this is a different guy.
0: Different guy. Okay, roll it.
3: Well, actually, I've been reached out to comms departments from not just the Pentagon, not just the White House, not just... all the different intelligence agencies you can name, they were scrambling to figure out, to be the smartest person in the room, to find out if our president does make an announcement. Whatever he says, they need to be ahead of. As they say, ahead of the eight ball, right?
4: Right. So what are they asking specifically?
3: They want to know how to transmit this information to the American public, the fundamentals. We are not alone, or whatever it might be. How do you describe? You have to define the terminology. You also have to say why you've kept this hidden for so many years, who you've hurt to keep it hidden. Why would you hold this back, the nature of reality from humankind? Why would you do it? So the comms people were trying to figure out how to look like heroes.
0: Got it.
1: Mm-hmm.
0: Okay. That's not nearly as interesting as the guy that had half his face eaten by a praying mantis alien.
1: Yes.
0: That dude that you had earlier. So are you any more convinced, David? You were excited about this initially.
1: Yeah, I just let me know when they're here, okay?
0: Yeah. And Scott's never going to say anything because he's afraid they're going to come visit him.
2: Yep. In the middle of the night, standing next to my bed, there'll be a praying mantis-looking character. Yeah.
0: Yeah.
2: I'll have none of that.
0: Yeah. I mentioned I work with a guy that swore that aliens took him at 2 a.m.
2: He swore a lot of things, that guy.
0: Yes. Dude, I like him.
2: Yeah.
0: Good dude.
2: Yeah.
0: A little out there at times.
2: He had lunch with Dwight Eisenhower last week.
0: He never said that.
2: Okay.
0: But it was, you know, he'd be freaking out. They took me again. Dude, you need to relax. I don't know how many smoke breaks I went on with that dude. Just chill out. It's going to be okay. Okay. Oh, my gosh. You know, the Pope's saying, AI, we got to wrestle this thing down. You got to hear the guy that was with him. It's wild. And the five stories we're watching today coming up.
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2: The Markley, Van Camp, and Robbins show. 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
3: 1, 2, 3, 4, 5.
4: Okay, the number 5 story. The World Health Organization says it's playing catch-up with Ebola, as authorities are warning the epidemic could spread beyond Central Africa.
5: Ebola.
4: There you go.
2: They're catching up, you say. Yeah. You have one job.
4: Yes. Number 4.
6: Catch up on it.
4: Yeah. Leading New Jersey Democrat congressional candidate, a guy named Adam Homaway, is facing scrutiny, they say, because he volunteered with an Al-Qaeda-type group in Bosnia. And the group that was a front for Al-Qaeda was called Benevolence International Foundation.
6: Here's another one.
4: Yes.
2: Yes. Well, you can't say it's Al-Qaeda.
4: Right.
6: No.
4: That raises all sorts of red flags.
2: Yes.
6: Just create these names.
2: Al-Qaeda for kids.
6: These very Disney-type names.
2: Yeah.
4: They're rebranding. It's called Al-Qaeda.
2: There you go.
4: Yes.
2: Yes, a kinder Al-Qaeda.
4: Yes, it is. Number 3, Texas Attorney General Ken Paxton won the U.S. Senate primary runoff over incumbent Senator John Cornyn. Paxton will face off against that weirdo Democrat, James Tallarico. Number 2, Vice President J.D. Vance gave an update on the fraud task force. In just 2 months, they found $22 billion in fraudulent small business loans, another $6 billion in possible fraudulent government contracts, and $60 million in student aid sent to fraudsters instead of students. And then number 1, some relief at the pump. The national average for gas has dropped about 10 cents a gallon in the last week, with wholesale prices dropping even more than that. The trickle-down effect hopefully will be felt in the next couple of weeks.
2: All right.
6: Good to hear.
7: Happen to see this from the New York Post. Latest workout trend. Of course, if it's happening somewhere in New York, then they'll call it a trend.
6: Yes.
7: Chess boxing.
6: Chess box. Oh, I saw this.
7: You did?
6: Yeah.
7: Didn't it look cool to you?
6: No.
7: Oh. You sound excited about it.
6: Well, it was just so weird.
7: Well, this boxing gym in Brooklyn
6: has
7: been running chess boxing events. You remember, like, as an outreach for kids?
6: Yeah.
7: Even inner city kids? It was chess.
6: Oh, that was a big deal, yeah.
7: Yeah. And it caught on in a lot of places. But anyway, they combine speed chess and live boxing sparring. And you don't have to have experience in either.
6: No.
7: So I would think the boxing experience might be helpful.
6: Yeah.
7: But there are 90-minute classes that mix the two. So it's high-intensity cardio, some technical ring work, and then strategic chess training.
6: Yeah.
7: It's pretty interesting.
6: Is chess after boxing or before boxing? Do you know that?
7: Well, it's 11 total rounds. So okay. 6 rounds of chess, alternating with 5 boxing rounds.
6: Get your bell rung a few times. It may.
7: Yeah, 3 minutes long. Oh, yeah. You could be making some stupid moves because you're punch drunk.
6: Right.
7: Yeah, you start with chess. Then when the time expires, the match is paused and the competitors put on the gloves, step into the ring. Then after 3 minutes, they return to the game board. And you win through a knockout, a checkmate, or a time forfeit on the chess clock.
6: Wow.
7: Or a resignation in either discipline, where there can be a ref stoppage. Apparently, this was from some graphic novel in the 90s.
6: Hmm.
7: But it's catching on at major boxing clubs, apparently, throughout New York. I don't know if it'll catch on in the rest of the United States. We'll wait and see. This is the Markley, Van Camp, and Robin Show.
6: For like croquet boxing, where you smack them with the club.
4: I only heard about chess boxing from the song by the Wu-Tang Clan, "The Mystery of Chess Boxing."
7: Really?
4: Yes.
6: Is that real?
4: That's a real song. Yeah.
6: Okay.
7: You know, Wu-Tang is another band that a lot of people have the T-shirt, and if you ask them to name 3 songs, they can't do it.
4: I'll give you the opening.
7: But you
4: line.
7: Could.
4: I'll give you the opening line. To the mystery of chess boxing.
7: Bring it.
4: Raw, I'm going to give it to you with no trivia. We're like cocaine straight from Bolivia.
7: We got Van Camp ramping coming up. I can't wait. Oh, and the whole AI thing with the Pope, you got to hear this. Robbins is going to love it coming up.

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13: The Markley Van Camp and Robbins Show. Jamie Markley, David Van Camp, Scott Robbins, thank you for being here. Trump having his cabinet meeting today, talking about Iran.
14: I know, Scott. You're like, well, you want to know when's it going to be over?
15: Well, yeah, I mean, he's talking about oil prices, you know, dropping like a rock as soon as the war is over. Well, when's the war going to be over?
14: I don't know if this answers the question, but he talked about it.
16: Iran is very much intent. They want very much to make a deal. So far, they haven't gotten there. We're not satisfied with it, but now we will be. We will be either that or we'll have to just finish the job. Everything's gone, and they're negotiating on fumes. But we'll see what happens. Maybe we have to go back and finish it. Maybe we don't. It looks like they want to just make a deal. They want to. I don't think they have a choice. They thought they were going to outweigh me. You know, we'll outweigh him. He's got the midterms. I don't care about the midterms. Look what happened last night. That was the prelude to the midterms. People understand it. They know that, very simple, Iran cannot have a nuclear weapon.
14: There you go.
13: Okay. What do you take from that?
17: I like a lot of people, when he says, I don't care about the midterms, a lot of people running just puckered a little bit.
15: A little bit, yeah.
14: Yeah.
15: Could have left that out.
14: Trump's going to Trump, man.
15: Mm-hmm. Oh, I know he's going to Trump. And, you know, again, take the good with the bad, right? Or whatever.
14: Yes.
15: But, you know, I mean, there certainly was nothing definite there. There was more talking about how, you know, Iran is on fumes and Iran doesn't have a deal and Iran is, this is unacceptable. And
14: well, as far as the midterms, it seemed, say, a couple of months ago, that if this thing was going to drag into June, the Republicans would be in serious trouble, right?
15: It's all about gas prices.
14: Do you still see it that way from the polling?
17: Well, I think the best thing that Republicans have going for them is that Democrats are lunatics.
14: Agree.
15: That's the candidates are lunatics.
17: Yeah.
14: Yes.
15: I mean, that is one of the oddest things. I mean, you got a chance here.
14: Mm-hmm.
15: If you could just find somebody who's sane and not a Nazi, you know.
14: But the people that have captured the party are not going to allow
15: it.
14: It's
15: just so weird, yeah.
17: Well, that's the weird thing about the Tallarico thing in Texas right now, is that the guy, I mean, as soon as everything starts getting dropped, especially in South Texas, where there's a lot of Hispanic and very, very heavily Catholic populations, dude, his whole woke Presbyterian USA church stuff is not going to play there.
15: No.
17: And, you know, he's going to have a real problem there. And I thought, man, because they ran Colin Allred a few years ago, and I think in this environment, I'd be more worried about Colin Allred, but he dropped out of the race because Jasmine Crockett got into it, and right. He didn't want to split the black vote.
14: Yeah. That'll be interesting to see where it goes. I'd also love to see the breakdown as far as Tallarico, because if some people are saying right now he's got a 7-point lead or whatever in the polling, how much is that male to female?
17: Yeah.
14: Would love to see that number, but be plenty of time for that. You've heard the Pope talk a little bit about AI. Mm-hmm. He did the whole 42,000 word.
15: Yeah.
14: What? Magnifica Humanitas.
17: Mm-hmm.
14: Where he's talking basically like slow down. And we got to have a moral compass when it comes to AI, all those things, right?
15: Mm-hmm.
14: So as he was rolling this out, he was doing this, the Vatican, alongside Christopher Ola, co-founder of Anthropic AI. And he's also atheist. And I think the Pope was trying to say, hey, we're joined together. We may not see everything, you know, exactly the same as far as worldview, but we have a concern here. Do you want to hear what that guy has to say?
15: Yes.
14: Okay. Here's part of what he said.
18: Some might believe the matters of AI are best handled by computer scientists like myself. They are mistaken. The questions raised by AI are bigger than the AI research community.
14: Why are you laughing, Scott?
15: What? I wasn't expecting that, no.
14: Expecting what?
15: Hey,
14: What was that again? Oh, okay. Anyway.
18: Not just in their implications, but also in their nature. AI systems are not engineered the way a bridge or an airplane is engineered. We understand an airplane because we designed every part of it, and we understand the physics that act on it. AI models are not like that.
14: You seem to be having trouble with the delivery, Scott.
15: Mm-hmm, I do. He's a dandy.
14: Well, mm-hmm. Is this tougher for you than RFK Jr.?
15: Oh, if no. This is... RFK Jr. No, this is about the same, I guess. Maybe a little harder, actually.
14: Okay, you can hear one voice the rest of the day.
15: I'll take RFK, hands down.
14: Oh, really?
15: We're going to go hunt snakes and talk.
14: Okay. Yeah. All right. Anyway, here's the rest of what he's saying.
18: They are grown on a structure roughly modeled after the brain, on an enormous inheritance of human thought and speech. And what is grown is far more subtle, odd, and beautiful than science fiction prepared us for. They are not the cold, calculating robots we were promised. They are made from us, from our words.
14: Uh-oh.
18: And as the Holy Father observes, they remain, in important ways, mysterious even to those of us who create them.
14: I wonder if he's going to be out campaigning with Tallarico in Texas.
15: I hope so. That's one of the six, I'm guessing.
14: It's possible.
15: Yeah.
17: That was a slow burn joke, man. That was a good
15: one. Yeah, it was.
14: Let's say that's a possibility, Scotty. Not quite sure. So, yeah, do you think anyone's slowing down on AI?
17: Oh, heck no.
14: No.
15: No. I mean, look at Wall Street. Wall Street's gonzo with it still.
14: Well,
15: I mean, all the companies that are skyrocketing right now are AI companies.
17: Love that, though, how he's like, these are not the cold calculating machines, except my company actually sells AI systems to military.
14: Right.
17: To make cold calculating decisions about life and death.
15: Of course.
14: Yes, that's exactly
15: it. Hell of a claim there, isn't it? Yeah.
14: All right, it's that time. We do it a couple of times a day. Go around the table. It may not be the biggest story out there, but it caught your attention. You want to bring it in. David, what is your story here?
17: It's a UFO kind of day, I think. The president, during the cabinet meeting, talked about UFO disclosures.
14: Oh.
17: And here we go.
16: We're now releasing a lot of things having to do with space, you know. It's, people are very interested in it. It actually became the number one topic. We're releasing a lot of information having to do with extraterrestrial things, and people are totally fascinated by it. It's amazing. I wasn't sure if they would enjoy it. It's literally trending number one. Can you believe it? So a lot of people out there are liking it, but we're releasing all of that information.
14: Yeah. Do you think he's got tongue-in-cheek there?
17: I think so. I think this is one of those things he really does not care about at all.
14: Yes.
17: But
14: doesn't
17: he's like,
14: take
17: hey,
14: all that serious.
17: If it's trending online, the people must love it. Here we go.
14: Yeah, here's some more. Here's another guy that had half his face bitten off or eaten off or something by a praying mantis alien.
15: Well, he was big into it at one point in time. Like, he really wanted it out there.
14: Yeah.
15: You know, he was really pressuring hard to get that done. So, again, I mean, it just adds fuel to the fire.
14: Oh, yeah.
15: The guy sounded legit. He got his face eaten off by an alien. Yeah. I mean, he did, right?
17: Well, maybe
14: yes, but he's like, it's like you describing a dream.
15: No, but it's like
14: okay, but was there any damage to your face? Well, no. I just was able to feel it.
15: Yeah, just very matter-of-factly, though.
14: And
15: you
14: said blood splattered on the wall.
15: On the wall, but it really
14: was
15: wasn't
14: there anything
15: blood.
14: There? No, no, but I saw it in the vision,
15: right.
14: and it really did happen.
15: Yes.
14: No, it didn't.
15: Yeah.
14: Or it would have been there. Yes. All right, what do you got for your story, Scotty?
15: Supporters of Initiative Petition 28, which would make it illegal to injure or kill animals, would effectively ban hunting and fishing and breeding of animals in Oregon. These people have been collecting signatures since 24, finally reached the threshold to have the initiative put on the November ballot. That's right, fishing would be illegal.
14: Fishing
15: hunting
14: illegal.
15: Would be illegal. You couldn't hurt or harm animals. Now, I'm for people. I lock up people who harm animals. I got no problem with that. But you're criminalizing the killing of animals? That's a tough one there.
14: Well, yeah.
15: That's a tough one. So where it goes from here, I don't know. I mean, I guess it'll be up to the voters. But I bet the pioneers on the Oregon Trail didn't have any idea about the insanity that would come into the world, did they?
17: Huh? They would have turned around if they knew what would come.
15: Yeah, we're not going there. Oh, gosh dang.
14: For my story, I just happened to see this Daily Wire had this story talking about the first look at Mel Gibson's long-awaited biblical Jesus sequel.
15: Yeah, I heard about this.
14: So you heard something about it?
15: Yeah.
14: The Resurrection of the Christ will be the follow-up to The Passion of the Christ, as production officially wrapped in Italy after more than 4 months of filming across Rome and several other historic locations. And it does sound pretty big. It's going to be two parts. Part one scheduled for release May 6, 2027, and then part two arriving the following year, May 25th, 2028. Both films set to debut on Ascension Day. The Christian holiday commemorating Jesus Christ's ascension into heaven. So the newly released image shows the Finnish actor, is it Jaakko Ohtonen? I'm sure that's it. Mm-hmm. Into the role of Jesus, replacing Jim Caviezel. He's getting older now, you know. But, Mel Gibson said, it's far more than a film to me. It's a mission I've carried for over 20 years to tell what I believe is the most important story in human history. And he said, it's a part of my life's work, all this stuff. And other comments he's made, I hadn't seen this before, maybe you'd heard this, that he described the scripts as an acid trip unlike anything he had ever read. That was during an interview with Joe Rogan. I saw part of that interview, but I don't remember that part of it. But the story stretches far beyond the resurrection itself, they say, and dives into spiritual warfare, the fall of angels, hell, and massive cosmic battles between good and evil. Logan said, I think in order to really tell the story properly, you have to really start with the fall of the angels, which is you're in another place, you're in another realm, and you need to go to hell. You need to go to that place.
15: Mm-hmm.
14: What is that imagery going to be like in the movie? Don't know, but that's, I want to see it.
15: Yeah, sure. I do too.
14: And I'm sure a lot of people are saying, who's going to go see this? Then again, they said that about the first one.
15: Yeah.
17: Oh, for sure.
14: And it was like record-breaking. Mm-hmm. So, yeah.
15: Oh, a lot of people want to see this.
14: Oh, yeah. I think it'll be...
15: Was that Rogan interview he was doing when he learned his house burnt down?
14: Yes.
15: That's what I thought. Yeah.
14: Yeah.
15: That was weird.
14: The thing is, if you're going to listen to it, it's like 3 hours.
15: Yeah. Right.
14: Something like that. Okay. You have one job. It's to spell the name of the town. That's all you got to do. And we have a fail coming up for Nimrods in the News and a news update in just a few.

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0: Political activist and strategist Mark McKinnon on MS Now talking about James Tallarico and how he can out-Bible Republicans.
18: Will this end up being a be careful what you wish for situation for Trump and his allies?
22: Oh, no question about it, Anna. I worked for the last Texas governor, Democratic governor, Ann Richards. That was 35 years ago. And so every cycle comes around and I hear from media and friends that say, oh, you know, this time it's the rising tide, blue wave. And I'm usually the one tapping the brakes. But I think that there's a perfect storm lining up here. First of all, just a bad environment for Republicans in general. Secondly, an exceptional candidate in James Tallarico. And third, I think a really unpopular Republican nominee in Ken Paxton. This is going to be a good versus evil. And I think that Tallarico is just a different kind of candidate. He talks about values and he can out-Bible the Republicans.

0: Where is this coming from?
1: They've invented a version of James Tallarico that does
0: they
1: not
0: have.
1: Exist.
0: Yeah.
1: I mean, Al Bible...
2: Didn't he go through seminary or whatever?
1: I don't think he's finished seminary, but...
2: Yeah. But he was going through seminary.
1: Yeah.
2: Okay. So I think that's all the people on the left see.
1: Yeah.
2: They don't know how jacked up that version of Christianity is.
1: But, dude, yeah, when he's doing that interview with Ezra Klein, and Ezra Klein gives him the layup as a seminarian. Like, so do you believe that, you know, basically to the detriment of other religions, that Christianity is the truth, is the truth?
2: Mm-hmm.
1: And he said, well, it's my truth. But, you know, it's not the only way to get there when it comes to salvation, right? You can find Jesus through Buddha? I don't understand. Like that?
2: Yeah, I mean,
1: you're not a Christian.
2: To a Bible believing Christian, that is complete nonsense.
1: Yeah.
2: But to a leftist that's giving their take on this, that's like, well, yeah, that sounds good to me, because that's leftist theology. Mm-hmm. Basically, it's coexist. It is that, you know, well, Christianity claims that it's the only way. Well, yeah, that's what most religions do.
1: Yeah, pretty much.
2: But they don't seem to get that. So that's why they have those takes, I think.
0: What chapter is Jesus' day in?
2: It's not in the Bible,
0: okay,
2: Scott.
0: Okay, well, I thought Tallarico said he was, so I'm assuming that was biblical.
2: Non-binary.
0: Yeah, okay, got it.
2: Yes.
0: Oh, we could, okay.
2: We got to get the Nimrods. Here we go.
3: When the going gets tough.
4: Damn it, this is too hard.
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4: I love the poorly educated.
2: All right. Nimrods in the News. We go to Connecticut. I was thinking of our friend John in Connecticut when I saw this. Ivoryton. They're getting some road signs welcoming drivers to town. And the person putting this together, I mean, it's one job. Just get the name of the town on there, right? Mm-hmm. We had a little whoopsie.
0: Oh, no.
2: And it even made the local news. Yes.
6: Hey there, guys. We are on Route 153 in Westbrook here. And for the past few weeks up here on this sign in between Essex and Deep River, there's been something else for a place that doesn't exist. Welcome to Ivoryton, a beautiful village of Essex. But where the heck is Ivory Town?
2: Uh-oh.
6: Look in the middle.
2: Yes, and they're talking to people. Oh, my. No, you misspelled it. It's Ivoryton. It's not Ivory Town. The question is, this Nimrod getting fired? We'll give an update. 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
3: From ABC News, I'm Dave Packer. New U.S. airstrikes in Iran. CENTCOM says forces shooting down four Iranian attack drones posing a threat to the Strait of Hormuz, as well as an Iranian ground station that was about to launch a fifth drone. A U.S. official says these actions were measured, purely defensive, and intended to maintain the ceasefire. This after Iran state media said that the country sent their teams for a peace deal to the U.S., their terms, that would keep Iran in control of the strait. President Trump says that's a non-starter.
4: They're negotiating on fumes. But we'll see what happens. Maybe we have to go back and finish it. Maybe we don't.
3: Trump says he's not in much of a rush to make a peace deal. An urgent recovery effort for victims of the deadly toxic chemical release at a Washington state factory. Cowlitz Fire Chief Scott Goldstein says this is personal for many of the responders.
5: Understand that there are members working the site tirelessly that have lost coworkers, lost friends, and they remain dedicated to focusing on our recovery efforts.
3: So far, two people are confirmed dead. Uganda closing its border with the Congo in an effort to curb the Ebola outbreak. At a cabinet meeting, Secretary of State Marco Rubio says they're doing what they can to block Ebola from reaching the United States.
6: We cannot and will not allow any cases of Ebola to enter the United States. And so the State Department and other agencies represented here, the Centers for Disease Control, HHS, others, are working very, very hard to contain this crisis to the countries where it's currently located, particularly the Democratic Republic of the Congo.
3: Nearly 1,000 suspected cases have been reported in the eastern Congo, and about 220 people believed to have died. The scorching heat blanketing Europe, temperatures in the 90s this week. This traveler from the UK visiting Paris says they are powering through.
7: Well, we are on a vacation here, so we are on a timeline, so we are just sticking to the schedule. Whatever it is, the heat doesn't matter.
3: You're listening to ABC News.
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8: These statements have not been evaluated by the FDA. This product is not intended to diagnose, treat, cure, or prevent any disease.
3: New York Governor Kathy Hochul has signed a law making it a crime to block someone from entering a house of worship. Millions of Americans have been placed in new voting districts as states rush to redistrict ahead of the midterms. That includes in Texas, where Republicans are hoping to pick up 3 seats.
12: Most Republican operatives that I have spoken to say that there's been significant political changes since those maps were drawn up, and that they'll be lucky to get 3 seats, three positive out of Texas, and it's quite possibly they end up with no net increase in the number of Republican congressmen, congresswomen, women in Texas.
3: ABC's Jonathan Carl. New York fans are still celebrating the Knicks championship run, but if they want a party at the Garden, it'll cost them.
13: This one was all New York from the jump.
14: WABC sportscaster Ryan Field was one of the thousands celebrating the Knicks' first trip to the finals since 1999 on Monday when they beat the Cleveland Cavaliers. But you'll have to be as rich as superfans Spike Lee and Timothy Chalamet if you have any hopes of seeing the Knicks in person at Madison Square Garden when the finals begin. The least expensive seats we could find for Game 1 next week were about $2,000, and if you want to sit near Spike, that'll set you back around $50,000. Sherry Preston, ABC News, New York.
3: The CEOs of several European airlines say there'll be no fuel shortage this summer. Dave Packer, ABC News.
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7: The Markley Van Camp and Robbins Show. 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A global population crash is coming.
8: I read this story.
7: Well, yeah, I sent it to you.
8: Thank you.
7: By 2064, global population will be halved. That's what the predictions are from the experts. This was a Daily Mail story, and I'm like, okay. If we go through the experts' predictions over the last 50 years, they're laughable. Why are people taking this serious? I guess some people are.
8: Nobody remember what they said by then.
7: I guess.
8: Yeah.
7: So what could this be the result of?
8: I'm guessing people aren't having as many children.
7: You know, that's not one of the first things they name.
8: Really?
7: Yes. Could be a pandemic. Climate collapse.
8: Oh, please. Come on. Knock it off with that.
7: Global conflict, resource shortages. Yes, all these from the researchers are saying this could be the reason why humanity will potentially be halved by 2064.
9: Okay. Well, sure, you can speculate all you want.
7: I know.
9: Yeah, Ebola could go airborne and half the world's population dies out.
7: Yes. But a lot of it has to do with, well, the population rate just declining.
9: Yeah.
7: In a lot of different areas. They don't seem to talk that much about it, but it was funny because Daily Mail, in the story, had the clip of Elon Musk talking with other people about, yeah, we got to do something. Right. People have to start having more babies. And Elon Musk, a funny line, I don't know if he meant it this way, but part of what he said.
10: Yeah, did your contribution to society.
11: Exactly.
12: Yeah. Yeah. I mean, good for you. It's like, I mean, man, so many of the friends I know have like 0 or 1 kid.
11: Yeah.
12: That's why I'm like, I'm always banging the baby drum. I'm like, man, civilization's going to, you know, collapse. And
11: it'll
12: and
11: be Gil.
12: Yeah. Yeah, I'm like, where do you think people come from? Like, some magical people factory?
7: It's like, they swore there and they...
8: I got it.
7: Magical.
8: Blanking.
7: Baby factory, baby yes.
11: Factory. It's stork. Like, the stork.
12: The stork? The baby, baby store? I mean, like... Jeez. They got to come from somewhere, and they take ages to grow. You know,
7: I love that, and they take ages to grow.
9: Yeah, well,
8: well, you know, comparatively speaking to like corn and beans or something, I, you know.
7: Yeah, yeah, okay.
12: So unless you know, like the thing that tends to happen is like once the birth rate starts going down, it seems to accelerate in a downward trajectory. Mm-hmm. Like Japan is a leading indicator here. Yeah. Same.
10: They're about to collapse.
12: No, it's population like collapse. They lost 600,000 people last year. That negative 600,000 last year.
7: And did you know that? 600,000.
8: Mm-hmm. Wow.
7: Yeah. And this makes it more remarkable when they go on
12: like
7: this.
12: Pretty close to being the long most. Like, their life expectancy is like 85. Mm-hmm. So, like, that's the only thing. That was what was keeping the population plummeting before. But now, despite having, like, the world's longest lifespan, they're still losing population.
7: Yeah, life expectancy 85 in Japan. Way up there.
8: Mm-hmm.
7: And if it was less, yeah, it would be far.
8: Tal Rico?
9: Yeah, well, he's already out there now that the dust has settled on the...

0: So they're running a handful of highlights of things you've said in the past, and I wanted to give you an opportunity to respond or clarify. In 2021, in a speech during debate over transgender issues, you said God is non-binary. What did you mean by that?
1: Well, you know, I think I was being intentionally provocative with that statement. But what it means is that God can't be defined by human categories. The Apostle Paul, in his letter to the Galatians, says that in Christ there is neither male nor female. I'm always going to stand up for Texans who are being picked on by the most powerful, most corrupt politicians in the country, and I'm going to continue doing that in this race and hopefully in the U.S. Senate.
0: You call it intentionally provocative. Do you regret describing it that way or talking about God that way?
1: There are some statements that I've made that I certainly regret. There are statements that I've made where I've missed the mark. I'll be the first to admit that. But Ken Paxton is intentionally clipping my cringy comments to distract from his career of corruption.
2: Okay. Well, that reminds me of the clip, David, that you had yesterday. The ad that's started running. You know, because, again, it's in his own words.
3: Oh, for sure.
2: I'm looking for the clip now. Where's it at? Oh, here it is.
3: Oh.
2: Here it is. It took me a second just to find it.
4: The Democrats have a weird candidate.
1: God is non-binary. There are many more than two biological sexes. In fact, there are six. It is now existential that we try to reduce our meat consumption. The American...
2: Yeah. So as far as the meat consumption and being a vegan, he's saying, no, I've been eating barbecue forever.
3: Mm-hmm.
2: Now, as far as the six sexes thing, has he tried to back away from that one?
3: Not really. I really wish that Mr. Mift would have asked, hey, okay, but you say you regret some of the things you've said. Can you list them? And why do you regret them?
2: Right. Because if you're saying, okay, God, non-binary, I'm being provocative, but meaning that God transcends beyond sexes. Mm-hmm. It's almost like Ed set him up for that one.
3: Sure.
2: But what about the rest of these?
1: God is such a complicated symbol for most of us. Prophetic voices like Jesus have helped me reckon with my own whiteness, my own masculinity.
5: Our southern border should be like our front porch. There should be a giant welcome mat out front. Yeah. No need to...
6: What else do you need to know? Seriously. Really. I mean, how do you rally around that? How do you do that?
2: Good question.
1: I mean, sit and cry over, you know, your whiteness or your masculinity. They're going to call me a radical leftist.
7: Something that you love that's not family or friends.
1: I love, I'm just saying this because it's on my mind, the trans children.
4: The Democrats have a weird candidate.
2: Yeah.
6: Of all the things you could say there.
2: Yes.
6: Of all the things.
2: I would guess
6: that's what you come up with.
2: That's going to be the big effort from the left, and news will help him try to recraft all of those statements.
3: Yes,
2: in an easier to digest way especially independents.
6: How do you recraft that?
2: Which one?
6: The welcome mat. How do you recraft that?
2: Well, we should be welcoming. Now we do have to have laws.
6: Oh, well, okay.
2: And we do have to have a strong
6: border. That's not what you said.
3: What about?
2: I know, but that's what they'll try to do.
3: Right. That he says his whiteness is like COVID-19.
2: Yes.
3: And he spreads it everywhere he goes.
2: Yes. Well, he can say, whites do have advantages that black and brown people don't have. And we should work for the equality for everybody. That's political nonsense. And that's what they do.
3: You know, and I would follow up, then why did you, in a very white supremacist manner, play a dirty campaign trick against Jasmine Crockett, a strong, intelligent black woman who's running against you?
2: I have total respect for Jasmine Crockett and would never say anything disparaging. I just thought that I would end up being a better representative for all the people.
3: So you're saying black women can't do the job?
2: I'm saying she's very good at a lot of jobs. I just thought this was my calling and my time.
3: So you're saying she needs to get back to black people jobs?
2: I'm saying that, well, yes, that's very much it. Have you ever heard the way she talks? Yes, where else is she going to get hired?
6: This moment of truth will not happen.
2: Oh, yeah, he wouldn't say that. No. It's an uphill battle, but you know how they're full of crap.

0: Up. I mean, that's what they're going to, you know, try to do. So we'll see. Spencer Pratt, boy, he should be taking a black woman's job in Los Angeles. The mayor, Karen Bass, who's probably going to get that job again, if you believe Polymarket, which is just kind of sad because he really wants to make the changes that would help pretty much everybody in Los Angeles.
1: Just throw your hands up. I mean, how do you vote for that? I don't know.
0: Karen Bass?
1: Yeah, how do you, again.
0: But you talk to these Hollywood A-listers, and they're like, yes, I'm behind Bass. We can't have another reality star. That's MAGA. We can't have it. Man. And that all these different people come out and say this. And so in an interview, and he made this into basically his own ad, talking about, well, you're a reality guy from 20 years ago, Spencer Pratt.
1: Mm-hmm.
0: And I thought he had the best answer for this that they turn into an ad.
2: You know, you're known as a reality TV star. Do you think that that is in your campaign for Los Angeles mayor to run the biggest city in California? Is that a label that you embrace? Is that hurtful to your campaign or does it help, you think?
3: I mean, the reality, pun intended, is that was from 20 years ago. And if we look at what Karen Bass was doing 20 years ago, she was in Cuba learning how to make bombs with the people that would then go bomb Capitol Hill. So if we're looking at backgrounds, I'm pretty proud of what I was doing at 20 on reality television, even though it was, you know, I may not have been the most likable character. It was still TV versus trying to destroy America and going to Cuba 20 times and praising Fidel Castro. So against my opponent, my background's pretty strong.
0: Yeah. That's not bad.
1: A great answer.
0: Yes, that's pretty good. Yeah. Thought that was good. And it depends, man. Is Tallarico ever going to do an interview with someone that's going to ask him the tough follow-ups?
4: Oh, I don't think so. I think Democrats have learned their lesson from the disaster of Kamala Harris and realized they should have done the Biden thing and just kept him in the basement. So I think he's going to go out and he's going to do campaigns for sure. He's going to talk with a lot of like-minded people. We'll see what happens in any sort of debate. But yeah, I think the Republicans need to rely heavily on just showing Texans who this guy is. And he's a loon.
0: Oh yeah.
1: And he's a definite lunatic.
0: A lot of the stuff just from what he talks about within the Bible. I mean, you've heard it. I just don't think it's going to play. But we'll see.
1: Trans kids, that's your answer?
0: Well, and it was top of mind because that we were just talking about that. So that's what I was thinking at the time.
1: Really?
0: Yes.
1: Yeah, boy.
4: Couldn't say Houston Astros, Texas Rangers.
1: Yeah.
0: No.
4: Dallas Cowboys.
1: My dog. My parents. My whatever.
0: Barbecue.
1: Yeah. Anything.
0: Yeah. By the way, man, we got time for this story? This is a crazy story out of Chicago. Did you read about the blind man suing a dealership for pulling, like, a bunch of tricks on him?
1: Car dealership?
0: Yes.
1: Oh.
0: Yeah, this guy goes to this dealership to buy a Chevy Traverse. Not to drive himself, but for family members to drive him around. He brought the advertised price. The dealer agreed to a fair price, promised to beat a 6% interest rate. Okay? But then they changed the price on him, gave him a higher interest rate, and didn't disclose it. And then he signed it, and he goes back and he's like, hey, that's not what we talked about. Well, you signed it.
1: Yeah. Didn't bring anybody with him, site-wise?
0: No, and that's the criticism.
4: Yeah, that's the problem.
0: Surprised the price was $10,000 more than the guy thought he'd be paying. Interest rate was up at 11%.
1: Ooh. Wow.
0: But they said, sorry, you signed on the dotted line.
4: Yeah.
0: You can't sue. And you also signed that you can't sue. You signed that right away. But he's still suing. Saying he's blind, he didn't see it. So do you think he's going to have a case?
4: Man, that's a tough one. Signed contract versus
0: I know.
4: He said, she said.
0: You kind of hope.
1: Well, taking advantage of him, I'm guessing. Yeah, but.
0: Yes.
1: Wow.
0: I know. All right. The five stories we're watching today in the news update. Straight ahead.
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15: Slowly but surely, AI is seeping its way into every corner of our lives. One area perhaps I didn't expect is diet advice. A new study out of Turkey found that chatbots are recommending to teen boys and girls that they restrict their daily calories to dangerously low levels and eat a balance of nutrients that are kind of out of whack. Remember, teenagers are growing, one pediatrician told us. If they aren't getting enough nutrition, it can really stunt their growth on a number of levels. And in extreme cases, it can lead to significant health consequences. Large language models, LLMs, they are designed to agree with you. So if you're looking to lose weight, they're going to push you pretty hard in that direction. They also sometimes don't know how to tell the difference between good information and bad information. And you know who does? Your doctor. I'm Dr. Sanjay Gupta, helping you live a better life.
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0: 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The Markley Van Camp and Robbins Show. Jamie Markley, David Van Camp, Scott Robbins. 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
18: Yep.
0: The five stories we're watching today.
19: One, two.
4: All right, number five. The Trump DOJ is getting ready to interview Fulton County, Georgia 2020 election workers as part of its 2020.

0: 2020 election fraud investigation. This comes after the FBI, of course, seized a bunch of boxes of ballots from the election center there in Fulton County, Georgia.
1: Tulsi Gabbard said that'd be coming out by the end of June.
0: Yeah. Number four, NASA is ordering landers, rovers, and drones for a sprawling moon base. It's happening, fellas. The space agency outlined the first phase of its moon base plans yesterday, awarding hundreds of millions of dollars in contracts to four U.S. companies. None Somalia-related, unfortunately. You know, the quality moon rover center.
1: That would be great.
0: All right, number three, leading New Jersey Democrat congressional candidate Adam Homowy volunteered with an Al-Qaeda-tied group in Bosnia in the past. He worked with the Benevolence International Foundation, BIF, later shuttered because it was an Al-Qaeda front. Yes.
1: Mm-hmm. Okay.
0: Number two, Texas Attorney General Ken Paxton won the U.S. Senate primary over incumbent Senator John Cornyn. He will face off against that weird Democrat James Tallarico. And then number one, just for Scott, some relief at the pump. Yeah. National average for gas has dropped about 10 cents a gallon in the last week. Wholesale prices dropping even more than that.
2: Yeah, I was 10 cents a gallon less today on my way in. I passed three of these things on the way to work.
0: Mm-hmm.
1: Yeah.
2: So I'm keenly aware.
1: Now, all the UFO stuff, David, that's come out has been a big disappointment. But as far as the plans on the moon.
0: Yeah, that's cool. Because that seems like something tangible that they're actually going to do.
1: Yes. I think that's true. You the same way, Scott? Like this?
2: Yeah, I guess.
1: Cool.
2: I mean, it's like, yeah, it's cool. We're going back to the moon. Okay. Yeah.
1: No, I'm not playing Moon Dance.
2: You're not?
1: No.
2: Come on.
1: No. No. Is that the theme song for this thing? Oh, come on.
2: Mom.
1: There. Fine. Have it. Have your moment. Are we going to get to the great part of the song? No? That's too bad. It's my favorite part.
2: Yeah, you're asked at parties to do that all the time. Can you do your band for us, please?
1: No, you asked me to do it.
2: Because it's funny.
1: Yes. And then you asked me to do the Dave Matthews.
2: Dave Matthews is good.
3: Little baby.
1: I'm like your little...
2: Trees of green. Oh, do that one, too.
1: I can't do that one on command anymore.
3: Trees of green. Rolling to...
1: There.
2: Imagine if it was
1: just
2: Dave,
1: your circus Dave monkey performing for you.
2: Dave Matthews, Van Morrison, and him doing it like a trio of that song. That would be good.
1: Oh, gosh. The things we do to keep ourselves entertained.
2: Yeah.
1: Yes.
2: Hope you're along for the ride. Thanks.
1: Never ends.
2: Yeah.
1: Yeah. And poor David, he's just trying to make it through the day.
2: Stuck
1: I know, man.
2: Idiot.
1: Exactly. Yeah. This is the Markley, Van Camp, and Robin show.
2: I had a career as a news guy. What happened?
1: Yeah.
2: Came off
1: and then
2: the rails.
1: Robin's got heart attacks, and then they needed somebody to help save the show, so I had to step in, and I've been stuck with these two idiots ever since.
0: It's been a joy. It's been a joy.
1: Mm-hmm. Well, at least your salary went up.
0: Yeah, well, there you go.
1: It's not all bad, David.
2: No, David's broadcasting from a sauna today, too.
0: Well, yes. Last week, yeah, the AC's been broken. In the building,
2: and so it's 90 degrees in there today.
0: 90 degrees right now. Yeah,
1: they don't make portable AC units.
0: Well, they do.
1: They do,
0: but it trips the breaker.
1: Well, somebody fix the breaker. He's got coworkers going around in their underwear.
0: Yeah.
1: I'm not even joking. It's hilarious.
2: Can we promote that for tomorrow? Will you do it, David?
0: No.
2: Oh, damn.
1: Underwear update and the Robin's trifecta coming up.

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1: Our Miss Brooks, starring Eve Arden. For most teachers, the first few school days after the Easter week vacation posed a problem in readjustment to routine.
2: In fact, last Friday, after my final class, I just smiled, bowed to the students, and went quietly out of my mind. But I'm a little ahead of my story. It all started when the undergraduate body declared last week to be Let's Dress Up Week. 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
12: From the Davis Oil Company studios, this is Markley Van Camp and Robbins on WKBK. The Markley Van Camp and Robbins Show. Thank you for being here. Jamie Markley, David Van Camp, Scott Robbins. Got the Robbins trifecta, his top three stories coming up in a few. News update, David Van Camp.
13: Well, one of the reasons why you're seeing weirdo lefties trying to storm that ICE facility in Newark, New Jersey, is because some of the people being housed there right now are on a hunger strike. And they're saying, well, these are deplorable conditions, blah, blah, blah. It's not really. They're mad about the food. And so they're engaged in a hunger strike. Well, the Homeland Security Secretary.
12: You want theme music?
13: Yes, thank you.
12: It's harder to do Chris Cornell.
13: Yeah.
12: Anyway, go ahead, David. Sorry.
13: Mark Wayne Mullen, head of Homeland Security, was asked about that during the cabinet meeting today, and here's what he had to say.
14: They say that they're that it's because they're on a hunger strike when there was only a handful of individuals that was refusing to eat because they want their ethnic group or their ethnic right food. Well, they can go back to their country and get whatever food they want. The fact is, we're giving them the calories they want. This isn't Holiday Inn. We're giving them sanitation.
13: No, there you go.
10: Yeah.
15: I like the matter of fact style. Yeah, of him.
12: Like the hunger strike. No, we want our specific food. No! What are you joking?
15: What are we, Holiday Inn?
13: Yeah.
12: I can't imagine going to another country, getting busted in jail, and say, hey, I want cheeseburgers.
15: Yeah.
12: Or
15: yeah.
12: I'm going on the old fashioned freaking hunger strike. How do you like that?
13: I don't want
12: to. They'd say, good for you. You do whatever you want and don't eat. I don't care.
15: Oh, boy. Gee whiz.
12: Something, isn't it?
15: Audacity.
12: Yeah. Did you see the Trump DOJ is suing UCLA?
15: I did see this, yeah.
12: Oh, yeah, I sent it to you.
15: That's right. I read them all.
12: I'm asking you constantly, David, I usually send the stories to you. I'm like, yeah, I saw that. Oh, yeah, that's right.
15: Well, you asked me.
12: I know. Over the treatment of Jewish students.
15: Mm-hmm.
12: When that was all happening and we were watching it, it was bonkers.
13: Dude, it was unreal.
12: Like, I cannot believe I'm watching this in the United States of America. No, Jewish people can't come through here.
15: Right.
12: What? It's a university. Yeah. What are you talking about? So, yes, that is happening. In its complaint, the Justice Department accused UCLA of violating Title VI, a federal law that prohibits discrimination on the basis of race, color, or national origin in any program or activity receiving federal financial assistance. Through its deliberate indifference to this pervasive on-campus anti-Semitism. Yes. Yeah, and Jewish students were attacked. It was just crazy. So, yeah, a lot of times you look at lawsuits and you kind of roll your eyes. That's one I think is actually pretty good. Also, don't know if you happen to see that the fastest growing city in America is starting to say, okay, we're full. Can't take any more.
15: Nope.
12: That is Charlotte, North Carolina. That was a report from Axios. Mm. Said they're getting close to 1 million in population. Added well over 20,000 people between 2024 and 2025.
13: Dang.
12: Yes. And the suburb Fort Mill, South Carolina, is the fastest growing area in the United States, with a population jumping 6.8%. 20 miles away from Charlotte. So, yeah.
15: Wow.
12: And the big driver in its growth, affordability compared to similar cities.
13: Yeah.
12: So, yeah, they're more and more saying, yeah, that's a big phrase there. We're full.
13: Mm-hmm.
12: Can't take any more.
15: Moose out front should have told you.
12: can't keep doing this.
15: Yep.
12: Yes. And then, and this got little attention. Real quick. Ivanka Trump. It's part of this chilling plot, like a terror plot. Did you see anything about this?
13: I saw a little bit about it, where wasn't it like Iranian backed some terror group was going to try to take her out?
12: Yes, it was payback for Trump taking out Soleimani back in 2020. I think the New York Post covered it, a couple other places, but recently captured terror suspect Mohammed Bakr al-Sadi vowed to target Ivanka Trump after Soleimani was killed in the United States drone strike. Sources told the Post the suspect viewed Ivanka as a symbolic way to burn down the house of Trump in retaliation for Soleimani's death. Whoa. I'm just thinking, because you know Trump has broken the mold in so many different ways, and we'll never see another one like him. But I cannot imagine any other president that we've ever had, if their kid was going to be targeted in something like this story, it would have been a big story. But nah, it's Trump. We're not going to make any of that family seem sympathetic at all.
15: We don't care about it.
12: Yeah, that's...
15: If something bad happens, so what? Yeah. He deserves it.
12: It's pretty much unspoken, isn't it?
15: Yep.
12: All right, you ready for your big three?
15: Yep.
12: Here we go.
16: Are you...
17: It's the three most important news stories of the day.
18: I hit the trifecta.
17: Well, at least according to Scott Robbins. It's the trifecta on the Markley, Van Camp, and Robbins Show.
12: Every day about this time, Scott Robbins' top three stories, helped by his hero.
19: I'm Casey Kasem.
15: Is your air conditioning working in your studio, Casey?
19: Yes.
15: Good.
12: It's in his contract. He won't come in if it's not. Yeah.
19: I'm ready.
15: It's good to know.
12: Yeah.
19: I'm ready.
15: Okay. All right. I heard you.
19: I'm ready.
12: Man.
15: Oh, I
19: three.
12: Okay.
15: There it is.
12: Number three.
15: I was waiting for that. What the hell's wrong with him? Are you frozen? What is...
12: His air conditioning is working too well.
15: Yeah, no kidding. I was just going to say that.
19: Three.
15: I heard it now.
12: Okay. All right. Number three. Two Spurs fans to look out for next
15: year. Yeah,
12: game.
15: You know, the playoffs are underway in San Antonio. And there is something that's creating quite the buzz on social media now, and has nothing to do with any of the players. It's the two women that are sitting behind the Spurs bench and are on camera a lot. And they are, let's say, bosomy. And they're influencers. That's what they call themselves, influencers. And they get these seats right behind the bench, and every time they do a shot of the bench, there they are.
12: Yep.
15: You've seen them, right?
12: Yep.
15: Yeah, you can't miss them, actually. I mean, even if you're not a... you know, male, you're still going to be like, whoa, where did that come from? So anyway, their names are Blueberry and Julie J. Swan. And they will be there tomorrow night, sitting behind the bench again. And apparently they are, again, influencers of some kind, and what they're influencing now, I have no idea. But when asked by one of the fans if they made the breakout performances over the weekend, if they were responsible for that, they said, well, you know, we certainly aren't going to take responsibility for it, yes. So I look for a Spurs win tomorrow night with the two large-breasted women behind the bench.
12: Now, you lost a bet last night.
15: Yeah.
12: Are you going to go again?
15: Well, it's... Am I going to say they win? Is that what you're asking
12: me? Yeah, I'm asking if you're interested in another
15: one. Are you
12: one.
15: Saying they're not going to win?
12: I'm not saying anything. I'm saying, would you bet on it again? Would you bet them to win again?
15: Yeah, I'd go fiver on that one.
12: Yeah, I wouldn't. So I'm no bet on that.
15: Okay.
12: Yeah.
20: Now, on with the countdown.
12: Scott Robbins, trifecta, top three of the day, now number...
20: Two.
21: Number two, Trump has a new nickname for James Tallarico.
15: Yeah, congratulations. He said to Ken Paxton on such a tremendous win. And to John Cornyn for having run a strong and powerful race. But more importantly, having had a truly great career. His opponent, Alfred E. Newman...
12: I see it.
15: Maybe the worst Texas candidate I have ever seen. A strong open borders advocate. He is weak on crime, all caps. Believes there are six genders. It's insulting to Jesus Christ. Will never support the military. Was a big mask wearer until recently even. And is a vegan who dislikes meat. Not exactly a good way to win in Texas. Jasmine Crockett is a very low IQ individual. Who is no relation to the legendary businessman Davy Crockett, would have been a much better candidate and choice for the Democrats. I will do some nice, big, beautiful rallies for Ken. Texas, this will be fun. God bless America. DJT, your president.
22: The countdown doesn't stop till we reach the top.
15: That's going to stick,
12: too. The Scott Robbins trifecta, top three of the day.
20: And finally, one.
21: I'm not even going to ask who Alfred E. Newman is. All right. Number one.
15: Oh, come on now.
12: I think he's serious.
15: I think he's serious. Are you serious?
21: I don't know who that is.
15: You have no idea who Alfred E. Newman
21: is? No.
15: Wow.
12: If you put it in a search engine, when you see the picture, you'll probably laugh. The old Mad Magazine.
15: You'll know. Mad Magazine, yeah.
21: What's
15: a magazine?
12: No, Mad Magazine.
15: Oh, okay.
12: I think he knows what a magazine is.
15: Well,
12: yeah, that wasn't relevant.
21: That guy, he also called Pete Buttigieg that.
12: Yes.
15: Must be his go-to.
12: Yeah. Well, you can see it with both of them, to be honest.
15: I can see it with Paxton. Well, much yeah, more
21: they're,
15: than I could
21: they're
15: with,
21: both dorky,
12: you
21: white,
12: mean Tallarico, and gay. Not Paxton.
15: Yeah, Tallarico, yeah.
21: Yeah, they're both dorky, white, and gay. So, yeah.
12: Is it one that's just out?
21: Yes.
12: Got it.
15: The combo.
19: One.
21: Number one. An athlete is issuing an apology.
15: Yeah, Abner Uribe, you probably never heard of him. I hadn't really either, and I followed the game fairly closely. Milwaukee Brewers relief pitcher in a game where his team was leading 6-0. He struck out a St. Louis Cardinal player to end the inning and then proceeded to walk towards the dugout and do the, like, suck it thing. Well, it's like, gyrating his hips back and forth.
12: It's like the crotch chops.
15: Yeah.
12: Like,
21: oh, yeah.
15: Yeah.
12: That,
15: he's doing right that.
12: Down, yes.
15: To the dugout.
12: Yes.
15: So...
12: By the way, the guy had the call from Joe Buck at the time.
15: Oh, Joe called it?
12: Oh, yes. Okay. Oh, yeah.
0: Strike! Great call. Burleson is going to challenge it. Cardinals have two of them left. Oh, and look at Uribe. See that?
12: Yeah, did you see that? He's doing the crutch chop. Three of them.
15: Yeah, I did three of them. And it the call held, right? It was a strike.
12: So, yes.
15: Yeah, the call held. And he was doing that towards the dugout.
12: Mm-hmm.
15: And I'm thinking when I see it, like, this is terrible. And his manager said this was terrible. So he talked to him after the game. It's unacceptable. That's what the Brewers manager said about his own player.
12: Well, I have that old clip, too.
15: Yeah. Do you?
12: Okay. Yeah, you want to hear it?
15: Yeah, I do want to hear it. Yeah.
12: Yeah, he's an old schooler.
15: Yeah, he is.
12: Yeah. Pat Murphy? Yeah.
16: Yeah, that's unacceptable. Yeah, it's just unacceptable. I don't know what got over him. I mean, he's been an emotional guy, but that kind of thing, that's just not how we do things. And I was embarrassed by it. And you know, why are we doing it? 6-0 game. What are we doing there? And there must be something.
12: You mean if it was 6-5, crotch chops are okay, sir?
21: Yeah.
15: Well, if it's a 1-run game, you understand the tension. You know, it's running hot. Everybody's running hot.
12: I know. But he says anytime.
16: It's deeper that I don't know about. I love the kid. Believe me, I love the kid. There's so much good in this kid. He's been so great for us in so many ways. But that's unacceptable. So whatever's going on. You can't tolerate that for his teammates and for everything else. It's just not. It's not going to be tolerated. That's all there's to it.
12: There you go.
15: A bunch of Brewers fans were like, even us as Brewers fans, we're embarrassed by him and the way he acted.
12: Yeah.
15: So, and he did apologize. He's offered some kind of apology, I guess, for it.
12: Yeah.
15: As much as you can. Here's the thing.
12: Yeah.
15: I blame the DH for this on a lot of things. Because if he had to bat, he'd get one stuck in the ear hole right now.
12: A lot of relievers never bat, though.
15: Guarantee it. Well, that's true. But somebody's going to get probably hit by on the Brewers or on the Cardinals tonight or the Brewers tonight by Cardinal pitcher.
12: There are other fans that are like, "Hey, man, let the guys have fun."
15: That's stupid. that's the reason people. I mean, it's like the NBA or the NFL crap, you know.
12: All the celebrations.
15: Yeah,
12: some people love that stuff, and other people, the old schoolers, don't like
15: whatever.
12: It.
15: Whatever. I guess I'm an old schooler with that stuff, but I don't mind it occasionally if it's fun.
12: If it's your team.
15: Mm-hmm. Yeah, only if it's my team. Yeah, of course. My team does no wrong. But
12: and that's pretty much it.
15: I would be upset by this, even if it was my team.
12: I believe that.
18: And there you have it.
12: Yes, Scott Robbins trifecta, top three of the day. Well done, Scotty.
15: Abner Uribe.
12: Okay, so say you're a dude that plays pickleball and you get hurt, can't play all year. Are you going to cut down all the pickleball nets?
15: What?
12: We have Nimrods in the News coming up and a news update in just a few.

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0: The Markley, Van Camp, and Robin Show. 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
1: Chicago Mayor Brandon Johnson addressing the crisis of the teen takeovers that's going on. And he says, you know what? They're going to start holding people accountable. Yeah. Not the people actually breaking the law, but social media companies.
3: We prevent the vast majority of these from ever taking place. You know, there is an effort in city council to hold the social media apparatuses accountable. I believe that we should continue to explore that, and I'm going to continue to work with Alderman Hall around that. It's why we're actually taxing these big tech companies for the role that they have played in harming the mental health and well-being of our young people.
0: Uh-huh. It's not lack of parenting. Not at all. From the same town that sued car companies for making it too easy to steal the cars.
1: Yes.
0: Makes good sense.
1: And sued Glock because people were illegally modifying Glock handguns turn them into basically fully automatic weapons.
0: Yeah. So that's Nimrod's in the news.
4: Okay. No.
5: When the going gets tough.
6: Damn it, this is too hard.
5: The dumb get dumber.
7: All right, Dean.
5: It's Nimrod's in the news on the Martley, Van Camp, and Robbins Show.
6: I love the poorly educated.
0: All right. Nimrod's in the news. We go to Pocono Township, Pennsylvania. There's some people going out to play pickleball. Hey, who cut the nets?
2: What?
0: Who cut the net and who cut the tennis courts nets? All the nets are cut. What's going on? Well, they have surveillance footage. They looked. Well, there's 31-year-old Saif Kalim. Huh. That looks like that guy. Police are like, okay, we're going to go to his house. Hey, you cut these nets? All right, you got me. It was me. I suffered a pickleball injury. He's on crutches, and my summer was ruined. So I decided to cut all the nets. That should be a freaking public caning.
2: Oh, yeah.
0: For Mr. Killeen.
2: Yep.
0: It won't be, but it should be. And that's Nimrod's in the news.

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5: From ABC News, I'm Dave Packard. A slow, methodical, and deliberate recovery effort to find the nine missing employees after a chemical explosion at a Washington State paper mill. ABC's Melissa Adon is in Longview, Washington, where it's believed 90,000 gallons of chemicals are still inside the collapsed tank.
6: The 900,000-gallon tank at the Nippon Dynawave Packaging Company was filled with deadly chemicals used to make paper when it ruptured early Tuesday. The tank crumpled, vehicles flipped and crushed.
7: The priority is ensuring responder safety.

0: EPA is here on the ground in Longview investigating the potential impacts to the air and water quality.
1: New U.S. airstrikes in southern Iran. CENTCOM says Iranian attack drones were shot down and a drone base was targeted, a U.S. official calling the strikes measured, purely defensive, and intended to maintain the ceasefire. A Google engineer accused of making over $1 million using insider information to allegedly bet on what users would search.
2: Federal prosecutors say Michelle Spagnuolo's job as a software engineer gave him access to confidential data showing the singer known as David would be Google's most searched person of 2025. They allege he then used that information to place a series of Google-related bets on Polymarket, a prediction market platform, under the name Alpha Raccoon. At the time that bet was placed, federal prosecutors say Polymarket assigned a near-zero probability to David being the number one searched person on Google this year.
1: ABC's Aaron Katursky. As Ebola spreads in Central Africa, the Trump administration reportedly seeking to set up a healthcare facility in Kenya to take in Americans who are exposed to the virus. But many Kenyans not happy about it. Nairobi resident Robert Kiberning.
3: Why do Americans think that their lives are so much important than the lives of Kenyans?
1: Multiple sources tell us the Justice Department's launching a criminal investigation to E. Jean Carroll, the former Elle magazine columnist, accused President Trump of sexual assault. This is ABC News.
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4: These statements have not been evaluated by the FDA. This product is not intended to diagnose, treat, cure, or prevent any disease.
1: President Trump says he plans to attend an NBA Finals game in New York when the series comes to Madison Square Garden next month. A new study finds rising temperatures will likely make hail bigger and more damaging.
8: Climate change from the burning of fossil fuels should make more high-energy, unstable air, which can help form hail, says a study in the journal Nature. Storms with hail bigger than a large marble pelting roofs, cars, and the ground will increase by the end of the century. Hail generally doesn't kill people, but it does more damage than tornadoes and costs about the same as a couple of hurricanes, says the study by Central Michigan University, costing $10 billion a year in the U.S. and $80 billion globally.
1: ABC's Chuck Sievertson. A Florida man has filed suit against Carnival Cruises for $5 million, alleging it was severely burned after walking barefoot on the pool deck. The complaint alleges Carnival didn't warn passengers that the deck gets hot in the sun. The lineup has been released for the Great American State Fair on the National Mall this summer for America's 250th birthday.
9: Let freedom ring.
1: Martina McBride will perform alongside the Commodores, Flo Rida, Young MC, Milli Vanilli, and Morris Day and the Time. The fair, which runs June 25th through July 10th, will also feature immersive exhibits, patriotic tributes, innovation showcases, cultural programming, robotics, and state and territory showcases. Dave Packer, ABC News.
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14: For you tonight, coming up a little bit later on, a lot of talk about the Constitution. Is it broken? How do you fix it? Where did it come from? All of that. We're going to talk to a professor who has done the research, an interesting story into the look at the history of how the Constitution got to be. It's a living, breathing document. And to talk about all of that, we'll do that in hour number two. Hour number one, did you see the story that the Artemis 3, what they're planning on doing? Lots of talk about sending equipment to the moon and it already being there when the astronauts arrive, possibly in 2028. So we're going to take a deep dive into what is the latest when it comes to the moon launch and the moon landing. As for this first hour, breaking news just as we're coming on the air. U.S. officials have said that the United States has attacked Iran again. It has been for the second time in the last 3 days. American forces conducted what U.S. officials have called a self-defense strike on southern Iran. The United States knocked down 4 one-way attack drones. That's how Iran is sort of keeping up the blockade of the Strait of Hormuz, or is with these drones and these Revolutionary Guards in speedboats, believe it or not. They're able to sort of shut the strait down. But the United States knocked down 4 one-way attack drones. And then the official said Iran launched over the Strait of Hormuz, threatening U.S. forces in the region. And what little commercial maritime traffic is going through the strait that Iran has effectively blocked. Now, there are a couple of boats that are getting through. And we're going to talk about all of this coming back in just a minute with a man who was in the room where it happened. Of course, I'm talking about Ambassador John Bolton, who was the National Security Advisor for President Trump in his first term. And he was the one who very much wanted to get out of the JCPOA, the Obama-Iran deal. We're going to talk to Ambassador Bolton about all of that and these strikes and Israel and everything else when it comes to the hornet's nest that is the Middle East. And then, of course, your phone calls in hour number three. So we got a big show in store for you tonight. Stick around. We are just getting started. America at Night with Ambassador John Bolton next. Back in a moment.
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5: Lots to get to on a busy night. Thanks for joining us on America at Night. One of the people who was in the room, as a matter of fact, he wrote a book to that title, The Room Where It Happened, Ambassador John Bolton, former National Security Advisor under President Trump. Ambassador John Bolton, welcome to America at Night.
6: Glad to be with you. Thanks for having me.
5: So it's been a confusing couple of days. Over the weekend, President Trump and the administration said they were getting some type of deal with Iran. Iran was silent. Now today on Wednesday, Iran's national media is saying they've got a deal, and the administration, the Trump administration, is saying don't believe everything you hear from them. Can you explain what is going on?
6: I don't think so. I think in part it's because these negotiations are taking place through mediators. And so it's not, at least as far as I can tell, it's not U.S. negotiators speaking directly with Iranians. It's through the mediators. And I think that's one reason that things get a little bit out of whack. But I also think that what Iran is doing here is playing for time and trying to put the blame for the closure of the Strait of Hormuz on the United States, when in fact it's obviously Iran's actions that have brought us to the point we're at. So there's a lot of posturing here. I don't think this is in America's interest, frankly. I think, as I say, Iran's playing for time every day that goes by where they can dig out from the destruction that the U.S. and Israeli attacks caused is a better day for them. We're the ones who really are seeing the economic impact of the lack of exports from the Gulf.

0: himself, and I think the Iranians know that too.
1: It seems like President Trump is somewhat apprehensive to send troops or to start bombing again. Would you agree with that?
0: Yeah, look, I think he wants out of this. I think he'd do anything to be able to say, I made a deal, oil will start flowing again, the war's over, everything's fine. But he knows that he can't do that with a straight face, and he very much fears criticism, like he got over the weekend from a number of Republican senators for seeming to be edging his way into a deal that puts the nuclear issue somewhere off in the tall grass months and months from now before it really gets seriously discussed. And that's fine with Iran. That's what they want. They want more time. And the deal appears to be giving them that. So I think there are a number of provisions that would not look good for the administration, and they're still trying to figure out what to do with them.
1: Iran, this is their standard operating procedure, is it not? This sort of loosey with the football, they sort of offer and they take away and they stall and then they sort of turn the knife a little bit and then they back off. This is standard operating procedure for them, isn't it?
0: Yeah, absolutely. And as I say, as this drags out, time weighs to their advantage on it. You know, there have been a number of reports. It's difficult to know since these are all press reports that others deny, but there's some talk Iran wants several billion dollars of their assets unfrozen so that the government can get access to them. That looks a lot like Obama's deal in 2015. Trump knows that. He doesn't want to agree to it. But it's also exactly the kind of game plan you're talking about, whether from Iran or North Korea. The country that's trying to build nuclear weapons is happy to make commitments at some vague date in the future to do something to eliminate their program. But what they want up front are economic benefits, relief from sanctions, unfreezing of assets, allowing Iran, in this case, to earn money from oil exports. They're happy to do that. It's only when it comes to their performance that suddenly they can't seem to be able to do it.
1: Is this still continuing a stare down and a game of uncle? Iran can twist the knife and they're watching Donald Trump twist in the wind while their own economy flails, but they don't care?
0: Right. Let's face it. This regime cares about preserving itself in power. They don't care about the fate of the people of Iran. Their economy was wretched before these attacks began. I'm sure it's worse now. And every day that the American blockade prevents the government from getting money, the harder things get. But the hardship's really on the people. It's not on the government. You can bet they're still living just fine. I mean, I think the way out of this is for the U.S. to use force to open the Arab side of the Gulf. Let the Arab oil out, get it onto international markets, get the price down, and keep the blockade against the Iranians. The Wall Street Journal reported yesterday, we escorted out of the Gulf through the Strait of Hormuz a Greek tanker carrying 2 million barrels of oil. It's only one tanker for sure, but if we can start getting some of it out, I think the signal to the global economy would be this is moving in the right direction. We're not where we want to be, at least at this point, but it's still positive. That could have a significant effect for the good from the markets view of where things are.
1: John Bolton with us, National Security Advisor under President Trump. If the United States were to do that in some type of large scale, would they be opening themselves up to direct hits by drones and some Iraqi forces, or I should say Iranian forces?
0: Sure. There's a risk there. There's no doubt about it. And we have to be very careful if we undertake any of these operations. But the fact is, we have been getting, I think, without a lot of attention, some ships out. As I just mentioned, one yesterday, there was a Maersk cargo carrier some weeks before when Project Freedom was briefly underway. I think this is doable. Getting out of bed in the morning is risky, but we've got the capability to do this. And I think if the Iranians retaliated, then I think it would tell you everything you need to know if people don't know it already about exactly what their motives are. And we ought to go back and finish the destruction of their military capabilities that we've already started.
1: Let's talk about the President Obama JCPOA. You have been very adamant and critical of that deal and supported, I guess, President Trump leaving that deal. why was that deal so bad? And it seems like Donald Trump has sort of put himself in a box. He's trying to negotiate a similar deal, but doesn't want a similar deal.
0: Right. Well, I think the second part of what you said is exactly true. If it looks like he's making an Obama deal, he's going to look very foolish. If that's all he could get, why get out of the original Obama deal to begin with? The fact is the 2015 nuclear deal was very bad for the U.S. It basically gave Iran a lot of ability to enrich uranium, to become familiar with the technology. We don't know that our intelligence was perfect and that we knew everywhere that they were doing enrichment, number one. And number two, on the critical aspect of how to weaponize enriched uranium, how to make it into a nuclear weapon, neither we nor the International Atomic Energy Agency had any access at all to key military bases in Iran where the weapons-related work was actually underway. And we have no way of knowing how much uranium enrichment the Iranians may have contracted for with North Korea, where it was being carried out under a mountain. And beyond all that, the deal barely took notice of another route to nuclear weapons, which is extracting plutonium from the spent fuel of nuclear reactors. And the Iranians have a reactor, several reactors at Bushehr that the Russians had completed, and by the estimates of the Russians just a few months ago of how much spent fuel was out there, and using IAEA numbers, nuclear weapons experts have estimated that Iran could make 200 plutonium-based nuclear weapons from the spent fuel at Bushehr, none of which the 2015 deal touched. So it was, and I'm just getting started. There were a lot more defects with it, but it was a bad deal. Trump was right to get out of it. But we were collectively, I think, mistaken in not addressing the continuing threat, even back in Trump's first term.
1: So if we couldn't trust them then, and we can't trust them now, why even try and negotiate with them? That seems to be a fool's errand. Why not just go in militarily and finish the deal?
0: Look, I think that's right. I've said for decades now that the only way you're ever really going to get to peace and stability in the Middle East is to get a new regime in Tehran. This is a group of religious fanatics, authoritarian, militaristic, extremists, and the fact that they've demonstrated they're willing to butcher their own people. Trump has said the estimates he's seen are that the Ayatollahs and the Revolutionary Guard killed 42,000 Iranians who were protesting back in January. You know, if that's the way they treat their own people, you can imagine how they'd treat us if they could.
1: Why not just leave the uranium buried in the bottom of a mountain, and the next time they start with a centrifuge, blow it up again and just say, anytime you guys stick your head up, we're going to blow it to smithereens and then go about our business?
0: Well, I think we should do that in any event, but the trouble is you can't guarantee that they're doing something that we don't know anything about. I mentioned the North Koreans before. Their cooperation with North Korea on ballistic missiles and nuclear weapons goes back to the 1990s. And, you know, you've got an oil-rich country. If it's allowed to sell oil again, it's got plenty of dollars to give a very poor country in the case of North Korea, but which has detonated 6 nuclear devices that we know of, and just get them to enrich uranium for Iran under a mountain in North Korea. That's the reason. We know through painful experience that our intelligence is not perfect. And when it comes to nuclear weapons, you don't want to make a mistake.
1: Yeah. John Bolton with us, Ambassador John Bolton, for a couple of more minutes. Recently, President Trump sort of made an ultimatum to some of those Middle Eastern Arab countries saying he wants them to join the Abraham Accords. That sort of came out of nowhere. What are your thoughts on that?
0: Well, I think it'd be great if all the Arab countries did join up, recognize Israel, establish full diplomatic relations. It's not going to happen. I think Trump may have been looking for some way to justify why a deal might not be coming by saying, I insisted that they do this and the Iranians wouldn't accept it or whatever. And that would give him the ability to say that that he had tried to get a deal but hadn't done it. But I don't. I'd like to see that because it would indicate a recognition of Israel's existence, and that would be helpful. But I don't see it coming.
1: Now, we have had people say that these Arab countries are more afraid of Iran than they are of Israel.
0: Well, I think that's one reason why the original Abraham Accords got signed between Bahrain and the United Arab Emirates and Israel and others, because they see their assessment of Iran exactly the same way Israel does. It's a terrorist threat. It's nuclear weapons threat. Really constitutes the danger to the Gulf Arab countries in particular. That's why they should really be joining the U.S. and Israel in finishing this regime off. There are press reports that the Saudis and the UAE actually did engage in military conflict with Iran. I think the rest of them should do. And I think that would help expedite getting the job done.
1: Two quick questions for you. Israel and the United States, two different game plans. There seems to be some daylight between the two countries. President Trump seems to want a deal. Israel doesn't want a deal. What does that do to all this?
0: Well, I think Israel has wanted regime change from the get-go. In the meantime, they also want to destroy the Hezbollah terrorists in Lebanon and the Hamas terrorists in the Gaza Strip. So there are differences here, but one former very senior military official in Israel told me right near the beginning of this war, he said, look, Trump started the war, Trump's going to finish the war. And I think both Trump and Netanyahu know that that's what the relationship is. The Israelis will push for as much as they can get, but in the end, Trump makes that decision.
1: John Bolton, Ambassador John Bolton, last question. Anything short of more military action and troops on the ground to go in and get the enriched uranium, is there any type of deal that could be made?
0: I wouldn't trust this regime in Iran as far as I could throw it. Whatever they agree to is subject just to further negotiation. That's why ultimately logic drives you to the conclusion that regime change is the only sure way to get a real answer here.
1: And so they continue to squeeze the world economy, closing the strait while Donald Trump searches for a deal because he doesn't want to send troops in.
0: And time remains on Iran's side, and they know it too.
1: Yeah. And so in some ways, Iran, even though we're winning the battles, Iran seems to be more emboldened today than when we first started.
0: Yeah, but they can still be brought down several pegs. There's no doubt about it. We did a lot of damage to them in the 6 weeks of bombing. It's going to take them a long time to recover.
1: John Bolton is the former National Security Advisor for President Trump. His book is The Room Where It Happened, former U.S. Ambassador. John Bolton, thank you very much for your insight and your time. Thanks for checking in.
0: Well, thanks again for having me.
1: You got it. America at Night, back in a moment.
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1: Earlier this week, there was a news conference. NASA provided an update on the moon landings and the moon launches. New details to talk all about it is a man who is one of the foremost experts on NASA policy. He is a senior space editor at Ars Technica. He has a degree in astronomy from the University of Texas and holds a journalism degree from the University of Missouri, MIZ. He spent 17 years at the Houston Chronicle. Eric Berger, welcome to America at Night. Thanks for joining us.
17: Thank you.
1: What was the big news? There was a lot of news coming out of this news conference today. But the big news is that I guess it's full steam ahead, no? That was the big news?
17: Yeah, they're basically trying to keep momentum going from an announcement they made in March about plans to build a moon base over the next decade on the surface of the moon. And so they announced plans to deliver 2 rovers within the next couple of years, as well as some pretty sophisticated drones. They're going to fly over the south pole of the moon and look at the soil and try to find water, ice, and the craters there, and just sort of basically scout for human missions.
1: We're still not there technically, or are we there technically? Where are we in terms of all of this actually happening?
17: So we're not there yet. We're getting there, but the key piece really to realizing human landings in the next few years is the lunar landers. So these are large vehicles needed to take humans down from the orbit to the lunar surface and then safely back up. And the real challenge is taking off from the surface of the moon because, you know, if you watch a rocket launch here on Earth, you'll see a big launch tower and you've got fuel venting from the rocket right up to the last seconds. And then as it lifts off, the tower falls away and it launches. And so, you know, you get a lot of support on the surface of the Earth. On the moon, obviously, there's none of that infrastructure.
1: So let's talk about those landers. Is this the first time we learned that Jeff Bezos's Blue Origin is going to be in charge of those landers?
17: No, we've known for a while that SpaceX and Blue Origin are both building lunar landers. What I think has changed over the last 12 years, McGraw, is that Blue Origin, that's Jeff Bezos's company, has a decent chance of actually beating SpaceX to the moon with humans. And they're an increasingly important part of the government's plan.
1: Okay, so that's the landers. But they also, tell me about these drones. They want to send the drones up there first?
17: Yeah, they want to send these Moonfall drones up on smaller commercial landers built by a company called Firefly. And NASA is actually leading development of the drones. They're going to have very sophisticated cameras, high-definition cameras, and just, you know, although we sent astronauts to the moon, you know, 50, 60 years ago, we still don't really have good data about the poles. And the poles are kind of the most interesting part of the moon because there are these craters that never see sunlight. So that it's strongly believed that there's lots of ice in those craters. And so we really want to explore those better before we send humans to the poles.
1: So we're going to send the drones up and they're going to take pictures of a landing site on the South Pole of the moon.
17: Yeah, and they're actually going to create detailed maps. It's going to the way they laid it out was pretty sophisticated. I mean, these are not small drones. They're like they weigh hundreds of pounds. They're about as tall as an adult male. So they're large vehicles intended to fly multiple times.
1: Have we? I know we went to the moon, but did we lose the technology, or is this a whole new set of science that is getting us to the moon?
17: It's a brand new architecture. Really, we did go to the moon, you know, in the late 1960s, early 1970s, but it was really expensive. It was risky. Like the chance of a loss of life in any one of those missions was about 1 in 6. And it was that we just kind of ran out of reasons to send, humans for a few days to the equatorial region of the moon. And so the plan, so NASA, you know, its funding was reduced. And so it kind of lost the ability to do that. And the Saturn V rocket went away and some of their technology. What they're trying to do with the Artemis program is build hardware that's reusable, where you can fly it many times. You know, you're not dropping the rocket stages into the ocean. You're not putting the spacecraft in museums. You're actually flying them again and again. And so if you could fly it multiple times, then you can bring down the cost and you can sort of fly to the moon much more frequently and essentially set up a habitat over time.
1: Yeah. Interesting. You said that Blue Origin might beat SpaceX. Talk about that for a second. There's clearly a bit of a rivalry between those two companies.
17: Yeah. Elon Musk and Jeff Bezos have had a rivalry for decades. And for a long time, Musk and SpaceX were far ahead of Blue Origin. But the reason Blue Origin has a chance with its lander to beat SpaceX is that it's a simpler design. If you've seen that Starship vehicle launch from Texas, this massive rocket that's blown up a few times, but they've also successfully landed it back on Earth. You know, that is the vehicle that is going to be landing on the moon. And so you're going to have to refuel it multiple times to go to the lunar surface. And so the Blue Origin design does not require refueling in space. And so it's simpler as a means of getting to the moon.
1: Interesting. What about the car or the rovers? Are they going to send those up or are they going to bring them up with them?
17: No, unlike Apollo, they're going to send them separately. And that was, so Blue Origin has a smaller lander for cargo only. And that actually is going to fly for the first time, hopefully this fall. But on future missions, those Blue Moon landers are going to take about 2,000-pound rovers to the poles and just sort of have them there for the astronauts when they get there. And they're built by small companies you probably never heard of, Astrolab and Lunar Outpost. But these are basically startups building moon buggies.
1: This really is science fiction when you talk about it. I mean, it's really amazing.
17: It is absolutely incredible. I mean, if all of this works, and I would caveat that it's a big if, but if it works, it will be pretty awesome to have a habitat, like a base established on the moon with, like, you know, nuclear power sources and all this stuff. And like, this is, it sounds like science fiction, but, you know, they're letting the contracts, they have private companies that are working with NASA to pull this off. Obviously, there's lots of private funding flowing into to space companies today. It's a huge difference from what happened during Apollo. So, like, the blueprint is there, and it just needs to be executed on, and that's, it's going to be hard work.
1: So when they go up, eventually, the idea is that the astronauts will stay there for an extended period of time?
17: And they'll build up over time. So I think the first mission, it's called Artemis IV, the astronauts will stay for maybe 5 or 10 days. But then, you know, over the next decade, you'll sort of send a lot of robotic missions to stage habitats and communications and imaging and power and all sorts of things that you need. And then you'll sort of build up to a month, and then there'll be longer durations. And eventually you'll sort of, the goal is to have one crew of astronauts arrive and another leaves. So,
1: yeah. So really sort of establish a base on the surface of the moon.
17: Yeah. And there's lots of private, there's some private companies that see a tourism potential in building habitats. They call them hotels. It'd be quite different than a Hilton hotel for sure, but facilities on the moon for tourists to go there. And like, so that's the, I mean, that's the long-term vision is there's really an effort to bring down the cost of going to the moon right now. It's about, you know, a couple billion dollars at least if you were to buy a ticket to the moon. Most of us can't afford that. So if you do it more frequently and have reusable spacecraft, then you could bring down the cost of getting to the moon.
1: It's like buying a big screen TV, right? When they first came out, they were $10,000. Now they're $200.
17: That's right. Yeah.
1: Okay. So the Artemis IV is when they want to send astronauts to the moon, but they have Artemis III planned for sometime next year. What is Artemis III supposed to do?
17: Well, it's not been fully fleshed out yet, but the plan is to launch 4 astronauts. They're actually announcing the crew in a couple of weeks here in Houston, Texas, the 4 people that are going to go up on that. But they're going to go into low Earth orbit. They're not going to the moon. And the idea is that they will dock with one or both of these lunar landers we talked about, the SpaceX Starship and Blue Origin's Blue Moon. And what they want to do is essentially reduce the risk of, you know, the ability to fly the Orion spacecraft and link up with one or both of these landers. They want to test how those landers fly. Because otherwise, the first time that astronauts would board one of these landers in space would be at the moon. And so that's much more risky than doing it close to home. If there's a problem in low Earth orbit, and you can be back on the planet's surface in 30 minutes. So.
1: Eric Berger, our guest, senior space editor at Ars Technica. He has covered NASA policy since 2015. He is an expert when it comes to all of this, a certified meteorologist with a degree from the University of Texas and a journalism degree from the University of Missouri, MIZ. That's talking there. All right, Eric, what about, go back to the South Pole. The South Pole apparently holds water, and that's a key to all of this. Talk about that for a moment.
17: Yeah, so basically there are areas, craters, essentially, at the South Pole of the moon that, because of the angle of the sun, like at the North Pole, the South Pole here on Earth, similar on the moon, like, if behind the rims of those craters, those areas never see sunlight. So they're extremely cold, like 400 degrees below zero. So you'd want to wear your parka. But over time, literally millions of years, like, comets will, you know, have to hit the moon. And so it's thought that, like, ice has been trapped in these permanently shadowed regions and built up over time. NASA actually, about 15 years ago, landed at an upper stage in there to try to detect water ice, and it sent back some signals that it was probably there. We still don't have conclusive proof, but these are some of the most interesting areas of the moon, because you can set up, you know, solar panels where they would receive sunlight almost all the time, and so you have access to power. And it's just there's more stuff there that's interesting for humans to explore and possibly resources to extract.
1: Is there a new space race, China getting into this idea of going to the moon? Where are we in terms of that?
17: Yeah, some people cringe at calling it a space race, but it's definitely a big power competition between the United States that has its coalition of nations. China has its coalition of nations, and they're both setting basically a goal of establishing a habitat at the South Pole. The Chinese call it the International Lunar Research Station. But, you know, they are not trying to build reusable systems right out of the box. So their plan to get to the moon is a little simpler than NASA's. So it's a real competition. You know, NASA is saying it wants to land Artemis 4 by 2028. I think there's some healthy skepticism about whether that timeline is reasonable. China has said they're going to land their taikonauts or astronauts on the moon, you know, before 2030. You know, they've had a pretty methodical space program, but this is hard, so they could have setbacks. And so it's a competition that's too close to call. I will say that the new NASA administrator, Jared Isaacman, has come in and really, you know, accelerated things at NASA, injected a sense of urgency that I don't think was there 6 months ago.
1: Interesting. Now in the space race, if you will, we've teamed up with Russia and we've had sort of joint ventures. Why aren't we sort of doing that with China? Why are we sort of doing it on our own?
17: So the NASA partnered with Russia on the International Space Station 3 decades ago, and that's been largely successful. It's held together. Russia has opted not to participate in NASA's Artemis program. As for China, you know, there's long been suspicion between the United States and China. There's actually a law in the United States that NASA cannot cooperate directly with China. It's believed that they would, you know, basically copy our spaceflight technology. In a lot of different other areas, you know, geopolitically, it's now become an area of competition. And so you see it in civil space efforts like going back to the moon, but also military space satellites. You know, you've got U.S. spy satellites, Chinese spy satellites flying around looking at lots of things in space and spying on one another.
1: Yeah. Let's talk about with our remaining moments, Eric, and that is they haven't announced who the astronauts are going to be for 3. And then 4, which is going to be the group that sets foot on the moon. When are we going to know who these astronauts are?
17: Well, the Artemis 3 astronauts we're going to know early next month, June. I think it'll probably be another 6 or 12 months at least before we learn the crew of Artemis 4. And that will be 4 astronauts. I would not be surprised to see a geologist among one of those astronauts. NASA has plenty of them. There won't be any, I don't think, any international astronauts on Artemis 4, the first moon mission, but there will be on future missions. Europe, Canada, Japan, got lots of partners that are interested in going to the moon, and NASA's been, you know, accommodating working with them.
1: Eric Berger, our guest, senior space editor at Ars Technica, where he's covered NASA policy for years. He is the foremost expert on all of this. Eric, what are you looking for? What are you wanting to see out of all this? What are you excited about?
17: I mean, it's just a very exciting time. I was born a few years after the final Apollo mission, so I missed that. And it's great to see we had the Artemis 2 mission just flew around the moon in April. That was very exciting. But I'm really excited. I mean, I thought for a long time that we should go back to the moon and really explore it and develop it. It is the 8th continent, so to speak. And finally, you know, we've got a NASA that's really committed, you know, whole hog to this, and they're going to give it a go, and you know, we'll see if it happens.
1: Exciting time to be where you are. Senior space editor at Ars Technica, Eric Berger, thanks for checking in on an exciting week. We look forward to talking to you down the road. Be safe, and thanks for checking in.
17: Thanks very much.
1: You got it. Eric Berger with us, who is a senior space editor at Ars Technica and has been covering space and the space industry since 2015. Spent 17 years at the Houston Chronicle. Widely recognized as one of the most well-connected space journalists out there. So we're lucky to have him. And a big week now that NASA announced all this new technology with the rover, the lander, and all that stuff. Interesting. All right, America at Night, back in a moment.
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5: Hey, listen to this story. Google software engineer has been charged with insider trading courtesy of Polymarket. He allegedly earned $1.2 million by illegally trading contracts on Polymarket that allow people to bet on who would be revealed as the most searched people of 2025. That is according to prosecutors. Michael Spagnolo, 36 years old, was charged with fraud and money laundering over bets that he made last year that were based on non-public search data. Only a limited number of employees knew it. The data revealed the most searched people at the time to be musicians Kendrick Lamar and D4VD, which is apparently some rapper that was charged with some despicable crimes that no one ever knew of, and only after he was charged did his search engine numbers go up. I guess people want to know who was, right, who the guy was. The complaint was filed by the Manhattan U.S. Attorney's Office. That's the second insider trading case brought. The other guy was the Army Special Forces, who traded on illegal information about the U.S. military operation removing Nicolas Maduro. So now you've got at least two people charged with insider trading when it comes to the Polymarkets. I'm not so sure that's illegal. I know it's unethical, immoral, but I don't know if it's illegal. It's very confusing because it's not regulated by the SEC. So it's very, very difficult. Many people, experts, are saying it's difficult to charge these people who are doing this, but we'll wait and see. Stay right there.
6: 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Hi, Jay here for Sid's Carpet and Snooze Room. I urge you not to go that route and instead stop into Sid's today and see the finest sofas for TV viewing, napping, or if needed, spending the night on. 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
11: From ABC News, I'm Dave Packer. Growing fears that the Ebola outbreak in Africa could become the deadliest outbreak on record. More than 200 people so far have died. The World Health Organization's Dr. Chikwe Ihezuo.
12: This particular Bundibugyo strain of the Ebola virus, you know, presents slightly atypically from the other strains.
11: President Trump has vowed to keep the outbreak away from the United States.
13: The White House saying Americans exposed to the virus in the DRC will be sent to a health facility in Kenya for monitoring instead of being flown back to the U.S. But the Union for the U.S. Foreign Service pushing back, calling the decision a stark departure from prior outbreaks where Americans were repatriated and monitored at specialized U.S. treatment facilities.
11: ABC's Faith Abube. Search and recovery into the night in Washington state for 9 missing employees after thousands of gallons of a caustic chemical were unleashed in a tank rupture. Crystal Moldenauer lives nearby.
14: Everybody that's being affected by this are literally living my deepest, darkest, worst fear.
11: 2 deaths have been confirmed. Officials say the U.S. carried out new airstrikes in southern Iran, shooting down attack drones that posed a threat around the Strait of Hormuz and then a ground control site. President Trump says an Iranian peace plan that would have them retain control of the Strait of Hormuz is unacceptable.
15: Iran is very much intent. They want very much to make a deal. So far, they haven't gotten there. We're not satisfied with it, but now we will be. We will be either that or we'll have to just finish the job.
11: The personal assistant to Friends star Matthew Perry is the 5th and final defendant involved in Perry's 2023 death to learn of his prison sentence. Outside of court, an attorney for Kenneth Imwasa said that he regrets not telling Perry no when Perry told him to repeatedly inject him with ketamine, including the fatal dose the day that Perry died in 2023. You're listening to ABC News.
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16: These statements have not been evaluated by the FDA. This product is not intended to diagnose, treat, cure, or prevent any disease.
11: Former President Biden has filed a lawsuit against the Justice Department to block the release of audio obtained by the special counsel investigating his handling of classified documents.
20: The audio files are from interviews conducted in 2016 and 2017 between Biden and his ghostwriter on his memoir. The former president's attorneys argue the conversations happened within his own home and that because they were obtained through a criminal investigation, the DOJ has a responsibility to keep them private.
11: ABC's Christian Cordero. SpaceX Starship launches are grounded pending an FAA investigation following last week's test flight when a booster had an uncontrolled hard landing. The pay discrepancy between chief executives and workers is growing.
1: Topping all corporate chieftain compensation is Tesla head Elon Musk with a pay package valued at $132 billion. The typical CEO comp deal rose nearly 6% last year to $17.7 million, says the analysis by Equilar, an executive data firm for the Associated Press. The median employee at the companies earned just under $90,000, a 4.7% increase, outpacing inflation, but many workers were pinched by the accumulation of higher prices over the past few years.
11: ABC's Chuck Sievertson. Staffers were caught off guard at Mount Lebanon Elementary School in New Hampshire when a deer crashed through a window. Police say it was cornered in the staff room and removed, then hoofed it back into the wild. Dave Packer, ABC News.
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5: 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That's right. 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It's very simple. Coming up, we're going to talk about the Constitution, the making and breaking of an American Constitution, 1,000-year history. A Harvard professor has written a really interesting book about American democracy and the American Constitution. Stay right there. You're going to learn some things. America at Night, back in just one moment.
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0: 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I've been surfing here since I was a kid. Now, seeing my grandson out on the water, it means everything to me. Watching him and taking in the blue waves, the sea breeze, the blurry horizon.
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1: Lots of talk about the United States Constitution, and who better to talk about it than the man who's written a new book on it, Mark Peterson. He is a Yale history professor, and he's written a new book called The Making and Breaking of the American Constitution. Mark Peterson, welcome to America at Night.
2: Well, thank you for inviting me on your show.
1: What was the premise of the book? What did you want to do?
2: Well, I wanted to write a history of the Constitution that helped Americans today understand more fully what the American Constitution is and help offer a historical explanation for how we got to the point of crisis that the United States is in today.
1: We'll get to that in a second. But you go all the way back to the Battle of Hastings in 1066. Is that where explain to us how the Constitution starts at the Battle of Hastings back in 1066.
2: Well, I start there in part so as readers can begin to understand that a Constitution is not just words on a page, not just a written document, but rather a relationship between the people of a particular country, a land, the frame of government that they create, and finally, whatever written documents are used to empower or to limit or restrict that government. And so I start with the Norman Conquest, and in particular, with the immense document that William the Conqueror creates after he comes in and defeats the Anglo-Saxon king and becomes England's ruler. That is, he sends out a team of recorders, not unlike the future U.S. Census, to record the ownership of every plot of land in England. And there were more than 15,000 of them at the time. Who owns it? Who lives on it? Animals, productive assets, and in particular, how much value in revenue each plot of land produces reliably every year. Because that would become the basis, the wealth from which the government, the monarchy, would draw its support, the basis for the king to keep the peace in England. So it's a huge detailed document. It's not full of principles or forms of government, but it nonetheless describes in minute detail the structure and the function of English government at the time, right? And so I want people to understand that as the beginnings of constitutional government, because it is a depiction of the relationship between a land, a people, their government, and a document that solidifies that.
1: It makes sense because when the colonies come together to write the U.S. Constitution, many of them are European-born, many of them are English descent, so that's

0: It's where they studied. That's what they learned. That's what they knew. So it makes sense for them to have the next generation or it steeped in that history when they were writing the Constitution, no?
1: Yeah, that's absolutely true, but it's even more than that, because each of the colonies that will become the United States was founded within the structure of that doomsday book system. That is, every colony was a grant of land from an English king to a group of colonists. And essentially, what those colonists were commissioned to do and the charters that defined the structure of their government was to essentially replicate the kind of society that England's Doomsday Book defined. They were to go gain land from the indigenous owners of it and develop it along the lines of medieval England. And the rule book, that is the charters that the king would give them, were in a sense a set of powers and a set of limits on how they were to go about doing that. So in that sense, you know, the beginnings of American constitutions are in those charters, which were grants from the king rooted in that doomsday book model. So the connection is quite direct.
0: Why do they call it a doomsday book? That sounds ominous.
1: It does. They didn't mean it like Dr. Strangelove, right? Doomsday was the equivalent of Judgment Day. And it wasn't called that at the time, but as it becomes sort of the working document of English landholding, the idea was that the judgments of that document about landholding, value, production, were as definitive and final as God's judgment of saints and sinners on Judgment Day, right? That's where the idea came from.
0: Mark Peterson, the book is called The Making and Breaking of the American Constitution. You write that the Constitution was forged in crisis. Explain,
1: that's right.
0: Explain what you mean by that.
1: Well, I mean, the whole long period from the 1760s through the 1780s is a long constitutional crisis within the British Empire. And the thing I want readers to know is that on the eve of the Revolution, Britain's American subjects looked at the British Constitution in much the way we today tend to revere the U.S. Constitution. That is, they thought it was, you know, the world's greatest constitution, the best protector of liberty, of prosperity, of rights, etc. But the constitutional crisis that leads to the revolution comes about as North Americans slowly realize that as wonderful as the British Constitution may have been in theory or may have once been in actuality, the case was that it no longer suited these 13 North American colonies that had grown explosively, that had expanded in their economy, and the Crown and Parliament were using its power under that Constitution in ways that seemed horribly punitive to the American colonies. And so the rebellion itself and then the making of new American constitutions was the attempt by Americans to take the principles and practices that they had grown to know from the British Constitution and realign them in order to make it work for them, right? And part of the book then goes through the process in the 1780s by which Americans take their first constitution, which was made of the state constitutions and the Articles of Confederation, and then remake it in order to deal with the post-war crisis that the United States faced after the war had ended.
0: You say that for Boston, it didn't work out so well when in the early days it was the Constitution was not good for Boston. What do you mean by that?
1: Well, actually, that was in my last book called The City-State of Boston. And what that book demonstrated was the way in which the city of Boston became the center of power of the New England region in the colonial period and was extraordinarily autonomous. That is, and this is in part why the revolution begins in Boston, it had a long tradition of sustaining its autonomy from the British crown, of making its own decision. In fact, it forms its own colonies in the 17th century. And so the reason I describe the Massachusetts ratification of the U.S. Constitution as a problem for Boston is that by agreeing to be in this consolidated government with all of these other 13 states, it actually puts itself under the power of majorities that are drawn from the representative government of the United States that don't always have the interests of Boston in mind. So one of the great examples of this is in 1807, when President Jefferson and the majority of his supporters in Congress passed the Embargo Act, which prohibits all American overseas trade of any kind, and it goes on for almost 2 years. It was utterly ruinous to Boston's economy, which for two centuries had been based on overseas trade, and yet as a persistent minority in the national government, there was nothing they could do to overturn it, right? And so the point of that is to say that in coming together to form this large union and granting that union power, the individual states, the individual colonies are actually giving up things, giving up some of their own earlier autonomy. And it didn't necessarily always work out well for you know, the individual units in that larger entity.
0: Okay, Mark Peterson, Yale Law School professor. The book is The Making and Breaking of the American Constitution. When it is newly minted and newly ratified, the making of it, it's been told and handed down from generation to generation that it was a brilliant piece of work. It was a divine inspiration. It was brilliant. It was the first time ever that they had a Bill of Rights and a contract with the government to be free. And even with all of its warts and slavery still intact, it was still a wonderful, wonderful document. Do you agree with that? At least if you were sitting here in 1786 and after it's newly been minted?
1: Well, roughly half of Americans at the time did not think so. That is, its ratification was an extraordinarily close political contest. And in the three largest states and the most critical ones to ratify, Massachusetts, Virginia, and New York, out of some 500 or 600 votes, it passes by a total across those three states of about 18. Mm. In other words, the nation was from the get-go bitterly divided over whether this, as you say, newly minted constitution was a good way forward or not, right? And in the ratifying conventions, people as prominent as, say, Patrick Henry of Virginia see this as a disaster. So in that sense, no. Secondly, it was not the origins of Bills of Rights. The English Parliament puts forward its own Bill of Rights in 1689, which is the basis for then the states in the United States. Virtually every state constitution has a Bill of Rights in it. And of course, it is the first 10 amendments. That is, the drafts coming out of Philadelphia did not include a Bill of Rights, right? And the delegates at Philadelphia did that deliberately. The demand for a Bill of Rights came out of those contentious ratification controversies and debates state by state, and is only appended to the Constitution afterward. The purpose of writing the Constitution was not to guarantee rights, right? That was an afterthought. The purpose of writing the Constitution was to create a more powerful frame of national government than the United States had under the Articles of Confederation.
0: What was the beef of the people who didn't want the Constitution at the time?
1: Oh, there were myriad things, but I would say probably the most prominent one was the belief that a representative republic literally wouldn't work across a continental-sized nation, that the interests across the 13 states were so different, so diverse, the peoples, the economies, the religions, the social structures between, say, a Massachusetts and a South Carolina were so radically different that lumping them all together under a single national representative government would be ruinous to representative government itself.
0: Okay. So the U.S. Constitution is minted. You call it a state-making machine, and that the purpose of it was, one of the purposes of it was to create states and to expand the power of the United States.
1: Yeah, I wouldn't say the power of the United States exactly, but going back to the Doomsday Book model, the reason why the proponents of the Philadelphia Constitution thought that the Articles of Confederation were no longer adequate. And remember, the United States won the Revolutionary War under the Articles of Confederation. That is, it had pulled off an amazing political, military, diplomatic achievement. So it was no small thing. But the Treaty of Paris that ended the Revolutionary War granted the United States an enormous tract of land west of the Appalachians, all the way out to the Mississippi. And that land had not been won, had not been conquered in the war. That was Indian country. The actual citizen settler population of the United States was all east of the Appalachians. And so what the Articles of Confederation were not constructed to do, were not capable of doing, was giving the national government the power it needed. Taxation power, military power, executive authority, and judicial authority over these territories to transform the Trans-Appalachian West into states where, white European colonists would take over land from indigenous people, settle it, develop it, farm it, and turn it into the states that we know it became: Kentucky, Tennessee, Ohio, Indiana, Illinois, etc. Right. And so that's what I mean, that the Constitution was designed so that the United States would gain the power to do that task of transforming the West, keeping Spain and Britain, the neighbors both to the south and the north, away from that territory and making it, the future settlements of U.S. citizens.
0: Mark Peterson, professor at Yale University. He's written a new book called The Making and Breaking of the American Constitution. We'll come back and talk more with him. America at Night, back in a moment.
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0: America at Night. We're back with Mark Peterson, a Yale professor of history. He's also written a new book called The Making and Breaking of an American Constitution. So when last we left you, last segment, you were talking about the Constitution was created to make states. In that sense, it was very successful because they got to the Pacific Ocean by hook or by crook and all sorts of means possible. They finally consolidated the country into 50 states. So in that sense, it did what it was intended to do, correct?
1: That's absolutely right. Yeah. And in fact, it did. And again, by hook or by crook, whether you think this is a good or a bad thing, it did it incredibly rapidly. Much quicker than I think most people at the founding era would have imagined possible.
0: You also mentioned like the West was subsidized by the East, right? You talk about all the things they did to help civilize the West by building dams and roads and you know, subsidizing, you know, free giveaways of land and all those types of things, subsidized because they wanted to grow the country.
1: Well, that's more or less right. I'm not sure civilized is necessarily the right word, but the problem was this, that the original model, and that was evident in things like the Northwest Ordinance, the Land Ordinance of 1785 that are sort of laying out how this is going to work, was that all the federal government would have to do would be, whether through military power or through purchase, gain land cessions from Indians, the original owners of the land. And then once they had measured it and surveyed it, the people would come, right? That the farmland, the opportunities of Ohio, of Alabama, of whatever, were so rich that once that initial task was done, the federal government steps aside and the people will do it themselves. The problem with that is that once that process hit the 100th meridian, that is the sort of north-south line that runs from the center of Texas up to through the Great Plains, the landscape was so different from the east, where there was plenty of water, rainfall, lakes, rivers, etc., that the United States could continue to gain the land cessions, but the people wouldn't come. That is, if you look at population maps from around 1870, it kind of comes to a dead stop along that 100th meridian line because there was just no money, no profit, no ability to survive in this arid western territory where there wasn't enough rainfall. So it's at that point that the federal government then has to become more aggressive and use federal money and federal power in ways that it had never done before, if it wants to take advantage of Western lands. So the first big step in this regard was in the 1860s during the Civil War, when the federal government just gives away enormous tracts of land to the major railroad companies so that they can build transcontinental railroads to the West Coast. But it wasn't just for that. They also gave huge amounts of land that the railroads could then sell at very cheap prices, because they'd gotten it for free, to encourage migration into these areas. And similarly, because the West is so arid, I have a long section on the rise of the city of Phoenix, which in 1890 only had about 3,000 people, which was all that it could support based on, you know, the fact that it was built in the desert. And so starting in the early 20th century, the federal government passes the so-called Reclamation Act, by which it can use federal money to build enormous dams that will create water supplies and irrigation and electricity. And so Phoenix goes from being this, you know, tiny speck on the map to what it is today, one of the, you know, five largest cities in the United States. And it's federal government spending that makes that 20th century project possible in a way that was unnecessary and doesn't happen in the 19th century.
0: And the Constitution, yeah, right, the argument is we're better together. And so even though Phoenix is, right, the federal money comes to the help of Phoenix, isn't the idea, and part of the idea of the Constitution, is that together, with a healthier Phoenix, everybody wins. With a healthier Phoenix and a more prosperous Phoenix, that helps people in Boston, New York, and California, and everywhere else.
1: Well, that is sort of the theory, but if you look closely, cracks appear in the structure. So in order to make things like the 20th century enormous expansion of the federal government and what it spends its money on possible, the Constitution had to be amended, and that was the 16th Amendment in 1913, which allowed for an income tax. Before that time, earlier attempts to create an income tax had been struck down by the Supreme Court. And the reason is that in the original Constitution, Article 1, Section 2, the same clause that has the three-fifths clause in it that was, you know, struck out after the Civil War, that demanded that any time the national government levied direct taxes on the people, those taxes had to be apportioned according to the population of each state, right? So a state with a lot of people, New York, would pay a lot. A state with a small number of people, Vermont, would pay a small amount, right? But that the collection of those taxes had to be designed to be fair to the populations of the states in that way. The income tax amendment struck that out of the Constitution. And the reason is that the income tax just taxes income wherever it is, you know, and regardless of how many or how few people are there earning it. And so in the very early years of the income tax after 1913, like the vast majority of all the income taxes in the country were paid by three states, New York, Illinois, Pennsylvania, right? States like Alabama, Mississippi, at that time Arizona, paid almost nothing in income tax. And what that meant was that representatives from those poorer states could vote for national programs, knowing that the people of their states would not be paying for them, that the payment for them would be coming from richer states. And that change to the Constitution is what allowed the U.S. government to shift resources taken through taxes from richer to poorer parts of the country. Now, as you can say, as you say, that can be seen as a good thing, right? That it's one of the ways in which the Deep South was brought out of poverty across the 20th century, which was, you know, a horrific problem in the wake of the Civil War. But the last thing you said about it being good for everyone is a little bit more contested. So you could pair up Phoenix, say, with the city of St. Louis, right, which a century ago was one of the five largest cities in the United States. Now its population has dramatically declined. Now it's not one of the richest cities in the United States. And, you know, even its football team, right, moved from St. Louis to Phoenix, right? And that wealth transfer that comes from the old industrial Northeast to the West and the South does come at a certain cost, right? The investment of federal government money in one set of places was a kind of disinvestment in other sets of places. And the ultimate point of this is that the new structure of the federal government under the income tax amendment has meant that the actions of the federal government and the decisions that Congress and the executive make can structurally change parts of the country in ways that the voters don't necessarily feel a connection to or responsibility to. And so I think one of the crises that the United States has come to face as, you know, we've moved from the 20th to the 21st century is this relative sense of disconnect between individual voters, their representatives, and what the federal government does.
0: We'll get to that. Mark Peterson, our guest, The Making and Breaking of an American Constitution is the book. He is a Yale history professor. Okay, let's talk about this crisis, because the last 250 years, obviously the federal government has gotten more powerful. It has gotten bigger, to the point where some people say it's gotten too big and too powerful, and the executive branch has become all too powerful, and Congress has sort of abdicated its responsibilities. Is that what you talk about when you talk about the crisis going on?
1: That's certainly part of it. That is, and yes, over 250 years, but really it's in the past 90 years that that's happened, from the New Deal through World War II, the Cold War, and onward. That's when the federal government has overtaken state and local governments as the chief source of taxation and spending in the United States, right? It's in the kind of continuous emergency politics from the Great Depression forward that that process happens. And so when I called the book The Making and Breaking of the American Constitution, what I wanted to suggest is that that making and breaking is going on continuously, right? That it wasn't just made at the beginning, fine for centuries, and then broke. It's that the way this process works of the relationship between people, government, and land is always being adjusted. And I would say that the real crisis that we've been facing over the past several decades lies in the fact that these incredible changes to the scale, the scope, the activities of the federal government have not been accompanied by a similar set of adaptations to the Constitution. So the really striking moment that you see this happens in 1937. Franklin Roosevelt was reelected to his second term by an overwhelming majority, 49 of the 50 states. And the Democrats had three-quarters majorities in both houses of Congress, and three-quarters of the state governors across the states were Democrats as well. In other words, as big a set of majorities as any American politician has ever had or is ever likely to have again. The problem was the Supreme Court kept striking down the measures that Congress passed and that Roosevelt promoted as the New Deal. And people within his administration, lots of Democratic politicians, Republicans too, were saying, well, we need to amend the Constitution so that it's clear that we can do things like the Agricultural Adjustment Act, Social Security, the National Labor Relations Act, the things that were getting struck down. And Roosevelt went on national radio, just like your program, right, and spoke in one of his fireside chats to the people of the nation and rejected the idea of amendments. And he said the reason was that at that time, in an age of already mass communications, radio, newspapers, major corporations, that the population in the 13 states that could block any amendment was only 5% of the national population. And so he thought that with that, you know, small group of people that could block any amendment, that corporations, political parties, whatever, would make it impossible to get any amendment through, especially with the speed that you needed to deal with the crisis of the Depression. And so he rejected that process and argued that the way forward was simply for the courts to go along with changes that that the scope, the scale, the powers of the federal government were making. And that's been the way forward ever since. But the problem then is that it leaves these enormous, powerful institutions of government that the American people have come to rely on utterly unsupported by the Constitution itself. And for that reason, then, these things are constantly political footballs. People can threaten to destroy them. You know, that's what's happening with the courts right now with the effort to undermine the administrative state. In other words, we have a modern state, a modern government, but we don't have a modern constitution saying all of these things are legitimate, all of these things are appropriate things for the government to do. And so I think for a long time when we've been facing the crisis of that misalignment between a written constitution that was a brilliant triumph for an 18th century agricultural society, but is not a brilliant governing document for a 21st century industrial, post-industrial, urbanized society facing the issues that we face today.
0: Mark Peterson, the book is The Making and Breaking of the American Constitution. Last question for you, because I could do this all day long. You're saying, if I can boil it down, and there's a lot more in the book, obviously, but because it's so hard to change the Constitution with amendments, we need a simpler way to make changes to the Constitution to sort of to help us navigate 21st century problems?
1: Well, one of the things that I point out in the book, and this goes all the way back to medieval England, through Magna Carta, the Glorious Revolution, the American Revolution, the Civil War, on, is that when major interventions happen in our constitutional tradition, when things get really shaken up and restructured in serious ways, it almost never happens constitutionally. That is, it never happens by the rules of the previous constitutional order. And whether our listeners know this or not, the U.S. Constitution itself violated, broke the constitutional order of the Articles of Confederation. When the Articles said, go and revise the Articles to make them meet our current situation, the convention rejected that, overthrew the Articles, created a completely different kind of government, and also rejected the Articles rule that all states unanimously had to agree to any major changes. Instead, they just made up the idea that, well, no, it only takes 9 of 13, which turned out to be fortunate because 2 of the 13 rejected the Constitution on their initial votes on it in ratification. So you see what I mean? Major changes tend not to happen by the rules of the old version. And so what I see now, and I'm not like some kind of great prognosticator, but I think the crisis the United States is facing is one under which the if you think of that document as a kind of rule book, that the answer is not going to be found in that rule book. And so I encourage readers of this book to think about the kind of constitution or the kind of changes that they would want, you know, for our country going forward. The people in Philadelphia who sat down to write the document that we still have, no matter what they thought about, no matter what they disagreed about, every one of them agreed that it was in the power of a free people, when faced with a government that is failing them, that is not meeting their needs, to replace it and make something better. Right. And what I'm trying to do is remind Americans today that that is as true now as it was then. And so that this is the time to start thinking hard about what kinds of constitutional changes we want going forward.
0: Mark Peterson is a professor of Yale University, and his book, The Making and Breaking of the American Constitution. Mark, professor, thank you very much for an interesting hour. Good luck with the book and good luck down the road. Thank you very much.
1: Thank you.
0: America at Night, back in a moment.
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All right, that's going to do it for us for hour number two. Stay right there. Open phones. Wait until you hear what Jill Biden said. Jill Biden, Joe Biden's wife. And wait till you hear what Newt Gingrich said. No Googling. I'll tell you on the other side in hour number three with open phones. Wait till you hear what Jill Biden said. You got to be sitting down for this one. And wait till you hear what Newt Gingrich said. Stay seated while you hear what they said. And, of course, open phones this next hour. Our executive director is Alex Hinton. Our engineer tonight is Richard Good. I'm McGraw-Millhaven. This is America at Night on Westwood One.

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6: From ABC News, I'm Dave Packer. Iran, according to state media, has sent over a memorandum on the terms of any potential peace deal with the U.S. But the memorandum doesn't mention anything about Iran's nuclear program. The document also states that Iran would continue to oversee the Strait of Hormuz. Reaction from the White House.
7: President Trump pushed back on Iran, claiming it would control traffic in the Strait of Hormuz, saying Wednesday,
8: international waters, nobody's going to control it. We're going to watch over it. We'll watch over it, but nobody's going to control it.
7: Iranian state media reported on a draft of a deal between the U.S. and Iran that would give Iran control over the strait in coordination with Oman, the president later threatening that regional ally.
8: Oman will behave just like everybody else, so we'll have to blow them up. They understand that. They'll be fine.
7: Karen Travers, ABC News, the White House.
6: A soaring number of Ebola cases in Central Africa. Here at home, the U.S. designating four airports to take passengers from the region. ABC's Faith Abube.
9: An internal email obtained by ABC News shows acting CDC director Dr. Jay Bhattacharya urging employees to volunteer to screen Americans returning from Ebola hot zones for possible signs of the virus. The U.S. is one of several countries tightening travel restrictions amid the rapidly growing outbreak.
6: The recovery for victims in the deadly factory accident in Washington state continues. Nine people remain unaccounted for after a massive chemical tank holding a highly corrosive liquid imploded and collapsed Tuesday. Washington State Governor Bob Ferguson.
10: We're bracing ourselves for this being the deadliest industrial tragedy in modern Washington state history.
6: Two people are confirmed dead. The Justice Department has launched a criminal investigation into E. Jean Carroll, the former magazine columnist who accused President Trump of sexual assault, according to multiple sources familiar with the matter. Ms. Carroll won a $5 million civil judgment, which the president asked the Supreme Court to overturn last November. You're listening to ABC News.
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6: The American Cancer Society has issued new colon cancer screening guidelines.
12: The new screening guidelines for colon cancer include new advanced stool tests and the first ever inclusion of blood tests. The American Cancer Society making the changes and adding options to reach more than 20 million Americans, or one in three eligible adults who haven't received advised screenings. The tools, in addition to imaging techniques, including colonoscopies, Cologuard Plus gets added to the old Cologuard, and a new type of test called ColoSense that uses a different technology is an option. The ACS says colorectal cancer is now the top cancer killer of adults under the age of 50. Michelle Franzen, ABC News.
6: Green Bay coach Matt LaFleur says no decision's been made on the future of Josh Jacobs, who was arrested on domestic abuse allegations.
13: I'm going to stick with the statement that we put out as an organization and just let the process play out.
6: Jacobs was released from jail Wednesday. His attorney denies wrongdoing. The Major League Baseball Players Association has made its first formal proposal in collective bargaining talks with the MLB. It includes an overhaul to revenue sharing, nearly doubling the minimum salary, and expanded free agency. The league is expected to formally counter Thursday. The current contract expires December 1st. A lockout is anticipated. Brazil's government says it'll invest $75 million in a highway cutting through the Amazon rainforest, which environmentalists worry will accelerate deforestation. Dave Packer, ABC News.
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4: It's open phones on a Wednesday night. I'm off all week. I thought it was Tuesday all day today, but it's actually Wednesday. I like having Mondays off. I like four-day work weeks. Who's that? What's that country that, is it Norway? What's that country that's talking about doing only 4 days a week? And there was some push in the USA to get four-day work weeks. I'm telling you what, that ain't a bad deal. I kind of like that deal, 4 days a week. That works, right? It's 2 days in, it's already Wednesday, and you're thinking, well, Thursday? Start coasting on Thursday, and Friday, nobody works on Friday. That's the way to do it right there.
19: All right, it's America at Night. Thanks for joining us. As always, we love having you with us each and every night. The text line is wide open, 1-844-2-McGraw, 1-844-262-4729. The text comes right into the studio. I read all the texts, and I read most of them on the air. I make sure that they are, FCC approved. This is a family-run radio network, so we're certainly FCC licensed, so you certainly have to sort of pick and choose what you can. And it isn't like it's the ultimate free speech like you get on Twitter or Facebook. We actually have community standards here that we have to abide by. Old school. I like that. So we don't read everything. As for the phone calls, we don't screen. We don't screen, never have, never will. Never want to do a show where you screen out the callers that don't like you. Keep the callers that do like you, callers that have questions, callers that are going off topic. That's half the fun of talk radio. So that's the best part of talk radio. You don't know what's going to happen. So we take all comers. So don't be afraid to call. Don't feel intimidated that you can't call. Maybe you agree with something I said. Maybe you disagree with something a caller said. Maybe you disagree with, heaven forbid, you disagree with something I say. I don't believe that this is not groupthink. We all don't think the same, which is okay, which kind of makes America great. So we like to hash it out. We are respectful. But we can certainly have disagreements. We can agree. We can disagree. We can laugh at each other, have fun, and have a genuine, nice conversation. Now, with that being said, now, please, if you're sitting down, stay seated. If you're driving on the highway and you're going 55, please pay attention to the road, because you might drive off the road when I tell you this. Two stories that caught my attention tonight. Former First Lady Jill Biden is going to be on the CBS Sunday Morning Show, which, by the way, is the gold standard. I love CBS Sunday Mornings. I'm Jane Pauley, and this is CBS Sunday Mornings. I love CBS Sunday Mornings. Well, they're going to interview Jill Biden, Joe Biden's wife. She's out with a brand new book, and she's out promoting the book. It's called A View from the East Wing, a memoir. And they've released some of the excerpts of the interview. And Jill Biden, said that she was frightened by her husband's 2024 performance in the debate and thought he was having a stroke. She's not the only one who was frightened by his performance, and she's not the only one who thought he was having a stroke. Half the country thought he was having a stroke. She tells CBS News, "I was frightened. Because I've never seen Joe like that before or since. Never." She went on to say, "I don't know what happened. As I watched it, I thought, oh my goodness, he's having a stroke, and it scared me to death." Go back and look at that debate. As bad as you thought it was worse. It was horrific. She goes on to say that he stumbled through the presidential debate, and then afterwards, after the debate, they had post-debate, apparently a party or a post-debate gathering, and she went up to him and just said, you did the best you could, you did great, I love you no matter what, and they kind of had a feeling that there was going to be quite a bit of blowback. And then, so she's pretty candid, apparently. I haven't seen it. I've just seen the excerpts of it. But apparently she's pretty candid. She also defends herself to the criticism that Sunday. But yeah, Jill Biden was frightened and thought Joe was having a stroke. There's a lot of people who thought that same thing, Jill Biden. No question about it. Okay, that's one. Now, secondly, here's Newt

0: recently called Pod Force One. And apparently, Newt Gingrich said in this Pod Force One podcast, quote, again, still remain seated if you're driving, two hands on the wheel. Don't drive off the road. I need every listener I can get. But in this podcast, Newt Gingrich said, quote, I think it was a mistake to impeach Clinton. What? Newt Gingrich said this? He says, I think it was a mistake because the real problem wasn't Lewinsky. He said, when asked if it was a mistake to impeach him over the Monica Lewinsky scandal, he said the real problem was that he had committed perjury in a case involving sexual harassment while he was governor. In fact, he was stripped of his law license in Arkansas after he left the presidency and for 5 years couldn't practice because he clearly committed a felony. In 1994, then Attorney General Janet Reno appointed an independent counsel, Ken Starr, to lead the Whitewater investigation. She was actually the second or third independent counsel because they kept on, right, that Whitewater investigation kept on spinning its wheels and spinning its wheels, and they would get somebody else, but they could never have any goods on Bill or Hillary, if memory serves me correct. Then they got Ken Starr. But they got, who was the, Donna Rice. Who was the, Paula Jones, right? The whole Paula Jones thing, the sexual allegations and so on and so forth. How about Attorney General, Clinton's own Attorney General appointed independent counsel, Ken Starr. Could you imagine if acting Attorney General Todd Blanche appointed an independent counsel to investigate Donald Trump? Boy, has times changed. But listen to this. Gingrich goes on to say, I always argued the question, is he allowed to commit felonies? But by allowing, and this is partly the way the report was written, by allowing it to be about sex, it trivialized it, Gingrich said in this podcast. He goes on to say, I realized that we were really off course in August of that year when I was at the OK Cafe in Atlanta with my two daughters, who at the time were in their early 20s, and they both said to me, if our friends lose money on their 401k because of some stupid intern, we're really going to be mad at you. And I realized at that point I had completely misunderstood how the culture was evolving. So Newt Gingrich, all these years later, saying it was a mistake to impeach Bill Clinton. So you got Jill Biden saying she thought her husband was having a stroke. And now you've got Newt Gingrich saying it was a mistake. I think Newt Gingrich probably, and I haven't heard, I'm just reading the excerpts of this, right? I'm just reading the highlights of the headlines. I did not hear the newscast or the podcast. But I would suspect that there's going to be a couple of more follow-up questions to Newt Gingrich. What exactly are you saying that it was a, what do you mean by it was a mistake? What should he have been, should he have been impeached at all? Now, if you remember, Newt Gingrich lost his speakership. They got trounced in the midterms and, the Republicans threw Gingrich out on his ear. And then they brought in Denny Hastert, who years later went to jail for, underage, child pornography, child pedophilia, right? He was, taking advantage of his, students and, went to jail for it and resigned in a disgrace, but that's a whole other story. But Newt Gingrich saying it was a mistake and Jill Biden saying she thought her husband was having a stroke. So how's that for news on a Wednesday? All right, 1-844-2-McGraw, 1-844-262-4729. We'll come back, take some phone calls, text messages, all straight ahead. America at Night, back in a moment.
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0: 442 McGraw, America at Night with McGraw Millhaven.
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5: Cool. I got the cool word. All week I've been saying that word. But I heard this song on the radio the other day, and it blew my mind. And it's the kind of feel that you've got going here. Mm-hmm. But it's just, it's really nice and sweet and gentle. And the chorus is, she's saying she's free, rolling down the road. But it's just, you gotta hear it.
4: What's the name of the
5: song?
4: And
5: I don't do this. It's called Rolling Down the Road. And her name, he never gave the last name, but it's Lauren. Lauren, I don't know. And it's she's from Montreal.
4: Rolling Down the Road with Lauren.
5: Yeah, or Lauren.
4: Lauren Daigle? Lauren Daigle?
5: I don't know. He didn't say her name. She's from Montreal.
4: Hmm. Yeah, I don't have Rolling Down the Road by any Lauren on my Googles in front of me. Rolling Down the Road, Lauren Daigle. No, well, I don't know. Come Alive. Yeah, sorry. I can't help you. I'll keep looking for it, though. Rolling Down the Road. All right.
5: Yeah,
4: anything else?
5: It's very soft and gentle and nice.
4: Okay, good. Mm-hmm. Anything else, Catherine?
5: That's it.
4: Thank you very much. I'll look for it. Rolling Down the Road. Yeah, you betcha. From the text line, 1-844-2-McGraw, 1-844-262-4729. China will invade Taiwan for sure after seeing Trump's incompetence in Iran. Here's another one. Sounds like Trump came away with a whole lot of nothing. 940 in Texas. Send the code. Send the code. Tim in Washington. Go figure. A reasonable take by John Bolton. Here's another one. That's the funniest bit you've ever done. Still laughing. That whole Biden thing. I wasn't meant to be funny. Half the country thought the man was having a stroke. Mark in New Fairfield, Connecticut. This moon landing thing is interesting, but they're dragging their feet too slow. Well, I don't know if they're dragging their feet, but the technology is pretty cutting edge, so they only can go as fast as they can go. Let's see. Scott in New Hampshire. This show is too far left. Anti-American show. All right. Let's see here. Wake up, people. Vote them out. That's BG in New York. In Minnesota, this is interesting. Don't shuck the corn at all. Trim the fray off the ends and place it on the grill. The strings will come off easier. We were talking about grilling corn last night. It's actually not a bad idea. If you don't shuck the corn and you put it on the grill as is, it will it'll make it a little more crunchy, maybe, I think. But those little strings come off as well. Yeah, they get sort of burned off in the grill. It's not a bad idea. I might try that next weekend or two. Don't shuck the corn at all. Trim the fray off the ends and place on the grill as is. Mm-hmm. That's an interesting take. All right, let's go to Tony in Montreal. Tony, tough loss last night. Your Montreal Canadiens now down 3-1 in the Stanley Cup conference final. So my heart breaks for you, my friend.
6: Well, it is not a happy night in Montreal, but I'm sitting in a restaurant, and I'm the only guy left in the restaurant, and there's a full period left, and everybody just leaves the restaurant. They leave, the exits are full, and they're all gone. And I'm like, wow, bandwagoners, fair weather fans, and Tony sitting there by himself in the complete bar, watching the last drop of that ugly game, hoping that we come back. But quickly, I just want to say two things. If you want to do shucking,
4: I got 1 minute.
6: If you want to do, Yeah, well, I can't say a lot in 1 minute, but corn, you just boil it in the actual husk if you're going to boil it. And if you're going to barbecue it, leave the husk on and barbecue it and turn it. And it's amazing. And I agree with McGraw. I don't chew them off the cob. I cut them off like you do. And I put them in a salad with avocado and balsamic and Romano and Parmigiano. And with a bunch of different salads, lettuces, whatever you want to call it, from my garden. Lots of tomatoes, and that's my meal. I don't have to eat anything other than that. I don't know ribs. I'm just straight up with that. I was going to talk to you about politics, but what I write about takes 2 hours to write, and I have 30 seconds to say it. All I know is every politician that advocates for Marxism, socialism, and the democratic dogma now, which is Mandami, Brandon Johnson, and the young lady in Seattle who is now advocating that you should not arrest criminals. You should just let them shoot up the whole neighborhood, and we won't arrest them, and we won't set up any police intervention. The people that have to just build their own blockade.
4: Tony, I gotta go. Thank you for your call. Call back anytime. America at Night, back in a moment.
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12: Earlier tonight, United States forces conducted what a U.S. official said were self-defense strikes in southern Iran. This is the second time in 3 days the United States knocked down 4 one-way attack drones that officials said Iran had launched over the Strait of Hormuz. The drones, according to this U.S. official, threatened the forces in the region and what little commercial maritime traffic is going through the strait, which Iran has effectively blocked along with the United States. And so, yeah, there's been a couple of boats that have gotten through. Exactly how they've gotten through and why they're taking that risk, whether they're being shepherded through the United States or they're paying Iran, I don't know if we actually know. But American forces conducted what the U.S. officials have said was self-defense strikes in southern Iran for the second time in 3 days. That ceasefire holding, but again, more bombing going on in Israel as they're telling people to leave the border between Israel and Lebanon as the fighting intensifies there. So apparently the ceasefire is still in effect, but seems to be on dangerous ground. 1-844-2-McGraw, 1-844-262-4729. We got a couple of phones open for you, plus the text line is wide open. Text your comments to 8-442-McGraw or 1-844-262-4729. Danny in Rolla chimes in on a Wednesday night. Danny, welcome back to America at Night.
13: Thank you. I hope you had a good weekend.
12: I did. Thank you for asking. I hope you had a good weekend.
13: I did. I was going to talk about the corn deal. If you're worried about getting corn in your teeth, how do you eat ribs and not get meat in your teeth?
12: Oh, and great question.
13: By the way,
12: yes,
13: I came up with this glorious invention. It's called floss. But I got two other things. One, the point that John Bolton made was the same thing that I said. You and I had a discussion about this like 2-3 weeks ago, and I said that Obama's deal was bad, and you said, well, it was their money that they flew into them. Well, the same situation exists now, but the whole part of the bargain was that you don't do this, but yeah, it might have been their money, but we released it to them, which granted them some amount of freedom to spend it on whatever they wanted.
12: Okay.
13: Now,
12: hold on a second.
13: Okay.
12: Okay, that's all exactly 100% true. Now, if that was a bad deal, which John Bolton said it was a bad deal, wouldn't it also be a bad deal if Trump gave Iran more of their money for a similar deal?
13: Yes. I agree with that.
12: I agree with that too.
13: But that's not what was on the table at the time. But anyway, I think that the whole
12: that's why Ted Cruz and that's why Wicker from Mississippi and Lindsey Graham and so many other Republicans were critical of Trump this past weekend when it looked like he was falling into the same trap that Obama has, right? If you can't come to an agreement with these people because, one, we can't trust them, and two, we have to give them billions of their own money back, that is similar to the Obama deal. And that's conundrum that Trump is in. So either send in the troops to get the uranium, or you're going to have to cut some type of deal, and Iran won't cut a deal unless you give them their money back, which is the Obama deal in whatever shape or form. So Trump is between a rock and a hard place.
13: Well, I agree with you. We'll see how it plays out. I did expect it to be quicker. The last thing that I wanted to tell you is I listened to a repeat on Memorial Day, and you had said something about having fan mail, and a guy criticized you for being liberal, and I don't know that you're liberal, but you got to be honest. You have defended Biden a lot more than you have Trump, and actually you've attacked Trump, but I don't agree with everything that the man does or the way he says it, but...
12: Oh, well, wait a minute. You disagree with Trump? Well, then you're a liberal. If you disagree with somebody, that doesn't make you liberal or conservative. I don't know what liberal or conservative is anymore. So I don't know what that means. Now, I don't know what I praise Biden for. I don't know. He did some things that I disagreed with. He did some things that I agreed with. I don't know what you're referring to, but... You know, there might be something that I agree with what he did and you disagree. That doesn't make me liberal or conservative or whatever else. You have Republicans who think John Cornyn is a liberal, who voted 99% with Trump. So you put two people in a room, one of them's a liberal, which is what I've said, is that Ken Paxton and John Cornyn, one of them's a liberal. So I don't know what that means anymore.
13: Well, I don't know that I would call Cornyn, and it's actually 99.3, but I wouldn't call him a liberal, but he had done some things, and, you know, I'm not a politician. There is a way the game is played, but I do know this. When it comes to whether you call it liberal or conservative, there are no liberal radio talk shows, because I don't know if they don't have the attention span, if they can't make the points, I don't know. But anyway, I wish you a good evening. And by the way, if you cut your corn, I would ask you, do you eat pizza with a fork?
12: Well, first of all, I'm from New York. So, no, I don't eat pizza with a fork. I fold my pizza like any self-respecting New Yorker. That's one. I do cut my corn off the corn on the cob. I don't know. Now, back to the more important question you had, Danny, which was, if you cut the corn or you don't want the corn in your teeth, how do you eat your ribs? That's a very simple question. And that answer is, my ribs are so good, they don't get stuck in your teeth, okay? That's how soft and wonderful they are. They don't fall off the bone, but they gradually come off when you bite into them. It is the perfect rib. I'd put my ribs up against anybody. Do you know why? You're from Raleigh. You should know this, Danny. Now, the barbecue sauce Blues Hog. Have you heard of this barbecue sauce?
13: Yes, I have. And Kinder's run a tight race, but I like Blues Hog the best.
12: Okay, so let me tell you a little story about Blues Hog. I was lucky enough a number of years ago, everything sort of before COVID or after COVID. Before COVID, I had the pleasure of being asked to MC a barbecue society dinner. And at the end of the night, the man who was running Blues Hog came up to me and whispered his championship rib recipe in my ear. I quickly wrote it down on my hand so I wouldn't forget it. And so my rib recipe is straight from the man who runs Blues Hog. So I'd put my ribs up against anybody else's ribs in the country.
13: All right. I'll tell you, I'll ask you one thing.
12: Yes.
13: Privately text that to me. I won't ever share it. I will never share it with anybody because I love that sauce. I love that product. It's a little expensive, but it's well worth it. And you have a good evening, brother.
12: Thank you, Danny. Thanks for the phone call. By the way, he did say there are no liberal talk show hosts. He might not listen to liberal talk show hosts, but there are plenty of liberal talk show hosts. Alan Combs was one, Jon Favreau, Al Franken was one, Tom Hartman's one, Rachel Maddow, Stephanie Miller, Michael Moore, Dan Pfeiffer, Bill Press. There's a Randy Rhodes out there. Ed Schultz. I don't know if Ed Schultz is still doing it. I mean, there's a whole bunch of liberal talk show hosts out there and left-leaning talk show hosts. But look, the parties are all over the place. You have a lot of right-wing conservatives and left-wing progressives agreeing on a lot, a la Josh Hawley in Missouri. And who's the liberal senator from Massachusetts? They're coming together on all sorts of legislation. Look, I this isn't that type of show. I don't want to sit around every night and complain about whatever. I have no desire to do that. I want to do a show where we sort of learn together. I don't know everything. And the news of the day, which is interesting. I try and find the most interesting people, the most well-knowledge, informed people, and ask them questions to get a better understanding of the news of the day. And then I sort of love to talk about books and interesting things that have nothing to do with quote-unquote politics. The world does not revolve around politics. We don't hate each other. I don't care who you vote for. This isn't this type of show. I'd much rather sit around and talk barbecue and hockey and movies and fun. And yeah, we talk about the news of the day and whatever, right? Jill Biden saying she thought her husband was having a stroke. That's just interesting. It's not liberal. It's not conservative. It's just interesting. So there are 8 million talk show hosts that say the same exact thing every single hour of every single day. God love them. I just don't want to do that. That's not the show I want to host. So this is the show we're doing. I'm doing the exact show I wanted to do. And I thank you for listening, and I thank you for coming along, and I thank you for having fun. It's not liberal. It's not conservative. It's just late-night conversations. That's all it is. I love these people who are trying to, he's a closet liberal. Oh, wait a minute. He's a closet righty. Oh, my, he's trying to trick us. Trust me, I ain't trying to trick anybody. I am's who I am. I'm Popeye the Sailor Man. 1-844-2-McGraw. 1-844-262-4729. America at Night. Back in a moment.
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19: Our Miss Brooks, starring Eve Arden. For most teachers, the first few school days after the Easter week vacation posed a problem in readjustment to routine.
20: In fact, last Friday, after my final class, I just smiled, bowed to the students, and went quietly out of my mind. But I'm a little ahead of my story. 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
12: Hey, from the text line, Alan Combs died in 2017. Yeah, I knew Alan Combs had passed away in 2017. And there's another one. Ed Schultz died in 2018. I didn't know that Ed Schultz passed away in 2018. I did not know that. It's sad news. Man died 8 years ago, and now I feel bad for it. All right, so I'll cut you a deal. Here's the deal. I'll cut you a deal. Here's the deal. Lots of people, now I got a whole lot of people yelling at me about my barbecue ribs recipe. Here's what I'll do. In honor of the barbecue tradition and the barbecue code, which is they love to share, and they're not hoarders of this great information. They love to share. I will share my rib recipe, but here's what I'll do. For everybody who signs up for the text message of the night, right? Alex sends out a text each and every night of the lineup. For everyone who signs up, now here's how you sign up. Just text your name and your phone number to 1-844-2-McGraw, 1-844-2-McGraw. Alex will then send you the link. You sign up for the text message. If you do that, I will send every single person listening, or every person who has signed up, my rib recipe. Now, it might take two texts. It's somewhat involved. I mean, it's not 17 pages long. I will try and pare it down as simple as possible. But for everybody who signs up for the text message, I'll give you a couple days to sign up. And then, what is today? Today's Wednesday. So probably by, Friday or Monday, I'll give people enough time to sort of sign up. And I will send out the rib recipe to everybody. And we'll send it through a text. So you'll get it on your phone. So all you have to do is sign up. 1-844-2-McGraw, 1-844-262-4729. And ask for the link. And then Alex will send you the link. You sign up. Simple, easy. We don't sell your information. We don't pass it on to the government. We don't do anything like that. We just have it so that we have, so we can send the text to you each and every night. But if you sign up, I'll send you that world championship rib recipe that the head of Blues Hog told me about. And I will tell you that I've tried other barbecue sauces and it's not as good as Blues Hog. I've tried. It's just the Blues Hog is just, it is pretty good. So that's the deal. How about that? For the text line, I love your show because it's so well balanced. You make learning fun and the laughter is contagious. Here's another one. Political talk without complaining. Free speech, First Amendment, instead of controlled speech dictated by hosts. I don't know what that means exactly. Let's see here. Here's my poem. You be you and you do what you do. Never stray from what you say. Just keep doing what you do because people like me will always listen to you. Love your show and have a blessed night. How about that? These people are being nice. The world does revolve around things are ran. I think the world does revolve about how things are ran. Is that, I think that might be a miss, mistype. What's the definition of a liberal and or an independent? I don't know. That's the whole idea. Everyone has their own definition. Elizabeth Warren, thank you very much. New Mexico, that was the person I was thinking of. Yeah, Josh Hawley in Missouri and Elizabeth Warren in Massachusetts. They're cutting together all sorts of deals, co-sponsoring legislation. What's going on with that? Tim in Washington State says Biff's barbecue sauce. I have not tried Biff's barbecue sauce. As much as I love America, this is from Texas, as much as I love America, it seems to me lately citizen representation is not working so well. Too much corruption and lack of respect for the common person. Boy, ain't that the truth. Trump's debt is socialism. And then let's see if we got a couple more here. Let's see here. And then texts are coming in. Yeah, all you need to do is text the link, say you want a link to 844-2-McGraw, and I will send you the rib recipe, and then you will have the world championship rib recipe. That's going to do it for us tonight. Thanks for calling. Thanks for listening and texting 1-844-2-McGraw, 1-844-262-4729. That's going to do it for us. Thanks to John Bolton for checking in earlier in the night. I don't know where the 3 hours goes. Our executive director is Alex Hinton. He keeps us on track. Our engineer tonight is Richard Good. I'm McGraw Milhaven. That's the team. This is America at Night on Westwood One. We'll see you tomorrow.
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4: It's from ABC News. I'm Dave Packer. New U.S. airstrikes on Iran. SETCOM says forces shot down four Iranian attack drones, posing a threat to the Strait of Hormuz, as well as an Iranian ground station that was about to launch a fifth drone. This after Iran state media said it sent over a new proposal for a peace deal, but there's nothing in it about Iran's nuclear program, and it says Iran would continue to oversee the Strait of Hormuz. ABC's Rachel Scott asked President Trump about it during his Wednesday cabinet meeting.
5: Would you accept?
6: President Trump insists Iran is negotiating on fumes, rejecting the regime's demands to take control over the Strait of Hormuz in coordination with Oman.
7: Nobody's going to control it. We're going to watch over it. We'll watch over it, but nobody's going to control it.
6: The president even threatening that key U.S. ally in the Middle East.
7: Then Oman will behave just like everybody else, and we'll have to blow them up. They understand that. They'll be fine.
4: A delicate recovery effort to find nine missing employees after a deadly chemical tank rupture in Longview, Washington State at a paper mill. ABC's Melissa Adan is there.
8: The EPA is here on the ground in Longview investigating the potential impacts to the air and water quality. This as the National Guard has been activated and a federal investigation is underway as this recovery effort painfully continues.
4: Two people are confirmed dead. Homeland Security Secretary Mark Wayne Mullen says his department's considering cutting customs and border protection staffing at so-called sanctuary city airports.
26: This would include airports like JFK, LAX, San Francisco, Denver, some of the most major population centers. And this is just 2 weeks from the start of the World Cup when the country will see a massive influx of international travelers coming in. This would essentially stall any efforts to process people coming in from countries outside of the U.S.
4: ABC's Alex Mallon. Former U.S. Attorney General Pam Bondi revealing she's battling thyroid cancer. Bondi undergoing treatment. 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
2: Europe is in the grips of an early heat wave, temperatures reaching into the 90s. At the Eiffel Tower, American Jose Abrego chose an unconventional cooling option.
3: Well, champagne's a really good way to deal with the heat, but also we're from Los Angeles, so we're used to the hot weather.
2: The UK Health Security Agency issued an amber health alert for large parts of the country through Thursday. With just weeks until the World Cup, the only member of its national soccer team based in Haiti is awaiting a U.S. visa.
4: Wodenski Pierre, a defensive midfielder, plays for Violette AC in Haiti's gang-besieged capital, Port-au-Prince. The other 25 players in the squad play outside the country. U.S. visas for Pierre and some other Haitian soccer officials have yet to come through the Trump administration's expanded travel restrictions. Haiti opens World Cup play June 13th in Foxborough, Massachusetts against Scotland. It's only Haiti's second World Cup appearance. A Haitian soccer spokesperson says there is soccer in Haiti, that it is a country that wants to live.
2: ABC's Chuck Severton. A tourist from Washington has pleaded not guilty to harassment and other charges for allegedly throwing a rock at an endangered Hawaiian monk seal. A judge ordered the man to stay away from beaches and marine wildlife while in Hawaii. Three-time Super Bowl champion Travis Kelce has purchased a minority share of the Cleveland Guardians. The Cleveland Heights native bought a small share of David Blitzer's 35% stake. Dave Packer, ABC News.
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0: From the City of Angels near the Pacific Ocean, good morning, good evening, wherever you may be across the nation, around the world. I'm George Norrie. This is Coast to Coast AM. Later tonight, ancient ruins. Here's what's happening. The U.S. military carried out new strikes in Iran, targeting the site that posed a threat to U.S. forces and commercial traffic. Separately, Iran's semi-official news agency reported three explosions were heard near the Bandar Abbas strategic port. Earlier, President Donald Trump said he will not be rushed into a deal, warning that Iran's efforts to outlast him won't work because he doesn't care about the midterm. Meanwhile, President Trump said that Iran is negotiating on fumes, accusing Iran of abusing its long-running strategy of delayed tactics to outweigh him on denuclearization. With more, here's Tom Danheiser.
1: Well, George, U.S. President Donald Trump is not satisfied with Iran's negotiating posture, saying that no country would be allowed to control the Strait of Hormuz and warning that the U.S. forces are prepared to respond to any side attempts to dominate the critical international waterway. Secretary of State Marco Rubio has said diplomacy remains possible, but Tehran continues to signal distrust as a key issue. Meanwhile, U.S. officials on Wednesday said American forces launched an additional self-defense strikes against Tehran, intercepting four Iranian striking drones near the Strait of Hormuz and striking a nearby drone control station to prevent a fifth launch. Lebanese officials said Israeli strikes killed more than 30 people on Tuesday as Israel stepped up attacks on Hezbollah. Israel also called for evacuations in and around Tyre before launching strikes there on Wednesday. And oil prices jumped about 2% early Thursday after Reuters reported fresh U.S. strikes overnight on an Iranian military site, escalating tensions even as Washington and Tehran negotiate to end their three-month conflict. Brent crude futures rose $1.90 to $96.19 a barrel. George?
0: Thank you, Tom. And does it appear it'll ever end? Let's check in with Howard Bloom. Howard, what are your thoughts on all this?
2: Well, our president believes we've won the Iran war. He might be surprised to discover that Iran believes he's lost. Yes, Iran thinks it has won. Here's what one of Iran's mouthpieces, Press TV, said on Monday. Quote, the American side now confronts an inescapable choice, either cease hostilities and accept Iran's terms or brace for the complete collapse of negotiations that would plunge the region into an even more catastrophic conflagration. But Press TV cautions, make no mistake. This is no negotiation between equals seeking middle ground. It is a confrontation between a victorious power that has shattered the will of a material superior enemy and a defeated superpower desperately scrambling for an exit. Yes, a major Iranian international news outlet says the Iran war is a confrontation between a victorious power that has shattered the will of a material superior enemy and a defeated superpower. Who is the so-called defeated superpower? The USA. And who is the victorious power? Iran. Says an Iranian military high official, Ali Naderi, Iran has accomplished something monumental. In Naderi's words on Iranian television today, he says that Iran has forced a global superpower to retreat. What's more, says Naderi, if America starts the war up again, it will be met by a response, quote, unlike anything seen before. Iran has set out red lines, four of them, absolute lines the USA must not cross. Those red lines, says the chairman of the Iranian Parliament's National Security Foreign Policy Committee, are Iran's right to enrich uranium, retaining the enriched materials, exercising control over the strategic Strait of Hormuz, and demanding removal of the United States' illegal sanctions. For the USA, agreeing to these terms would be total surrender. The Iranians warn that if the war resumes, it will be extended beyond the region and that devastating blows will be delivered from places the enemy cannot imagine. In other words, we may see events like 9/11 in our very own backyards. We are men of war, explains Iran's military, the IRGC, and you will see our power on the battlefield, not on hollow statements or social media pages. What's more, adds the Iranian military's Ali Naderi, Iran's missile and drone production lines are now operating at higher capacity than before. The Iranian public backs up these government statements. One viewer of Iran's press TV begs in a comments section to please return all of the Western economic centers, data centers, ports, airports, military bases, and manufacturing facilities in the Middle East and East Asia into a black dust. The comment writer calls, quote, Trump and his regime's genocidal terrorists. This commentator also predicts that Trump will be blamed for the start of World War III and the end of civilization. Another commenter calls for one last war against these subhumans. The subhumans he's railing against are Westerners, like you and me. He adds that permanent peace must be established. Alas, in militant Islam, the only real peace will come when Islamic government is in power from one end are Westerners, like you and me. He adds that permanent peace must be established. Alas, in militant Islam,

0: the Persian Empire. That's why Iranian ministry spokesman Esmail Baghaei, in a post on X 3 days ago, shared a historical image of a Sasanian ancient Iranian relief showing a Roman emperor submitting, bowing down to a Persian king. He commented that Rome once saw itself as the undisputed center of the world, but the Iranians shattered that illusion. That is a sort of humbling of a global superpower that Iran believes it is achieving today.
1: Thank you, Howard. Let's hope the negotiations continue. My gosh. Most Americans just loathe this economy. A closely watched measurement of U.S. consumer sentiment fell to a fresh all-time low in May, according to the University of Michigan poll. The May Consumer Sentiment Index dropped for the third consecutive month. Investment analyst Mish Sedlak with us here. Mish, do you agree with that?
2: George, there's not just one survey that shows that, but there's a second survey that shows the same thing. First, the University of Michigan Consumer Sentiment Index dropped to 44.8. It's down the third straight month. It's below the previous top that we hit in the COVID recession, which was June of 2022. Cost of living is a first order concern. 57% of consumers mentioned that high prices are eroding their personal finances, up from 50% last month. Year ahead, inflation expectations jumped to 4.8%. Meanwhile, the Conference Board, which also has its sentiment index, it dipped 7/10 of a point. Two-thirds of consumers said they were cutting back on spending due to rising prices. And listen to these inflation expectations from the Conference Board. The median inflation index is 5%, and the average is over 6%. We also have a Fed household credit report that just came out, and we have some really sobering numbers here, George. Credit cards are 13.12% delinquent. This is versus the peak in the great financial crisis of 13.74. Student loans are up to 10.3% delinquent versus 11.8 in the great financial crisis. Auto loans are worse than in the great financial crisis, 5.6% delinquent versus 5.27 in the great financial crisis. I guess the silver lining here is mortgages, George, are way down, only 1% delinquent versus 8.89% delinquent in the great financial crisis. However, listen to these numbers here, George. There is now $621 billion in 61-day or delinquent debt. Wow.
1: That's a lot, my friend. Thank you, Mish. The American Cancer Society has updated its guidelines for colorectal cancer screening. The organization released the update in its flagship journal, noting that the new recommendations reaffirm that adults are average risk, should be screened for colorectal cancer at age 45 and continue through 75. In addition to the standard colonoscopy, they also recommend that patients receive a blood-based screening test in a doctor's office designed to detect tumor DNA in the blood. A new national survey found that nearly half of the American adults, 48%, feel their lives are seriously lacking in fun right now. Even more jarring, 12% of them say they can't even remember the last time they had a full free day to enjoy themselves. Do you remember yours? In a moment, Dean Alioto joins us with his new documentary film, The Experiencers. Full disclosure, next on Coast to Coast AM.
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0: And welcome back to Coast to Coast. George Norrie with you, filmmaker and UFO researcher Dean Alioto back with us, has produced numerous specials for A&E, Bravo, Discovery, as well as consulted on the successful James Fox UFO documentary, The Phenomenon. His latest documentary film is called The Experiencers Full Disclosure, which will have its world premiere at this year's Contact in the Desert event, which I'll be at this weekend. Dean, welcome. How are you?
1: I'm good, George. I'm happy to be back and happy to be seeing you at Contact in the Desert. Doesn't get better than that.
0: A lot of people are going to be out there. I'm looking forward to this. How about you?
1: Yeah, well, I heard that it looks like they're going to have more people than they've ever had before.
0: Good for
1: you. Yeah, it's going to be gangbusters.
0: What do you think of the recently dumped UFO files?
1: The tranche. well, it's kind of more of the same thing. You know, there's two ways to look at this. One is that you're looking at something that is reminiscent of the 1970s game Pong, where it's a black and white screen and you see like little hash marks going. The other is that the government, and this doesn't just mean, you know, NASA, this is CIA, this is everyone working in concert to present these clips, which is great. I appreciate that. But we're not getting the good stuff. We're getting kind of the Wizard of Oz, the black and white footage at the beginning, but we're not getting the bulk of it. We're not getting the color high def stuff. So I'm really looking forward to Congressman Tim Burchett and Luna and Burleson to dig out all of that from the government. And I think that is coming.
0: You have gone from doing Hollywood movies to documentaries. How did that change happen?
1: It happened because my first film that I made, the McPherson tape, became this kind of cult hit within not just the sci-fi movie fans, but also with the UFO community. And so for the 25th anniversary, I was invited to go back to the International UFO Congress Convention, where it was shown there before without any credits and believed to be real, which caused me to have to go on national TV and debunk my own film. And so when I went to this convention, and this is 2018, and I had never gone to a convention before, I met so many wonderful people, credible people, grounded people, including professors who were willing to munch on this up until then very esoteric topic. And so after spending time with them, I hit on the idea of doing a documentary or a series of documentaries, not from the human's perspective, but as a hypothetical from the alien's perspective. And then, as you know, well, better than anyone, once you go in the UFO rabbit hole, it gets a hold of you and pulls you in. And it did that for the next 8 years. And so this is the third film that I'm releasing. And there's only one more that I'm doing that I'm aware of after this.
0: Our George Knapp calls your documentary very compelling. He loves it.
1: Oh, that's great. That's high praise.
0: Now, the UAP congressional hearings that we had some time ago, did they help contribute to the disclosure of these documents that came out recently?
1: They did. You know, it's what we're not seeing is the day-by-day incremental changes and digging out, excavating is what I like to call it, the excavating of the archives. It's kind of like if I was going to script this, this would be a perfect narrative, because you go from these guys talking about what they're seeing, right? And they're seeing stuff that they think would change mankind's opinion on life beyond Earth. And then we get a little sampling of it. So we kind of have these people that are teasing us, our own congressmen on both sides of the aisle, by the way, that are teasing this out. And so I think ultimately there is a pathway to full disclosure, but it has to go through this process, and it is accelerating and continuing to accelerate. And, you know, President Trump said that he may sign an executive order to really expedite things. So, so far, so good.
0: Dean, how important happens to be the testimony of astronauts, past and present, who say that they have seen some things or have heard some things? I remember the late Apollo 14 astronaut Edgar Mitchell told me. He said, "I didn't see anything, George, on the moon, but I'm told we have ETs coming to this planet." How important is that?
1: Well, it's very important. These are the guys that have been out in outer space. And so if they're saying this, then, you know, these are our lookouts, right? In addition to these guys being the forward-facing experiencers, if you will, they also have the overview effect, which is when you're able to look back on Earth and you're able to take it in and how beautiful it is and how alive and vibrant it is and how comparatively small it is. And so they've got a really great perspective for all of this. And so, you know, James Fox, he told me once this story about how he was going to go on Larry King with Buzz Aldrin.
0: Mm-hmm. And I was on that show.
1: Yes. Yes, you were. And he had almost got Buzz to do an interview, and I think it was like in Monte Carlo. And he almost had him pinned down last minute. Buzz kind of pulled back and wasn't sure about this. You know, Buzz has been very vocal about getting the missions going to Mars and, sure, and everything. And so it didn't pan out the way that it should have. And so for Fox, he knows that there are other astronauts and have been other astronauts that have seen things. Pretty clear, actually. And so this has been something that if that were to happen today, I would like to think that, you know, when we have the moon mission that's coming up not too long in the future here, that if something happens, we're going to see that. So I think it is critical that these guys who are out there who, you know, are working again in concert with being outside of Earth and being out there literally in the playing field, these are the guys I want to hear. If something's happening, I would think that they would see it.
0: I think Buzz was ready to talk to James Fox, but a couple of weeks before that, Bart Sobrell came up to him with the Bible and said, swear in the Bible you went to the moon. And that really ticked him off.
1: Yeah, he punched the guy. There's great footage of that. Yeah, Buzz is a badass. And I have his autograph. Actually, my daughter does, because I took her to a book signing thing and just to see this legend. Yeah, that was really funny. That was not, that didn't work out too well for the guy with the Bible.
0: What is he, about 92, something like that? 96?
1: Yeah. Yeah. I think around that, and doesn't show any signs of letting up. It's kind of like William Shatner.
0: Both of them.
1: He's 92 or 3 and just is still rocking it.
0: Now, your documentary, The Experiencers, give us a little overview.
1: Sure. So initially, I was going to be doing a series of a four-part series, all looking at this from the aliens' perspective. And when I started editing this together, I realized I could not shoehorn this in, that this was possibly the biggest project I'd ever been a part of. And primarily, that had to do with not only covering some of the classic cases, like Travis Walton and Deb Jordan Cobble, Barney and Betty Hill, and we've got audio that not a lot of people have heard before, and to do that in an original way that keeps the UFO community entertained because they're seeing things they haven't seen. But also, I wanted to bring in new people and to let the public know, and our beloved UFO community, that this is still going on. And so we have two sisters who are in their 20s that recall sharing the same dreams. Well, that doesn't happen. So I reached out to Yvonne Smith and I said, hey, is this normal? And she said, hey, no, it isn't. So we ended up putting them under, and what came out real time that we captured on film was staggering. I kept looking over at the other cameraman and saying, is your camera equipment working? Are we getting this? So it's updating everything you know about alien abductions and present in a whole new way.
0: We'll talk more about it, Dean, when we come back in a moment. Dean Alioto with us right here on Coast to Coast AM as we talk about The Experiencers, Full Disclosure.
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1: Our Miss Brooks, starring Eve Arden. 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

0: And welcome back, George Norrie, along with Dean Alioto. We'll take calls with Dean next hour here on Coast to Coast. His website, alienperspectivemovie.com, is linked up at coasttocoastam.com, and he is going to debut the Experiencers documentary at Contact in the Desert. That's going to be fun, Dean.
1: Yeah, it couldn't be a better audience, that's for sure. It's at 7 p.m. Saturday, May 30th.
0: Well, I should be available to peek in.
1: That would be awesome.
0: Maybe I'll be your keynote speaker for you.
1: Again, that would be awesome. We actually have a surprise guest coming. Deb Jordan Cobble is coming, who's in the documentary. So that's a little mic drop for you. She hasn't seen the movie herself, so this is the first time that she's going to see the documentary.
0: Good for you. You were talking about the two sisters in your other documentary. Go ahead.
1: Yeah, so we knew something was a little bit off when they said that they were sharing the same dreams when they were ages 7 and 8. And so that's when I reached out to Yvonne Smith, who runs the CSIROS, Close Encounters Research Organization, here in Southern California. And I've attended, been lucky to attend, several experiencer support groups that she's put together. And so I reached out to her and said, hey, this seems not right. Is this not right? And she said, yeah, that's a flag. So again, the way that we set this up is I told her, I said, look, none of the sisters had done any type of hypnosis. So we're not even sure if they can go under. So that was the big first hurdle. And I said, we want to capture this on film, no leading the witnesses. Each of them are going to be isolated. So they won't know what the other person's experience was, recall was. And then we would have them meet together and we would talk about and discuss what they shared, what they experienced. And so what was interesting is that one of the sisters went to one of the dreams that they shared and the other sister went to the other dream. And without giving too much away, we did not expect what we got. And we also, in order to portray this, I went ahead and I hired hand-drawn animators who recreated everything from these guys' bedrooms to what they saw to the finest detail. And so you're watching it as it plays out, and it's the audience reaction so far. We had just a little test screening for Captain Ron at Contact in the Desert and a few others, and it went pretty well to the point that the experiencers said to me, they feel represented, which was, you know, the highest compliment to the crew and to everyone who worked on the project.
0: Well, your documentaries have that Hollywood flair to it. It's well produced.
1: Thank you. Yeah, that was another thing that I wanted to bring something, because there's been so many great documentaries. The latest one is Luigi Ventinelli's new doc, S4, The Balbazar Story, that I want to make sure that if I'm going to work in this space, that I'm going to bring something new to it. And because I'm a feature filmmaker and I've done sci-fi and horror films, I wanted this to have a very thematic look to it. So what you're going to see has more of a movie-esque quality to it. And so that was kind of one of the things that we wanted, a level of quality that we wanted to imbue in the doc.
0: Dean, do you believe that most people believe in the extraterrestrial presence here on Earth?
1: Well, according to the latest polls, 86% believe that there's some form of a government cover-up. More than 60% to 70% believe that we have been visited. And those are pretty serious numbers. Now, that's radically changed since before 2017 when the Tic Tac Nimitz story broke, thanks to Lou Elizondo. So it's a whole different ballgame. I mean, I know this because I remember going to my high school reunion, and I had a couple of my friends say to me, and I'd only done one documentary at the time, and they said, oh, you're that UFO guy. And there was a little curling of, you know, the smirk in the smile. And now they call me and they go, dude, seriously, what's going on?
0: Dude, they call you?
1: Yeah, the dude. Yeah.
0: Of every story you have heard in your career, Dean, which one really, really has got you going?
1: Well, that's a good question because there's so many fantastic cases.
0: Yeah.
1: I mean, with this film, there's a little bit of paying homage to the history of it. So obviously we're going to start with Barney and Betty Hill. And then from there, we're going to go to the Travis Walton story, which is just, it's like an all-time great story, right?
0: The interrupted journey. I love it.
1: Yeah. And Travis Walton seeing two different beings. That was pretty incredible. That was the first time that that had been reported in the public. And then, you know, boy, it's really tough. Terry Lovelace, great, fantastic story that we cover. Same with, you know, Deb Cobble, that Bud Hopkins covered really thoroughly. Man, there's really a lot of great cases. The Berkshire case, that blew me away. That episode on Unsolved Mysteries, if you guys haven't seen that, that is a treat. Where the whole community, there were several people who were taken in one night. Also, Yvonne Smith, she wrote about a case that isn't really discussed that much, which happened in Coronado Island in San Diego, where Clinton, President Bill Clinton, was at a conference in San Diego, and they were all staying at the same hotel, her and a bunch of experiencers and this political event, and all of them were taken one night. So it's, yeah, I mean, that's the thing about this, right, is that it's rife with fantastic cases, and so it's really hard to pick which one, because each of them have a little piece to this puzzle.
0: Back in 1971, as a young cub radio reporter, I had an opportunity to interview Dr. Benjamin Simon, the psychiatrist for Barney and Betty Hill. And I've said this story before, Dean, but I asked him specifically, were they lying to you? What's your gut tell you? And he said, they weren't lying. Under hypnosis, they both said the same story. Whatever happened to them, and I don't know what happened to them, but whatever happened to them, they believe it to be true. And that was a great story and a great testimony. I have his tape somewhere. I can't find it. It was 50 years ago.
1: Oh, my God. Yeah, I would love to hear that because we do cover him in the story. In fact, we intercut Dr. Simon's hypnosis session with Barney and Betty Hill, and we animate it. It is chilling. So you've heard it before, obviously, and to have that be one of your first interviews shows that maybe you were predestined to be doing this.
0: Oh, that was one of the reasons I went into broadcasting. I mean, the Interrupted Journey, the Barney and Betty Hill case, was in 1961. And, right. You know, it was one of the stories when it came out that pushed me into broadcasting. And I never looked back after that. It was a great story.
1: Yeah. Well, thank God.
0: We're going to take calls with Dean Alioto next hour on Coast to Coast. If you have a question about UFOs, UAPs, or you have just a story, share that as well. And the stories keep coming, Dean, don't they?
1: Yeah. You know, every once in a while, you'll talk to some, either some of them, even experiencers that say, well, there was that whole, and we can talk about this as well, the hybrid program, but I think that that's done and they've moved on and abductions aren't happening as much. And according to Yvonne Smith and to what we learned in our documentary, it is still going on. So it is still relevant. And the only question, and it's the big question, is when do the experiencers get a seat at the congressional hearings? When are they invited? Because right now we're only talking about the tail of the elephant and not the elephant in the room.
0: But will we ever find the tail?
1: Yeah, I mean, I think the tail is the evidence. You know, some of the photographic evidence we've seen. Will the government ever come out and say, hey, you know, here's a hubcap off the sports model that that Bob Lazar saw? That would certainly be the tail. But the rest of it, which is where this is all leading to, by the way, is who are these pilots? Why are they coming here? What is their purpose? And that was the main motivator for me to make this documentary.
0: What do you think of Dr. David Jacobs' theory that this is kind of nefarious?
1: Okay, that should be part of the conversation. So first of all, no one knows anything. And Travis Walton says that. He gets constantly confronted by people that go, I know it. I know it all. It's the government. It's this or that. And he says, no one knows anything. And that's by design. Jacobs, where he comes at this is looking at it. And it's how I got into it as well. I had that same opinion. However, when I went to my first experiencer support group, after hearing from all the people in the room, and these were people that have done TED Talks on different subjects, not on UFOs, that were lawyers, doctors, accountants, etc., cross-section, including a major in the Army. At the end of the meeting, my first meeting, I had everyone raise their hand who, if they could go back in time and not have this happen, would do that. And I waited about 20, 30 seconds. Not one person out of the 12 to 15 people in the room raised their hand.
0: Not one?
1: And I said, not one. And I said, why is this? And they said, yes, look, it is terrifying. And especially at the beginning, but they feel like for some reason they intuitively know that this is for a better purpose, whether it's to help these beings, these NHIs, or mankind, which I tend to think all the evidence is supporting that it's both. And so they feel like they're being of service and they feel special and chosen in a way. And so I think that, you know, again, all these people were very open-minded and some of them artistic as well. I think that there is something bigger going on that mankind has agreed to. I think there might even be a soul contract here. And John Mack, the great, you know, Pulitzer Prize winning mm-hmm. professor, talks about that.
0: God rest his soul, right?
1: Yeah. Yeah.
0: Are other countries reacting to our disclosure of the documents that have been released?
1: That's a great question. Actually, they are. And they're looking to their own government to be inspired, let's say, by what we're doing. And so some countries have already been very open about that. The former minister in Canada has already come out and said this stuff's been going on for a long time. But there hasn't been a collective, you know, where like a UN, where a UN team panel get together and say, all right, can we all show our cards now? Because we're not the only ones.
0: What about Russia? What are they doing?
1: Well, all the information in Russia, the way that things get released there is kind of, it's not just done secretly. There's always, it seems to be attached to an agenda. And so unless it makes sense, unless there's some angle on it, I think that we're just going to get what we have gotten, which are incidental cases. But there's countries like Australia that are very forthcoming with this information. Japan as well, to a degree. The UK, I mean, God rest Nick Pope's soul. He was very instrumental in doing that. So I would love to see what Putin has, but he's tight-fisted with a lot of things.
0: I think he's tied up so much with this Ukrainian situation, he doesn't know if he's coming or going.
1: Yeah, well, it's funny you mention that because that's been a hotbed for UFO activity, not just for Russia, but for the Ukraine. There have been tons of reports of what's going on as if they are watching this, whatever, you know, these non-human intelligence beings are. But yeah, I'm sure Putin's hands are full. And the last thing he wants to be thinking about is this.
0: Dean, in spite of things that seem to be happening, do you think we're going to get disclosure?
1: Well, I'm asked that at these conventions and on podcasts, and the challenge you hear me hemming and hawing here, because first we have to define what is disclosure, and everyone has a different definition. When I was at Shag Harbor, the audience, their definition was that we were going to get technology. And someone else is like, we need to understand what's going on with regards to Roswell. You know, did that happen? But no one is coming out and really want to open the wound, let's say, that is abductions. And so how does a government talk about that? And so you know, there's something that's been kind of going on recently that's been in the experiencers community quite disturbing, which is the demonizing of non-human intelligent, you know, these beings, aliens, for lack of a better word. And when Lou Elizondo was briefing the generals about all of this, way back at the beginning, he said there was a chunk of them that would come up and say, hey, you're doing God's work. This is great. And then another chunk that would come up, smaller chunk, and they would say, you know, they're demons, right? And so the thing is, if they're demons, they could have already done any form of damage years ago, because they've been coming for decades. And if, as you know, being on Ancient Aliens, they've been around for centuries, since the dawn of mankind, it appears. So whatever they're doing, they don't seem to be doing anything in mass that is destructive or demon-esque, if you will.
0: A lot of people seem to disappear off the face of the earth. Is it possible these ETs are taking them?
1: Well, there have been, yeah, those documentaries, what is it, 411?
0: By David...
1: it's on the tip of my tongue. The missing, and it's happened in parks, people disappear. This stuff happens all the time. I think that's a combination of a lot of things. I don't think it's attributed to one factor, because there have been some serious researchers that have gone into this and journalists that have looked into it. And sometimes there's people that want to disappear.
0: That's right. And that doesn't get factored. David Politis was our man. Good guy.
1: Thank you.
0: We'll yes. be back with calls next on Coast to Coast AM.
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7: From ABC News, I'm Dave Packer. Iran, according to state media, has sent over a memorandum on the terms of any potential peace deal with the U.S. But the memorandum doesn't mention anything about Iran's nuclear program. The document also states that Iran would continue to oversee the Strait of Hormuz. Reaction from the White House.
8: President Trump pushed back on Iran, claiming it would control traffic in the Strait of Hormuz, saying Wednesday,
9: international waters. Nobody's going to control it. We're going to watch over it. We'll watch over it, but nobody's going to control it.
8: Iranian state media reported on a draft of a deal between the U.S. and Iran that would give Iran control over the strait in coordination with Oman, the president later threatening that regional ally.
9: Oman will behave just like everybody else, or we'll have to blow them up. They understand that. They'll be fine.
8: Karen Travers, ABC News, the White House.
7: A soaring number of Ebola cases in Central Africa. Here at home, the U.S. designating 4 airports to take passengers from the region. ABC's Faith Abube.
10: An internal email obtained by ABC News shows acting CDC director Dr. Jay Bhattacharya urging employees to volunteer to screen Americans returning from Ebola hot zones for possible signs of the virus. The U.S. is one of several countries tightening travel restrictions amid the rapidly growing outbreak.
7: The recovery for victims in the deadly factory accident in Washington state continues. 9 people remain unaccounted for after a massive chemical tank holding a highly corrosive liquid imploded and collapsed Tuesday. Washington State Governor Bob Ferguson.
11: We're bracing ourselves for this being the deadliest industrial tragedy in modern Washington state history.
7: 2 people are confirmed dead. The Justice Department has launched a criminal investigation into E. Jean Carroll, the former magazine columnist who accused President Trump of sexual assault, according to multiple sources familiar with the matter. Ms. Carroll won a $5 million civil judgment, which the president asked the Supreme Court to overturn last November. You're listening to ABC News.
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0: has issued new colon cancer screening guidelines.
1: The new screening guidelines for colon cancer include new advanced stool tests and the first ever inclusion of blood tests. The American Cancer Society making the changes and adding options to reach more than 20 million Americans, or one in three eligible adults who haven't received advised screenings. The tools, in addition to imaging techniques, including colonoscopies, Cologuard Plus gets added to the old Cologuard, and a new type of test called ColoSense that uses a different technology is an option. The ACS says colorectal cancer is now the top cancer killer of adults under the age of 50. Michelle Franzen, ABC News.
0: Green Bay coach Matt LaFleur says no decision's been made on the future of Josh Jacobs, who was arrested on domestic abuse allegations.
2: I'm going to stick with the statement that we put out as an organization and just let the process play out.
0: Jacobs was released from jail Wednesday. His attorney denies wrongdoing. The Major League Baseball Players Association has made its first formal proposal in collective bargaining talks with the MLB. It includes an overhaul to revenue sharing, nearly doubling the minimum salary, and expanded free agency. The league is expected to formally counter Thursday. The current contract expires December 1st. A lockout is anticipated. Brazil's government says it'll invest $75 million in a highway cutting through the Amazon rainforest, which environmentalists worry will accelerate deforestation. Dave Packer, ABC News.
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1: This hour we'll take your calls with Dean Eliotto as we talk about Disclosure, his latest documentary that he's unveiling at Contact in the Desert this weekend. 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

0: And welcome back, George Norrie, along with Dean Aliotto. Dean, those people who don't have the opportunity to go to Contact in the Desert, how can they watch your documentary, The Experiencers?
1: That's a good question. Luckily, we have a good answer for that, which is Amazon and Apple TV. It is dropping June 2nd, which is next Tuesday, I believe.
0: That's exciting. What's your next project?
1: The next project I'm doing is, it's the John Mack doc. It is almost completely edited. I've got one more interview to do to insert, a last-minute interview, but everything else is pretty much done. And that, to me, is, it's funny. My favorite movie is Close Encounters of the Third Kind. And Professor, Dr. John Mack, is kind of like the Roy Neary character, but it's kind of the thinking man's version of Close Encounters. It's an amazing story, but he as a man, even separate from the UFO work and abduction work he did, was an incredible figure. So that'll be the next one that'll be coming out. It should be coming out within this year.
0: It wasn't Jacques Vallée kind of depicted by the guy Lacombe?
1: Yes, he was. They had kind of a character similar to him before he came on board. But, if you meet Jacques Vallée, he's going to influence your work. It's just, that's just going to happen. And so, he definitely shaded that character, and in a fantastic way.
0: How come we're not hearing too many stories about alien abductions anymore? Like you mentioned Barney and Betty Hill. In those days, we had dramatic UFO encounters, Travis Walton, all those. We don't seem to get them anymore.
1: Yeah, that's the problem with what's being done right now, which is the overshadowing of the experiencer's story. It's almost like they're being kept at bay. Like, we know you're there, but we're not going to go there because the government's not really talking about that. And it seems like everyone, news stations and reporters and stuff, only want to talk about stuff that the government is endorsing, which is dangerous because you're not going to get the whole picture of the phenomenon at all. You're getting one aspect of it. And so the interactions between humans and non-human intelligence is the greatest story in the history of mankind. And so I get it. They're a little bit nervous about that, but we can't wait for the government to bring it up because they don't want to talk about this. It's kind of like, 23andMe or Ancestry.com when you discover, oh, I have this relative I didn't know existed. How do we fold that in? Well, the relative's been there the whole time. You just didn't know about it till now.
0: Dean, give us a little overview of the McPherson tape.
1: So the McPherson tape was, I guess technically the first found footage film, released 10 years before The Blair Witch. And that came about because I had dropped out of my second film school and was trying to figure out what I was going to do with my life. The only thing I knew is I needed to make my first film by 25 because Spielberg and all of my idols had. And a buddy of mine,

0: out to be his niece's 5-year-old birthday party at night in a cabin in the woods. And then it just becomes this abduction. And so you see it happening real time. And so that was kind of the thing that has permeated all of my work, including doing the remake that I did for UPN called Alien Abduction Incident in Lake County in 1997.
1: What do you think made it a cult documentary hit?
0: Because people thought it was a documentary. They thought this was actual footage of a family being abducted, which, again, is a huge compliment to the cast and crew who really had to do the heavy lifting. My job was just to capture it. And so I think that their performances have seemed to have stood the test of time. And because of the lo-fi analog quality of it, I think that's what has kept it in the cult status for all these years.
1: And are you the same Dean Eliota who wrote part of the Beatles film?
0: Yeah. So I wrote a Beatles biopic that
1: I had T-Bone Burnett. You can run, but you can't hide, Dean.
0: I know. Yes, I've been outed. So I wrote this. My midlife crisis was me writing about the Beatles, how four lads from Liverpool changed music definitively as we know it. And so I had gone to Liverpool and everything, and I had T-Bone Burnett on board. George Martin read the script, loved it. And we had Capitol Records that was interested in it. Paul McCartney, as head of his production company, said, yes, this is terrific, but you need an 800-pound gorilla to get it going. Well, while I was trying to get that going, Sam Mendes was an 800-pound gorilla, and he decided to do something similar to what I was doing, which is the first movie, I was going to do it over two movies. So the first one was going to be done handheld black and white, like A Hard Day's Night. And then the second one was going to be done in flashbacks in widescreen, like VistaVision, because of the psychedelic era. Well, he's doing two more better than me, which is he's doing four films each about the Beatles. So, things happen, and now I get to be a viewer, and I don't have to make the movie. So,
1: did you ever meet the Beatles?
0: Let's see. I saw three of them. Not John, but I've been to events, intimate events, stood next to a couple of them, but never got a chance to actually converse with them. Sorry to say.
1: Do they seem to be nice guys?
0: Supremely nice guys. A buddy of mine who met Paul McCartney at the Grove here in Los Angeles, he said he looked over and there's a big fountain there, and he saw Paul McCartney, and he kept looking around like, how is this happening? This is so out of context. And McCartney lifted his finger up like, shh, don't say anything. And then he walked over to my buddy Johnny, and he shook his hand and said, nice to meet you. And then just moved on. And it was like, I've just been blessed by the Pope because Johnny is a musician. So this was this is the best day of his life.
1: I love it. Let's go to some calls for you. They're lining up. Let's go with Jimmy in Raleigh, North Carolina to get us started. Hey, Jimmy, go ahead. Jimmy, you with us? Nope, I guess not. Let's try Jim in Delaware. Hey, Jim, go ahead. Uh-oh. We'll try one more. If not, Eva in Oregon. Eva, you with us? Phones are going to have to get reboot, Tommy. But we got you, Dean.
0: Yeah, you do. So if I was going to call in, what question would I ask? I can tell you that the film has moments of levity, the new documentary. We've got Alan Tudyk, who was in Serenity and Firefly, and I believe it's Dale and Tucker, Tucker and Dale versus Evil. He's in it, and so is Dave Foley. And, you know, one thing that I do want to make sure we touch on is Leslie Kane and a bunch of people at the film, including Willie Strieber, talk about the importance of having empathy for the experiencers and how, regardless of whether this is happening in the physical or mental world, does not matter. These people generally suffer from PTSD from some of these experiences, which you cannot fake, and which is why Dr. John Mack

0: involved. And so I think empathy, and that's the theme of our film, is you know, for these people that, again, it's like these were the boots at Normandy Beach. You know, you wouldn't interview the generals after the fact who weren't there to get, you know, what the full account was. You would talk to the soldiers who, you know, again, boots on the beach. And that's who these experiencers are.
1: It is dramatic, isn't it, Dean?
0: Yeah, yeah. It was. I was a little bit nervous because when we showed it last week for the special screen, we had experiencers in the audience, like I mentioned, and I really wanted to make sure that I handled it in a way that was mature and not exploitive. And I could tell a lot of them, they said that some of it, they were on the verge of tears because it was seeing their story and to see it relevant and to see that it's still going on. It was triggering for them in a lot of ways. And yeah, I mean, that's kind of the purpose of bringing this out. You know, let the experiencers come out of the closet, guys.
1: Let's go east of the Rockies, try Veronica in Maryland. Hello, Veronica.
2: Hi. I have a question. I'm so glad you brought up Dr. John Mack. I was just curious, did you get to speak to anyone from the aerial school in Zimbabwe? Any of the experiencers?
0: Yes, I did. I spoke with two of the students. And, I can tell you that something else occurred.
1: What do you mean?
0: I'm
1: going to
0: save
1: that,
0: it what do you mean for the documentary. I can't divulge it, but something else occurred during the event. So I couldn't do a documentary on John Mack without touching on aerial school, nor could I without touching on the students and being able to get the firsthand accounts, because this was, you know, this was the wish fulfillment for John Mack in so many ways. It happened in broad daylight. It wasn't at night. It wasn't, you know, sleep paralysis. It was more than 60 students. I mean, they say the estimates are actually close to 100, but some of them are really young in like kindergarten stuff, and they didn't want to include them in this. And a teacher. So it was
1: 1994,
0: like,
1: wasn't it?
0: 94. Yeah. In a progressive school that had Christian, Muslims, Catholics, it ran the whole spectrum of mankind, if you will. And these were not kids that were watching alien movies every single day. They were, you know, very young. This is elementary school. And so for John Mack, that was kind of checking the big box for him. And he felt very fortified and very emboldened when he came back from that event.
1: And apparently they saw a disc-shaped craft and beans came out of it, right?
0: 2 to 3 beans came out, yeah. And they spoke about how these beans came up and they communicated with them telepathically. And many of the students reported this. And again, this is a bigger importance of, I think, why these beings are coming here. They're imparting two messages to us. One is your technology isn't helping you. And for the longest time, we all thought, oh, yeah, nuclear bombs, absolutely. Now, I don't think it's that as much as it's maybe the smartphone. It's social media. It's distracting. You know, we're all looking down, which is kind of replicating where we came from. You know, where Cro-Magnon man and primitive man was looking down because they had to forage and, you know, look for food and stuff. We're now dipping our heads down, looking at our phones. I think that's taken away from the human experience. And I think they're keenly aware of that. The other message, more important to an extent, is that we're screwing up our planet. So that messaging has been around for decades from them. This isn't something new that came out because of climate change notoriety, you know, that was happening during the, you know, 60s and 70s. And so, you know, for me, I'm all about advocating for that. You know, if we don't have this beautiful planet, then, you know, why go to another planet
1: We've got nothing if we don't have this planet.
0: Exactly.
1: Let's try Jimmy in North Carolina. Hey, Jimmy, go ahead.
3: Hi, George. Hi, Dean.
1: Hi.
3: I got two questions.
1: Hi.
3: One is, there's someone called Charles James Hall, H-A-L-L.
4: Yes.
3: He wrote a book about his experience with the tall white out in Area 54 and also in Nevada. I'm not sure if you heard about him. He's not under any restriction on disclosure. And if it's possible to get his past regression on memory regression on his experience, that would be wonderful, I guess. That's my first question.
4: We've heard
0: Area
4: 54.
0: Yeah, Area 54. Is there another area separate from 51 that I'm?
4: No.
0: No, not aware of.
4: He meant that.
0: Area 51. Yeah, I thought, oh, now I'm going to have to go make a documentary about Area 54. Shoot. yeah, I would say that there are a lot of great cases out there that haven't been covered. The reason why I picked these two sisters is that they were in their 20s and had a completely different point of view than experiencers who have lived this for their whole life. But I'm sure he's got an amazing story, and I would love to hear more about it.
1: What did John Mack's colleagues say about his work? Did they ridicule him?
0: Everyone but Rudy Shields. He did not. And he was an astrophysicist at Harvard. And he just picked up the cross and carried it with him when he was going through all this persecution. And but most of them kind of quietly judged and were unsupportive. In fact, it was really difficult for John's wife because they had been very active in the Harvard faculty events that were going on and get-togethers, and they stopped being invited. And so they became a pariah. It was not a great time for them. And then even after he was exonerated, there was still a little bit of distance from this. But, you know, when you go through a crisis like that, your real friends become availed to you. And so again, Rudy Shields, big shout out to him because he was there through all of it.
1: John Mack died, so was Danny Sheehan. John Mack died about 12 years ago, but hit by a drunk driver walking across the street, didn't he?
0: Yeah, walking the wrong way. He was in the UK. And I interviewed Danny Sheehan for the new John Mack doc. And Danny told this, it's a real brief story about how as soon as he heard that he had been run over, he knew right away that the conspiracy theorists were going to be out in full force saying that something happened. And sure enough, there was a rumor that there were eight other John Macks that were killed that same day, very much like Sarah Connor and Terminator 2. But he investigated himself, and he had a private eye look into it. Zero credibility there. He just was tired. It was late at night, looked the wrong way. The guy who hit him was drunk. And so there is a chain of title of how this happened and who did it that doesn't lead to any nefariousness.
1: You don't think so?
0: No, because if I'm going to do a movie about John Mack, I want to uncover every single thing. And in none of the research did I find any thread that led to anything credible with regards to that. It was interesting. John's family was very, from what I understand, ultimately compassionate with regards to this guy. They were hurt, obviously, and upset. But, they just kind of wanted to move on with it. And in the spirit of John, John was a great soul, sweet, forgiving soul. He had conversations with the Dalai Lama. It wasn't his way, And the fact is, at the time, let's be honest, at the time he had done Passport to the Cosmos, and that book didn't do too well. So it wasn't like he was getting into anything more controversial at the time. He wasn't. And so the buzz that he had kind of had died down, and he was looking forward to retiring in Africa, actually. He wanted to go back out there and settle down. And so he was winding down his life. He wasn't ramping up to do anything that would have been worth covering up.
1: Wasn't it Jacques Vallée who did Passport to Magonia?
0: Yes, yes. And John Mack was definitely influenced by that title. It's a great title.
1: All right, we'll come back and take final calls with you, Dean, in just a moment. Dean Alioto with us as we talk about E.T.
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0: 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Soldiers from across New Hampshire, including men from the town surrounding Keene, fight bravely in the campaign. The victory becomes a turning point in the war. 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
1: Next hour, we go live to South Africa to talk with Michael Tellinger about ancient ruins on Coast to Coast. And we'll be back in a moment with Dean Eliotto and take final calls with him as we talk about the UFO presence. Well, this is Wednesday. For you Coast Insiders, you get two more programs from the Art Bell Vault.
2: Yeah, indeed. We cracked the doors on that vault. We have over 500 programs in there. One from 1994 we added this week. Art's guest was journalist John Rahner, and they discussed angelic encounters. And then we added a show from 2005. Art spoke to remote viewer Major Ed Dames, who discussed mind warfare. This is classic audio. It's available to Coast Insiders, and it's very easy to become an insider. It's just pennies a day.
1: Thank you, Thomas. And Ed Dames just passed away a few months ago.
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1: I miss that guy. It's only 15 cents a day to be an insider.
3: 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And every show, I learn at least one thing.
4: 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I'm a Coast to Coast Insider, and I'll tell you what. 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We get inundated with snow, but it doesn't matter as long as we have our provisions. 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
1: Couple ways to sign up. 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Right at the top of the homepage, it says Insider. 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And through the app, you can sign up as well. 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

0: And welcome back, George Norrie with Dean Alioto. Dean, you're not giving up on Hollywood altogether, are you?
1: No. In fact, I took a one-year sabbatical from these documentaries.
0: Starting when?
1: Sure. I shot this film. It's called The Last Podcast, which is kind of a young podcaster who makes a Faustian bargain in order to get subscribers. And so this is something that that will be coming out this year or early next year. And then I hope to go back to doing more sci-fi films.
0: Good for you. Let's go back to the calls east of the Rockies. Clayton is with us, truck driving in Wisconsin. Hello, Clayton.
2: Hey, how you doing, George Norrie? Thanks for taking my call.
0: Sure thing.
2: I'm going to make this really quick, and I'm going to get off the phone here. My question to your my question for you is I want to know if you've done anything with the movie called Fire in the Sky that was directed by Robert Lieberman from 1993.
0: About Travis Walton.
2: Yep.
1: Yeah. As a matter of fact, not specifically the film, but the Travis Walton story, we did. We got a whole new interview with Travis Walton with details that some of them are new. And yeah, the case is a phenomenal case because there are so many witnesses. And we call it the healing case because, as you know, he was damaged pretty significantly by whatever beam hit him. So, no, it's a fantastic case. And the movie was good. A buddy of mine actually did the alien, some of the alien effects on it, which were not fully representative of what Travis spoke about. But even Travis knew that Hollywood is always going to do their little spin on it. I'm not a fan of that. I like to have it be as authentic as possible. But it was a good movie.
0: What's amazing is he and his logger buddies all passed lie detector tests.
1: Yeah, Travis himself passed 5 different lie detector tests. So that's telling right there.
0: David in San Antonio, Texas is with us. Hey, Dave, go ahead.
3: Good evening, gentlemen. David, San Antonio, Texas, independent researcher. I've called in a few times before. I'm a long-time listener.
0: Thank you.
3: I want to make a general statement, but I want to give the context first. So I found fossils and artifacts on my property. And I've made, errors along the way in describing what I found or trying to, share that information. But I want to make a general statement because I had to revert to mathematics to prove it. Because, vision is a sense. And not everybody can see, what I'm trying to explain to them. So here's the statement. After 3 years of study using public NASA and partnership, like, for instance, University of Arizona, data, their photos, I propose that images from Earth, the Moon, Mars, and most recently, asteroid Bueno, can be tested for morphological similarity using the RVCA type 1 click method. And anyone using the scientific method should get repeatable results that either confirm or disprove the claim. And so if anybody wants to know what that RVC method is, it's basically you click on an object in 5 different spots, and the spots are usually called a left head, right head, cavity, and then left neck and right neck. So just imagine like someone's head, the left side of the head would be, as it's coming down, where it starts to go down, that would be your first click. And then the other side, the right hand side, as it's going down, from the pedigree, you would make that other click. And then like a cavity would be like an eye or the mouth. And then of course the neck is self-explanatory. It'd be the narrowest point of the object. And in this case, it would be rocks. I'm just going to call them that because, that's the most basic form. But it's directly relevant to what y'all are talking about because in the process of discovering this, not only are the images can be compared to images that, samples that I have here across 4 planetary objects, including the Moon, Mars, and asteroid Bruno. But underneath microscopic examination, it's biological, or appears to be. And anybody can do it. Anybody can, I mean, you can get on the internet right now and start, you know, going and researching yourself, look at the photos, use the method, you know, mathematics, basically, and prove it.
0: If you give it a try, Gene, what do you think?
1: First, I need to know what the claim is that you are wanting to confirm.
3: Well, if I pick up a round rock here in my yard and I say, look, this rock looks like a round rock on the moon, of course you're going to think that's ludicrous.
0: Right.
3: But we're talking about complex mathematical measurements on samples that I have or that you can readily access. You don't even need a sample. You can just use the photos.
1: Mm-hmm.
3: And use the mathematics to prove that those same images or those objects, those shapes, repeat over four planetary objects. And I've already gotten it up to 86%. And it's not random anymore. It's like to the 35th, 45th power already.
0: Do you think we have rocks from the moon here, not by astronauts bringing them here, but that they've shattered and came over? What do you think, Dean?
1: Yeah, I think that some of the comets and stuff from past history, I mean, there's the whole belief system that the moon was actually torn off by a huge meteor that or asteroid that hit Earth. And then it became this body that we have and became, you know, rounded by, you know, space or whatever the friction of us from breaking away and then solidified. I mean, it's literally our neighbor. And so why wouldn't we have some of that? But I'm just, David, I'm really fascinated by this, by just using visual acuity that you would be able to determine that. So I want to look into that. A good friend of mine is at Caltech and Professor Francois Trousseau. And he's the top extraterrestrial medalist. Extraterrestrial meaning meteors and comets and stuff. So I'll run that by him.
0: Dean, have you ever met Steven Spielberg?
1: You know, I worked for a day on Indiana Jones and the Last Crusade. And I don't remember much of it. I just remember fanboying out and staring at Sean Connery and Harrison Ford and George Lucas and Spielberg and you know, taking a couple pictures. And then I did see him at the USC ceremony where they unveiled sound scoring stage that he had donated money to. I mean, he's the reason we're talking. You know, he was my gateway to all of this. And so, you know, the fantasy is that I would get a chance to work for him.
0: Let's go to Jim in Delaware. Hello, Jim. Go ahead.
4: Hey, George. I wanted to talk about an incident and see if your guests can fill me in on it, if I remember correctly.
0: All right, give it a try.
4: I was getting on the school bus in 1973, and the buzz on the bus was past the goal of Mississippi.
0: Yep.
4: And so I remember the story where these two guys, an old man and a 19-year-old man, were fishing there at the lake or pond. All of a sudden, there's a saucer comes floating out over the lake. A door appears on the side. Alien comes out, one or two. They come over, and as soon as they touch the 19-year-old, he passed out. But they elevated him off the ground and floated him to the saucer and did an anal probe or something and brought him back and left. How'd that go?
0: That case was in 1973. Are you familiar at all with it, Dean?
1: It sounds like the Pensacola case a bit.
0: It's called the Pascagoula incident.
1: Pascagoula case. Yeah, it is an amazing case. Calvin Parker, I believe.
0: Calvin Parker.
1: Yeah,
0: Charles
1: I met him.
0: Hickson.
1: Yeah, I met him at the UFO Congress. Great guy, very credible. It's a terrific case. It should be featured more. I would say. But yeah, no, that's a good one. I do want to touch on something you said with regards to the anal probe. That's another area that is ridiculed, you know, that is joked about. And I just want to say, if you talk to Dr. Michael Masters, he will tell you that we do that with animals all the time. If you're going to tag a bear, the bear's dangerous, so you're going to pretty much knock it out, right? And that's what people who are experiencers have described as being knocked out, where they're paralyzed. You're going to take a stool sample. You're not going to wait around for the subject, if you will, to, you know, need to evacuate their bowels. You're going to want to, I mean, not to get too into it, but you're going to want to keep a shape and everything, because that's part of the testing. So you're going to have a device that's going to go in there. And we do that with wildlife. And you're going to take that out. So that's what that probing is. It's believed to be that it's actually extracting, samples. So, yeah, but again, getting back to the case, terrific case, really, really good case. Thanks for bringing that up.
0: Hixon died, by the way, of a heart attack at the age of 80 back in 2011. I think Parker's still alive, though.
1: Yeah, I believe so.
0: Parker was the 17-year-old at the time.
1: Yeah.
0: Next up, let's go to Mark in Ohio. Take it away, Mark.
5: Hey, George, your Navy colleague back at you.
0: Yes, sir.
5: How we doing?
0: Good.
5: George, I make the joke that some of these aliens out in space took one look at us and kept on going. Anyway.
0: Easy for you to say.
5: Turn back. Anyway, get serious, George. I mentioned to Tom earlier that I think David Wilcock and John Mack were both murdered. Of course, your guest mentioned earlier he didn't think, he may know more than I do, of course, that he didn't think John Mack was going to divulge anything, you know, about what he knew. Or anyway, I think George or Dean, that some of these aliens are from our own future, and they've come back. That's speculation, of course. Come back to warn us about our environmental degradation, which is a continuing process, of course. I could give almost a lecture on that stuff. When I was going for a master's in marine biology, I took a class in environmental biology and chemistry. And, but anyway, I still think that that's a good possibility that they're from our own future and coming back. You may have thought of that before, George. Anyway, thanks, Dean, for your work, buddy.
1: Appreciated. Yeah, you're not the only one who believes in that theory. Again, Dr. Michael Masters, is called the extraterrestrial theory, his version of it. And Spielberg actually ascribes to it. In fact, that's his number one belief, that they could be coming back from the future, because at some point we are going to figure out time travel. And the idea that you can only go back to the moment that you created the time machine might not, with new physics, even be an issue. So that would make sense that they would be warning us, because think about it. These images that these experiencers are seeing, because it's not that they just tell them, hey, you're screwing up your planet. They literally show them, implant visuals in their brain of what the Earth is going to look like. And where did that footage come from? You know, chances are that footage was, you know, existing images from our past, or actually from their past, our future. So, yeah, no, it's critical. And I hope that we get more people, you know, we get an influx of people into the administration who take this planet, the priority of the planet, as a top priority.
0: Dean, for people who want to track your work, where's the best place to go?
1: The best place right now is going to be at experiencersmovie.com. That's a link to the new movie, and there's links to my bio, and you can reach me on Instagram at Dean Aliotto, and I'm also on Facebook, and if you're into YouTube, you can go to Captured Pictures. That's the name of my company, but again, the new film, the new website, where you can have links that go directly to the film, is experiencersmovie.com.
0: Don't stop what you're doing, my friend. Keep doing it, all right?
1: Thank you, sir. Appreciate it.
0: I'll see you this weekend.
1: Look forward.
0: The Experiencers Full Disclosure documentary. Up next, we go live to South Africa to talk with Michael Tellinger about ancient ruins.
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6: From ABC News, I'm Dave Packer. Growing fears that the Ebola outbreak in Africa could become the deadliest outbreak on record. More than 200 people so far have died. The World Health Organization's Dr. Chikwe Ihezuo.
7: This particular Bundibugyo strain of the Ebola virus, you know, presents slightly atypically from the other strains.
6: President Trump has vowed to keep the outbreak away from the United States.
8: The White House saying Americans exposed to the virus in the DRC will be sent to a health facility in Kenya for monitoring instead of being flown back to the U.S. But the Union for the U.S. Foreign Service pushing back, calling the decision a stark departure from prior outbreaks where Americans were repatriated and monitored at specialized U.S. treatment facilities.
6: ABC's Faith Abube. Search and recovery into the night in Washington State for 9 missing employees after thousands of gallons of a caustic chemical were unleashed in a tank rupture. Crystal Muldenauer lives nearby.
9: Everybody that's being affected by this are literally living my deepest, darkest, worst fear.
6: 2 deaths have been confirmed. Officials say the U.S. carried out new airstrikes in southern Iran, shooting down attack drones that posed a threat around the Strait of Hormuz and then a ground control site. President Trump says an Iranian peace plan that would have them retain control of the Strait of Hormuz is unacceptable.
10: Iran is very much intent. They want very much to make a deal. So far, they haven't gotten there. We're not satisfied with it, but now we will be. We will be either that or we'll have to just finish the job.
6: The personal assistant to Friendstar Matthew Perry is the 5th and final defendant involved in Perry's 2023 death to learn of his prison sentence. Outside of court, an attorney for Kenneth Imwasa said that he regrets not telling Perry no when Perry told him to repeatedly inject him with ketamine, including the fatal dose the day that Perry died in 2023. You're listening to ABC News.
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6: Former President Biden has filed a lawsuit against the Justice Department to block the release of audio obtained by the special counsel investigating his handling of classified documents.
13: The audio files are from interviews conducted in 2016 and 2017 between Biden and his ghostwriter on his memoir. The former president's attorneys argue the conversations happened within his own home and that because they were obtained through a criminal investigation, the DOJ has a responsibility to keep them private.
6: ABC's Christian Cordero. SpaceX Starship launches are grounded pending an FAA investigation following last week's test flight when a booster had an uncontrolled hard landing. The pay discrepancy between chief executives and workers is growing.
14: Topping all corporate chieftain compensation is Tesla head Elon Musk with a pay package valued at $132 billion. The typical CEO comp deal rose nearly 6% last year to $17.7 million, says the analysis by Equilar, an executive data firm for the Associated Press. The median employee at the companies earned just under $90,000, a 4.7% increase, outpacing inflation, but many workers were pinched by the accumulation of higher prices over the past few years.
6: ABC's Chuck Sievertson. Staffers were caught off guard at Mount Lebanon Elementary School in New Hampshire when a deer crashed through a window. Police say it was cornered in a staff room and removed, then hoofed it back into the wild. Dave Packer, ABC News.
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1: Up next, we go live to South Africa to chat with Michael Tellinger about ancient ruins. 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

0: And welcome back to Coast. George Norrie with you. Michael Tellinger back with us. Scientist, explorer, humanitarian, author of several books. He's a graduate from Wits University and Johannesburg Medical School, 1983, with a Bachelor of Pharmacy degree. Michael is the founder of the One Small Town, which is an initiative that aims to bring prosperity to small towns everywhere. Very good, Michael. How are you?
1: Always good to hear from you, George. I'm very well, thank you.
0: You traveling much these days?
1: Strangely enough, not so much. I'm sort of homebound. I'm going to Bosnia next month to spend some time with Samos Managic at the amazing site that he's created there, that he's opened up to the world and all the research that he's done. But otherwise, I'm pretty much homebound. I'm doing a lot of research with the Stone Circle ruins, especially the tools and the technology they left behind, which is becoming more and more mind-blowing and mysterious, like the torus stones and the cone-shaped tools. And I'm also obviously spending a lot of time and energy on the One Small Town initiative because, you know, I've been saying, and you may be aware of this, I've been saying for, you know, nearly two decades now, it's all very good that we are learning about our ancient civilizations and becoming really wise and peeling away the hidden history and so forth. But what do we do with all that knowledge? If we don't put that knowledge to good use and we put it to use so that we improve our world and make our world a better place, then it's all a bloody waste of time. So for me, the One Small Town Initiative is really the coming together of all the knowledge and research that I've done and put all that knowledge together to come up with solutions to make the world a better place.
0: What is it, Michael, that got you interested in these topics?
1: I guess an inquiring mind, you know. I was never happy with just a simple answer at school. I always wanted to know why. Why does this work? Why do cells regenerate themselves? Why do we die? Why don't the aliens talk to us? Whatever. Huh. You know, how come the DNA has so much incredible power encoded in it? And just any subject that I pick up, I'm always inherently, I just have an inquiring mind. And so no matter what the subject matter is, I love to explore. You know, let me give you an example.
0: All right.
1: You know, when I wrote Slave Species of God, and I never realized what trajectory that book would put me on and what path I would take. And I could never, ever have imagined it because that led me to meet Johann Heine in 2007.

0: absolute connections to the presence of the Anunnaki here in South Africa and the ancient gold mines and the mystery of gold and the kind of technology that they use, which is all toroidal-based, sound frequency-based energy tools, which includes, you know, toroidal structures, cone-shaped technology, vortex technology, and magnetron technology as well. And all of those are connected. So to understand that, I had to go and study subjects that previously I never thought I'd need to understand. So I had to get into advanced technology and what is behind the most advanced technology in the world today. And that led me to having to explore quantum mechanics and particle physics and a lot of the shenanigans that are happening in that field of research. And a lot of the, misconceptions and incorrect conclusions that are reached by the mainstream sort of physics fraternity and science fraternity. You know, connecting with people like Nassim Haramein and learning what he's been studying and then providing some of the tools and equipment that were left behind here in South Africa, that proves what Nassim is talking about the quantum field, the quantum fluctuations, the zero point energy and all those things. So I've had to go down a rabbit hole that I never imagined I would. Understanding, you know, light, electricity, trying to unify gravity with all the things that has been not unified with yet. And this all comes as a result of studying ancient civilizations in South Africa and Southern Africa. It's really an incredible journey that I could never, ever have predicted. So, you know, so when you ask me a simple question like, so what are you busy with? I'm busy with all of the above. I mean, just this morning, I've been up for the past 3 hours already doing more research on quantum fields and quantum mechanics and so forth and connecting it to what I've discovered here, the stone circles, the most unbelievable discovery that I still can't believe that the global historical, archaeological, geological, engineering, and electronics fraternity hasn't descended upon South Africa to come and study this, because this truly is the most mind-blowing discovery in all of ancient history. And it still seems that I'm doing this on my own.
1: Does that include Adam's calendar?
0: Oh, yes. Look, Adam's calendar is, I mean, it should really be called Enki's calendar to create a maybe more what do you call it, more hysteria, if you want to call it that way, because there's no doubt that that site was built by Enki, the Sumerian entity Enki. And then the geology that's attached to it, the geology of the stones is mind-blowing. You know, what I discovered regarding geology, again, I had to go and research and study geology and study the geology at these various sites and understand what kind of stones they used in these stone structures. Why did they use that kind of stone? Why didn't they use different stones? And understanding that if you use different stones, the stone circles wouldn't produce the energy and the magnetic fields and the electromagnetic fields that they generate. And therefore, it has to be a specific kind of stone. And then the stones around Adam's calendar, your question, the stones around Adam's calendar, let me finish that train of thought, that turn out not to be stones, that turn out to actually be fossilized body parts. Now, how did I stumble upon that? It's an incredibly exciting, long and winding road that's brought me here. And it's absolutely brilliant. I couldn't have wished for a better 20 years that I've just gone through in my life, because it's been such an exciting journey. And just to finish on that question of yours, George, Adam's calendar is inextricably connected to the millions of stone circle ruins, because it seems to be the machine, a giant toroidal vortex energy generating machine that was most likely a teleportation device of some sort.

0: And it is right on the edge of what now has, we have, overwhelming evidence that this was an ancient gold mine, potentially the first giant gold mine that Enki and the Anunnaki started on Earth here in South Africa. And Adam's calendar is this machine that sits on top of a mountain looking down on this ancient gold mine that's about 28 kilometers across. It's a huge, so 28 kilometer diameter of an impact crater that is rich in gold, and that's where they started to mine the gold. So I trust you see how this is all connected. It's quite spectacular.
1: Zachariah Sitchin, who had it correct with his Anunnaki theory, did he not?
0: Yeah, look, Zachariah Sitchin had a lot of very important information that he shared with us. I know that there's a big movement of people that say Sitchin was wrong and this, and he didn't get it. He mistranslated this and he mistranslated that, and that's fine. We all make mistakes. There are things in my first book, Enslaved Species of the God, that I go, oh my God, that's wrong. That shouldn't be in that book. But that's it. I can't go back and take it out. I just need to put out new papers and new videos and new books with updated information. And that's how we learn. We share the information that we have, and then we come back and we correct some of the misinterpretations that we've made. Zachariah Sitchin isn't with us anymore, but whether he misinterpreted some of the things or not doesn't matter. For me, he woke me up. He was one of the few authors and researchers that really was part of my awakening in the early 80s, and I will forever be grateful to him. I always say this, even if Zachariah Sitchin was 90% wrong, or even if he was 99% wrong, it doesn't matter. He woke up and created a huge global movement that brought to the attention of the world the Anunnaki, Enki, and that entire hidden history of the world that shows us that our mythology is actually our true ancient history. It's not the figment of someone's imagination.
1: What was it about South Africa, that region, that captured the attention of the visitors?
0: I think it was the gold, the gold, and that gold is, people don't realize how important South Africa is in the whole socioeconomic, geopolitical system of the world. And unfortunately, we've got a disgusting government. We've got basically the ANC is a communist government. I don't want to get into politics on your show, but many of your audience will probably know, when they inherited our country, they inherited one of the top 10 giant economies in the world. And I mean that. You may not be aware of it, and most of your listeners may not be aware of it, but South Africa was truly a miracle in the world, completely self-sufficient, self-sustained. And the mining industry was at that time probably the finest and most developed mining industry in the world. And all because of gold and platinum and iron and chrome and various other minerals that are critical to the global economy. And coal as well, obviously coal as well. So what made South Africa such a powerhouse until the crooked, disgusting communist ANC government took over? And I'm sorry, I have to get that out because it bugs me, but we're going to fix it. We're going to fix it. And there are many people in South Africa that are now working on changing it and fixing it. And it seems like the days of this crooked government are coming to an end. But just like this country became powerful in the new era, its origins of power go back to the Anunnaki days. They were the first ones to discover the gold in this part of the world. And many of the new modern gold mines in South Africa, like Sheba Gold Mine, like the Kaapse Hoop Gold Mine, where Adam's calendar sits, that were discovered in the late around 1880, around there. All those gold mines were probably ancient mines that were just rediscovered, and they just started to mine them again. So the gold is what attracted the Anunnaki here, and South Africa is, from what I understand, more than 50%, could be even higher than that, of all the gold ever mined in the world has come from South Africa.
1: Michael, tell us about the importance of the stone circles. What has been so fascinated about them?
0: Well, you know, the more you study the stone circles, and, you know, I've been doing this now since 2007, so it's pretty much 20 years. The more you just can't get enough, because every time you go and visit the stone circles and you walk and you observe, you pay attention to the structures and how things were put together. And especially when you go to the stone circles that don't have doors and entrances, the original versions of the stone circles that could be, that are probably more than 300,000 years old, you start to marvel at the complexity. And this is the thing. First of all, we have way more than a million of these stone circles, but it's the entire complexity, how they woven together and connected together, that makes it so unique. And once you comprehend the insane kind of engineering that went into building these structures, choosing the site. Why is the stone circle sitting in this place? Why is it placed here and not over there? Why is that stone circle that's 50 meters away connected to the stone circle? And why is this one that's 10 meters away also connected? Why are they all connected to each other? Why don't they have any doors and entrances? And why the complexity is what makes it so absolutely staggering. There is no way that even if we brought together all the bloody civil engineers in the world today and told them, build this for us, we cannot do that. There's no way we can do that. You know, they say that we can't rebuild the pyramids in Egypt. I disagree. I think if we had the exact structure of the pyramid and we knew exactly what the internal structures were, how they fit together and so forth, we could build it. We could build a giant 3D printer and we could build it by, you know, pouring the concrete blocks in situ and literally reconstruct the Great Pyramid. We could do that. But to even begin to contemplate to build anything like the stone circles of Southern Africa, it is simply an impossible task for humanity today. No way. So whoever put it together had a much higher consciousness, much higher knowledge of true technology that we do not possess today. We can't even imagine that technology today. And the other key thing is that it probably goes back more than a million years, and we can talk about that in more detail if you want.
1: What is it about these that fascinate you the most, Michael?
0: The fact that they are energy generating devices. And the question is, so let me just qualify that. I'm not speculating that they're generating energy. I know they generate energy because we've measured it. We've measured it several times with different people that come in and out of my life with different measuring techniques and devices. So we know they generate energy, and we know they generate magnetic and electromagnetic fields. The question is, why? What was so important that they had to build millions of these stone structures that are all connected to each other, that generate an insane amount of energy? What did they need that energy for? And I must tell you, George, in the beginning, I thought I had it figured out, like most of us do. And the deeper you go down the rabbit hole, the more you realize how little you've got figured out. Because today, I'm beginning to think that these stone circles could go back more than a million years.
1: That's fascinating.
0: And yeah.
1: Stay with us. Michael Tellinger with us live in South Africa. His latest book is called Slave Species of the Gods. And we will be back in a moment on Coast to Coast AM.
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1: We shall take your calls with Michael Tellinger next hour here on Coast to Coast as we talk about slave species of the gods. 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
6: His name, Robert Diaguero. Now, you had a health challenge some time ago. You were describing it as even to the point of losing consciousness. Like you said, a lot of people heard of carnivore. They've read about it in Ty Bollinger's book, Cancer Step Outside the Box. Now, how did you take it? Did you take the liquid, the capsules? What did you do?
7: Oh, the capsules.
6: Okay.
7: I started off taking it 3 times a day for the 6 days. But I'd say within the first week, week and a half, I noticed amazing difference. 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They were gone. Absolutely gone. My mind is blown on this stuff.
6: Well, would your wife corroborate your story? Usually that she would say, oh, honey, you're exaggerating.
7: Oh, yeah.
6: Or no, you actually did recover that fast.
7: Oh, yeah. Oh, yeah, she corroborated. She was there one time when I was doing the gig and I lost consciousness.
6: Oh, my.
7: That just freaked her out.
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0: And welcome back, George Norrie, along with Michael Tellinger. His websites are linked up at coasttocoastam.com. Michael, how sure are you that the visitations occurred by the Anunnaki, as opposed to intelligent humans who might have been here?
1: Yeah, there are just too many connections between the translations that we get from various Sumerian tablets, Zachariah Sitchin being one of the translators, but there are others that are found that are not necessarily translated by Zachariah Sitchin. And those that are featured in Slave Species of God. That was really interesting because when I released Slave Species of God, I hadn't really discovered the Stone Circle ruins yet. I knew about them, but I'd never really seen them. And it is really after that when I started to research it and realize the connections between the translations, referring to gold mines, various activities, burial sites, and so forth. But we also have some fascinating, repetitive psychic phenomena that, if one psychic tells you something and then you say, okay, well, that sounds interesting, but I can't really take that as a fact, or I can't really take that too seriously. I need to corroborate that. But after you've had, 20 psychics and 100 psychics and more tell you exactly the same story without provocation or without getting any insider track information from me, and yet they still tell you the same information, then you start to take it seriously, because then the statistical probability is that they are making it up or they're colluding becomes overwhelming, that they, that this becomes far more realistic than just imaginary. But the other thing is also past life regressions. So there's psychic connections, and then past life regressions as well. And then the discovery of the gold mines, with technology in them that is not human. And there have been many, many gold mines that have been discovered. Many ancient tunnels that have been discovered in South Africa, either on their own or as part of modern gold mining, that defy any current technology. One of the most important discoveries is at Sheba Gold Mine, which is right at Adam's Calendar. Sheba Gold Mine is one of the gold mines that's connected to the ancient gold mine that I suggest is where Enki started his gold mining activity, where Adam's Calendar is located, on the edge, on the rim. You know, when you have an impact crater, it creates this mountainous rim, a ring of mountains around the impact crater. And those areas are generally rich in gold. Something happens to the gold in the ground when these meteors strike. And somehow it brings the gold to the surface, and in this particular area, that's the case. I'm not sure if it's always the case, but it seems to be the case often. And in this particular instance, it is very much the case, because there have been at least six modern gold mines within that perimeter of that impact site, which is about 3 billion years old. So,
0: wow.
1: Well, that's according to modern geology. So there are so many different little threads that pull it all together and bring the Anunnaki at the center point here. It's about the gold, and this is where the gold was. And that's what we read. That's what Sitchin was quite clear in his translations, that the Anunnaki were obsessed with gold, and they were looking for gold. And they found it here in Southern Africa. And when I say Southern Africa, I mean mostly South Africa and Zimbabwe, because in Zimbabwe we also have, obviously, the Stone Circle ruins continue from South Africa into Zimbabwe. In those days, they were obviously not different countries. It was all just one big land, land without borders. And the gold is everywhere here.
0: Michael, what was the story of a stone, an ancient stone, that crashed the TSA security in Qatar?
1: That's actually a very important moment when when I can then claim that we can thank modern airport security systems, and this was TSA security at Qatar Doha, because, you know, once you board an American-bound flight, you are under sort of American TSA security jurisdiction. And that's what some people don't understand if they don't travel enough. So there was a Torah stone that, you know, it's made of granite. It's heavy. It's about 7.5 kilograms. What is that? It's about 15 pounds, 16 pounds. And I was taking that to Nassim Haramein in Hawaii as a gift, as a present to research, because Nassim's work is all about the resonance project, the studying toroidal fields, zero points and so forth. And torus stones and vortex fields and toroidal energy is all part of that's the centerpiece of his work. So I took the stone, I put it in my bag. And at that stage, we already knew that these stones were generating mysterious energies, but we didn't really measure it with any advanced technology. And then in Doha, Qatar, I was hauled off the plane with five guys with guns, and they made me open my bag. And this is after the plane is now delayed. The plane is full. We're waiting to take off and we're not taking off. And suddenly they haul me off the plane. There was a longer thing that I'm not going to go into detail. Eventually I get hauled off the plane and five guys with guns around my bag.
0: Jeez.
1: They make me open my bag and I knew immediately it was the stone. So I show them the stone. I'm shortening the story because it there's a lot of fine detail in the story that when I went to unpack it afterwards, after 2 years of processing the post-traumatic shock, because I was absolutely petrified when that happened. It was the scariest moment in my life, undoubtedly. Never had anything as scary as that happen to me before or since.
0: Did the TSA folks even know what was going on?
1: Well, they did. And so this is, George, this is where it gets really, really interesting. And it took me about 2 years afterwards for me to really, really understand what the hell happened there. So I get hauled off the plane. Now I'm thinking, I can't tell. I knew immediately it's the stone. Obviously I knew, right? It was wrapped in bubble wrap and packing tape and neatly, you know, secured between my clothes. And so I open the bag, I take out the stone and I show them the stone. But before I got there, I was thinking, what am I going to say? What am I going to say this thing is? And that's why I was so scared, because I can't say it's an ancient artifact. And they say, well, where's your permit? Because, you know, these days you need a permit for bloody everything. And I can't say it's a museum piece. Where's your permit? I can't say that, you know, it's archaeological stuff. And I can't say it's a stone, because why are you carrying stones? Because stones can be contaminated, especially in Hawaii. If you go to Hawaii, you're not allowed to bring anything into Hawaii, plant material, soil, anything like that, right? They're very, very protective. So I was thinking, what am I going to say? I can't say any of the obvious things. So then the penny dropped for me, you know, something that is non-threatening and that won't put up any red flags or get me into trouble or Guantanamo Bay, because they held back the flight. This was very serious. This wasn't flagging me when I go through security with my bag. They didn't flag me there. They flagged me afterwards and got me off the plane because something serious that they wanted to check was in the bag. And
0: were they embarrassed afterwards?
1: So I was thinking, what am I going to say? So eventually the penny dropped for me and I said, it's African arts and crafts. You know, African arts and crafts, because you know all these markets, African markets, were selling all these African arts and crafts, non-threatening. Everyone has one of these. So, you know, African arts and crafts. And whether it worked or not, I don't know. Anyway, they looked at the stone for about 10 seconds or 15 seconds, which to me felt like an eternity. Then I got back on the plane. And this is where it gets really, this is where it gets serious. I get back on the plane. My girlfriend at the time said to me, the door hardly closed behind us and the plane was already taxiing, right? So, and he said, whatever is in that bag crashed the TSA security system. So I have to assume that the captain wouldn't make up stuff like that just to impress us. That means that the TSA security tools and technology that they have picked up something serious and they needed to check what it was. And they didn't want to let it go.
0: Well, you can't blame them for checking.
1: Exactly. So I'm not blaming them for checking, but listen to this. This is because when you're under that stressful situation, your brain stops to process things logically. And this is why it's not good to make decisions while you're under stress, right? They always say, don't make decisions when you're under stress. Be calm and collected and then make the right decisions. Well, I was under extreme stress at that moment. So it took me 2 years to unpack it. And then I realized, you know, when you travel through an airport and they flag you, and what normally happens is they take you aside, they make you open the bag, and then they make you stand aside and they inspect the bag. They go through everything. They take everything out of your bag. They inspect the stitching and the lining. Then this didn't happen.
0: And they may search you too.
1: Exactly. But they made me, I showed them the stone and they were happy with that. And then they made me put it back. So we have to assume that when I showed them the stone, I showed them what they were told to look for. So I showed them what they were looking for. Otherwise they would have checked the whole bag.
0: Sure.
1: Do you understand that logic? And it took me a long time to figure that out. So they obviously were looking and they must have told the guy, say, look for something that looks like a donut, a stone or something that looks like a donut. And then when I showed it to them, they were happy and they said, okay, that's great. We know this. It's not threatening, but at least now we know why it set off the security system. But it was only years later that when we started to measure, and about 2 years later, or 3 years later, when we started to do more research with these Taurus stones, that we realize that they emit powerful magnetic fields and they also amplify magnetic fields and sound frequencies.
0: Are the stones heavy, Michael?
1: Yeah, they are heavy. They weigh between sort of 10 pounds and sort of 15, 16 pounds, sometimes even more, sometimes up to 20 pounds.
0: That's a lot.
1: Yeah. Yeah, but they're beautiful. They're donut shaped, and they're quite a phenomenon here. Lots of farmers have them. They have no idea what they're for. So when farmers plow their lands, farmers have these stones lying around. They use them as doorstops and candle holders and weights. They're great for weighing things down because they get a hole through it, so you can tie a rope to it and use it as a weight. You know, so they've been used for all kinds of things, but. Yeah, that thing in Doha, Qatar was a big wake-up call for me because I realized that we're dealing with some very advanced technology. Since then, we've done loads more research, and I now know the stones generate magnetic fields. They amplify sound frequencies from one side to the other. They increase inherent energy fields and the potential temperature. It's like a very basic but advanced quantum mechanics tool. It's bizarre.
0: Slave Species of the Gods, still available?
1: Oh, absolutely, yeah. Look, people are still buying it. So everything in that book is probably more relevant now than ever before.
0: True.
1: There are a few things there, like, you know, the formations of stars and planets and so forth that I no longer agree with, but that's a little thing. That's just a side note. The key thing is about Planet Earth, Anunnaki, gold, and this is where the connection that I write about, the evidence of the Anunnaki, and you'll see their physical presence in South Africa once you read Slave Species of God, and then you read, you get my book, Temples of the African Gods, you'll see the connection. That's where you really make the connection between the two. And it's quite spectacular. It's really, yeah.
0: What are you working on next, Michael?
1: Well, it's mostly working on the technology, the tools, the Taurus stones, And then obviously the cone-shaped tools, because the torus stones, the cone-shaped tools, and the magnetron tools, like the magnetron ruins, because so they're three elements, and all of them are connected with toroidal fields, vortex fields, angular momentum, Sazer technology, and even obviously, and sound and resonance, and generating magnetic fields and electromagnetic fields. And especially once you see some of the stone structures, the stone circles that are shaped in perfect flower shape structures and shapes, flower shapes that literally identically resemble magnetrons, the little magnetrons that are in each of our microwaves at home. It's very powerful technology.
0: Michael, we're going to take a short break and come back and take an hour of phone calls with you. Michael Tellinger, our special guest, as we talk about the ancient ruins.
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7: From ABC News, I'm Dave Packer. Iran, according to state media, has sent over a memorandum on the terms of any potential peace deal with the U.S. But the memorandum doesn't mention anything about Iran's nuclear program. The document also states that Iran would continue to oversee the Strait of Hormuz. Reaction from the White House.
8: President Trump pushed back on Iran, claiming it would control traffic in the Strait of Hormuz, saying Wednesday,
9: international waters, nobody's going to control it. We're going to watch over it. We'll watch over it, but nobody's going to control it.
8: Iranian state media reported on a draft of a deal between the U.S. and Iran that would give Iran control over the strait in coordination with Oman, the president later threatening that regional ally.
9: Oman will behave just like everybody else, so we'll have to blow them up. They understand that. They'll be fine.
8: Karen Travers, ABC News, the White House.
7: A soaring number of Ebola cases in Central Africa. Here at home, the U.S. designating four airports to take passengers from the region. ABC's Faith Abube.
10: An internal email obtained by ABC News shows acting CDC director Dr. Jay Bhattacharya urging employees to volunteer to screen Americans returning from Ebola hot zones for possible signs of the virus. The U.S. is one of several countries tightening travel restrictions amid the rapidly growing outbreak.
7: The recovery for victims in the deadly factory accident in Washington state continues. Nine people remain unaccounted for after a massive chemical tank holding a highly corrosive liquid imploded and collapsed Tuesday. Washington State Governor Bob Ferguson.
11: We're bracing ourselves for this being the deadliest industrial tragedy in modern Washington state history.
7: Two people are confirmed dead. The Justice Department has launched a criminal investigation into E. Jean Carroll, the former magazine columnist who accused President Trump of sexual assault, according to multiple sources familiar with the matter. Ms. Carroll won a $5 million civil judgment, which the president asked the Supreme Court to overturn last November. You're listening to ABC News.
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14: The American Cancer Society has issued new colon cancer screening guidelines.
15: The new screening guidelines for colon cancer include new advanced stool tests and the first ever inclusion of blood tests. The American Cancer Society making the changes and adding options to reach more than 20 million Americans, or one in three eligible adults, who haven't received advised screenings. The tools, in addition to imaging techniques including colonoscopies, Cologuard Plus gets added to the old Cologuard, and a new type of test called ColoSense that uses a different technology is an option. The ACS says colorectal cancer is now the top cancer killer of adults under the age of 50. Michelle Franzen, ABC News.
14: Green Bay coach Matt LaFleur says no decision's been made on the future of Josh Jacobs, who was arrested on domestic abuse allegations.
16: I'm going to stick with the statement that we put out as an organization and just let the process play out.
14: Jacobs was released from jail Wednesday. His attorney denies wrongdoing. The Major League Baseball Players Association has made its first formal proposal in collective bargaining talks with the MLB. It includes an overhaul to revenue sharing, nearly doubling the minimum salary, and expanded free agency. The league is expected to formally counter Thursday. The current contract expires December 1st. A lockout is anticipated. Brazil's government says it'll invest $75 million in a highway cutting through the Amazon rainforest, which environmentalists worry will accelerate deforestation. Dave Packer, ABC News.
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1: And our special guest, Michael Tellinger, live in South Africa as we talk about the ancient stone circles and the ruins. And we'll be back with your calls in a moment on Coast to Coast AM.

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0: And welcome back, George Norrie, along with Michael Tellinger. Michael, what do you think the true intent and purpose of the Stone Circle ruins might be?
1: George, that is probably the most exciting and mind-blowing conclusion that I've reached in the last 12 months or so. Once I realized that the stone circles are older than the rivers that are formed among them.
0: Wow.
1: And then I went and looked at what do our geology books in South Africa tell us about the rivers in this area, like the Komati River, the Eland River, and the rivers, the Crocodile River, that are the bigger rivers. And these rivers are ancient, like, you know, some of them are more than a million years old. Some of them, I'm sorry, more than a billion years old, they claim. A billion years old. So if the rivers have washed away the stone circles and the ruins and the terraces and the channels that connect them together, it means the stone circles are older than the rivers. This is something that I was not ready for. And yet the geological evidence and the climatological evidence is absolute proof thereof. So I'm starting to think that the stone circles were was a machine, and this is why it's so big and it's so concentrated here in South Africa, because of the topological, the environment, the elevation above sea level and so forth. I've got a feeling that maybe the Anunnaki or someone else wanted to occupy Earth. They wanted to inhabit Earth, but Earth was barren and uninhabitable, something like Mars. Or it was habitable, but it wasn't habitable for them. The climatic conditions were not good enough for them. So they had to change the climate or make the Earth habitable. It's exactly what we would do if we want to settle on Mars. We'd go there and we would put things in place to create an atmosphere, to create rain, to create, you know, make sure that we got water, that there's rainfall and so forth. And it seems to me more and more now that the stone circles were a giant machine of 10 million of these structures that cover probably 500,000 square kilometers here in Southern Africa. This is a huge undertaking, something way beyond just, oh, we need some gold, you know, or we need to build a temple, or we need to build a dwelling. This is off the charts. We can't imagine it. So it must have been a much bigger purpose. And I suspect that purpose was to generate energy, to release oxygen and carbon dioxide into the air, to change the climate. And then the climate change, the rivers start to come down the mountains and they wash away the stone circles that were responsible for changing the climate and creating a more hospitable climate for

0: were on Earth, climatic conditions, the atmosphere, they needed more oxygen or carbon dioxide or whatever. At this stage, we don't know. We know that in ancient times, the carbon dioxide levels and the oxygen levels were much higher. So I mean, the carbon dioxide levels at the moment are very low compared to what they used to be, you know, a million years ago and so forth. So it seems that they definitely wanted to create the conditions for themselves, and maybe it was so they could come and set up the gold mining operations here. And there are some very interesting past life regressions and shamanic journeys that I've taken with my shaman friend John Paul Eagleheart, who's an absolute godsend, that suggests that the Anunnaki initiated the stone circles more than a million years ago, and they almost became self-organizing cymatic shapes in the sand and the ash and whatever they, before there was too many plants and grass and all that. And the sound frequencies of the earth would have created these cymatic patterns and represent the free sound frequencies coming out of the ground. We know that for now we've established that each stone circle represents the sound frequency as it comes out of the ground at that specific point. But how did they know where to pack the stones? So according to my shaman friend and shamanic journeys, they used a long, long time ago, more than a million years ago, they put the system in place with some kind of antennas that would have generated cosmic ethereal energy to flow down antennas and connect to the frequencies of Earth coming out of Gaia, the Schumann resonance and the other frequencies that come out of the ground, and created a meeting point, like a zero point that would create ripples and then form the sand and the ash, create the cymatic shapes of that sound frequency at that specific point, and then, you know, a few hundred thousand years or a million years later, they'd come back and then they'd start to build the stone circles.
1: Fascinating. Let's go to the phones. East of the Rockies, Walter's with us, truck driving in Pennsylvania. Hey, Walter.
2: Hey, George. Good morning, man. How you doing?
1: Hi.
2: Hey, Michael, I got a quick question for you. Now, what about, you ever thought about exploring the Antarctic and finding what lies beneath it?
0: Exploring that? Did you say Antarctic?
2: Yeah.
0: Yeah, yeah. Well, do you have information that we don't have?
2: Yeah, it's exploring the Antarctic and finding out what lies beneath it.
0: Sorry, I didn't get that. Find what? What are we going to find there?
1: Guess he's gone now, Michael. What do you think of Antarctica?
0: Yeah, look, it's a mystery. That is such a mystery. I don't believe anything we hear about Antarctica at this stage. It's like, you know, why would 12 governments or whatever, South Africa being one of them, because we're quite close to it here, have a treaty that no one is allowed there? What is there that no one is allowed there? And don't tell me because they want to protect the environment. That's absolute BS. So there's something going on there that we don't really know. So we just have to come to terms with, you know, we don't know. And there is stuff there that's obviously very important that they're trying to protect.
1: What's your take on the lost continent of Atlantis?
0: Well, there's obviously huge historical, anecdotal, and sometimes geographical evidence for Atlantis. Where Atlantis was located is a very interesting question. I think the most, for me, there's no reason why Atlantis is not a real place. You know, so people can argue against it and whatever ideas they might have from their, you know, new age, current situation perspective. We have no idea what happened in the past. We literally are, as many people say, a species with amnesia. We're like babies looking up at the sky wondering what the hell's going on. Where are we? Why are we here? And it's like we're rediscovering everything, or we're discovering everything for the first time. Yet we should have been around, you know, millions of years of reincarnation or whatever it is. So the whole Atlantis thing is fascinating. I think that there's a lot to be said for the eye of the Sahara or the Rikar.

0: structure up in Mauritania in Africa. That's a spectacular place, and you know, a lot of people have done some very exciting research there on it. I've done my own research, and already in 2005, I think 2005 or 6, there was actually a South African couple that made an amazing documentary about the Eye of the Sahara that was very compelling as a probable or possible place, a location for Atlantis.
1: We had a show on Atlantis yesterday, and I'm convinced it was real.
0: Oh, in my mind, it's not even this debatable. So, you know, I believe it was real, and it's just part of the missing history that we don't know. Look what I've uncovered here in South Africa with the stone circles. Until you know, 10 years ago or 15 years ago, nobody knew about it. Well, until 2008, so it's almost 20 years ago. Nobody knew about it. Nobody knew that there were millions of these structures here. And now suddenly we know. And still very few people, no archaeologists, no geologists, no historians are involved in the research here. So it's mind-blowing how we get stuck in our boxes. And obviously the people that work in mainstream academia will not come and research this because they don't have the grants or the money to do it. Because those who pay their salaries are not interested in exposing this ancient history. So whoever's going to come and research this with me is going to be a private funder, a private investor, some very wealthy individual who wants to get to the bottom of the truth and make some of the most startling ancient discoveries that the world has ever seen. We're sitting right on top of it, and yet nothing's happening. So this is an open invitation to any of the conscious multimillionaires and billionaires out there who don't know what to do with their money. Come and get involved here, and let's set up some very exciting research facilities here that can open the doors to ancient sites, ancient graves. We have a grave that's potentially got an Anunnaki buried in it.
1: Wow.
0: We know where it is. I know there's somebody buried there. You know, the famous Zulu shaman, Baba Kreda Mutwa, before he died, he told me that somebody is buried there, and he told me it's an Anunnaki that's buried there. And I reached the conclusion before he even told me. So we know where to dig. We know what to look for. We know where there are ancient tunnels. I have maps of ancient tunnels here in Southern Africa that are filled with gold. And, you know, to some people, they might go, oh, Tellinger is just making stuff up. Well, that's okay. You can think that. So this is a real, you know, like this is, I'm sort of thinking of in the 1600s, 1700s, and Livingston, and exploring Africa for the first time, discovering Great Zimbabwe and Victoria Falls and all this. It was an amazing era of exploration in darkest Africa, right? Well, we have this opportunity right now because I've peeled away the veil of hidden history that has been hiding the largest concentration of ancient ruins anywhere on Earth. It's right here, and the mysteries are yet to be completely unraveled.
1: Back to the rest of the calls. Aaron in Tempe, Arizona, welcome to the show. Hi, Aaron.
2: Hey, George. Thanks for taking my call tonight.
1: Sure.
2: And, Michael, I have a comment and two short questions for you. First of all, a minute ago, you were talking about cymatics and the shapes and the designs of these stone circles match the frequency that's coming out of the ground at that certain point. That's just blowing my mind. I never thought of that. I'm familiar with, you know, the whole cymatics practice there. And my two questions, one, I noticed that there's one certain similar detail between the Sumerian creation story and the Norse creation story where clay is used with other material to create humanity. I wanted to get your thoughts on that. And two, related to mining, the habits that we have today related to milling and smelting and ways to draw the pure metal out of the ore, was that, did we learn that from these ancient advanced people? Did they bring that stuff to Earth?
0: Okay, good questions. Thank you very much. So first of all, the creation story of, you know, creating humans out of mud, and the Norse story that resembles that. There are many, many stories of creation that talk about that, that humans were fashioned out of mud and clay. And I think those were just, those expressions using mud and clay probably refers more to the mineral content and the elements, the elemental content of what you find in mud and clay, which would then, which you can extrapolate all the way to DNA because of the minerals that are involved. So, the Sumerians talk about the Sumerian translations talk about Enki and Ninhursag, creating a new species. And they spent a long, long time with a genetic manipulation on that and experimenting and coming up with all kinds of hybrids, half human, half animal. And that experimentation carried on for much longer than people realize. That's the conclusion that I've reached, by the way. So when you read about stories like the Island of Dr. Moreau, where you got, you know, horrible creatures that are half lion, half human, half horse, half human, whatever, or part of.
1: Well, we're losing you, Michael.
0: Terms with that, you know, our history isn't this squeaky clean, beautiful, simple, story, that is, you know, the Garden of Eden. So the Sumerian texts are quite clear about what happened and how they used the DNA, or what they called, the Sumerians referred to the DNA as the entwined essence, which for me is a far more elegant description of DNA than DNA, right? So I love that part of it. And they mix their DNA with the DNA of some other creature or creatures that they found living on Earth already. And it may have been some Homo erectus or something like that. And then came up with what they call the Adamu species. And again, in the Sumerian text, we read about Adamu. And this is, you know, it's not just Zachariah Sitchin. It's many translations that talk about Adamu, and also Anton Parks, which is really important in this entire equation, because his conclusions are slightly different from Zechariah Sitchin. It's still the same story about Anunnaki creating humans to mine gold and so forth, but the details differ. But the story of Adamu is consistent, and the fact that Adamu originally means, you know, not this beautiful human that's going to live in the Garden of Eden in peace and so forth, but it was a creature or the beast. That was the original meaning, according to Anton Parks and his Sumerian knowledge. And the creature or the beast was created to be the slave in the gold mines. Now, what is the chance that the famous Zulu shaman in South Africa, Baba Credo Mutwa, told me when I met him for the first time in August 2008, and I just published the Adam Skalender book with limited knowledge and information that I had. It was really the story of Johann Heine rediscovering the site and lovely photographs and the alignments of the north, south, east, west, and the solstices, equinoxes, and how the calendar tells every day of the year, and between the solstices. So it's still a working megalithic sun calendar. But when I showed that to Credo Mutwa, he started to cry. And he said he never thought he'd see that special place again. And then he told me how I was initiated at that site in 1937 as a young 16-year-old boy.
1: You touched the nerve with him, Michael. You touched the nerve with him. We're going to come back and take final calls and consider that second question by Aaron about mining. Did we learn metallurgy from them when we come back?
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0: And welcome back, George Norrie, along with Michael Tellinger. Michael, let's wrap up that last call. You were talking about an individual who started crying. What happened? Have we lost Michael? Hello, Michael, are you there?
1: Sorry, my audio was muted. Sorry, George.
0: There you go.
1: Right, so yeah, that was Baba Credo Mutwa, who the famous Zulu shaman, and he told me, you know, how he was initiated, how important that site was, and that it was known in Zulu shamanic tradition as Inzalo Yelanga, which means birthplace of the sun. And he ascribed it to the activities of the Anunnaki and Enki himself, which was a surprise to me. And he said that it's known in Inzalo Yelanga, where humanity was created by the gods to be the slaves in the gold mines. These were Credo Mutwa's words, not my words. So you can imagine how surprised I was when I heard that. And so these are small little coincidences and bits of information that weaves the complex tapestry of the, you know, all the thousands of pieces of the puzzle that make up the story. And, you know, when I started out here in 2007, 2008, January 2008, I had nothing. I had a clear slate with one or two pieces of the puzzle. And slowly but surely, we keep adding the pieces. And the more pieces you have on the table, the easier it is to complete certain stories and narratives and to imagine how a certain scene, connects to everything else.
0: And his other question had to do with the metallurgy.
1: The metallurgy, right. Right. Yes. So look, we have to assume that the technology the Anunnaki used to extract and process the gold was different from the technology we have today, using acid and leaching and, you know, crushing the stone. I think crushing the rock, yes, absolutely. But using acid to leach it and the complex way that we extract the gold, they certainly did not use that. My guess is they would have been using vibrational energy and potentially some of the understanding of Caesar technology and utilizing some of the cone-shaped technology like magnetron technology. That would be vibrational technology that would literally separate. If you vibrate something violently enough at down to the atomic level, you will essentially separate the atoms from each other and be able to separate the gold from the rest of the matter in the rock. That's what I imagine they would have used, something like that. So for that reason, you still get sand as a byproduct. And we know that very well in South Africa or anywhere where you've got a lot of gold mines. You always have a lot of leftover sand, and we call them mine dumps here in South Africa. And Johannesburg is surrounded and full of mine dumps. In fact, it's a city that's built on the mine dumps from the gold mines from the late 1800s. It started then. So I think the technology they use is very different.
0: Okay, next up, let's go to Gina Maria in the state of Washington, west of the Rockies. Hi, Gina.
2: Hello, gentlemen. Love and light and peace and healing and God bless to everyone and everything everywhere, first of all. I'm going to tell you about what I have and the power it has and then what it actually is. And this might answer some of your questions, sir. I go and collect Indian artifacts anyhow. And I have an Indian artifact and I was showing a friend of mine, and he said, I'm going to bring you something. And so when I come off my mountain next time. And he brought me a round stone with a hole in the middle of it. And I'll tell you what these are in just a minute. But I guess the story goes that his friend, he found it when he was with his friend in Eastern Washington. And it's also an American Indian artifact. And anyhow, he took this thing. His friend said, let me see it again. And he went and grabbed it from under a chair. And mind you, he's at the top of his little mountain, and it's storming out a little, you know, and stuff. And he takes it, and he takes it out from under the chair. Before he shows his friend, he jumps on the couch, holds it up in the air in front of these massive windows he has. And the moment he did that, the lightning struck the house. His cabin up there. Anyhow, that's how much power this thing has. And so he had given it to me because when I found mine, it's actually a Indian anchor. And what it was used for is back in the day, the Indians had round wicker boats that they would line with leather. But if you went down the river and something round, it would spin in circles unless you hang an anchor from the front and an anchor from the back. And since I had one without a hole in it, potentially one of the oldest there is, he gave me one with a hole in it so that I would have an example of both. So anyhow, I just wanted to tell you about that.
0: Interesting story, Michael.
1: Yeah, thank you. Thanks for that story. Yeah, I think your friend is not necessarily aware of the Torah stones. Yeah, please see my YouTube channel. I've several dozen videos about the Torah stones, the donut-shaped stones with a hole in it. Those are very special, very, very special, but they are ancient advanced technology. They generate energy, they generate magnetic fields, they amplify energy, amplify sound, ambient sound, and magnetic fields. So your friend has got something very special there, or you've got something very special there.
0: Cornelius in Louisiana, let's get you in. Corny, go ahead.
3: Hey there, George and Michael, and you've got a biblical name, Michael, and I do too. And I was telling Tommy that I look at the Bible, and I believe everything in the Bible is true, and I know you're looking at things from Zachary Sitchin and stuff. And these things that you call the gods, I believe, are the fallen angels. And yes, they made slaves of men mining that gold. We got a guy called Michael that calls in from Alaska. He's a gold miner, so I'm surprised he hadn't called in yet. But my question for you, do you believe that these could have been fallen angels that were enslaving all of these gold miners and stuff? God bless you, Jordan, and God bless America.
1: Thank you. Yeah, I do believe that these beings are just advanced beings with a lot of knowledge, and you could call them fallen angels. That's a whole different discussion. Because then you've got to start looking at, you know, the Elohim, the Nephilim, the Zamzumim, the Gibberim, the all the other Ims that you find in the biblical texts, and then the first royal bloodlines, and so that becomes a whole different debate. So yes, to answer simply and straightforward, I do believe that they could in some ways be called the fallen angels. But then you've got to bring into that same discussion the who are the Anakim, who are the Elohim, who are the Nephilim, and the Watchers, and the Igigi, and so forth. So it becomes a very complex, or not complex, I guess, an interesting discussion and an unraveling, trying to figure out who fits where, because it is complex. And because we are a species with amnesia, trying to figure out where we fit in, and how the hell we got here? It's an emotional and a traumatic exploration when we go down that road, and I enjoy that myself. But right now I'm focusing on the what I'm dealing with here: the technology, the sun circles, and the Anunnaki. Whether they were the fallen angels or subsect of the fallen angels, it's all part of the hidden history that we are unraveling here.
0: Let's go to Bill, truck driving in Oregon. Welcome. Hi, Bill.
4: Hi, George. Hi, Michael. Yeah, I tend to believe that, you know, they had outposts. But I definitely believe that Africa, particularly South Africa, was a very important outpost, if not the most important. Because if you look at, like, the Kapal, Craton, Zimbabwe, Craton, those are from the very beginning of the earth. That's land that tracks all the way back to, like, the molten earth. And, you know, I also believe the Sumerians played a, you know, that's another part of the world, but I believe the Sumerians played an important role because they were obsessed with cosmology and time. I think time had something to do with this. I think that perhaps the humans that interacted with the ETs noticed a discontinuity in time. At least they tried to grapple with it. And you mentioned the clock that you had discovered there, and I was wondering if you could speak a little bit more on that. And also, I also wanted to mention that, you know, it's not only just, you know, if you look, also people radiated out along steppeland. Also, like, I think the aliens left and then people migrated along the steppeland, like the Pontic Steppe and the Eurasian Steppe and, you know, the Anatolian Steppe in Turkey. Anyways, I was just wondering if you could, you know, if you wanted to add anything to that, or you could elaborate on this clock that you found, the purpose of it.
1: Yeah, thanks for that question. That's a few questions in one there, and some of them are deep rabbit holes on their own, like the migration, you know, the theory of migration from Southern Africa into the rest of the world. In some ways, I sort of agree with it, but I also disagree with it in other ways, because then you got to bring into context the different race groups of the world. Where do the different race groups come from? The distinct different race groups. And that becomes a very interesting conversation that a lot of people shy away from because they think they're going to be insensitive to some race groups. But it's a conversation we need to have and we should be having. And hopefully we're going to start having soon. The origins of different race groups, that's fascinating. But to come back to Southern Africa and the gold and Adam's calendar, so keep in mind that the calendar aspect of Adam's calendar, or as Credo Mitchell calls it, Enzalo Yelanga, birthplace of the sun, that was just a built-in feature. It wasn't the main reason.
0: Oh, we lost Michael.
1: Badly destroyed.
0: There he is.
1: It's so badly destroyed that can you hear me, George?
0: Yeah.
1: Yeah. The Adam's calendar is so badly destroyed that we can't imagine what it must have looked like when it was newly constructed. But it's a machine, and we know it's a machine because we've measured the frequencies in it. They are off the charts. Sound frequencies into the gigahertz, magnetic fields. And the only conclusion I can reach is that it's a giant, the original purpose was a giant toroidal vortex energy generating machine that was used as some sort of teleportation device, like a beam me up Scotty device. That's it. It's right on the edge of the mountain looking down. It was most likely Enki's first gold mine on the world, on planet Earth.
0: Let's go to Tim in Alberta, Canada. Go ahead, Tim.
5: Another Timothy, I'm in the Bible too, Michael, and Cornelius. Yes, Bangor, Maine. That's another story. But gold mining, we've talked a lot about this on Coast to Coast over the decades about, you know, the aliens coming here and doing that. And there is a YouTube that has got a bunch of geologists in British Columbia, Canada, going off the old native legends about these, well, they weren't called aliens, they're called something else that were mining in this area, this huge gold mine. So they're looking for it. And one of the geologists, and he might have been a scientist too, he was at one of the universities in British Columbia, he was going up by himself up to a rock area on a face like a plateau, and he was going up through the tree line, getting closer where the tree line stops and the rocks start, and this creature came out on the trail in front of him, looked directly at him, telepathically said, I know why you're here. You continue on, you know, it's over. You turn around, you survive. And that geologist turned around and kind of gave up on his career until he met these other guys and they started all over again. But that was a testimony that I really got me as an ex-policeman. I went, that guy's telling the truth.
0: What are your thoughts on that, Michael? We've got a minute left.
1: Great story. Yeah, look, it just shows you ancient gold mines all over the world. The Anunnaki mined the world extensively, right across the world. North America is full of ancient gold mines. People may not have realized it yet. South Africa, we have physical evidence of ancient gold mines. That's what I've been researching and exploring, and I have ample evidence for that. the presence of the Anunnaki, the original gold mines that go back at least 300,000 years, maybe further back in time, 500,000 years, and maybe even more back. The stone circles are all part of preparing the earth for their arrival so they could live and operate their gold mines on this planet. And it's a great story that is still in the early stages of being unraveled. And I can't wait to see what new information we get next.
0: All right, my friend. Thank you. Michael Tillinger, his websites are linked up at coasttocoastam.com in his latest book, Slave Species of the Gods. For Dan Galante, Tom Danheiser, Sue Trikas, Lex Lonehood, Sean Ladasur, Alec Fernandez, Stephanie Smith, Tim Benal, George Knapp, and Richard Serrett, I'm George Norrie, somewhere out there on Coast to Coast AM. We'll see you on our next edition. Until then, be safe, everyone.

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7: From ABC News, I'm Sherry Preston. New fears about the fragile ceasefire in the Middle East. Kuwait this morning saying it is facing missile and drone attacks. U.S. forces for the second time this week striking targets in southern Iran. And Iran threatening to retaliate. Here's ABC's Rachel Scott.
8: Would you accept?
9: President Trump insists Iran is negotiating on fumes, rejecting the regime's demands to take control over the Strait of Hormuz in coordination with Oman.
10: Nobody's going to control it. We're going to watch over it. We'll watch over it, but nobody's going to control it.
9: The president even threatening that key U.S. ally in the Middle East.
10: Then Oman will behave just like everybody else, and we'll have to blow them up. They understand that. They'll be fine.
7: In Washington state, two people now confirmed dead after the rupture of a tank holding chemicals at a paper plant. Nine more still unaccounted for. ABC's Melissa Adan is there.
11: The EPA is here on the ground in Longview investigating the potential impacts to the air and water quality. This as the National Guard has been activated and a federal investigation is underway as this recovery effort painfully continues.
7: So far, officials say there are not any signs the caustic chemicals in the tank have reached any drinking water. The Secretary of State promising no one with Ebola from the outbreak in Central Africa will enter the United States. Officials are setting up a monitoring station in Kenya for people trying to get to the U.S. Investigators now trying to get to the truth around a former CIA official after millions of dollars worth of gold was found in his home. ABC's Sophie Flay with details.
12: Federal agents say they raided the Virginia home of David Rush and uncovered more than 300 gold bars, along with millions of dollars in cash and dozens of luxury watches. Court documents describe Rush as a, quote, former senior executive service level employee with a top secret security clearance.
7: However, officials now say he lied for years about his education and his military background. You're listening to ABC News.
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7: Rescue teams in Laos are still trying to figure out how to get villagers trapped in a flooded cave back out.
9: Those divers forced to squeeze through some of the narrowest tunnels they've ever seen, just 20 by 20 inches, carrying oxygen tanks and supplies. They're warning the mission to save these miners may be complicated.
7: ABC's Britt Clennett, 7 villagers have been in the cave for more than a week. Search teams have found 5 of them, but 2 are still missing. A Google software engineer is now facing criminal charges over a bet on a popular prediction market. Here's ABC's Jacqueline Lee.
16: Using the username Alpha Raccoon, authorities say the engineer correctly bet Google's most searched person in 2025 would be the singer known as David. At the time of the bet, prosecutors say Polymarket assigned a near zero probability to David being the number one searched person on Google this year. However, David, who has since pleaded not guilty to the murder of a 14-year-old, made it to the top of Google's list, with Spagnuolo's account profiting about $1.2 million.
7: America's car market appears to be shrinking. Stubborn inflation, high fuel costs, and new car prices averaging about $50,000, all combining to slow sales. Before 2020, automakers were selling about 17 million vehicles a year. They expect to sell around 16 million this year. We'll be able to hear from comic legend Stan Lee again. He passed away in 2018, but an AI company, 11 Labs, is now adding his voice and picture to its marketplace. Sherry Preston, ABC News.
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19: This is America in the Morning from Westwood One. Good morning, I'm John Trout. It's Thursday, May 28th, 2026. Here's what's coming up on America in the Morning.
20: President Trump says November's midterm elections will not factor into his approach toward the Iran war. Sagar Meghani, Washington.
21: A Pacific Northwest mill town braces for the worst.
22: The deadliest industrial tragedy in modern Washington state history.
21: I'm Richard Johnson in Seattle.
23: Joe Biden is suing the Justice Department in an attempt to block the release of audio recordings and transcripts of Biden's interviews. Mike Hempen, Washington.
24: Alabama is asking the Supreme Court to allow it to use a congressional map favoring Republicans. I'm Julie Walker.
25: On Wall Street, investors are hoping the war with Iran is ending. Oil prices dramatically drop. I'm Jessica Ettinger.
26: A reportedly painful diagnosis for former Attorney General Pam Bondi. I'm Clayton Neville.
19: All ahead on America in the Morning. It's 7 after. The United States carried out another series of military strikes against Iran Wednesday night and shot down 4 Iranian one-way attack drones. This as President Trump held a cabinet meeting at the White House where he made clear he's not happy with the Iran negotiations. Washington correspondent Sagar Magani reports President Trump says it's time for Iran to end the closure of the Strait of Hormuz and give up nuclear ambitions, or they'll face a heavy price. And the president also said that nations, including Saudi Arabia, should join the Abraham Accords because, as he said, those nations owe it to the United States.
0: And we'd like to have the countries we were talking about, Saudi Arabia, UAE, Qatar, and the others, we'd like to have them immediately join the, and Steve Witkoff is working on that with Jared and some others, but we'd like to have them join the Abraham Accords. It'll be historic if they do it. And we would, I think they owe that to us, to be honest. I think, because that really would be a tremendous sign. And I think those countries owe it to us. Steve, are you going to get them to sign?
1: We're definitely pushing it, Mr. President.
0: I'm not sure we should make the deal if they don't sign. You want to know the truth?
20: President Trump says November's midterm elections will not factor into his approach toward the Iran war. The war is politically unpopular for Republicans hoping to hold their slim majorities. After saying over the weekend a deal is largely negotiated, the president acknowledged at a cabinet meeting there's more to do with Iran.
0: They're negotiating on fumes, but we'll see what happens. Maybe we have to go back and finish it. Maybe we don't. Right now, I mean, you can speak to Steve Witkoff and Jared. They're doing a good job. But right now, I think it looks like they want to just make a deal. I don't think they have a choice.
20: And should not try to outweigh him.
0: They thought they were going to outweigh me. You know, we'll outweigh him. He's got the midterms. I don't care about the midterms. Look what happened last night. That was the prelude to the midterms. People understand it. They know that, very simple, Iran cannot have a nuclear weapon. I'm doing that for the world. I'm not doing it just for us. And we've had great support from other nations, by the way. We don't need it at all, but we've had great support from other nations. The problem is you always get the support when you don't need it.
20: He won't simply settle.
0: I didn't do this to get a crummy agreement.
20: With Pentagon Chief Pete Hegseth sitting alongside, the president says it has to be perfect. If not,
0: then the man on my left is going to finish him off.
20: Sagar Magani, Washington.
19: A small town in the Pacific Northwest is trying to recover from a devastating industrial accident. Two are confirmed dead, 9 injured, and 9 missing and presumed dead in the collapse of a huge tank filled with deadly chemical used in the production of paper. From Seattle, correspondent Rich Johnson has more.
21: The accident in Longview, Washington, along the Columbia River, about 130 miles south of Seattle, is probably going to make unwanted history, according to Washington Governor Bob Ferguson.
2: We're bracing ourselves for this being the deadliest industrial tragedy in modern Washington state history.
21: Longview Fire Battalion Chief Matt Amos says crews trying to recover the bodies of the 9 other victims will work in a slow, deliberate, methodical manner.
3: The priority is ensuring responder safety while treating every victim with the greatest dignity, care, and respect as possible.
21: That also means working around the liquid still in the damaged tank, what's known as white liquor, the caustic alkaline chemical used to turn wood chips into paper. Another fire chief, Scott Goldstein, says they caught a break when it comes to working around the 20,000 gallons of white liquor remaining in the leaking tank.
2: The amount of material in the tank remains on the opposite side of the tank from where the leak is.
21: But some of that material has leaked into the nearby Columbia River. Environmental crews are working to determine the impact of that spill. Meanwhile, the impact on the people of the Longview area has been devastating. Resident Mandy Davison sums it up.
4: If you have a spouse or a child that works at one of these mills, as generally safe as these mills are, you still kiss them goodbye every single morning or every single night for their shift, and you just pray, just God, please keep them safe this today.
21: Her comment courtesy of KATU-TV in Portland. The area's member of Congress, Marie Glusenkamp-Perez, says once the recovery's over and the site's cleaned up, a lot of people want a lot of answers.
8: The mill workers I've talked to want full accountability. They want a comprehensive, unbiased investigation.
21: And we're hearing the first comments from the mill owner, Nippon Dynawave, an official thank first responders, company workers, and the union, and said the focus right now is finding and recovering the people who were lost. I'm Richard Johnson in Seattle.
19: 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It's the Everything on Sale Memorial Day event from Sleep Number. 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It's 12 after. The Department of Justice is facing a lawsuit from a former commander-in-chief. That and more when America in the Morning continues after these messages.
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7: Partly sunny and cooler today. Slight chance of an afternoon shower. High 65 to 68. Mainly clear tonight. Lows 51 to 54. Partly sunny tomorrow. High 66 to 69. Cloudy with rain Saturday. Much cooler. Highs 53 to 56. And partly sunny and milder Sunday. High 68 to 71. I'm meteorologist Joe Shaka from the WKBK Weather Center.
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0: Once again, within what has been a rather wet stretch over recent days, but with some of these areas not being dry lately, the risk for at least localized areas of flash flooding does increase the more the downpours reach the same areas repeatedly through this period. Showers also build across the northeast, with a storm lagging behind a cold front that brings in lower humidity and generally cooler conditions for many. Those showers should extend from New England westward into parts of northern and upstate New York, with the thunder risk higher in New York than New England. To the west and south of there, it's looking like a generally nice day from the Great Lakes into northern parts of the Midwest, with lowering humidity for the Mid-Atlantic and even much of the Dakotas looking dry today. However, at least a spotty afternoon thundershower is expected from northeastern Colorado and western parts of Nebraska, north and west through just about all of Wyoming and much of Montana as well. This leads into the risk for severe weather today, which actually looks to be the highest from parts of the Idaho-Montana border zone into portions of southeastern Washington state and northeastern Oregon, where a strong storm centered over California supports thunderstorms this afternoon and evening that may bring both hail and strong winds. In Sierraville, California, today brings clouds, showers, and a thunderstorm, the high 53. For Sault Ste. Marie, Michigan, look for some sun today and a high of 67. That's the nation's weather. I'm AccuWeather.com meteorologist LaTroy Thornton.
1: 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A former president announced that he's taking legal action against the Department of Justice. Correspondent Mike Hempen reports on what led Joe Biden to file a lawsuit.
2: Joe Biden is suing the Justice Department in an attempt to block the release of audio recordings and transcripts of Biden's interviews with a ghostwriter. The files were obtained by the special counsel who investigated Biden's handling of classified documents during his time as a senator and vice president. Biden's lawyers say the Justice Department plans to release the files to Congress and a conservative group, the Heritage Foundation. They say the disclosure would constitute an unwarranted invasion of Biden's privacy. Biden did the interviews at his home in 2016 and 2017 when he was vice president. Mike Hempen, Washington.
1: After a three-judge federal panel found against Alabama's plan to redistrict, the state's now taking their case to the Supreme Court to allow the use of a GOP-drawn congressional map. Correspondent Julie Walker has the story.
3: Alabama is asking the Supreme Court to allow it to use a congressional map favoring Republicans. Despite a lower court's ruling, the map intentionally discriminates against black people. The state filed an emergency appeal with the justices Wednesday, a day after a three-judge court blocked a map with a black majority in just one of Alabama's seven congressional districts. The judges ordered Alabama to use a court-ordered map with two districts with large black populations. The appeal is the latest development following last month's Supreme Court ruling weakening the Voting Rights Act and part of a broader push by President Trump to try to preserve Republicans' slim House majority. I'm Julie Walker.
1: 18 after. When we return on America in the Morning, Meta considers turning Facebook into a subscription-based service. That and more after these messages.
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4: This is America in the Morning. It's 20 after. Welcome back. Meta, investor tips, and the president. Part of Thursday business. Here's CNBC's Jessica Ettinger.
5: Record high closes for the major averages yesterday. A couple of small moves, but it was good enough. The Dow was up 180 points. The S&P 500 index up just 1 point. But that S&P does open at a record high this morning. Investors are optimistic some sort of a deal to end the Iran war is close. Oil dramatically falling. U.S. crude back below $90 a barrel as investors are hopeful. President Trump making some concessions on enriched uranium and more to get the Strait of Hormuz open so oil can flow.
6: The Strait's going to be open to everybody.
7: And who would control it?
6: International waters. Nobody's going to control it. We're going to watch over it. We'll watch over it, but nobody's going to control it.
5: Chipmaker Micron at another record high yesterday.
8: If there's one stat that underscores the run that this stock has had, this one might be the most eye-popping, okay? For a stock that's up 220% year-to-date, Micron reached $1 trillion in market cap in just 48 days after it was first valued at $500 billion, okay? $500 billion to $1 trillion in market cap in 48 days. For context, it took NVIDIA near 500 days. To hit that same benchmark.
5: That's CNBC's Scott Wapner. Now, Ritholtz Wealth's Josh Brown was asked on CNBC, if an investor doesn't own shares of Micron today, should they buy it now?
9: I would say before you pull the buy trigger, do yourself a favor, have your favorite LLM X-ray your existing holdings, including your ETFs, your 401k mutual funds. There is a very high likelihood that you do already have exposure to Micron, and that taking in an extra position directly into the common stock may not be the smartest thing to do right now.
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10: It comes down to 3.5 billion users. How are you going to monetize it? 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
5: Wedbush's Dan Ives on CNBC. On today's watch list, we get the latest on U.S. economic growth with GDP, gross domestic product. 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
4: CNBC's Jessica Ettinger with Thursday Business. It's 24 after. New allegations and a personal health fight are putting Pam Bondi back in the spotlight when America in the Morning continues after these messages.
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14: 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In communities across southwestern New Hampshire, including Keene, patriots gathered beneath those poles debating the future of a new nation. Liberty wasn't just an idea, it was a cause worth fighting for. Monadnock 250 on WKBK.
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4: After America in the Morning continues. On the same day that the White House announced that Pam Bondi would be joining a newly formed advisory committee, an ethics group filed a complaint alleging misconduct during her time as attorney general. And just days before she's expected to sit before the House Oversight Committee regarding the Epstein files, the former AG announced she's undergoing cancer treatments. Correspondent Clayton Neville reports.
15: Former Attorney General Pam Bondi reportedly sent a text message to CBS News saying she was diagnosed with thyroid cancer after she left the Department of Justice last month. She said she had a recent surgery to treat the cancer. This as Bondi has plans to stay involved in the Trump administration. There are reports that she's been chosen to serve on a presidential advisory commission focused on AI policy. Vice President J.D. Vance called Bondi an enormously valuable asset to the president's team. She was fired April 2nd and replaced by Deputy Attorney General Todd Blanche. I'm Clayton Neville.
4: The Justice Department is conducting a criminal investigation into whether author E. Jean Carroll committed perjury in connection with her civil lawsuits against President Trump. In her first lawsuit, Carroll accused Trump of defamation when he insulted her and denied raping her in a department store dressing room in the 1990s. Carroll later accused Trump of sexually abusing her in a separate lawsuit. Trump has denied the allegations and said he never met Carroll. Federal juries in both cases found in favor of Carroll, awarding her $83 million in the defamation case and $5 million in the sexual abuse case. The Wall Street Journal is reporting that the DOJ is looking into a 2022 deposition in which Carroll said no one was paying her legal fees for her defamation lawsuit. America in the Morning for Thursday, May 28th, 2026 is produced by Jeff McKay. I'm John Trout. This is Westwood One.
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4: This is America in the Morning from Westwood One. Coming up this hour,
5: let the campaigning for November begin in Texas. I'm Clayton Neville.
6: Ron DeSantis is pushing a major property tax overhaul that could eliminate taxes for millions of Florida homeowners. I'm Sue Aller.
7: The U.S. will need years to replenish three advanced weapons systems used in the Iran war. Sagar Meghani, Washington.
8: FAA demands investigation of SpaceX. I'm the new old tech guy, Chuck Palm.
9: Who will be performing at the Great American State Fair in Washington this summer? I'm Kevin Carr.
10: Matthew Perry's assistant gets more than 3 years in prison for his central role in the actor's ketamine death. I'm Haya Pinjwani.
4: Back after these messages.
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4: America in the Morning continues at the National Weather Map. Beginning in the west, here's AccuWeather.com meteorologist LaTroy Thornton with today's outlook.
19: A powerful disturbance centered over California continues to spin without moving much today, and this feature provides enough energy to the atmosphere that thunderstorms may have the potential to turn severe over parts of the Pacific Northwest that don't commonly get severe storms. In fact, a zone from central Oregon, north and east, through southeastern parts of Washington, northern and central Idaho, and a bit across the border into far western Montana is in line for storms this afternoon and evening that may bring hail as well as damaging wind gusts of at least 55 to 65 miles per hour. However, the risk for thunderstorms spreads across more of the west than just those zones, also including interior portions of northern and central California and across the border a bit into northern and western Nevada, with showers closer to the California coast and a spotty thundershower for some from northwestern Montana into Wyoming and mainly northern parts of Colorado. That risk for precipitation links up with the latest round of active conditions from portions of the plains, especially Kansas and Oklahoma, into the southeast, with the period through Saturday likely to feature multiple rounds of rain and thunderstorms once again. These storms will bring another dose of drought relief, but numerous downpours over the same areas through the next several days may still bring the risk for some localized flash flooding. The other area of wet weather for today extends from central and northern New York State across portions of New England, where showers develop today as yet another disturbance crosses through that region behind a cold front. There may be some thunder in eastern parts of New York, but places from New Jersey and the Mid-Atlantic westward through the Great Lakes region into northern portions of the Midwest look dry today as high pressure brings in the sunshine. That's the weather across America. I'm AccuWeather.com meteorologist LaTroy Thornton.
4: 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The campaign speeches ended on primary election night, and almost immediately ads hit the airwaves as the candidates in Texas were finalized for a high-profile race for a U.S. Senate seat. Correspondent Clayton Neville reports from Dallas.
5: It was a landslide victory in the Republican primary runoff in Texas this week between State Attorney General Ken Paxton and longtime incumbent Senator John Cornyn. Paxton got well over 60% of the vote, and Paxton's more than 40 years in Congress has just 7 months left. Paxton touted a recent endorsement by President Trump as a big part of the reason for his victory and insisted that that endorsement is the most powerful in politics. The runoff, though, is behind Paxton now as he takes on Democrat James Tallarico. There are concerns by Cornyn supporters and other Republicans that Paxton's checkered past will allow Tallarico to become the first Democrat to win a Texas Senate seat since the early 90s. It didn't take long for the TV ads to drop. Paxton's camp going after Tallarico for what they call extreme and progressive ideas.
20: This is Texas. This is not.
21: Something that you love that's not family or friends.
22: I love, and to say this because it's on my mind, the trans children.
5: And the Tallarico campaign targeting an extramarital affair of Paxton's, fraud allegations, and a state impeachment trial against him.
23: Bribery, dereliction of duty, obstruction of justice,
24: and conspiracy. A majority of Texas House Republicans voted to impeach one of their own.
5: And the name calling has also started, or really is ramping up.
25: Some people know him as Tofu Tallarico. Some people call him Six-Gender Jimmy. I've even heard some people call him James Tallarico.
5: Tallarico was asked by CBS News about that name, Tallarico.
22: Well, I think if Ken Paxton is worried about freaks, he should stop giving Epstein-style sweetheart deals to pedophiles. You know, this is the guy who just released Adam Hoffman. Ken Paxton is the most corrupt politician in America.
5: The campaigning expected to be high dollar on both sides with national implications in the race. A win by Democrats in November could help shift the balance of power in Congress. I'm Clayton Neville.
4: It's the news as many as 50,000 people forced from their homes had been waiting for. Southern California officials have lifted all evacuation orders for residents near a damaged toxic chemical tank in a town between Los Angeles and Anaheim. Following the story, correspondent Julie Walker.
0: The all clear for residents in and around Garden Grove in Southern California after the risk of a catastrophic explosion or leak from a chemical tank is over. A crack in the top allowing pressure to escape.
1: That last 12,000 gallons of chemical in the other tank, which we worked on last night and today and successfully did, and then turn the water off on the main vessel that's been compromised and see that it continues to maintain its temperature. All day long, crews were in and out doing exactly that, checking the temperatures, mitigating the tank next to it, and finishing off those two last check boxes.
0: Orange County Fire Authority Interim Chief T.J. McGovern.
2: On Thursday, this incident started with two options: a major explosion, which we refer to as a blevy, or a catastrophic leak. We all found that unacceptable, and we knew we had to come up with a plan. After an extensive operation, we're happy to report that all evacuation orders have been lifted and residents have started to return home. To the residents, we thank you again. We understand the inconvenience and the difficulties and the challenges that this has all brought to you.
0: Residents forced to evacuate after the 7,000-gallon tank with methyl methacrylate used to make airplane parts overheated Thursday. Chris Myers with the EPA says they've been monitoring air quality.
3: All air monitoring instruments have been operating 24 hours a day, and there have been no exceedances detected.
0: Meanwhile, residents are calling for accountability from GKN Aerospace, and an investigation is underway. I'm Julie Walker.
6: Florida Governor Ron DeSantis unveils his property tax plan, calling for sweeping tax cuts that, if approved, would spare millions of Florida homeowners from paying any taxes on their primary residences. Sue Aller reports that there may be some obstacles in the way to make the proposal a reality.
7: Working from the bottom up, Florida Governor Ron DeSantis is continuing his push to dramatically reduce and potentially eliminate property taxes for homeowners in Florida. The governor unveiled a proposal that would immediately raise the state's homestead exemption to $250,000, with a long-term goal of increasing it to $500,000. In remarks provided by Florida's Voice, DeSantis said the plan could deliver major savings for Floridians.
26: A $250,000 limit, that eliminates property tax for 60% of Florida homeowners.
7: The governor says the proposal is designed to help homeowners struggling with rising costs.
26: New homeowners, young people, seniors on fixed income, you know, our middle class folks. And so this will be really significant.
7: The amendment would still need approval from lawmakers and at least 60% of voters before taking effect. Local governments warn the plan could reduce billions in funding for services like police, fire protection, and roads.
26: Not every local government's going to like it. I get it.
7: Florida is now among several states considering major property tax reforms as homeowners nationwide face rising housing costs. I'm Sue Aller.
6: It's 17 till. When we return on America in the Morning, police investigate the death of a Trump supporter attacked outside his home. That and more after these messages.
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8: Partly sunny and cooler today. Slight chance of an afternoon shower. High 65 to 68. Mainly clear tonight. Lows 51 to 54. Partly sunny tomorrow. High 66 to 69. Cloudy with rain Saturday. Much cooler. Highs 53 to 56. And partly sunny and milder Sunday. High 68 to 71. I'm meteorologist Joe Shaka from the WKBK Weather Center.
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6: Welcome back. You're with America in the Morning. An investigation is underway after a 69-year-old Southern California man known for the display of American flags and Make America Great Again memorabilia he kept in his front yard has died days after being attacked and beaten outside his home. Kerry George Sharon, whose family members said he was an Army veteran and a supporter of President Trump, was assaulted last week outside his home in the town of Escondido, just north of San Diego. Police have arrested Thomas Caleb Butler, a 32-year-old from Escondido and who served in the Navy but was discharged in 2023 in connection with the incident. Butler is being held without bail, facing charges including suspicion of attempted murder. A GoFundMe campaign as of Wednesday night has raised more than $40,000 to cover Sharon's funeral expenses. Shifting gears, the Minneapolis police chief brought in following the police killing of George Floyd has resigned. Correspondent Donna Warder reports the chief is leaving office under a cloud of complaints.
10: Minneapolis Police Chief Brian O'Hara has resigned. O'Hara was hired in 2022 to oversee reforms following the police killing of George Floyd. Mayor Jacob Frey says O'Hara was facing disciplinary action for interfering with an investigation into his allegedly having intimate relationships with city employees. O'Hara is accused of deleting a contact card from his city-issued cell phone, and the mayor had told O'Hara that he would be fired. He chose to resign instead. The city has 17 open complaints against O'Hara, separate from the investigation that resulted in his disciplinary action. I'm Donna Warder.
6: Just one day after the Republican-led House Armed Services Committee rolled out the first draft of a defense policy bill that includes a record $1.14 trillion in military spending, a think tank analyst finds it'll take the U.S. years to replenish key weapon systems used in the Iran war. Washington correspondent Sagar Magani reports.
11: A new think tank analysis shows the U.S. will need years to replenish three advanced weapon systems used in the Iran war. The Center for Strategic and International Studies estimates it'll take contractors 3 years to shore up stocks of Tomahawk missiles, along with Patriot and THAAD missile and drone interceptors. The analysis adds to concerns U.S. forces would have limited firepower in any future conflict with China. Depleted munitions were a key topic during a House hearing 2 weeks ago, where Pentagon Chief Pete Hegseth pushed back.
12: And ultimately, we have all the munitions needed to execute what we need to execute, and we're going to ensure that we supercharge that.
11: Hegseth told lawmakers the administration's $1.5 billion defense budget proposal would ramp up spending on high-end munitions. The CSIS analysis says the problem right now is not money, it's time. Sagar Magani, Washington.
6: One of the masterminds of the October 7 attack against Israel, who was recently named as the new head of the Hamas military wing, was killed in a Gaza airstrike. Correspondent Charles de Ledesma reports.
13: Israel's defense minister, Israel Katz, and the Israeli military say the Tuesday airstrikes in Gaza City killed Mohammed Oda. Hamas has not commented on Oda so far. The strike comes less than 2 weeks after killing his predecessor. At least 5 people were killed and 12 injured in the attack on the market, including Oda, his wife, son and daughter, and another woman, local hospitals say. Thousands of people gathered on Wednesday for the joint funeral of the family in Gaza City. Mourners, covering the 4 bodies with green Hamas flags, marched from a mosque through the city, chanting and firing shots in the air. The attack came on the eve of Eid al-Adha, a major Muslim holiday. I'm Charles Tulledesma.
6: The Federal Aviation Administration has ordered an investigation of the SpaceX launch that suffered an unscheduled spontaneous disassembly last week, just hours after their IPO announcement. The new old tech guy, Chuck Palm, has that.
14: SpaceX has hit a speed bump this week just as it was gearing up to go public. The FAA ordered the company to launch a full investigation into why its upgraded Starship 3 booster failed during an in-flight test on May 22nd. Here's the scoop. The powerful super heavy-duty booster, the bottom stage with 33 advanced Raptor engines, successfully separated from the Starship upper stage and headed back towards the Gulf for a controlled landing. But during critical boost back burn, it suffered what looked like engine failures, started tumbling, and ultimately broke apart on impact with the water. No injuries or damage to public property, which is the FAA's top concern. This is the first flight of the version 3 hardware, which includes major upgrades designed to make the system more reliable and reusable. For those keeping score, usability is key. It's what turned SpaceX Falcon 9 into a workhorse that dramatically cuts launch costs. The FAA call means that SpaceX must pause additional Starship test flights until investigations wrap up and the agency signs off on their corrective actions. The company has been very clear in its filing that Starship success is central to scaling Starlink, its profitable satellite internet business, and supporting future deep space ambitions. For more, visit thenewoldtechguy.com. I'm Chuck Palm.
15: A Thursday sports update on America in the Morning with Robert Workman.
16: NHL playoffs, game 4 of the Eastern Conference Finals in Montreal. The Hurricanes scored 3 times in less than 3 minutes in the first period and blew by the Canadiens 4-0 for a 3-1 lead in their best of 7. Carolina also held Montreal to just 18 shots on goal and can punch their ticket to the Stanley Cup Finals at home tomorrow night. Baseball, the Cubs finally put that 10-game losing streak to bed, pounding the Pirates 10-4, a relief for manager Craig Counsell.
17: It's nice it's gone, you know. It starts over tomorrow and you got to win a game tomorrow, but we needed it. The room needed it. We all needed it. And we played a good game tonight.
16: Ian Happ had a 3-run homer and 5 RBI. Philly shut out the Padres 3-0. Christopher Sanchez extended his scoreless inning streak to 44 2/3, passing the franchise record set by Grover Cleveland Alexander in 1911. 5 Tigers pitchers combined on a 2-hitter as they blanked the Angels 4-0. Garrett Cole and the Merry Old Souls combined on a 4-hitter as the Yankees trounced the Royals 7-0. Red Sox snapped a 5-game skid by whitewashing the Braves 8-0. Brewers were held hitless through 7 innings, then broke through in the 8th to edge the Cardinals 2-1. The dub goes to reliever Aaron Ashby. He's now 9-0. Leading the league in wins. Mariners manhandled the A's 9-1 to sweep into first place in the AL West. Orioles routed the AL East leading Rays 11-2 to complete that sweep. 5 straight wins and 10 of the last 11 for the Diamondbacks after they tripped the Giants. Mets down the Reds to stop that 5-game slide. Astros edge the Rangers. Yordan Alvarez with his 2nd consecutive 2-homer game. He's up to 20 on the season. That's Thursday Sports.
15: Thank you, Robert. 7 till. When we return on America in the Morning. From rap to country, the Great American State Fair is striking all the right notes in the nation's capital after these messages.
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28: 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Singer Kylie Minogue has a birthday, and on this day in 1897, Jell-O gelatin was introduced. Here's what recent surveys say our favorite summertime activities are. The third most anticipated pastime is going to the pool or beach. The second most mentioned outing was going for a walk or hike. And the very favorite activity this summer will be, wait for it, eating. Having a cookout or barbecue has held the top spot for several years. 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Favorites from a decade ago. 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That is your Old Farmer's Almanac Radio Report. 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

0: Now 5 till, welcome back. You're with America in the Morning. The fifth and final sentencing in the 2.5 year investigation and prosecution of Matthew Perry's death was handed down in a Los Angeles court. Correspondent Haya Panjwani reports that going to prison will be Perry's personal assistant who injected the actor with the fatal dose of ketamine.
1: Matthew Perry's assistant gets more than 3 years in prison for his central role in the actor's ketamine death. 60-year-old Kenneth Iwamasa pleaded guilty to conspiracy to distribute ketamine. He was sentenced to 3 years and 5 months in prison.
2: Mr. Perry was a man, a friend, his boss, someone who he had the deepest affection for. He's been devastated since his death, and he continues to be devastated.
1: Iwamasa's lawyer, Alan Eisner, spoke to reporters after the sentencing.
2: Mr. Perry was a man, a friend, his boss, someone who he had the deepest affection for. He's been devastated since his death, and he continues to be devastated.
1: Perry's family blames Iwamasa, a longtime friend, for enabling Perry's addiction. According to his plea agreement, the assistant bought ketamine on Perry's behalf and injected him with it personally. The actor died at age 54 in 2023. Four other defendants have pleaded guilty and received sentences in the case. I'm Haya Panjwani.
0: The Great American State Fair will kick off next month in the nation's capital. A number of artists have been announced, from hip-hop and rap to country and military bands. Pull up a seat for the entertainment with correspondent Kevin Carr.
3: Our country turns 250 years old this summer, and there will be a huge celebration in Washington, D.C. The Great American State Fair kicks off on June 25th in the National Mall and continues through July 11th. On Wednesday, a slate of musical acts was announced. CNC Music Factory will perform along with other 90s stars like Vanilla Ice.
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6: Ow, she's a bread.
3: Star Martina McBride will celebrate Independence Day along with rapper Flo Rida and rocker Bret Michaels. 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I'm Kevin Carr.
0: That's our show for today, Thursday, May 28th, 2026. America in the Morning is produced by Jeff McKay. I'm John Trout. This is Westwood One.
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15: From ABC News, I'm Sherry Preston.
4: U.S. strikes on southern Iran overnight, and Kuwait says it has been the target of Iranian drone and missile attacks, all of it calling into question the shaky ceasefire and the war that began with U.S. bombings 3 months ago. Here's ABC's Sophie Flay.
5: President Trump insisted Iran wants to make a deal.
6: They're negotiating on fumes. But we'll see what happens. Maybe we have to go back and finish it. Maybe we don't.
5: Trump saying he won't allow political concerns here at home to influence his war strategy.
6: I don't care about the midterms.
13: With gas prices that are still high across the country, people are paying more for travel. Does that give you more urgency to make a deal? Why doesn't it?
6: Well, I'll tell you, the primary urgency, and I said this, it wasn't covered properly, but the primary urgency is that we can't let Iran have a nuclear weapon.
4: The Israeli military pounding Lebanon's fourth largest city in its ongoing military escalation against Hezbollah. More than 3,000 people have been killed in Lebanon so far. Sources tell ABC News the Department of Justice has launched a criminal perjury investigation into E. Jean Carroll, who was awarded a $5 million judgment in her civil suit accusing Donald Trump of sexual assault. Here's ABC's Alex Mallon.
15: It's unclear what precedent there is for the Justice Department getting involved in a civil deposition that does not relate in any way to a statement that's related to federal law enforcement. Again, the Justice Department was in no way at any point involved in this lawsuit that was brought by E. Jean Carroll until President Trump sought to have the case dismissed.
4: A Google engineer is accused of using inside information to place bets on the prediction platform Polymarket. He allegedly made more than $1 million. The death toll from the Washington State chemical plant implosion is now 2, with 9 people still missing and believed to have died. 16 students killed in a fire at a boarding school for girls in Kenya, and 3 people stabbed and wounded at a train station near Zurich, Switzerland. You're listening to ABC News.
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4: It is feared that the Ebola outbreak in Central Africa could become the deadliest on record. Dr. Chikwe Hekwuza is the Emergencies Program Director for the World Health Organization.
22: Ebola is always a game of cat and mouse because we don't know where it will come from. We don't know when. So we have to kind of continuously work with what we have in order to get to where we need to be.
4: He says the main goal now is to prevent healthcare workers themselves from becoming infected. One of the most famous animals at the famous Bronx Zoo has died.
23: Happy, the Asian elephant, had been at the Bronx Zoo for nearly 50 years and became world famous in 2005 when researchers discovered she could recognize herself in a mirror, a rare sign of self-awareness seen only in a handful of species. But Happy's life also sparked debate. Animal rights groups fought in court to have her moved to a sanctuary, arguing that elephants don't belong in city zoos. New York's highest court ultimately ruled against that effort. The zoo says Happy was euthanized after her health sharply declined in recent weeks. She was 55. Dave Packer, ABC News, New York.
4: New numbers from the CDC show about 8% of Americans went without health insurance last year, a number about on par with the year before. A new survey shows the average CEO pay in the United States is just under $18 million. The average employee pay at U.S. companies is just under $90,000. Sherry Preston, ABC News.
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0: 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Keene drivers should expect delays and temporary traffic changes today and Friday as utility construction projects take place on Court, Hillside, and Winchester streets. Crews will begin work at 8 a.m. each day with alternating one-way traffic or shifted travel lanes. Today on Court Street, crews will install a new water service connection, while Friday's work includes sewer repairs near Hillside Avenue and water service work near Winchester Street close to McDonald's. Most projects are expected to be completed by the end of each day. Keene City Council's Municipal Services, Facilities, and Infrastructure Committee had an informational meeting Wednesday evening, including a discussion about enforcement for nuisance barking dogs during the day, which must follow a state statute, and a revisited discussion relative to concerns about traffic congestion on Royal Avenue during school pickup time, where Police Chief Steve Stewart said the city did meet with SAO staff and they're working on some solutions. They also heard an informational report from NHDOT on the reconstruction of Route 101 between Optical Ave and Branch Road, which includes the replacement of the Branch River Bridge and relocation of the intersection with Swansea Factory Road and the installation of a roundabout. A public hearing on the project is scheduled for this evening at 6 o'clock. Public Works Director Don Lucier only had a couple of updates on the downtown project, which did not include an official start date. He said they're still looking at mid-July, but nothing has been nailed down yet. He did note that starting June 10th, they'll launch their monthly coffee and hard hats meetings at the Transportation Center, where the community can ask questions and get informational updates on the project. The town of Marlow is planning a huge America 250 celebration in a couple of weeks. Former Keene City Clerk Patty Little, who is now a member of the Marlow Historical Society, says they have lots of reenactors joining the event.
1: Imagine the whole village as a stage, because we have got so many different reenactment groups going on. So we've got two regiments who are direct descendants. So we've got a direct descendant of the Sons of American Revolution. We also got the Sons of the Civil War Union veterans. We also have the 1st New Hampshire Regiment coming from Merrimack, New Hampshire. We've got the 5th Regiment of the Foot, which is actually British foot soldiers coming from Concord, Mass.
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0: The U.S. stocks inched to more records after oil prices fell back to where they were in mid-April. The S&P 500 gained 1 point and will open at 7,520. The Dow Jones Industrial Average climbed 182 points and begins trading this morning at 50,644. And the NASDAQ gained 18 points and opens at 26,674.
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0: Connelly Early struck out 7 7 innings. Jaron Duran homered and the Boston Red Sox beat the Atlanta Braves 8-0 to snap a 5-game losing streak. Early allowed 4 hits and walked 3. Ryan Watson gave up 1 hit over the final 2 innings. The Red Sox scored 6 runs in the 4th inning, including 2-run singles. Duran finished 4-for-5 at the plate, and Rafaela went 3-of-5. Bryce Elder allowed 6 runs on 9 hits while striking out 1 in 3 3rd innings. Patriots coach Mike Vrabel says he is keeping his mind on football and working with new players as his team continues spring workouts a month after he missed the final day of the NFL draft. Asked if he anticipated missing any more time with the team this spring, Vrabel says he can't predict the future. As to whether he feels his players have been responding to his leadership this spring, Vrabel says he's tried to be the same presence he's always been in his meetings with them. Locally, boys Keene High freshman baseball heads to Concord today, while girls JV and varsity softball face Portsmouth. WKBK News Time is 6:10.
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4: Partly sunny and cooler today. Slight chance of an afternoon shower. High 65 to 68. Mainly clear tonight. Lows 51 to 54. Partly sunny tomorrow. High 66 to 69. Cloudy with rain Saturday. Much cooler. Highs 53 to 56. And partly sunny and milder Sunday. High 68 to 71. I'm meteorologist Joe Shaka from the WKBK Weather Center.
0: It's 53 degrees outside our West Keene studios at 611 in the WKBK News Center. I'm Kelsey Johnson.
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Nice job. Hitting that high note right there. I heard that. What a gorgeous morning. Beautiful out there. Maybe it makes it a little easier for you to rise and shine this morning. Maybe it makes it a little easier for you to rise and shine this morning.

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I'm Dan Mitchell. Kelsey is in the news center, weather center, of course, covered by Joe Shaka. He's looking ahead to the weekend. The forecast, Saturday's not looking so good. You know what? Sunday's making a comeback. This very much might be like last weekend, Saturday, Sunday, one being good, one being not so good. We will give you all those details in a moment. He's going to join us live, Joe will, in about 90 minutes this morning on a very busy Thursday. Happy to have you with us. Happy to have you tuned in and listening. We have prizes to give away, a song and artist contest. You know we do that on a Thursday. I haven't picked the song yet. I haven't decided about doing a tough one or an easy one or an old one or a newer one. We'll find out. You'll find out in just about 25 minutes. Keep us in your speed dial at 603-357-1290. And after an hour after that, Joe's going to join us in the Weather Center. 8 o'clock hour, Old Farmer's Almanac, Monadnock Moment. And today, Alan Rumrell's talking about how the area used to celebrate July 4th. And, of course, we're getting really, really, really, really close. Just a little more than a month out from the big day and the big celebration and Monadnock 250 and July 3rd, the fireworks here in town, big parade the day after, and a lot happening as we all help the country celebrate its 250th anniversary. But how do we used to do it? I assume that's what Alan Rumrell's talking about. You'll hear about that just before 9 o'clock this morning. Then, coming up at 9:10, it's What's Cooking with Luca Paris. And his friend Marcel from 802 Soul, which is an eatery over in the Brattleboro area where they serve up soul food. That's right. So we're going to learn all about pork and chicken and beef. We're going to learn about cornbread and butter beans and collard greens. I talk about it all the time on What's Cooking with Luca. I discovered them very late in life. And I feel bad for that, about that, because they're really, really good. Probably not good for me, but I think they're delicious. Part of them are good, right? Because it's a green leafy vegetable. What's Cooking with Lucas Soul Food coming up on the program. We've been on the air now just over 25 years with What's Cooking with Luca, and I don't think we've ever talked directly about soul food. So that's coming up a little bit later on. Told you that we have a lot going on. Today, as I mentioned, is May 28th, the last Thursday in the month. You know what today is also? And we'll do a little salute, too, I'm sure, when Luca joins us on the program later on at 9:10 this morning. But it is National Hamburger Day. Also National Beef Burger Day, not to be confused with artificial hamburger.

0: the grill.
1: I like Great Bob Rivers. That was a little song I would play during the summertime, like 30 years ago. That was part of my rotation that I had on carts. A lot of fun to hear that this morning. So celebrate with a burger. You know your favorite place to go in town. It's going to be a pretty darn nice day out there weather-wise. A little cooler than yesterday. Showers don't move in until later today. So lunchtime, get yourself a burger. Bring some folks from work. Get some fries to go with it because you have to, right? Or chips. And enjoy your burgers today. It's also National Brisket Day. So you may want to go that way and get yourself a little barbecue. Also, one other note about this day. This just popped up in front of me. I thought it was kind of interesting. 1923 on this day, the U.S. Attorney General. This is back when the Attorney General had more important things to do than excusing the president from ever having to file an IRS tax return again. U.S. Attorney General declares it legal. This is 1923. So over a long time ago, over 100 years ago, U.S. Attorney General declares it legal for women. This would make a good trivia question. I'll go ahead and tell you. U.S. Attorney General declares it's legal for women to wear trousers anywhere they choose. 1923, on this day, it was okay

0: women to wear pants. U.S. Attorney General declared it legal for women to wear trousers any way they choose. The declaration came during the time where women had been wearing pants for factory and agricultural work post-World War I. And then everybody said, well, I guess it's no big deal. And by the way, women look pretty good in those pants. So on this date, women were allowed to wear pants. When you think about 100 to 103 years ago, you know, like it was illegal. You mean the courts and others could tell women what they could and couldn't wear? It's a long time ago, but it wasn't that long time ago. And that women just weren't allowed to wear pants. What a better world we live in now. 6:22 FOP finance meeting tonight. You'll hear during Kelsey's news coming up about MSFI last night. A lot of the stuff was just informational. There was a presentation about the roundabout and the public hearing that's tonight, where you can go and learn more about what they're going to do off Route 101 and the Swansea Factory Road. If you're in that area, live in that area, you're a stakeholder in that area, maybe you just travel those roads a lot like I do. And you want to learn more about it. They discussed it at the meeting last night. Also, there was an update on the Main Street project, although no date yet set. They're still looking at July. But they did note that coming up starting on June 10th, the monthly coffee and hard hats meetings at the Transportation Center, where the community can ask questions and get updates on the project. That was something that Don Lucier mentioned last time he was on. So they're going to do the coffee and hard hats. A real good way in person to ask questions and get updates on the projects. That'll put it about a month out, a little more than a month out from the start of the project. That's the assumed start of the project. Tonight, finance, continued discussion on a draft resolution for considering addressing the burden on local property taxpayers. I mentioned this a couple of weeks ago when it was first introduced to City Council. They referred it to finance. And again, this is a situation where the city of Keene would come up with a resolution and send it off to Concord, getting involved with politics. And of course, this is something that does impact everybody that lives in Keene, pays taxes in Keene. It's a resolution requesting termination of state of New Hampshire policies and downshifts that burden the local property taxpayers. It's a pretty heavy lift to ask the state to do this. And of course, they, at least some there, turn a deaf ear to all of this. Recent New Hampshire state budgets have reduced or eliminated key revenue sources, forcing the city of Keene, along with other municipalities, school districts, and counties, to raise property taxes to maintain education, health care, county nursing homes, public safety, and infrastructure. So they're encouraging the legislature to do something about it and stop the downshifting. Phil Jones, I believe, is the one that introduced that. So they'll talk more about that this evening. This wasn't on my radar. I hadn't heard about this, but this is sent to finance. Move that the finance organization and personnel committee recommend that the city manager be authorized to do all things necessary to negotiate and execute a professional service contract with Lula Studio for conceptual design services required for the Ashwillett River Park green space project for an amount not to exceed $34,980, with funding to come from the Project Cost Center. So I guess somebody else is financing it. But what this is, and I hadn't heard about this, this is through the CIP. This was part of it. I think it's just because it wasn't one of the larger projects that everybody was discussing. The city is requesting services for the design phase of improvements to the Ashwillett River Park Green Space Playground, which is on Ashwillett Street adjacent to the Ashwillett River Park Arboretum. So it's not in the Arboretum. A playground enhancement project represents an important investment in expanding recreational opportunities and strengthening community use of the signature public space. Requested service includes community outreach, preliminary and final design, cost estimating, and the like. The selected consultant will be responsible for developing a distinctive and engaging natural recreational environment that fits within the available site, schedule, and budget. The anticipated overall construction budget is $1 million. Is that right? It is. And construction funds are represented in the fiscal year 2028 CIP. So they want to put a playground in. When I first saw this, I was thinking it was like right next to all the plants and in the arboretum. It's in the green space adjacent. So kids will have something to play on and run around. And hopefully this whole area now with the new building that's going in for the conservation center and better access to the boat landing. For people who have never kayaked or canoed up the Ashuelot, you're really, really missing out. So this is just another park and a beautiful green space for the city. Some of what they'll talk about at Finance Tonight, we'll have coverage of it in our newscast tomorrow. 26 past the hour, let's update you on what's going on out there weather-wise. 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
2: Partly sunny and cooler today. Slight chance of an afternoon shower. High 65 to 68. Mainly clear tonight. Lows 51 to 54. Partly sunny tomorrow. High 66 to 69. Cloudy with rain Saturday. Much cooler. Highs 53 to 56. And partly sunny and milder Sunday. High 68 to 71. I'm meteorologist Joe Shaka from the WKBK Weather Center.
0: Sunny and comfy out there. It's 53 degrees. We have news, business, sports, weather, and a chance for you to win in the Song and Artist Contest. KBK next.
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9: Good morning. Hollywood actor Andrew Hsu is working to bring the citizen's voice back to politics. Hsu is one of the founders of the New Hampshire Forum. It's a cross-partisan group seeking to bring residents together to identify the issues they believe deserve the most attention from elected officials in the Granite State.
10: There are all the special interests out there, but there isn't the public interest. So this new civic infrastructure will create that new public interest, and we believe not only bring us together as Americans, but begin to solve the big issues that we all face.
9: Organizers say initiative began by gathering public input through text messaging and online surveys. Residents interested in participating can register through the New Hampshire Forum website. Hsu discussed the initiative Wednesday morning on WKBK's Open Mic program. Now let's get the top world and national news from ABC News.
11: ABC News, I'm Sherry Preston. Oil prices are up again this morning as rockets and drones fly in the Middle East. Kuwait says it had to fend off attacks. U.S. forces launching more strikes into Iranian territory, targeting attack drones and a launch site. A former magazine columnist who accused President Trump of sex assault is now under federal investigation. Sources tell ABC News E. Jean Carroll is facing a Department of Justice probe into whether she lied on the stand in her civil suit against the president. She was awarded a $5 million judgment. Nine people still unaccounted for after the

0: rupture of a chemical tank in Washington State. Two have died. ABC's Melissa Adan in Longview, Washington.
1: The EPA is on the ground here. They're testing the air quality. They're testing the water quality. And so far, they haven't come up with any threats to the area, any threats to the community.
0: France today is moving to officially repeal a law that has been on the books for centuries. That law allows humans to be classified as property. This is ABC News.
2: 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Here's Kelsey Johnson.
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4: 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In the WKBK News Center, this is Paige Linehan.
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9: Nicole Murray with your money now. Oil prices are up this morning by roughly 2% after fresh U.S. strikes in Iran renewed concerns over disruptions to commercial shipping through the Strait of Hormuz. West Texas Intermediate at roughly $90 per barrel, Brent at $96. Shares of LG Energy Solutions surged by roughly 16% after its U.S. unit secured a deal to supply battery cells for DTE Energy storage projects in Michigan. The eight projects will deliver 1.5 gigawatts of battery storage. A Yonhap report says the deal is worth $1.6 billion. Federal prosecutors have charged a Google employee with fraud, alleging that he made $1.2 million from bets on Polymarket that used insider information. Officials say the employee, Michelle Spagnuolo, has been charged with money laundering, commodities fraud, and wire fraud. Futures are slightly lower ahead of inflation data later this morning. Yesterday, the Dow gained 182. That's your money now.
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3: Connolly Early struck out 7 and 7 innings. Jarren Duran homered, and the Boston Red Sox beat the Atlanta Braves 8-0 to snap a 5-game losing streak. Early allowed 4 hits and walked 3. Ryan Watson gave up 1 hit over the final 2 innings. The Red Sox scored 6 runs in the 4th inning, including 2-run singles. Patriots coach Mike Vrabel says he is keeping a mind on football and working with new players as his team continues spring workouts a month after he missed the final day at the NFL draft. Asked if he anticipated missing any more time with the team this spring, Vrabel says he can't predict the future. As to whether he feels his players have been responding to his leadership this spring, Vrabel says he's tried to be the same presence he's always been in his meetings with them. Locally, boys Keene High freshman baseball heads to Concord today, while girls JV and varsity softball face Portsmouth.
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14: Partly sunny and cooler today. Slight chance of an afternoon shower. High 65 to 68. Mainly clear tonight. Lows 51 to 54. Partly sunny tomorrow. High 66 to 69. Cloudy with rain Saturday. Much cooler. Highs 53 to 56. And partly sunny and milder Sunday. High 68 to 71. I'm meteorologist Joe Shaka from the WKBK Weather Center.
3: It's 54 degrees outside our West Keene studios at 636. 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
13: From the Davis Oil and Propane Studios, here's WKBK's Dan Mitchell.

Certainly not a heat wave today, but not a bad day. A lot cooler than the last couple. Average temperature this time of year, 69 degrees during the day. That's right where we're going to be today. Fair amount of sunshine, a little cooler. What time's the rain get here this afternoon? What's the weekend look like? And our rumors too that next week we could have even more rain moving into the area. We're going to find out. Joe Shaka's here coming up in just about an hour. Time right now to play and to reward your efforts and to thank you for being so smart. Time right now to play the name, the song and artist contest. And you've probably heard me say this before. I apologize in advance. It's a song was in the top 25, number 23, Hot 100. It's an okay song. It's just, I don't know. It's either you like it or you don't. You know, it was popular, quite obviously, because it was in number 23. But anyway, you'll know what I mean when you hear it. If you or anyone in your household, if you haven't won anything in the last 30 days or a prize valued at $600 or more in the last year, and you're at least 18, then you can play. We give you 10 business days to pick up your prize starting tomorrow. You do that here at 69 Stanhope Avenue, Monday through Friday, 9 to 5. Number 357-1290. Yesterday, played a little Brainwaker trivia. Pat was the winner. Had a lot of fun with this question. A survey of older adults revealed that at the age of 46, on average, we stop worrying about this. And the answer was, at the age of 46, you stop worrying about what other people think of you. You just don't care. And Pat knew the answer. In celebration of the kickoff of the 29th season of the Keene Swamp Bats, a Swamp Bats prize pack is your prize this morning, featuring two, not one, but two 2026 season passes. So you can go watch the defending champions, t-shirts, calendar, and more. It's an estimated value of about $200. 603-357-1290, the number to call. If you can name this song and artist, here's a little preview. Got any ideas? 603-357-1290, the number to call. Number 23 on the Hot 100 charts. Number 3 on the mainstream rock charts. Had a pretty interesting video. This is right in the heart of MTV when it was taken off. You could see why this was more on rock stations and not hot AC. 603-357-1290. Name the song. Name the artist. If you are eligible, we welcome you to play.

0: Folks on the phone line, 603-357-1290. If you can name that song and the artist. KBK, you're on the radio. Do you have the right answer for us this morning?
1: Oh, it's Fantasy by Elda Nova.
0: Elda? Did you say Elda?
1: No, Eldo.
0: Eldo Nova. Are you looking that up, or are you doing that from your memory?
1: That was memory, actually.
0: Yeah, it is. Like, every single line is lit, so it's obviously a pretty easy song. I think it was his only hit. It is Fantasy. It is Eldo Nova. And do you remember what year? What year was that?
1: Oh, my God. 87?
0: No, it was 82.
1: Early?
0: Yeah, year 82. I graduated. Eldo Nova. It was number 3 on the mainstream rock chart. So what's your first name?
1: Patrick.
0: All right, Patrick, congratulations. We had a Pat yesterday, a Patrick today. Eldo Nova, the big hit. I guess it was a big hit from 1982. Patrick, come on by. Get all your stuff being that prize pack. For the Swamp Bats, including the 2 season tickets, you can celebrate Swamp Bats baseball all season long. KBK.

0: I can see us. It's an okay song, but no. Wasn't in my playlist. Patrick knew it, though. Not Elda, but Aldo Nova. And is a big hit from 1982. I just kind of grabbed that one at the last second. I was going to do the theme from The Magnificent Seven. And how everybody kind of knows that. But I think you were going to have a hard time with the artist and being able to identify it. Do you remember Al Caiola? He also did the theme from Bonanza. But I just couldn't find a lot of it, even on Wiki or anything like that. You would have known this, right, though? If I had a choice of listening to this or Aldo Nova, it'd probably be this. All right, and that's the theme from The Magnificent Seven. He also had a hit, and this was back at a time when instrumentals would chart pretty well. This is triggering some memories for you, right? Lauren Green. 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
1: The WKBK Dependable Weather Forecast.
2: Partly sunny and cooler today. Slight chance of an afternoon shower. High 65 to 68. Mainly clear tonight. Lows 51 to 54. Partly sunny tomorrow. High 66 to 69. Cloudy with rain Saturday. Much cooler. Highs 53 to 56. And partly sunny and milder Sunday. High 68 to 71. I'm meteorologist Joe Shaka from the WKBK Weather Center.
0: And Joe will be here in about 45 minutes or so to answer all your weather questions. I'll let you know about the timing of the rain that is on the way. It really is just a lovely morning. It's beautiful outside right now. Go take a walk. 54 degrees outside our Davis Oil and Propane Company studios. Speaking of contests, you have today and tomorrow morning to register. Some of you may be registering all along, but don't forget, tomorrow is the day when we are going to announce the winner in our Build a Beautiful Backyard contest. We'll do it as part of our Good News segment right after the 8 o'clock news with Kelsey tomorrow. You'll find out if you've won the $500 to spend at Maple Hill Nursery and Greenhouses, locally grown trees and shrubs and perennials and annuals, as well as lawn and garden supplies, located on Route 10 behind T-Bird in West Swansea. 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If you haven't been registering, it's free and easy. 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You'll see where the announcement for the contest. You click on it, you enter your info, and maybe I'll be announcing your name tomorrow. Lisa and I were hanging out at Maple Hill last Saturday. We went to buy a bunch of our flowers and plants, and very, very helpful staff there, too, by the way. But you'll have $500 to spend on their naturally and locally grown trees and shrubs and perennials and annuals, and they have things for your lawn. They have a lot of decorations and cool things in their little gift shop, too, that you can put out into the lawn. So we'll announce that tomorrow. You still have plenty of time to sign up. Top news stories of the day. KBK, the latest on the war in Iran, oil and gas prices, and more coming up.
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0: 8 before 7. I know where you go to. Weather forecast details with Joe right around the corner. Showery weather later today. We'll get the timing on that and just how much rain might we get around here on Saturday. Joe's live forecast coming up for you in just a moment. Kuwait says it was targeted with a missile and drone attack. That's another challenge to the shaky ceasefire in the Iran war following strikes by both Washington and Tehran. Kuwait's military made this announcement without providing any further details on what had been targeted. Iran said hours later that it launched an attack in the region. It did not say exactly what was targeted. Kuwait is a close ally of the U.S. and has repeatedly come under fire from Iran and Iranian-backed Shiite militias in Iraq during this war. Kuwait's announcement comes as the Middle East is on edge. U.S. President Donald Trump has expressed confidence that his administration is making headway in negotiations with Iran to end the war, but the talks still remain pretty much in flux. President, with a press conference in the Oval Office yesterday talking about the war.
1: Their whole economic system is broken down. They thought they were going to outwait me. You know, we'll outwait him. He's got the midterms. I don't care about the midterms. Look what happened last night. That was the prelude to the midterms. People understand it. They know that. Very simple. Iran cannot have a nuclear weapon. I'm doing that for the world. I'm not doing it just for us. Iran is very much intent. They want very much to make a deal. So far, they haven't gotten there. We're not satisfied with it, but now we will be. We will be either that or we'll have to just finish the job. But their Navy is gone, as I've said 1,000 times. Their Navy is gone. Their Air Force is gone. Everything's gone, and they're negotiating on fumes. But we'll see what happens. Maybe we have to go back and finish it. Maybe we don't.
2: President, Iran wants control of the Strait of Hormuz. Would you accept a short-term deal that allows Iran and Oman to control the strait? And would they have to open it immediately, or would you be open to that happening over a period of time?
1: No, the strait's going to be open to everybody.
2: And who would control
1: it? It's international waters. Nobody's going to control it. We're going to watch over it. We'll watch over it. But nobody's going to control it. That's part of the negotiation that we have. They would like to control it. Nobody's going to control it. It's international waters, and Oman will behave just like everybody else, and we'll have to blow them up. They understand that. They'll be fine.
0: And that last comment raising a lot of eyebrows. Oman is one of our big allies in that part of the world. And last night or yesterday, the president was suggesting that we may blow them up. The Trump administration has placed additional sanctions on Iran as part of a sprawling economic pressure campaign during the war, this time targeting the country's newly created agency that's trying to control shipping through the Strait of Hormuz. The U.S. military has struck another vessel suspected of transporting drugs in the Eastern Pacific Ocean, killing 2 men in that attack. An international stabilization force promise for Gaza has yet to materialize 3 months after it was announced at

0: an event hosted by the president. None of the five countries that pledged troops have come through with any significant contribution so far. A new report from the United Nations Weather Agency gives a 3 out of 4 chance that the next 5 years will average more than 1.5 degrees Celsius above pre-industrial temperatures. That's the international safety limit that they set back in 2015. Oil prices jumping after the U.S. carried out new attacks on Iran, targeting a military site in Bandar Abbas. The U.S. Central Command said its forces also shot down 4 Iranian drones. Global oil benchmark Brent up 3.75%. It's at $97.83 a barrel. U.S. trade crew 4% higher, up to $92.22 per barrel. U.S. military contractors need at least 3 years to replenish stockpiles of 3 key weapon systems used heavily so far in the Iran war. That's according to an analysis released yesterday, adding to concerns that American forces would have limited firepower in any future conflict, like, say, one with China, if it involved Taiwan. The weapon systems are Tomahawk cruise missiles, which are used to strike targets deep inside enemy territory, and Patriot and THAAD, or THAAD, interceptors that defend against incoming missiles and drones. Again, it could take 3 years at this point to replenish the supplies where they should be. That's assuming that we didn't use any other of our weaponry, which, of course, isn't likely right now that we would, given the circumstances with Iran, keep using our weapons. More from ABC News on the way, top of the hour, WKBK.
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7: From ABC News, Sherry Preston. With the U.S. hitting targets in Iran and Iran retaliating against sites in Kuwait, where do things stand on the shaky ceasefire?
8: Growing concern the war in Iran could be ramping up. The U.S., for the second time this week, has launched attacks in southern Iran, targeting what officials say is a military site that was posing a threat to U.S. forces, and shooting down 4 Iranian attack drones near the Strait of Hormuz. Hours later, the military of nearby Kuwait said it was responding to missile and drone attacks. The apparent escalation in the region threatens to to undermine peace talks.
7: ABC's Sophie Flay. ABC News has learned the Department of Justice has launched a probe against the woman who sued President Trump in a civil case accusing him of sex assault. She was awarded $5 million but has not been paid anything. Here's ABC's Alex Mallon.
9: This is yet another person that President Trump has singled out as one of his top political enemies, his top political foes that have demanded that he pay for what they believe are transgressions against them and that now are appear to be in the crosshairs of his Justice Department.
7: An engineer at Google is accused of using insider information to profit off prediction markets about what was going to be trending at Google. Here's ABC's Aaron Katursky.
10: There are now at least a dozen bills floating through Congress that would crack down on the way prediction markets are allowed to operate. So there is pressure on markets like Kalshi and Polymarket to prove that they actually can control insider trading on their platforms, or else there might be bipartisan agreement to have Congress do it for them.
7: $40 million in gold bars found in the home of a former CIA official who is now accused of lying about his past. David Rush, a senior executive with top secret security clearance. In France, the lower house of parliament has just adopted a bill that will finally repeal a law against slavery. This is ABC News.
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11: These statements have not been evaluated by the FDA. This product is not intended to diagnose, treat, cure, or prevent any disease.
7: Five divers trapped in that cave in Laos are cold but alive. The operation a dangerous one, says ABC's Britt Clinett at the foreign desk.
15: The gold miners telling one of those divers they are hungry and tired but not injured. Rescuers outside the cave celebrating the news. But it is a race against time now to find a way to get the five miners out and find two more who are missing.
7: Divers say the tunnels in the cave are among the narrowest they've ever seen, some just 20 by 20 inches. Time to get down to business in Texas, where the name-calling has already begun in the upcoming Senate race. ABC's Jim Ryan is in Dallas.
16: His political idol, President Trump, is famous for the insulting nicknames he gives to his opponents. Now Ken Paxton is trying his hand at it.
17: Tofu Tallarico, Six-Gender Jimmy, James Tallarico.
16: Regarding tofu, James Tallarico responded at a rally in Houston.
18: I've been eating barbecue since before Ken Paxton's first indictment.
16: That indictment, by the way, was eventually dismissed. The Tallarico campaign has embraced one of Paxton's insults and is selling T-shirts emblazoned with Tallarico. Jim Ryan, ABC News in Dallas-Fort Worth.
7: Temu has been hit with a $232 million fine after European Union investigators found that the Chinese online retailer didn't do enough to protect consumers against harmful content or dodgy goods. In its ruling, the EU writing risk assessments are not box-ticking exercises. Temu has not commented on the fine. I'm Sherry Preston, ABC News.
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21: 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Keen drivers should expect delays and temporary traffic changes today and Friday as utility construction projects take place on Court, Hillside, and Winchester Streets. Today on Court Street, crews will install a new water service connection, while Friday's work includes sewer repairs near Hillside Avenue and water service work near Winchester Street, close to McDonald's. Keene City Council's Municipal Services, Facilities, and Infrastructure Committee had an informational meeting Wednesday evening, including a discussion about enforcement for nuisance dog barking during the day and a revisited discussion relative to concerns about traffic congestion on Royal Avenue during school pickup time, where Police Chief Steve Stewart said the city did meet with SAU staff and they're working on some solutions. They also heard an informational report from NHDOT on the reconstruction of Route 101 between Optical Ave and Branch Road, which includes the replacement of the Branch River Bridge and relocation of the intersection with Swansea Factory Road and the installation of a roundabout. A public hearing on the project is scheduled for this evening at 6 o'clock. Public Works Director Don Lucier said he only had a couple of updates on the downtown project, which did not include an official start date. He said they're still looking at mid-July, but nothing has been nailed down yet. He did note that starting June 10th, they'll launch their monthly coffee and hard hats meetings at the Transportation Center, where the community can ask questions and get informational updates on the project. The town of Marlow is planning a huge America 250 celebration in just a couple of weeks. Former Keene City Clerk Patty Little, who is now a member of the Marlow Historical Society, says they have lots of reenactors joining the event.
0: Imagine the whole village as a stage, because we have got so many different reenactment groups going on. So we've got two regiments who are direct descendants. So we've got a direct descendant of the Sons of American Revolution. We also got the Sons of the Civil War Union veterans. We also have the 1st New Hampshire Regiment coming from Merrimack, New Hampshire. We've got the 5th Regiment of the Foot, which is actually British foot soldiers coming from Concord, Mass.
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21: U.S. stocks inched to more records after oil prices fell back to where they were in mid-April. The S&P 500 gained 1 point and will open at 7,520. The Dow Jones Industrial Average climbed 182 points and begins trading this morning at 50,644. And the NASDAQ gained 18 points and opens at 26,674.
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21: Connelly Early struck out 7 and 7 innings. Jaron Duran homered, and the Boston Red Sox beat the Atlanta Braves 8-0 to snap a 5-game losing streak. Early allowed 4 hits and walked 3. Ryan Watson gave up 1 hit over the final 2 innings. The Red Sox scored 6 runs in the 4th inning, including 2 run singles. Patriots coach Mike Vrabel says he is keeping his mind on football and working with new players on his team continues spring workouts a month after he missed the final day of the NFL draft. Asked if he was anticipated missing any more time with the team this spring, Vrabel says he can't predict the future. Locally, boys Keene High freshman baseball heads to Concord today, while girls JV and varsity softball face Portsmouth. 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
7: Partly sunny and cooler today. Slight chance of an afternoon shower. High 65 to 68. Mainly clear tonight. Lows 51 to 54. Partly sunny tomorrow. High 66 to 69. Cloudy with rain Saturday. Much cooler. Highs 53 to 56. And partly sunny and milder Sunday. High 68 to 71. I'm meteorologist Joe Shaka from the WKBK Weather Center.
21: It's 59 degrees outside our West Keene studios at 7-Eleven and the WKBK News Center. 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

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AM 1290, happy to have you on board. 603-357-1290, a number to join us on the program. Yesterday on our open mic program in our first segment, a couple of guests on the program talking about the New Hampshire Forum, something that is fairly new to the state of New Hampshire, but they're already doing some pretty amazing work, I think. Andrew Hsu is the person who actually came up with the idea and brought it to New Hampshire, former actor, graduate of Dartmouth College, played soccer up there. And now in the last more than decade of his life, he's been a community organizer and doing certain projects around the country, including this one in New Hampshire. He's brought on a lot of Democrats and Republicans, past elected officials as well as present elected officials. And the basic aim is, again, to allow people through social media and other ways to let the forum know what are the most important issues facing Granite Staters. They've narrowed it down to six. We'll talk. I'll let you hear some of it coming up in the 8 o'clock hour this morning. You can listen back to the interview right now at mykeenow.com. But the top six issues, these are issues supported by 70% of the people that are weighing in on the issue, basically 70% of New Hampshireites. And then they will work with current elected officials, both Democrats and Republicans, to introduce the bills to get them through committee and hopefully get them passed by the legislature. And these aren't, you know, social issues from outside of the state. These aren't things being brought forward by any particular very partisan project. These are just really what New Hampshire people set their sights on. And not a lot of that, by the way, with this session almost over. I think later today, they have to have everything taken off the table, either passed or not today. Most of what they considered this session and most of what's passed were things that aren't in that top six. Isn't that amazing? They're easily recognizable, like affordable homes and lowering property taxes. That wasn't addressed, not to any sizable means or matter in this session. But hopefully this will change with that forum. So we'll let you hear some of that coming up in just a little bit and get your thoughts on that. This is some good news. We have talked frequently about careers and trying to get young people to stay in the state of New Hampshire and maybe do some of the careers in jobs that we need people the most for. And one of those is nursing. We talked about it most recently with UNH. This year was the first year they officially opened up what they called the School of Nursing. They've always had nursing. Two of my daughters, as you know, graduated from UNH with bachelor's degrees in nursing. But now it's the School of Nursing. And they had so many young people apply to get into the School of Nursing that they had to cut out the applications. And of all the applications, almost 900 of them were going to be turned down. So there are a lot of other places, which is very close by, designed to address healthcare workforce shortages while creating

clinics. One of my daughters did one of her clinical for a semester at the state hospital for the criminally insane. Very interesting. Some of what you had to say about that. The first cohort of students began clinical placements at Cheshire Medical Center in May of 2024, working as licensed nursing assistants. Those are the LNAs, while earning credits and getting paid, by the way, towards their Bachelor of Science of Nursing degrees. Many of the students are staying, and this is so important. And Cheshire Medical is doing this with some other schools, too. All the hospitals do this or should be doing this. Cheshire County Nursing Home does this, just trying to help train people to become nurses, and then hopefully they stay with them for a while. And we know one of the reasons Cheshire Medical has that expanded facility out on Maple Avenue is welcoming doctors, not nurses, but doctors, to do residencies in Keene and then hopefully stay, because we want good, young, well-educated young people to be part of our community, but we also need doctors. Like, every place needs doctors. So they're doing it with nurses, and some of the students are staying to be nurses with their BAs, their BSNs, their bachelors of science in nursing. Let's see, 1, 2, 3, 4, 5, 6. Six of them on this list in this press release. They graduated. They just got their degrees. They got their bachelor's in nursing. They were working and did their clinicals at Cheshire, and Cheshire's holding on to them. And they're staying here in our community. So that's some good news. And it seems like a great program. And hopefully that can be even expanded. Note from the city of Keene, if you want to change your party affiliation, if you want to change your party affiliation for the upcoming elections, the primary in September, midterms are in November, time is running out. Registered voters can change their affiliation in Keene at the town clerk's office, city clerk's office. You have to do it by June 2nd. And you're saying, well, why would I want to do that? Well, if you're a Democrat and you want to vote Republican, or Republican and want to vote Democrat, you have to change your affiliation. You can't show up. You can register to vote if you're an unregistered voter on the day of an election, but you can't change party affiliation. The other thing you can do is you can become an independent or an undeclared voter. And you can't do that at the polls. You got to do it now or before June 2nd. I assume that's for all the towns. And if it's a small town, they operate differently. You have to find out when the head of the checklist is having some hours, and then you go do it there. Not in many of these places, you can't just walk into your town hall and change. I know I'm late in telling you this, but you need to know this. To check your voter registration and party affiliation, maybe you don't remember. Here's the other thing, too. When you vote in a general election and you're undeclared, you ask for a particular, if it's the general election, there's only one ballot. If it's a primary election, you take a Republican ballot or a Democrat ballot. Soon as you leave, you have to go back over and put yourself back as an independent or undeclared. If you forget, then you're whatever that party is for the ballot. So here's what you do. You can check your party affiliation by visiting the Secretary of State's voter information page, app.sos.nh.gov. app.sos.nh.gov. And you can find out how you're registered and what your party affiliation is. By the way, you can also make sure you are registered. And remember, we were talking about this a few weeks ago, some changes where some people get expelled from the checklist if you haven't voted longer than 5 years. So you can check it out. This is why you may want to be undeclared. And I've been undeclared for, I think, 20 years or more. Undeclared voters automatically register as members of the party whose primary they choose to vote in. They have to option to switch back to undeclared before leaving the polling place. But again, as an undeclared person, you get to vote either on the Democratic side or the Republican side in any given primary. Registered Democrats able to vote only in the Democratic primary. Registered Republicans only vote in the Republican primary. Undeclared voters can vote in either. And there are many reasons why somebody might choose to do that. That way, you always have an option. The general election, it doesn't matter because there's one ballot, and then you just pick whoever you want. But in the primary, helping to decide who is going to be on the ballot for the general election coming up for U.S. Senate, we have that race.

0: coming up?
1: We have the two congressional races. Most of you within the sound of my voice voting in CD2. There's the governor's race. And then there's everybody else. So you have until June 2nd. Just wanted to remind you all of that. Here's an update on that data center. And again, we are talking about AI and data centers. I think it was last week on our open mic program. We had a really good conversation. And data centers, part of what I was explaining to you, that right now the state doesn't have, I mean, in New Hampshire, much in the way of anything relative to ordinances or regulations for data centers. Matter of fact, somebody tried to sneak a bill pass up in Concord that would have allowed data centers by right to go wherever they wanted. Not only would it be not be a regulation trying to control these data centers, they could go anywhere and suck up all the water in the town and suck up all the electricity in the state. And I mentioned then all of a sudden in little Nottingham, New Hampshire, there was a business person who wanted to put in on 100 acres one of these big data centers. And I think it was last night, they were scheduled to have it on the agenda in the town for the business person to go and start talking about putting in the data center. And remember, the state doesn't permit towns to put forward ordinances. So everybody is a target when it comes to these data centers. But you know what the businessman did? The businessman said, never mind. He didn't even wait for the public hearing. He was reading the articles. He saw what was happening on social media. It's a small town and people were talking about it. And he said, you know what? They don't want me there. I'm good with that. He confirmed his name is Tom Moulton, Seacoast businessman, withdrew his application. He confirmed the cancellation in a phone call with the union leader, saying an application for preliminary conceptual consultation slated for presentation at the Nottingham Planning Board's meeting Wednesday night, so it was last night, canceled amid an outpouring of public opposition in the days leading up to the date. So he said, you know what? I'm good with that. The concept initially proposed was a data center facility on part of Route 4 on 150-acre parcel, some 80 of which Moulton figured was usable. The property contains a vacant building just under 200,000 square feet, about 4 acres large. A petition on change.org had garnered more than 25,000 signatures from detractors by 5 o'clock on Wednesday, an hour and a half before the presentation. Residents of Nottingham and others across the state expressed their concerns. The concern is that the environmental damage cannot easily be contained within the property lines of Old Turnpike Road. So, you know, hats off to him. You know, he's probably got a lot of money, probably could have, knowing that there aren't really any ordinances or things that would have prohibited it, he could have gone ahead and done it, and he didn't. And, you know, lawsuits and lawyers and everything else, there are probably plenty of other places or opportunities in the state where he could do it. But I guess he just wants to go where he's welcome. Maybe ICE could learn a little something from businessman Mr. Moulton. Because I think he did the right thing for Nottingham. And by the way, a lot of people on that petition were just people in the state concerned about pollution and water and their electricity rates going up if one of these super huge data centers moves anywhere into the Granite State. And yes, we really need to push the legislature to allow communities to have their own zoning and ordinances against these things. Weather this half hour brought to you by the Fenton Family Dealerships and FentonDealerships.com.
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3: Partly sunny and cooler today. Slight chance of an afternoon shower. High 65 to 68. Mainly clear tonight. Lows 51 to 54. Partly sunny tomorrow. High 66 to 69. Cloudy with rain Saturday. Much cooler. Highs 53 to 56. And partly sunny and milder Sunday. High 68 to 71. I'm meteorologist Joe Shaka from the WKBK Weather Center.
1: And right now, bright blue skies, lots of sunshine, very pleasant out there at 61 degrees. On the way for you next, we'll check in, see how the Red Sox did last night, your Red Sox Minute.
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0: Here is your Thursday Red Sox Minute presented by Samuel Adams. Great night at the plate, great night on the mound. Connelly early struck out 7 in 7 innings. Jaron Duran homered, had 4 hits, and the Red Sox beat the Atlanta Braves 8-0 Wednesday night, snapping their long losing streak. Early gets his 5th win of the year, allowing 4 hits and walked 3. Ryan Watson gave up 1 hit over the final 2 innings. And the Red Sox scored 6 runs in the 4th inning. Masataka Yoshida scored on a throwing error, then Isaiah Kiner-Falefa hit an RBI single. Sadon Rafaela, Willy Abreu hit 2-run singles, and the Red Sox didn't look back. Marcelo Meyer played it a run with a single in the 7th before Duran capped the night with his 8th homer of the year. Chris Sale for the Braves tonight against Peyton Tolley at Fenway. That is your Red Sox Minute, presented by Samuel Adams, the official beer of the Boston.
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0: 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Cha-cha, hefty stroll.
1: Hefty, hefty, hefty.
0: Hefty slider bag. Silly with a slide. One more time now, y'all. Come on.
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3: Good morning. Hollywood actor Andrew Scheu is working to bring the citizen's voice back to politics. Scheu is one of the founders of the New Hampshire Forum. It's a cross-partisan group seeking to bring residents together to identify the issues they believe deserve the most attention from elected officials in the Granite State.
4: There are all the special interests out there, but there isn't the public interest. So this new civic infrastructure will create that new public interest, and we believe not only bring us together as Americans, but begin to solve the big issues that we all face.
3: Organizers say initiative began by gathering public input through text messaging and online surveys. Residents interested in participating can register through the New Hampshire Forum website. Scheu discussed the initiative Wednesday morning on WKBK's Open Mic program. A look at the Monadnock region's most accurate and dependable weather forecast is on the way from staff meteorologist Joe Shaka. Right now, let's get the top world and national news from ABC News.
5: ABC News, I'm Sherry Preston. The U.S. military this morning is calling it an egregious ceasefire violation. Missiles intercepted by Kuwait, launched by Iran. Worries about the state of the ceasefire sending oil prices up again in early morning trading. Sources tell ABC News the Justice Department is now investigating E. Jean Carroll, the woman who accused President Trump of sexual assault and won a $5 million civil judgment against him. Here's ABC's Alex Mallon.
6: It's unclear what precedent there is for the Justice Department getting involved in a civil deposition that does not relate in any way to a statement that's related to federal law enforcement. Again, the Justice Department was in no way at any point involved in this lawsuit that was brought by E. Jean Carroll until President Trump sought to have the case dismissed.
5: Nine people are still unaccounted for and presumed dead after the rupture of a chemical tank in Washington state. Two people are confirmed dead. This is ABC News.
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7: The Cheshire Medical Center is partnering with New England College. Their partnership is designed to aid the healthcare staffing shortages while also giving nursing students new opportunities. This partnership was originally announced in December of 2023 with their first group of students starting the clinical programs in May 2024. Many of these students will stay with Cheshire and the Dartmouth Health System after graduation. Students enrolled in the New England College's accelerated three-year BSN program complete a 14-week clinical experience each year in which students earn a salary while gaining hands-on experience at Cheshire. In the WKBK News Center, this is Paige Linehan.
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3: 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Connelly Early struck out 7-7 innings. Jarren Duran homered, and the Boston Red Sox beat the Atlanta Braves 8-0 to snap a five-game losing streak. Early allowed four hits and walked three. Ryan Watson gave up one hit over the final two innings. The Red Sox scored six runs in the fourth inning, including two single runs. Patriots coach Mike Vrabel says he is keeping his mind on football and working with new players as his team continues spring workouts a month after he missed the final day of the NFL draft. Asked if he anticipated missing any more time with the team this spring, Vrabel says he can't predict the future. As to whether he feels his players have been responding to his leadership this spring, Vrabel says he's tried to be the same presence he's always been in his meetings with them. Locally, boys Keene High freshman baseball heads to Concord today, while girls JV and varsity softball face Portsmouth. It's 62 degrees outside our West Keene studios at 7:34 in the WKBK News Center. I'm Kelsey Johnson.

0: 735, your hometown radio station. We are Keene's news station. Joe Shaka with us live on the line. Details of the forecast so far today has just been so gorgeous. Maybe a little shower coming in a little bit later on. Let's find out about the timing on all of that. 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Good morning, Joe. And as you heard me mention, it's just a gorgeous day out there so far this morning.
1: Good morning, Dad. Are you able to hear me clearly?
0: Yep, we hear you loud and clear. You're all set.
1: Perfect. Yeah, there's a little technical issue on my side on Teams again this morning. I checked, everything's up to date, but nevertheless, we are live and we're going to have another great day today with a mix of sun and clouds. Going to be cooler, though. Highs only between 65 and 68.
0: All right. But that's exactly what you're supposed to have for the end of May, right?
1: Yes, typical. Too bad. Average-wise, I got our average high is 69, our average low is 46, so pretty much we are right in line.
0: Yeah, very good. I do see, though, that you have a shower in the forecast. What's the timing of the rain later on today?
1: So basically, our timing of the rain, and again, this is about a 30% chance of a shower. It's very, very low, but I think any time between 2 and 5 o'clock, there's a slight chance of a sprinkle moving through as we have some energy moving in from our north.
0: All right. So not much rain. It's really only a sprinkle, not even a shower?
1: Yes, it's just basically a sprinkle. This is a very, very minor precipitation event for this afternoon. Again, mainly between 2 and 6 o'clock.
0: So I probably still have to run the garden hose to water my lawn a little bit.
1: Yes.
0: I know. Usually I see rain in the forecast. I'm bummed. But right now, because of the grass seed and everything, I'm like, oh, geez. All right. A little shower, but really very non-substantial. Is that the same, though, for Saturday? I mentioned to the listeners earlier, Sunday's looking okay now, at least dry, but Saturday still a wet one?
1: Yes, so this is a pretty interesting situation, typical, highly unusual and typical, atypical, if you will say, for the month of May and maybe for other parts of the season. Again, we're going to have a very robust piece of energy, which is going to be part of a developing storm system that slides through from southern Quebec. And as this drops south and eastward, we're going to see rain, maybe steady at times, particularly from the White Mountains in the southwestern Maine. I think Portland, Maine, as well, is included in this. Well, we're going to see a narrow strip of 2 to 3 inches of rain. Locally in Keene, probably about a half inch of rain is what I still like right now, giving latest information that I have here. But northern New England, you know, 1 to 2, maybe even 3 inches of rain, but locally in Keene, a half inch of rain as the storm system slides on through. And the higher terrain of northern New England, mainly the White Mountains, then probably going to pick up several inches of wet snow at this.
0: Really? Better them than us. But again, if you're up there camping or hiking, hopefully people are aware of how that's going to go. But now you can confirm Sunday. Less that everything's going to move out in time. It's going to be quick enough so that Sunday's dry.
1: Yes, so this is very quick moving. So even by Saturday afternoon, rain shuts down probably by 1, 2 o'clock.
0: Oh.
1: And we're probably going to see some breaks of sun by mid and late afternoon Saturday. And then Sunday looks great. But part of the sun, we're going to be milder, highs around 70. But Saturday during the day, it's going to be 53 to 56. And when it's raining, probably going to be in the mid-40s.
0: Yeah, that was the whole thing mentioning about the 40s. But at that time of the day, I'll go and buy my tomato plants and everything. And by Saturday afternoon, the sun will be out. It'll be dry, but again, the soil will be nice and moist for planting. So it sounds like it's actually a very good weekend for doing some gardening.
1: Yes, it definitely looks like it, particularly sitting now. Again, there's still some timing differences between when the rain moves out, but most likely after 1, 2 o'clock, the core of the rain moves southward, and then we get those breaks of sun and we warm up. But certainly when it's raining in the morning hours, we're going to be in the lower to mid-40s.
0: Yeah, still wanting to get the kayaks out on the lake, but still a little cool for that. Even on Sunday with the sun, we're barely going to get into the 70s, I guess, right on Sunday?
1: Yeah, pretty much looking at between 60 and 71 as of now.
0: Okay. All right. What about into next week? You were talking about some changes coming. June, the first day of June is Monday. What's the first week? What's the start of June look like? Hot and sunny or cold and rainy? What do you think?
1: So I think Monday we're going to have some energy around, could see a few showers. Temperatures, I think, early next week going to be slightly cooler than normal, looking at highs right now, as it stands, mainly in the mid and upper 60s Monday and Tuesday. Wednesday, it looks like we'll have a little bit of improvement, a mix of sun and clouds, temperatures around 70. And then towards the end of next week, I think we'll have a mix of sun and clouds, but temperatures are going to warm up a little bit, probably getting closer to 80 by the end of next week as the ridge of high pressure builds over the region. So cool to begin and then mild to end.
0: Okay, good. And I won't bug you yet about what the following weekend will be like. I'm just happy that this weekend is already improving. Really great morning around here today. I guess the last question will be over the next several days and into the weekend. Much in the way of wind or breezes or anything like that, or is it fairly calm?
1: So locally, it will be fairly calm, a light northerly wind on Saturday at about 10 miles an hour, occasionally gusting to 20. But if you're heading to the coast of Maine, the seacoast of New Hampshire, and anywhere along the east coast of Massachusetts, as the storm moves southward through the morning, we're going to see very strong winds on the northern part of the center of low pressure as it moves through eastern southern New England. Well, we very well may see wind gusts up to 55 miles an hour, pretty much from down East Maine all the way through the Cape and Islands of Massachusetts. So probably we'll see wind advisories, if not high wind warnings or, you know, warnings by the time we get to tomorrow for this, and maybe high wind watches later on this afternoon for parts of the coast. But certainly along the coast, wind gusts 40 to 55 miles an hour likely. Saturday mid-morning up to about probably 2, 3 o'clock Saturday afternoon from north to south.
0: Okay. All right. But again, this time of year, the mosquitoes, not only are the black flies out, the mosquitoes were out pretty hard yesterday, too. That's what happens when you get some rain and then you get the water sitting in old tires and barrels and things like that. Then the mosquitoes come along. Well, improving news for the weekend tomorrow, Friday. Joe has tomorrow off. So we're going to be talking to Phil tomorrow, right? Is that right?
1: Yes, Phil Spivak will be joining. I will be taking tomorrow off, as I'll be doing some forecasting on Saturday. So we're doing a little swap of the schedule for this week.
0: Nice.
1: And then next Friday, I'll be back. Next week will be a regular 5-day week.
0: All right. Well, Phil can tell us about a number for the weekend and what that'll look like tomorrow. Hope you have a good day off tomorrow, Joe. In the meantime, go ahead and give us that Thursday morning weather forecast back to back to back.
1: Thank you, Dan. I'm certainly looking forward to a day off and preparing for our coastal storm on Saturday. But today we'll have a mix of sun and clouds. We'll be cooler, slight chance of an afternoon shower between 2 and 6, highs between 65 and 68. But mainly clear tonight, lows 51 to 54. Partly sunny tomorrow, highs 66 to 69. Cloudy with rain Saturday, going to be much cooler, highs only between 53 and 56. And with partly sunny and milder Sunday, highs around 70.
0: Very good. We appreciate it, Joe. Enjoy your day off. You and I will chat next on Monday. We'll talk in June.
1: Thank you so much, Dan. Have a great weekend. We'll chat Monday.
0: Very good. 744 on your hometown radio station, Keene's News Station. 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KBK next.
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0: 7:48. 20 minutes away on a Thursday morning, a Swamp Bats update. The team arrives in town on Sunday. What it is that holds your life so close to mine. First game of the season, 1 week from today. It's a home game. First game of the season, first game with the Swamp Bats coming out as the defending NECBL champions. Coach Sean McKenna, President Kevin Watterson is going to join us coming up in about 20 minutes. We'll talk more about the team as it's starting to fall into line, who's going to be coming here and who's going to be playing out at Alumni Field this season. We have that coming up for you in a little bit. An ad hoc moment history lesson, how the area in the past is celebrated July 4th. And of course, this year it's a biggie because of the 250th anniversary, about an hour from right now. Alan Rumrell is going to tell you about that. Yesterday, we had on the program, Kevin Smith and Andrew Hsu talking about the New Hampshire Forum, which is an organization basically wanting to get Granite Staters' input on the most important issues facing their families, facing their businesses, facing them as residents of the state of New Hampshire, and then trying to correct those issues, trying to get bills passed. They were top 18 issues identified by Granite Staters, and people just went online and when asked what's most important to you, reliance on property taxes, housing costs, rising costs for senior citizens, healthcare costs, and that sort of thing. So there were 18, and they had to narrow it down to six. And these aren't like, 50-50 issues. 70% of respondents think these are important issues. And in listening to that list, you yourself, you'll probably say, yep, that's near the top of my list too. And then they're trying to get some bills passed with active members, both Democrats and Republicans. They want to make this as nonpartisan as possible. But were there leading questions? Sometimes you see in these surveys, they offer you which of these 10 are most important to you. And you may look at the list and six of the 10 aren't even on your radar. They wanted you to set the list, and then they determined which ones were the most important. I asked our guests, Andrew Hsu and Kevin Smith, about this yesterday when we were talking about it on open mic. This wasn't like multiple choice, was it, where how do you feel about this, this, and this? It was
1: no.
0: Just put in your answers, again, because you're looking for the 70%. And if something right. is uber partisan, either way left or way right, you weren't going to get to 70%. And because you right. just, it was just... throw everything into the hat, and then naturally it's easier to find that 70% because it wouldn't be exceedingly left or right. Is that, I mean, that's, so it was sort of like a

0: blind test to find out what those issues are.
1: Oh, absolutely. And yeah, if you look to see what issues came out, I would say that really none of what we would consider to be the third rail issues of politics were in those top 18. Because again, this was a consensus building exercise among, you know, folks on both sides of the partisan aisle. The other thing I would, you know, mention as well is that this is when I talked about the team that we have in New Hampshire, and it's the same in the other states as well. There's always going to be a balance of, you know, Republicans and Democrats. You know, we like to call it the Noah's Ark of politics. We're coming two by two in every phase and in every aspect. And even with the online targeting of getting people to go and sign up and take the survey, there's a national group of both, you know, Republican pollsters and Democratic pollsters and social media folks who are doing the targeting so that even the folks responding, it's very balanced. If you look at the data, and the data is widely available, but if you look at it to see who responded to this, you'll see that it's predominantly it's independents, moderates, and then it's a balanced mix of both conservatives and liberals. So we really did get a good cross section of issues where there was the greatest consensus, and it was designed to happen that way because we didn't want it skewing, you know, hard to the left or hard to the right.
0: Right. And again, I'm glad you brought up independents because that's the largest voting group, independents or undeclared people in New Hampshire.
1: Right.
0: Now, that doesn't mean that they don't lean left or right. A lot are probably what you'd consider to be moderates. But it's just that they don't want to be affiliated with either of the two parties. I've been that way for over 20 years and why yeah. I've been an independent voter. So do you have the list, Kevin, or is the six? I have the 18 that I've been talking about this morning. And it shouldn't surprise anybody that relying on property taxes for school funding, the cost of housing, which is outrageous right now,
1: yeah.
0: that these things. Do you have the final six that made it out of those 18?
1: I do. Yes. And it was some of the ones that you just mentioned. It's the high cost of living and housing affordability. It's the property taxes and them driving a lot of seniors from not being able to live in New Hampshire anymore because they're on fixed income. It's the imbalance of education funding in the state. It's energy costs and reliability of energy, and then the responsiveness of our political leaders and the overall political climate of polarization.
0: Yeah, and that would be pretty easy to figure out that those would be the top ones. So as I've told my listeners, and Andrew, I've been doing this for over 40 years now. It's easy to, you know, back in the day, it was just phone calls, right? Because there was no social media. It's easy to call in or write to a letter to the editor in the newspaper. Now go on social media and just give opinions on everything. It's easy to point out a problem. It's not so easy to come up with a solution. So what's the plan going forward with these six things to try to bring them to the legislature and try to actually create the solution? What's the plan going forward so that we know that people might actually not only have a voice, they might actually see some of what they want come to fruition?
2: Yeah, no, you hit the nail on the head. There has to be progress here. And the next phase here where folks come to these community conversations is crucial because that's when you start to get the deeper engagement. That's also where we're going to bring in experts on these different issues. It's also where legislators are going to be able, they won't be in the meetings, but they'll be able to give advice on things that have been tried or done in the past or things that have been left on the table. And it really now becomes, you know, it's a little bit like the legislative process of figuring out where the trade-offs. What can we go after? And we definitely want to get a win in this first year. So we're going to have to be smart about what's viable but meaningful. And in each of these, you know, there's intractable problems in each of these topics. And so we probably won't take the toughest one, but we're going to find something, again, that has consensus so that community conversations help put the solutions on the table. And then when you get to the assembly, that's when you start doing the trade-offs and start deciding, okay, what are we bringing to the legislature? We'll probably bring one or two different bills to the legislature.
0: That's Andrew Hsu. You can listen to the whole interview at mykeennow.com. But eventually, they'll do in-person civic assemblies. They'll do this in late September. Those issues will be narrowed down to the top issue, handed off then to the New Hampshire Forum's Legislative Advisory Committee, which is a bipartisan group of state reps and state senators. Then they'll draft LSRs. They'll turn into bills. They'll guide people through the committee process, and they want to get one of these passed. And again, part of it might not be the number one issue, but they also want to win, which means they got to get one that's passable. We'll keep you updated on that. Again, I ask that you listen back to the interview. I think you'll enjoy it. You'll learn a lot. And most importantly, they want you to participate, whether you're left, right, somewhere near the middle, to try to get some of these things done. KBK News Time, 7:57. News on the way for you next. A Swamp Bats update. Coach Sean McKenna is going to join us. Kevin Watterson from the Swamp Bats as well. It's all coming your way next on WKBK Keene. Good morning.
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9: ABC News. I'm Sherry Preston. The U.S. military slamming Iran for violating a fragile ceasefire. Kuwait saying it came under attack from Iran in the latest flare-up, all of it threatening ongoing talks. ABC senior Washington correspondent Rachel Scott has more.
10: President Trump now claims Iran is negotiating on fumes, rejecting the regime's demands to take control over the Strait of Hormuz in coordination with Oman.
11: Would you accept a short-term deal that allows Iran and Oman to control the strait? And would they have to open it immediately, or would you be open to that happening over a period of time?
12: No, the strait's going to be open to everybody.
11: And who would control it?
12: International waters. Nobody's going to control it. We're going to watch over it. We'll watch over it, but nobody's going to control it.
9: Israel's Air Force carrying out strikes on a southern suburb of Beirut, where Israel's military has issued a warning for people to leave the area, all of it causing oil prices to be up again today. The Trump Justice Department now investigating the woman who filed and won a civil suit against the president on sexual assault charges.
10: Sources tell ABC News the investigation is allegedly centered around whether Carroll committed perjury during her civil lawsuits against Trump. Carroll was awarded a $5 million civil judgment in 2023 that found Trump liable for sexually abusing her in a department store dressing room in the mid-1990s.

0: and defaming her.
1: ABC's Mary Bruce. It's still too dangerous around that chemical tank in Washington State to search for the 9 missing.
2: Images from inside the damage zone show a pile of contaminated gear roped off, all of it set to be destroyed. Fire boots covered in so-called white liquor, the toxic substance used in the papermaking process. More than 550,000 gallons of it spilled out when the tank ruptured early Tuesday. 2 people have died. The 9 workers still missing are now presumed dead.
1: That's ABC's Hannah Batah. 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
3: These statements have not been evaluated by the FDA. This product is not intended to diagnose, treat, cure, or prevent any disease.
1: Federal agents finding $40 million worth of gold bars inside the home of a former CIA official who's now believed to have lied about his past.
7: Federal agents say they raided the Virginia home of David Rush and uncovered more than 300 gold bars, along with millions of dollars in cash and dozens of luxury watches. Court documents describe Rush as a, quote, former senior executive service level employee with a top secret security clearance.
1: That's ABC's Olivia Rubin. Former First Lady Jill Biden is speaking out about the debate performance that eventually forced him to end his reelection campaign. ABC's Andrea Fujii has more on her interview with CBS News Sunday Morning.
8: Jill Biden opening up about her husband's infamous 2024 debate performance.
9: I was frightened because I had never, ever seen Joe like that before or since.
8: She says she feared her then 81-year-old husband was experiencing a medical condition.
9: I don't know what happened. I mean, as I watched it, I thought, oh my God, he's having a stroke. And it scared me to death.
8: During the debate, Biden often paused, stuttered, and spoke incoherently.
1: Joe Biden is suing the Justice Department this week to block the release of the transcript interviews and thousands of hours of recordings with his ghostwriter for the memoir. The Justice Department obtained them during the investigation into Biden's classified materials case, which went nowhere. I'm Sherry Preston, ABC News.
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12: Good morning, Savings Bank of Walpole, the Savings Bank of You. News time is 8:05. Keene City Council's Municipal Services, Facilities, and Infrastructure Committee had an informational meeting Wednesday evening, including a discussion about enforcement for nuisance dog barking during the day and a revisited discussion relative to concerns about traffic congestion on Royal Avenue during school pickup time, where Police Chief Steve Stewart said the city did meet with SAU staff and they're working on some solutions. They also heard an informational report from NHDOT on the reconstruction of Route 101 between Optical Ave and Branch Road, which includes the replacement of the Branch River Bridge and relocation of the intersection with Swansea Factory Road and the installation of a roundabout. A public hearing on the project is scheduled for this evening at 6 o'clock. Public Works Director Don Lucier only had a couple of updates on the downtown project, which did not include an official start date. He said they're still looking at mid-July, but nothing has been nailed down yet. He did note that starting June 10th, they'll launch their monthly coffee and hard hats meetings at the Transportation Center, where the community can ask questions and get informational updates on the project. The town of Marlow is planning a huge America 250 celebration in just a couple of weeks. Former Keene City Clerk Patty Little, who is now a member of the Marlow Historical Society, says they have lots of reenactors joining the event.
0: Imagine the whole village as a stage, because we have got so many different reenactment groups going on. So we've got two regiments who are direct descendants. So we've got a direct descendant of the Sons of American Revolution. We also got the Sons of the Civil War Union veterans. We also have the 1st New Hampshire Regiment coming from Merrimack, New Hampshire. We've got the 5th Regiment of the Foot, which is actually British foot soldiers coming from Concord, Mass.
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12: U.S. stocks inched to more records after oil prices fell back to where they were in mid-April. The S&P 500 gained 1 point and will open at 7,520. The Dow Jones Industrial Average climbed 182 points and begins trading this morning at 50,644. And the NASDAQ gained 18 points and opens at 26,674.
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12: Connelly Early struck out 7-7 innings. Jarren Duran homered, and the Boston Red Sox beat the Atlanta Braves 8-0 to snap a 5-game losing streak. Early allowed 4 hits and walked 3. Ryan Watson gave up 1 hit over the final 2 innings. The Red Sox scored 6 runs in the 4th inning, including 2 run singles. Patriots coach Mike Vrabel says he is keeping his mind on football and working with new players as his team continues spring workouts a month after he missed the final day on the NFL draft. Asked if he anticipated missing any more time with the team this spring, Vrabel says he can't predict the future. Locally, boys Keene High freshman baseball heads to Concord today, while girls JV and varsity softball face Portsmouth. WKBK News Time is 8:08.
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1: Partly sunny and cooler today. Slight chance of an afternoon shower. High 65 to 68. Mainly clear tonight. Lows 51 to 54. Partly sunny tomorrow. High 66 to 69. Cloudy with rain Saturday. Much cooler. Highs 53 to 56. And partly sunny and milder Sunday. High 68 to 71. I'm meteorologist Joe Shaka from the WKBK Weather Center.
2: It's 65 degrees outside our West Keene studios at 810 in the WKBK News Center. I'm Kelsey Johnson.
3: Thank you, Kelsey. 10 past 8, a beautiful morning, a little bit of a breeze, lots of sunshine, nice, comfortable temperatures today. And as we heard Joe tell us about a half an hour ago, the weekend's starting to improve a little bit. Rain should move out by early Saturday afternoon and be nice and dry on Sunday for your out and about activities, including Swamp Bats coming to town. The team arrives on a Sunday, first game next week. I haven't looked. It's maybe a little early because it's a whole week away to find out what the weather's going to be like for opening day. But I'll be bugging Joe all about that next week to find out what the weather's going to be like on Thursday, because 1 week from today, it is the home opener for the season. Swamp Bats coming out to defend their championship. Joining us in the studio, as always on a Thursday, we have Kevin Watterson, the president of the Swamp Bats, and Sean McKenna, who is the head coach, with our weekly update. And 1 week out, do you get nervous at all? Or, well, let me ask you this, Coach. I didn't ask you when you were here last week, and welcome, by the way. But now that you won last year, is there a little less pressure? I mean, we know you talk about it with professional teams and how hard it is to repeat and everything. But have you gone through sort of that sense where, all right, we're the champs, we know how to do this, less nerves, less anxiety? Nah.
4: No. I mean, let's not forget, it's not our first title.
3: Here. Right,
4: I mean,
3: right.
4: But every year we want to put on the best performance we can.
3: Right.
4: I mean,
3: right.
4: This community supports us and they're amazing, and our organization, we want to win every year. It's just, it's baseball.
3: Right.
4: It's,
3: well, I didn't say you were taking a year off. I just wondered, do you still say, okay,
4: we gotta go.
3: Well, you know, just,
4: I still will show up to the park the same way. And I fully expect to compete every day at that park to win another championship.
3: Yeah, yeah. Well, I know the fans are counting on that too. And you, Kevin, you've been through this so much from the very beginning. Even you guys have been in the studio now like 10 minutes, and Kevin just barely sat down. You're all wired up. What are you on right now? You know,
5: night. It's like a theater, and I'm always worried. Is anybody going to show up? That's my biggest worry. And then every night,
3: you still worry about that?
5: I worry. I really do. And wouldn't you know, every opening night, this community shows up in mass, and we have a great crowd. But I can't get beyond it.
3: So you still have like that nightmare? I've been in radio over 40 years, and I still to this day, at least once a week, will have the dream where the buttons don't work or my record skips or something weird happens.
5: Right.
3: So you still?
5: I have this conversation.
3: Kevin's out at the ballpark going, there's 9 people in the stands.
5: It's real funny. I have this conversation with Sarah Culp, and she says, Kevin, are you serious? Of course they're showing up. Everything we're doing, we will have a packed house. And I said, I hope you're right, because I'm not feeling it yet.
3: Yeah. All right. So that's good, though. Keeps you on your toes. Players arrive on Sunday. Any surprises? Well, let me ask you this. How many have you heard from already, or that you know are still in the playoffs or heading for the Baseball World Series?
4: I think
3: that's always a big question.
4: It's 10, 9 or 10.
3: Yeah, like still?
5: Yeah.
3: Wow.
5: Yeah. Yeah. And don't forget, we're never sure who's going to get knocked out early. So they may be 7, 8, 9, 10 there. If they get right to the championship game, it moves them out 3-4 days before they further that they get here.
3: Yeah, even further.
5: Yeah.
3: But also then, by then they're playing on national TV and stuff too, right?
4: Yeah.
3: Yeah. Right? You could just turn on ESPN and go, hey, there's, you know, they're in the next round taking on so-and-so.
5: Right, right.
4: And they don't, you know, there's nothing we could do about the logistics of it either. When they're done, it doesn't mean they just turn and come here. They have to go do exit interviews, pack their stuff up. They got to, you know, it's like,
3: say hi to mom and
4: we hope
3: grandma, you know, go see your grandmother for half a minute, you know.
4: Well, we've heard that one too.
3: Yeah. Right? Because you don't see them. Then they've been gone since end of August last year. They've been at school.
4: Yeah.
3: And except for some breaks. And even then, like even in the spring, the breaks, they go to, like, at least teams up here. Keene State always heads to Florida or South Carolina. So even on those holiday breaks, They're off doing something, playing ball.
5: I think there's a real appreciation from a team for the organization when you show respect for allowing them to take those couple extra days, because some franchises don't. They, I mean, they're thumb on, no, be here tomorrow.
3: Yeah.
5: And we just don't operate like that. They've just been at this 8 months, and we in some ways feel, hey, even though it breaks our heart because we need them.
3: Yeah.
5: But hey, go home, get yourself together, and come back ready to play.
3: That's just it.
5: That's how we operate.
3: They have to be ready to play. If not, they're going to, you know, maybe have an issue the first week or two. So this way, they're ready to go. So about 9 or 10, and you'll keep an eye on that.
5: Right.
3: And we talked about this last week, but you got a catcher?
4: We have three.
3: Okay. So
4: that will be
3: in order
4: here.
3: To start, that will be here.
4: Yeah.
3: So there you go. And then you have 1,000 pitchers, so you can have at least 6 or 7 of those.
4: Never have enough.
3: To start the season. And you told me last year, was it just when you were here on Tuesday, Kevin, that the league this year, it's not like 5 games, 6 games in a row right out of the box, right? You have a couple games and then
4: a couple days off
3: for everybody.
5: I know Matt's been, you've been preaching this. That schedule is friendly.
4: I think it's great. You think about going.
3: Always be pretty much like the schedule, because these players need to go back and get ready to go back to school and fall ball and everything else too. So
5: Yeah, that's true. That's absolutely true.

0: talked about the futures.
1: Right.
0: You know, they started last night, the Futures League. So, yeah. Obviously a different, you know, we are playing Nashua in the crossover, right. Which is great. But they started yesterday.
2: Yeah.
0: Right. So imagine, starting yesterday, I'm like.
1: Can you say double headers?
2: Yeah.
0: Yeah.
1: No, thank you.
0: No, thank you.
2: And playing over in Nashua. And I don't think we've talked about it, and we've been together now a couple of weeks, or where the Sarahs have been here, is that the Swamp Bats has a friendly. Yeah. With Nashua, it's our the radio groups, media groups night there, but that's kind of a neat thing. Again, trying to get a day off here or there, but how'd that come about in wanting to play Nashua and playing inter New Hampshire, inter Granite State?
1: I think there's a respect from Nashua baseball community and Keene over the years. Holman is a good a stadium as you're going to find.
2: Very cool.
1: Alumni Field is iconic, and we've wanted to play an exhibition game. So, we tried to make it happen last year. It didn't happen. This year, we worked hard, and I think it's going to be fun.
2: Now, there's two games, right? A home and away.
1: Home and away, Granite State Showdown. And again, bragging rights.
2: Right, right. Now, who are the players in that particular league, the Futures? Their college Division One?
0: Yeah. They have everything. They have everything. Yeah. They have the Futures also allows incoming freshmen, so high school seniors that have graduated can play in that league.
2: Cool.
0: Yeah,
1: it's a good league.
2: Yeah.
1: Is it the NECBL? No. I mean, who is? Yeah. Maybe the Cape, but it's a darn good league. And they do things well.
2: Yeah,
1: they really do.
2: That'd be a lot of fun though.
1: Yeah.
2: So, and we'll talk as we get closer to those games. I know the one the home game. That's near the end of the season.
1: I think it's the 28th of July.
2: Yeah, right near the end of the season. I didn't ask you last week, Coach. Is there anything where, and Kevin, you can weigh in, obviously, too. Any changes this year relative to the rules on the field? We know that this league tries to be as much like Division I college baseball as possible. We know they are obviously looking ahead to major leagues and all the changes that major leagues have been making and some things that have worked out very well, like the pitch clock. And we know that there's a pitch count for NECBL because you don't want the players getting hurt. Any rule changes, anything different, anything that altered as far as how many visits you can make to the mound, how many times a pitcher can, I'm just trying to think what they do in Major League Baseball, how many times a pitcher can throw over to first.
0: They've actually gone back, that we just had our league meeting the other night, and it's gone back to all NCAA now, because we used to be MLB pitching rules. It's now back to NCAA rules, so back to the 6 visits, 3 per coach. Total. You have to log everything just so you're on the same page. You don't have to take a guy out. But it's the same. You know, you make 2 visits in an inning that you got to pull the guy on the second visit. That's the same. As far as the pitch clock goes, again, there's no visible pitch clock. So it's hard to actually, you can't manipulate it like you can in a game where the batter has 8 seconds to engage the pitcher and they have to be looking at each other.
2: Yeah.
0: These are all
2: the eye contact thing is kind of
0: people don't understand this stuff, and it's a warning. You get a warning the first time. If the pitcher starts without seeing eye contact, it's a warning the first time, then it's a ball. And then of course the batter at 8 seconds. So you have 20 seconds when the pitcher touches
2: but
0: the
2: there's
0: dirt.
2: No actual clock, or there's no clock on the field.
0: The umpire has it
2: in his hand.
0: Yeah, so who knows?
2: Was that an issue at all last year? Much, I mean,
0: not
2: or
0: really.
2: Is that?
0: And they're very good. I mean, we're talking out on the field a lot, so they're very good at saying, "Hey, you're at this. We got to go."
2: Yeah,
0: but some also have called it right away. That's ball. That's a ball. That's a violation. And you're like, who knows?
2: Yeah.
0: Who knows?
2: And so, I guess like anything else, you coach up the players. But if they're doing the rule in college, they all know what to do. They got to make that eye contact thing, right?
0: Yeah, they know the rules
2: and how to go about it. But it's just and no word yet about having a literal clock on the field at some point. That's
0: not
2: just an added thing.
0: Not this year.
1: I think the biggest rule that Sean enforces, and it comes from me, is. No, do not get thrown out of a game. You'd be surprised.
2: How do you get thrown out of a game? You mean because of the pitch clock?
1: No. I'm kind of going back to conduct.
2: Oh, okay, yeah.
1: And we are not believers as an organization in our coaches and or players getting thrown out of games.
2: Right.
1: It's not there for us.
2: When's the last time, Coach, you went out and argued? You should never argue balls and strikes, right? I mean, you're gone as soon as you do that, right?
0: Yeah.
2: That's what your assistant coaches are for. I out of the dugout. Because I've heard Kevin over the years. I mean, that used to come over the radio when Kevin, you suck. You know,
0: I tried to get, I tried. to argue as much as I can. No, I, there are obviously balls.

0: strikes, you're asking, you're communicating, you're trying to, you know, get that edge with the umpires.
1: Where was that pitch, Jim?
0: Yeah, where was the pitch? Yeah. I don't have that down. I can see up and down. I don't have that down. But, yeah, I don't. As far as conduct goes, the game has changed so much that some of it is tasteless, and we don't want our players to act like some
2: have some class.
0: Have, you right, know? Right. And the same. I don't want to get thrown out ever. I don't.
2: Yeah.
0: Because I'm going to be missing out, and then I'm going to miss out another game. You know,
2: oh, really? So you get a game suspension and stuff, too.
0: Absolutely.
2: And then you got Kevin calling you late at night going, what the hell? Right.
0: So, I'm not saying it hasn't happened.
1: But put the old man in the dugout.
2: Yeah, it's going to be fairly egregious.
0: It's been
2: then
0: a while.
2: It's been
0: a while.
2: But talking to the players, and I'm sure their coaches do, too, with the strength and how long their schedule is in college, that you can't afford to sit out. So, you know, be cool, be nice, be respectful, respect the uniform. Respect the umpires, and you know, it's just something that they got
0: to
2: do.
0: It's hard enough to win games in the game of baseball. You don't want to do it with a black eye, right, Kev? You don't want to do it with an eyesore of, you know what, we won, but our conduct was kind of...
2: You feel bad. Absolutely. Kind of feel dirty afterwards. Absolutely. Yeah, no, I know what you're saying. And when I coached, too, I was just made sure I told the girls that, you know, you want to at least leave the field win or lose, knowing that you were good sports. And you know, shaking hands and being nice to the other players on the other team and everything, too.
1: I think there's a fan factor. Yeah. Fans don't come to a game all jazzed up wanting to see their coaches or players get thrown out.
2: Yeah.
1: They just don't. It's a family affair.
2: Let me ask you this. And we were talking last week about some of the other teams and teams that have not fared as well. I think we talked about Danbury some. But is there a place where you go to play just as a coach or the president of the team or for the players where fans are just naturally not as... cordial.
1: I'll let Sean answer that.
2: Brutal. But you know what? In professional baseball, the people go to Fenway. Right. And you get a lot of grief. You play, you go to Philadelphia. You know.
1: Yeah, right.
2: It's a coach. I mean, is there any?
0: In the league, in our conference? I think in our division, I think the fans, it's crazy where you're at. Like when we go to Sanford, I mean, again, it's a beautiful park, but they're right on top of you. So, and usually our fans that go to those games are... Or, i.e., my family, right? Because I'm from Maine.
2: He's from Maine, yeah.
0: They sit right behind me, so I don't really hear a lot of stuff. But sometimes you're hearing, it's very prevalent there. You can hear everything. The Vineyard, I mean, we're only there once, but yeah, they're pretty loud and boisterous.
2: Yeah.
0: And
1: it always starts with the coach. The coach, you know, if they got it under control, things go well.
2: Yeah.
1: If they don't, things don't go well.
2: All right. Well, it's good to say these are questions I hadn't bothered to ask. The start of the season, next Thursday, players come in on Sunday. So they'll be starting to get ready to go. You're right, practicing the next day, right? Yep. And ready to take off on Thursday.
1: Right.
2: And first pitch.
1: I looked at a 10-day forecast, Dan, for what it's worth. Thursday night, it looks beautiful.
2: Okay.
1: And so, don't be changing that.
2: Yeah. It looks, Kevin, I got my 42-day forecast going here.
1: Right.
2: Kevin Watterson and Coach Sean McKenna, we'll see you next Thursday. I think you're going to bring the analytics guy?
1: I am.
2: So we could talk about that in that form of baseball. And the Sarahs join us on Tuesday. They'll talk about the fun on the field and everything that we'll see the first couple of weeks. Good luck. We'll see you guys next week.
1: Thank you, Dan.
0: Appreciate it.
2: Always good to see you. Let's see if we can get the coach all riled up. 26 past the hour. 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
4: Partly sunny and cooler today. Slight chance of an afternoon shower. High 65 to 68. Mainly clear tonight. Lows 51 to 54. Partly sunny tomorrow. High 66 to 69. Cloudy with rain Saturday. Much cooler. Highs 53 to 56. And partly sunny and milder Sunday. High 68 to 71. I'm meteorologist Joe Shaka from the WKBK Weather Center.
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4: Good morning. Hollywood actor Andrew Hsu is working to bring the citizen's voice back to politics. Hsu is one of the founders of the New Hampshire Forum. It's a cross-partisan group seeking to bring residents together to identify the issues they believe deserve the most attention from elected officials in the Granite State.
5: There are all the special interests out there, but there isn't the public interest. So this new civic infrastructure will create that new public interest, and we believe not only bring us together as Americans, but begin to solve the big issues that we all face.
4: Organizers say initiative began by gathering public input through text messaging and online surveys. The next event for the New Hampshire Forum is an in-person community conversation scheduled for June 17th at the Bank of New Hampshire stage in Concord. Residents interested in participating can register through the New Hampshire Forum website. Hsu discussed the initiative Wednesday morning on WKBK's open mic program. A look at the Monadnock region's most accurate and dependable weather forecast is on the way from staff meteorologist Joe Shaka. Right now, let's get the top world and national news.
6: ABC News, I'm Sherry Preston. The U.S. military says an overnight attack by Iran targeting Kuwait is an egregious violation of the ceasefire in the Middle East. A federal judge has declined to block an executive order by President Trump that would limit mail-in voting. The judge says the suit was filed too early since the administration hasn't moved to implement that order yet. A Google engineer now accused of using insider information to make bets on a prediction market that won him over $1 million. ABC's Aaron Katursky.
7: Google says he may have had access to the confidential, non-public information as part of his job, but actually using it to place bets on a prediction market is against company policy. And they've put the employee on leave. He is also charged with commodities fraud and wire fraud and money laundering.
6: At least 16 girls have been killed in Kenya after a fire roared through a dorm at a boarding school. Dozens more students, at least 80, are hurt. This is ABC News.
3: 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Here's Kelsey Johnson.
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8: The Cheshire Medical Center is partnering with New England College. Their partnership is designed to aid the healthcare staffing shortages while also giving nursing students new opportunities. This partnership was originally announced in December of 2023 with their first group of students starting the clinical programs in May 2024. Many of these students will stay with Cheshire and the Dartmouth Health System after graduation. Students enrolled in the New England College's accelerated 3-year BSN program complete a 14-week clinical experience each year in which students earn a salary while gaining hands-on experience at Cheshire. In the WKBK News Center, this is Paige Linehan.
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9: I'm Nicole Murray with Your Money Now. Investors are awaiting the release of April's personal consumption expenditure price index reading, due out later this morning. Economists polled by Dow Jones expect a month-over-month increase of 0.5% and a year-over-year rise of 3.8%. Meta CEO Mark Zuckerberg said his company could enter the cloud computing market if it overspends on data centers and has excess capacity. Of the four U.S. hyperscalers, Meta is the only one that does not sell cloud infrastructure and services. Officials say energy inflation tied to the war in Iran has lasted longer than expected, creating a stagflationary shock for Asian economies. Chicago Federal Reserve President Austin Goolsbee said on CNBC that initial estimates in the future markets had expected energy prices to be a lot lower than current levels. Futures are slightly lower ahead of inflation data later this morning. Both Dow and NASDAQ futures are down by more than 100 points. Yesterday, the Dow gained 182. That's your money now.
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4: Connelly Early struck out 7 and 7 innings. Jarren Duran homered, and the Boston Red Sox beat the Atlanta Braves 8-0 to snap a 5-game losing streak. Early allowed 4 hits and walked 3. Ryan Watson gave up 1 hit over the final 2 innings. The Red Sox scored 6 runs in the 4th inning, including 2 run singles. Patriots coach Mike Vrabel says he is keeping his mind on football and working with new players as his team continues spring workouts a month after he missed the final day of the NFL draft. Asked if he anticipated missing any more time with the team this spring, Vrabel says he can't predict the future. As to whether he feels his players have been responding to his leadership this spring, Vrabel says he's tried to be the same presence he's always been in his meetings with them. Locally, boys Keene High freshman baseball heads to Concord today, while girls JV and varsity softball face Portsmouth.
15: An afternoon shower, high 65 to 68. Mainly clear tonight, lows 51 to 54. Partly sunny tomorrow, high 66 to 69. Cloudy with rain Saturday, much cooler, highs 53 to 56. And partly sunny and milder Sunday, high 68 to 71. I'm meteorologist Joe Shaka from the WKBK Weather Center.
4: It's 64 degrees outside our West Keene studios at 8:35 in the WKBK News Center. I'm Kelsey Johnson.
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0: It's 8:36. What's Cooking with Luca Parris on the way for you? Coming up in just about a half an hour. We have a special guest joining us on the program. His name is Marcel, and he owns 802 Soul, which is over in Brattleboro. And we're going to talk all about soul food on the program this morning. And Luca and I have been doing the show for about 25 years. And we've talked about all types of cuisine, all types of cooking and recipes, but I don't think we ever talked about soul food. I'm very excited about that. That's coming up at about 9:10, right after our 9 o'clock news this morning on WKBK. Checking a business before the bell, U.S. stocks inched to more records yesterday after oil prices fell back to where they were in mid-April. The S&P edged up by less than 0.1% Wednesday. The Dow was up 0.4, and the NASDAQ had gained 0.1. All three indexes are now setting records. Bath & Body Works and Abercrombie & Fitch both rallied after becoming the latest companies to deliver strong profit reports for the start of 2026, higher than what analysts had expected. That's even though U.S. consumers have been getting more discouraged about inflation. Stocks of oil and gas companies fell after oil prices dropped more than 4%. Treasury yields eased. The S&P starts at 65.20, the Dow 50,644, the NASDAQ begins at 26,674, and the Russell 2000 for smaller companies, it was down, but only about 0.1% yesterday. It starts today at 29.19. Taking a look at futures and what to expect later on in the day today and what's happening with markets around the world. A lot of that obviously having to do with what's going on with the oil prices. We mentioned about oil prices falling yesterday. Shares fell in Asia after the U.S. conducted what the military said were defensive strikes against Iran. And oil prices gained more than $2 a barrel back, and U.S. futures inched lower. U.S. officials said CENTCOM forces shot down four Iranian one-way attack drones near the Strait of Hormuz. The U.S. military also hit an Iranian ground control station in Bandar Abbas that was about to launch a fifth drone on Wednesday. Again, U.S. stocks inched upwards. The NASDAQ gained 0.1. The index is, again, setting all-time highs. But I mentioned earlier, just a moment ago, oil prices had fallen. And then with the word of what's happening now in Iran, oil prices went back up. It's been that way since the start of the war, dating back to the end of February. Australia is suing the U.S. company 3M over $1.4 billion due to contamination from forever chemicals and firefighting foam at defense bases. The government announced the lawsuit on Thursday, focusing on per- and polyfluoroalkyl substances known as PFAS. They have noticed or listed 28 sites. Of course, we've been seeing lawsuits like that for quite some time in this country, including in New Hampshire. Your genes have probably passed through cotton farms, dye houses, and wash facilities before reaching your closet. The denim may have never been worn, but it could be stonewashed or sanded or chemically faded or laser treated to create a worn-in look. The process can require a significant amount of water, energy, and chemicals. It's part of the reason denim production has become a growing target for sustainability efforts across the fashion industry, which is among the world's biggest producers of greenhouse gas emissions. Brands are increasingly marketing jeans as sustainable, but figuring out if that's true is obviously far more complicated. Right now, I guess there's nothing that stops them from calling them sustainable, even though they may not be. The proportion of Americans without health insurance held steady at around 8% of the population in 2025. That's according to some findings from the Centers for Disease Control and Prevention. The national survey results published today show the uninsured rate has stayed down from where it was a few years ago. However, changes from the Trump administration could be increasing this rate in the years ahead. Massive changes to Medicaid and the expiration of the Affordable Care Act subsidies may lead to more uninsured individuals. Again, the statistics that they were citing were from last year before the changes were made. The survey also indicates a possible increase in the percentage of insured Hispanic Americans, which could be due in part to a lot of the immigration changes that we've been seeing in this country. European Union's regulators have fined Chinese online retailer Temu for failing to protect consumers from illegal products. The 27-nation bloc's investigation found that Temu exposed consumers to high-risk items like baby toys and small electronics that don't comply with EU safety rules. The penalty was issued under the Digital Services Act, which requires online platforms to keep users safe from harmful content or goods. Temu is owned by PDD Holdings. They have 92 million users in the EU alone. That's not mentioning all the others around the globe. Americans lost nearly $16 billion to fraud schemes last year, with investment scams being the costliest for the states. That's according to the Federal Trade Commission's latest Consumer Sentinel Network data. Consumers across the nation, including D.C., reported losing a total of $6.4 billion to investment-related scams. That's about 36% more than in the year 2024. Romance scams were the second steepest for those who reported financial loss to scams, with a total of about $1.3 billion. Which states reported the most fraudulent cases? Among all the states, Nevada reported the highest rate of fraud, with 892 reports per 100,000 residents. Delaware reported the second most. Looking at the full list and where New Hampshire shows up, New Hampshire's really high on this list. Hawaii, they had $3.5 million in losses per 100,000 people. Total losses over 49 million. Next is Nevada, then California, Florida, Washington, Colorado, Maryland. New Hampshire is number eight on this list with $2.1 million in losses per 100,000 people. Total losses in 2025, $30.3 million. People being scammed out of money in New Hampshire. Now, it might be, as you know, New Hampshire is the second oldest state in the country, meaning the age of its residents and how many people we have over 65. And we also know that the elderly are very often targeted very much by the scammers. So that might be a reason why New Hampshire is so high on that list. Coming up on the show tomorrow at 9:10 on our open mic program, our friend from the New Hampshire Fiscal Policy Institute, Jesse's going to join us once again, and we're going to talk about their latest survey. This is a follow-up. It's Jessica Williams will be with us tomorrow at 9:10, where people, who's moving to New Hampshire and who's moving out of New Hampshire, where are they going, where are they coming from, and what's the demographics? What's the age? Because I just mentioned about New Hampshire being so old and how New Hampshire is desperate to get younger people to move here. New Hampshire is attracting younger workers and families from other states. But rising housing costs, child care, and health care costs do make it harder for people to remain in the Granite State long term. The analysis called Younger Residents Lead Interstate Movement to New Hampshire While Affordability Challenges Persist. It examines recent migration trends into and out of New Hampshire, including where are they coming from, who is relocating, and why people choose to move or leave the state, which I think is a really great question. The report also explores how affordability challenges may shape New Hampshire's long-term workforce and our population growth. Some of the findings we'll talk about with Jess tomorrow. Young working-age adults are driving the recent growth. Adult tax filers, this is how they collect some of the data, because they want them to be of working age and actually hold jobs. Adult tax filers between the ages 26 and 44 represent nearly 57% of New Hampshire's net gains from interstate movement. That means they move not from other countries, but from other states. They're looking at the most recent years with the data, 2022 to 2023. Again, age 26 to 44, vital for society to continue as it is, 57%. That's pretty high. New Hampshire continues, though, to lose younger residents under age 26. The state experienced a net loss of nearly 1,000 tax filers under the age of 26 during the same period, suggesting challenges on retaining younger adults and the recent graduates. And we know that enrollment is down at our colleges, and the state right now is not doing a heck of a lot to help out the university system. This is also a key demographic, and we are losing a lot of people in that age group. Massachusetts remains the largest source of our new residents. New Hampshire gained a net of more than 4,000 tax filers from Massachusetts between 2022 and 2023. Although the growth did slow compared to the COVID-19 pandemic era peaks when a lot of people were moving here, the Granite State also experienced net gains from Connecticut, New Jersey, New York State, and California. At the same time, New Hampshire continues to lose residents to Maine, Florida, North Carolina, and South Carolina. The report includes a detailed table which shows which state tax filers are moving to and from. But with Florida, North Carolina, and South Carolina, those, for the most part, have got to be snowbirds. Although I do know some people could like to go to South Carolina because it's also less expensive to live there. Not so much Florida anymore, and not so much North Carolina anymore. Most New Hampshire residents were born elsewhere. This will be the last stat I give you, and we'd talk about this maybe a little bit more tomorrow, too. And again, Jess Williams will join us at 9:10. Nearly 60% of New Hampshire residents weren't born here. Nearly 60% of New Hampshire residents were born outside of New Hampshire, underscoring how important interstate movement is to the state's workforce and population growth. They also have stats on international migration, what countries people are coming from, but also what countries people are headed to. People leaving not just New Hampshire, but the United States in general. Also, what draws people to New Hampshire, and many younger residents cite affordability as a reason to leave. We'll talk about it with Jess Williams tomorrow, 9:10, New Hampshire Fiscal Policy Institute. 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
2: Partly sunny and cooler today. Slight chance of an afternoon shower. High 65 to 68. Mainly clear tonight. Lows 51 to 54. Partly sunny tomorrow. High 66 to 69. Cloudy with rain Saturday. Much cooler. Highs 53 to 56. And partly sunny and milder Sunday. High 68 to 71. I'm meteorologist Joe Shaka from the WKBK Weather Center.
0: Thanks, Joe. Blue sky, sunshine, warming temperatures. Not nearly as warm. We're going to be about 15, 20 degrees cooler than what we had yesterday, but we are already up to 64 degrees. We have a Monadnock moment coming up with Alan Rumrell. He's the senior historian at the Historical Society celebrating the 4th of July. Old school. We'll find out what they, our residents here, used to do to celebrate the 4th of July. Alan Rumrell will tell you the story coming up next.
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3: Moment number 732. Celebrating the 4th of July. Public activities organized to celebrate American independence began as soon as the Declaration of Independence was adopted and read to the public on July 4, 1776. Festivities that summer included bonfires, parades, concerts, and the firing of cannons and muskets. Many communities also hosted public readings of the Declaration of Independence. How have 4th of July celebrations changed over the past 250 years? Although celebrations were commonplace in American cities in the late 1700s, local sources suggest that there was not a great deal of celebrating in southwest New Hampshire at that time. Keen diarist Abner Sanger did not even mention the Declaration of Independence or any commemorations in his diary during the 1770s and 1780s. Mention of the 4th of July was not found in Keen newspapers until 1799, when the town celebrated with music, bell ringing, a parade, the firing of muskets, a speech by Minister Aaron Hall, and the drinking of 13 toasts. Independence Day celebrations became much more commonplace in the 19th century. Bonfires, concerts, parades, and the firing of guns remained popular during these events. Fireworks were also displayed to show exuberant thanks for independence. The 50th anniversary of independence in 1826 was celebrated in towns across the Monadnock region. Local ministers made solemn speeches about the importance of democracy and the sacrifices of the soldiers who made it possible. In Alstead, a parade was held, speeches made, a picnic enjoyed, and cannons fired. Westmoreland enjoyed music, orations, and a reading of the Declaration of Independence. The residents of Keene celebrated with a parade, speeches, a bountiful feast, 13 toasts, the ringing of bells, and 24 discharges of artillery. 1876 brought the centennial celebration of independence, and most towns planned elaborate celebratory activities. Chesterfield celebrated the event with a large picnic, a band concert, and rides around Spofford Lake on the steamboat Enterprise. Keene had recently become a city, and the celebration there included a large parade, a 100-gun salute, ringing church bells, horse racing at the Trotting Park, and a children's dance. Holiday events continued throughout the 20th century, although more restrictions were placed on firework displays to ensure the safety of the audiences. The usual activities remained in place, and new ones were added, such as town baseball games, midnight dances, and automobile races. 1,500 people arrived at the Wilson Recreation Park in North Swansea to enjoy dancing and fireworks on the country's 150th anniversary in 1926. The 200th anniversary in 1976 saw multi-day events in many towns. Local towns have planned ambitious activities for the 250th anniversary that combine solemn and joyful events. Jaffrey has highlighted its celebration with a public reading of the Declaration of Independence for

0: many years, and other towns will do the same in 2026. As you enjoy cookouts with family and friends and cap the evening with colorful fireworks, remember the true reason for the holiday, the Declaration of Independence made by the 13 colonies in 1776 and the resulting freedoms that Americans have enjoyed for 250 years.
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7: ABC News. I'm Sherry Preston. A batch of new economic news coming out in just the last half hour, including that a key inflation measure shows prices have risen by the sharpest amount in 3 years. The Commerce Department says inflation jumped to 3.8% in April compared to a year ago, due mostly to higher gas prices. There was also a drop in Americans' personal income, says ABC's Jim Ryan.
8: The drop was not dramatic, about a tenth of a percent from month to month. At the same time, personal spending rose by about $114 billion. The major driver of the increase, according to federal data, was the soaring cost of energy, specifically gasoline, which was up nearly 29%.
7: The U.S. economy grew 1.6% in the first quarter, revised downward from an initial estimate of 2%. And the Labor Department says more Americans applied for unemployment benefits last week. Layoffs remain low, however, despite the economic uncertainty caused by the Iran war. In the Middle East,
9: the U.S. and Iran exchanging strikes, threatening the fragile ceasefire. A U.S. official telling ABC News the U.S. striking an Iranian ground control station as it prepared to launch a one-way attack drone, believed to be a threat to U.S. forces and commercial shipping in the Strait of Hormuz. In addition to the strike, U.S. forces also shot down four other one-way Iranian attack drones. The official adding the action was defensive.
7: ABC's Rachel Scott. A federal judge declining to halt President Trump's executive order limiting mail-in votes.
10: Judge Carl Nichols decided the request was premature because the government has not taken steps to implement Trump's order. The plaintiffs include Democratic leadership, the NAACP, and LULAC, the League of United Latin American Citizens. The judge says they can renew their motions if and when the order is enforced, which directs the Postal Service to only provide mail-in ballots to voters on an approved list.
7: ABC's Chuck Sivertson. That executive order also allowed the creation of that federal voter list. You're listening to ABC News.
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3: These statements have not been evaluated by the FDA. This product is not intended to diagnose, treat, cure, or prevent any disease.
4: A government official in Kenya says 16 students were killed when an overnight fire raced through the dormitory of a girls' boarding school. 79 others were injured. A man mistakenly released from a New Orleans jail is now back in custody.
5: We have identified tangible corrective actions that are necessary to reduce the chances of this ever occurring again.
4: Orleans Parish Sheriff Michelle Woodfork, the man accused of battery and assault, and officials are trying to figure out why he was let out. ABC News has learned that the Coast Guard is preparing to send divers to search the Bahamas for Lynette Hooker, the Michigan woman missing since early April.
6: Her husband, Brian, told authorities she fell off their dinghy during a storm as they were returning to their sailboat. He described the moment to our Victor Okendo.
7: The wind blew us apart so fast that I think she tried to swim back to the sailboat, back to our sailboat.
6: But now officials claim GPS data recovered from Brian's electronic devices does not match what he told investigators.
4: That's ABC's Hannah Patah. Locals and tourists coping with an extreme heat wave blanketing Europe. American Jose Abrego with a rather unconventional cooling option.
8: Holy, champagne's a really good way to deal with the heat, but also we're from Los Angeles, so we're used to the hot weather.
4: The Eiffel Tower and other popular tourist sites are putting misting stations in place. They're trying to quickly air condition elevators as well to keep visitors from passing out in the heat. Sherry Preston, ABC News.
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11: Good morning. News time is 9:05. Keene City Council's Municipal Services, Facilities, and Infrastructure Committee had an informational meeting Wednesday evening, including a discussion about enforcement for nuisance dog barking during the day and a revisited discussion relative to concerns about traffic congestion on Royal Avenue during school pickup time, where Police Chief Steve Stewart said the city did meet with SAU staff and they're working on some solutions. They also heard an informational report from the NHDOT on the reconstruction of Route 101 between Optical Ave and Branch Road, which includes the replacement of the Branch River Bridge and the relocation of the intersection with Swansea Factory Road and the installation of a roundabout. A public hearing on the project is scheduled for this evening at 6 o'clock. Public Works Director Don Lucier only had a couple of updates on the downtown project, which did not include an official start date. He said they're still looking at mid-July, but nothing has been nailed down yet. He did note that starting June 10th, they'll launch their monthly coffee and hard hats meetings at the Transportation Center, where the community can ask questions and get informational updates on the project. The town of Marlow is planning a huge America 250 celebration in just a couple of weeks. Former Keene City Clerk Patty Little, who is now a member of the Marlow Historical Society, says they have lots of reenactors joining the event.
12: Imagine the whole village as a stage, because we have got so many different reenactment groups going on. So we've got two regiments who are direct descendants. So we've got a direct descendant of the Sons of American Revolution. We also got the Sons of the Civil War Union veterans. We also have the 1st New Hampshire Regiment coming from Merrimack, New Hampshire. We've got the 5th Regiment of the Foot, which is actually British foot soldiers coming from Concord, Mass.
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11: U.S. stocks inched to more records after oil prices fell back to where they were in mid-April. The S&P 500 gained 1 point and will open at 7,520. The Dow Jones Industrial Average climbed 182 points and begins trading this morning at 50,644. And the NASDAQ gained 18 points and opens at 26,674.
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11: Connelly Early struck out 7 innings. Jarren Duran homered, and the Boston Red Sox beat the Atlanta Braves 8-0 to snap a 5-game losing streak. Early allowed 4 hits and walked 3. Ryan Watson gave up 1 hit over the final 2 innings. The Red Sox scored 6 runs in the 4th inning, including 2 run singles. Patriots coach Mike Vrabel says he is keeping his mind on football and working with new players as his team continues spring workouts a month after he missed the final day of the NFL draft. Asked if he had anticipated missing any more time with the team this spring, Vrabel says he can't predict the future. Locally, boys Keene High freshman baseball heads to Concord today, while girls JV and varsity softball face Portsmouth.
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13: Partly sunny and cooler today. Slight chance of an afternoon shower. High 65 to 68. Mainly clear tonight. Lows 51 to 54. Partly sunny tomorrow. High 66 to 69. Cloudy with rain Saturday. Much cooler. Highs 53 to 56. And partly sunny and milder Sunday. High 68 to 71. I'm meteorologist Joe Shaka from the WKBK Weather Center.
11: It's 65 degrees outside our West Keene studios at 909 in the WKBK News Center. I'm Kelsey Johnson.

0: Good morning, neighbors. It is time to take you on a culinary journey. 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Chef Luca is here. 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I'm Dan Mitchell. And good morning, Chef Luca.
1: What is up, Danny? How you doing, buddy?
0: Today's national holiday. Today is National Hamburger Day.
1: Is it really?
0: So you have an excuse to go have a hamburger. It's also National Beef Burger Day, which was to, you know, so...
1: What's the difference?
0: Well, so the people, you know... You know, the Impossible Burger or Veggie Burger,
1: well, we
0: or fake burgers.
1: That,
0: yeah. So they had to actually get their own, get their beef burger in there. Well, we talked about that just last week, right?
1: Yeah.
0: It came up. Weren't we talking about tofu or it came up?
1: Yeah.
0: Also, by the way, not for nothing, it's National Brisket Day.
1: Nice.
0: Now, when I think of brisket, I think of corned beef. Some people, like Charcoal Charlie, think of brisket and they're thinking barbecue.
1: Exactly.
0: And other people, brisket, it's just preparing a nice brisket in the oven. And doing it that way.
1: We did some burnt ends. We did some brisket burnt ends on mac and cheese the other day.
0: Now, aren't burnt ends technically like the mistake or the part that usually people used to throw away? Well, now people make them on purpose.
1: Yeah. Why not? You just cut it in chunks and then let it cook and then slow cook again with a barbecue sauce or anything you want on it. Oh,
0: yeah, it's so good. It's like one of those things where people say their favorite part of the Thanksgiving turkey is like the crispy skin.
1: Right.
0: Or their favorite part of, like me, I like the crispy edge on a brownie. That Perfect. Sort of thing.
1: Yep.
0: Burnt ends were something that a lot of people, you know, just
1: like, yeah.
0: But now they make them just so that they have that flavor and the crispiness and the.
1: But it's all about the flavor, too.
0: Yeah,
1: like, yeah.
0: Well,
1: you know what?
0: Don't get me wrong.
1: One day we'll talk about it because we're actually making it today at the store. We're doing burnt end hot dogs. So we're taking hot dogs, cutting them up, and cooking them in a barbecue sauce that Nathan's making up. I don't even know what he's putting together. And we're just going to cook them until they get really rich and flavorful and put those on some mac and cheese. It's pieces of hot dogs.
0: But
1: it's
0: with like the sauce chunky. All over them, so the sauce gets in the mac and cheese and stuff?
1: Mm-hmm.
0: All right, see, this is what like old church ladies and everything in this area have always made. You either do it with like the small hot dogs.
1: Yeah.
0: What are they called?
1: The wieners?
0: The little wiener things.
1: The ones you do in pigs in the blanket,
0: or you
1: right?
0: do it with kielbasa, and you put it in the crock pot with the sauce. So this isn't anything new. Old lady. It was a cheap thing to bring to potluck suppers.
1: And what in food is new? That's the way I want to.
0: Well, I know.
1: We've been doing this for 25 years, and every time we bring something up, it's something that someone did.
0: Right, but they make it sound fancier.
1: Right.
0: Or it's like the difference between grits and polenta. Or cornmeal and polenta.
1: Yeah.
0: Like you always say, polenta, you can charge $10 a plate.
1: Because
0: grits,
1: you call it
0: you can
1: polenta.
0: Only charge two. right? So you get burnt ends. No.
1: Burnt ends.
0: It's like wieners and barbecue
1: sauce.
0: It's
1: utilizing every piece of every animal and every piece of every vegetable. And if you do it right, you can charge a lot for it.
0: Every church lady has the recipe. And like my mom, it was ketchup. Grape jelly. Marcel's going to go, what are you doing? It's my sister could tell you. I think it's mustard, ketchup, grape jelly. Anyway, it makes this really sweet and sour sauce. And then you put kielbasa in it. And then you serve it like with toothpicks, like at a party or something.
1: These traditions all come back. I mean, what we're going to talk about today is traditional food.
0: Yeah.
1: About, you know, how things were made and are now part of our country and how we do things.
0: Not necessarily a good part, but you know, with the thing my mom, but I it's.
1: But when you talk about, we're going to talk about soul food today.
0: Yeah.
1: And I know I heard your promo before we got on. In 25 years, you and I have been doing this show. We waited for Marcel to get here to talk about soul food.
0: I don't think we've talked about soul food.
1: We've never touched on soul food.
0: I've talked about one of my favorite parts of it, which is the collard greens.
1: And we're going to talk about that today.
0: Which I didn't discover until like 10 years ago.
1: Then once you find it, you don't go back. Yeah. Right?
0: And I had to go to Syracuse, New York to find that. So
1: I got to tell you, and that's what's great about this show. And again, this year we celebrate 25 years. It's been a lot of fun. But we've done so many different things. Just this year, we talked about Portuguese food for the first time.
0: Yeah, I think that's right.
1: We talked about that. We're doing soul food today. And I got to meet Marcel at an event in Walpole. And I was like, oh, you need to come on the show. Secondly, we're doing an event together. And we're going to talk about that near the end of the show. But I would love to get an idea. Now, soul food comes from the South. Not all Southern food is soul food, but all soul food is Southern food for the most part. You'll tell me if I'm wrong, Marcel, because I'm learning. But it's really about, you know, things that people did in their families, things that people were doing with what was around them. And it's food that you're all going to recognize.
0: It's comfort food.
1: When we talk about the menu that we're doing, that he's doing for us, it's fried chicken, it's fried shrimp, it's macaroni and cheese, candied yams, collard greens with smoked turkey, rice and beans. I mean, you all know this food, but now we're going to hear it from Marcel.
0: And by the way, you know, I was just, we talked about this a month or two ago when we were in Puerto Rico and a lot of that food coming up to the United States mm-hmm. and what people brought with them to this country. But you grew up in New York.
1: Yeah.
0: Right. And even when we go to visit our daughter, you do see a lot of restaurants, fair amount that are geared towards soul food.
1: Sure.
0: Obviously not so much up here.
1: No, we're in New Hampshire.
0: Yeah. So again, you know, home of the crock pot weenies.
1: Yeah.
0: So,
1: well, that's what it is. Yeah. We still talk about cheese whiz after 25 years. So come on.
0: Everything has a place.
1: It does.
0: If there were crackers and cheese whiz sitting right in front of you, you wouldn't pick one up and squirt a little.
1: I would eat anything in front of me. Are you kidding me? Have you met me?
0: I saw something. It was on social media. A guy took like a cheese whizzy type product, you know, with the can and the spout.
1: Yeah.
0: And he took a particular type of cracker. I don't know if it was a Ritz, but it was like that with like the little hole in the middle.
1: Mm-hmm.
0: And then it's like, this is what it was made for. You put the hole down over the thing with the tube. And then he, you know, bent the thing to do it and just spun it. And it naturally made a circular motion as it went and just made a nice design.
1: That's a great idea.
0: And it was like automatic.
1: That's awesome.
0: To make it, you know, there are like those little hacks that you see, for example, with mustard, and, you know, the thing. But the cap is designed with a little poker on it so you don't pull the thing off the mustard. You just use the thing on the cap to make the perfect size hole, then it doesn't get all gunky in it.
1: We haven't learned how to use half of
0: the little gadgets
1: that come off of things,
0: that they're made to be used for. So tell us about Marcel and how you met him, and then we'll talk about the delicious stuff that he makes. We'll talk about the delicious stuff that he makes.
1: We did a, I joined the,

0: 7 minutes off the border, and you're right in Bellows Falls. So we joined the chamber right there and got to, we're learning a lot of places that are right around there. And I know we did an event at the restaurant for the first time with the chamber. And there were a lot of great people from the Vermont area that came over. Marcel was there, and we met and we hit it off right away. And I was like, Marcel, we're doing an event together. I didn't even wait. I was like, I heard Soul Food. I met him. I was like, we're in. And we decided to do something in June. So June 9th, we'll tell you a little bit about that later, but that's not why we're here. But it's really, it was really exciting to hear what he does. I talked to Wesley about it, Chef Wesley Babb. And I said, you know anything about Marcel? He goes, I had his food. I hear a lot of great things about him. Let's make this happen. So the collaboration happened, and we wanted to make sure we got him in today and to meet you. And nice. Next time he comes in, he's going to make us collard greens, or I'm going to bring some over from... So the event on
1: today, this is what I hope to learn. So because we're right in the season where this stuff is growing,
0: right?
1: How to make my own, you know, and be able to do that.
0: And that's what the great thing about this show is, that we were able to give out recipes. And without further ado, let's get him on, because he's chomping at the bit and he's live streaming too. He's like, why are you guys talking? I'm here.
1: Yeah.
0: It's Marcel Maxwell. He is from 802 Soul Kitchen. Thanks for being on, Chef. It's so great to have you.
2: How's it going?
0: It's good. Doing well.
2: Good.
0: Yeah.
1: Yet another guest whose voice is so much better than ours,
0: right?
1: For radio.
0: Yeah, he just does it. we'll stop and listen to you the rest of the day. So tell us about, how did you get into, yeah. I mean, have you always been into food? Have you always been cooking? Tell us a little bit about your history, how you got to Vermont and all that.
2: I just grew up in the kitchen watching my grandmother and my mother, just watching them and, you know, taking the knowledge, like what to put with what. What goes with what, stuff like that. And I'm really picky, so I didn't eat a lot of the stuff they cook. So I kind of had to make it my way, how I like it. So, and that's where I got my style from. Like, it has to be really good for me to like it. So I kind of became a perfectionist at certain menu items. I don't have a wide range of, like, cooking. I only cook, like, probably, like, 20 things.
0: Yeah.
2: I don't have a wide range out of all the foods out there. I probably eat, like, 30 of them. Like, I'm really picky. Like, if you name some, I'll probably tell you I don't eat it.
0: Really?
2: Yeah.
1: Now okay.
2: Give it a go.
0: No, I'm not even trying.
1: Marcel, I want to know how the conversation went with your mother and your grandmother when they make you something really good and you actually tell them you don't like it. How'd that go?
2: Well, I was a kid, so like
0: they
2: used to make chitlins. They used to make chitlins, and this is where it started. Like, they used to make chitlins. I don't know if y'all know what that is.
0: Yeah. But tell everybody.
1: No, tell everybody.
2: So chitlins are pig intestines, basically.
0: Right.
2: And
1: your side with this one, Marcel.
2: They used to make me eat them, and I used to throw up every time. Oh, every time I used to throw up until like the third or fourth time, when I was like, nah, we're not feeding him that no more. So
0: it's more work to clean up afterwards.
2: So that kind of messed up my palate. So anything like with that texture, anything mushy or anything like that, I'm like, nah.
1: You're not alone. You're not unique.
2: I'm going to look at it and I'm going to be like, no, I don't want to put that in my mouth. I'm all set.
0: So I take it you don't put that on your menu?
2: No.
0: Okay.
2: No. There is one thing on my menu that I don't like, which is the collard greens, but everybody
0: really
2: loves them.
0: And
2: yeah, I don't eat collard greens.
0: You don't eat collard greens. Is it because they're too bitter? Are they? Because
2: I just don't like cooked vegetables, I guess.
0: Okay.
2: Unless it's like a corn or potatoes, which technically aren't vegetables.
0: Right.
2: I do like broccoli, but any other thing I don't.
0: So you're growing up, you're eating food you don't like, and now you're creating your own. What got you to saying, I want to do this, I want to feed people? I mean, were you making stuff? Like a lot of people.
1: Did you work in any restaurants before this? Or
2: I worked in Applebee's before. I worked in a seafood restaurant. So, and I just took a little bit of knowledge from each one of those places I worked at and just applied it to the Soul Kitchen, you know, stuff like that. I always learn, like I always take in knowledge and try to learn and try to do it to the best of my ability.
0: How long you been doing 802 Soul Kitchen?
2: We started in 2023 after I got laid off from FedEx. They laid me off, and then I went and bought two skillets with my last check, and I put some money away from my LLC, and we was just... Me and my son, we was doing burgers. We was doing hot dogs, actually. Our first event was Build a Dog. We did hot dogs at Blueberry Fest in not Jamaica, Vermont, but one of them little Jacksonville.
0: Jacksonville,
2: Vermont.

0: We did Blueberry Fest and people, we sold like, in like an hour, we sold like $200 worth of hot dogs. People were raving about them. One little girl, she was actually advertising for us. She bought like three of them. She just kept coming back. And she was advertising for us. Like, these hot dogs are really good.
1: What made them unique? I mean, what?
0: Just the way I grilled them, you know? Just like, just anything. Like, there's so many people, like, they're like, I don't like this, but then they have my style of it, and they're like, I like it. Like, see, I've had, just Saturday, I had three people try my lobster tails, and they was like, I like lobster now.
2: So. Right.
1: Isn't that something, though? That's, I mean, that's a true testament, a great compliment, that they don't like it until they try yours. So.
0: Yeah, definitely. Yeah. And so, I have a girl, she just came to my pop-up Thursday. I have the video. I was going to post a review, her and her. I don't know if it was her husband or not, but...
2: Uh-oh, you better find that out first.
1: Like those two people at the concert.
0: I know, right? They came from Michigan. The girl was from Michigan and the dude was from Cali. And she was like, I don't even like greens, but I like those greens.
2: Really?
0: Yeah. So that's what she said, basically.
2: So we might as well start with collard greens. Yeah. Right here, let's talk about it. As far as a green, from what I know, it starts off as a bitter green, right? It has a little bit of bitterness to it, or no?
0: Yeah, it does. But I think a lot of people just don't wash them correctly.
2: Like, all right. So if you had collard greens and we're teaching Danny how to make it, how would you teach him?
0: You got to wash them. You got to cut the stems off.
2: Okay.
0: You got to roll them up. Some people wash them first. I wash them after when they're cut up because it's easier. It really gets into them.
2: Like, so you're rolling them up to slice through it and do.
0: Yeah, then you want like little
2: strips, long strips, little long strips. So for we've
1: done this. Is that called a chiffonade?
2: You're right, Danny. I was waiting for you to get that.
1: See, we do it
2: with basil a lot.
1: I do where it with basil.
2: I layer out basil and I roll it up. Now, like you were rolling like tobacco or whatever, right? And then you slice it.
1: Whatever.
2: Whatever you roll in, you just don't pinch the ends. But then you slice it down, and then it comes out in ribbons, and that's what you're doing with the collard greens.
0: Yep, and then you just wash them. I wash them. I rinse them like three times.
2: Okay.
0: Put some salt in the water.
2: And all right.
1: And is it mostly because there's sand, a little bit of sand?
0: It's like a film on it. You can see your water will turn green. Your water will turn light green.
1: Oh, I got
0: okay.
1: you.
0: And I do it till my water's almost clear. Like,
2: excellent. Basically. So you switch out the water a couple of times.
0: I think that's the bitterness. I don't, like I said, I don't like them.
2: So, right.
0: Pretty sure most of that is where the bitterness comes from.
2: So by doing it now, then do you dry them off? Do you let them... dry off really well before you go to the next step.
0: They're going in the water. Yeah. So the turkey, while I'm doing that, the turkey's boiling in the seasonings and stuff.
2: Right.
1: All right. So what are you doing with that? What's in the liquid that these are then going to cook down in? So like it's garlic, just turkey powder, bones or
0: turkey leg.
1: Turkey leg.
2: Turkey leg.
1: Okay.
0: Powder, onion powder, and it's just I kind of eyeball that. I just taste it, you know, taste the liquid, garlic, onion, seasoning salt, sazon, and black pepper.
2: So you're taking your ingredients, you're boiling your turkey. People can do this with bacon or anything else, right?
0: Mm-hmm.
2: Right.
0: I use turkey because a lot of people don't like pork.
2: Right.
1: Well, that's it. The one that the first time I had it was in Syracuse at Dinosaur Barbecue. And they had like the whole ham hocks in there. Is that what it is? Or like the pork knuckles?
2: Yeah.
1: And because they cook it for a long time. So it would have a fair amount of saltiness to it because of those. Mm-hmm. Do you add a lot of salt? Because it wouldn't necessarily
0: a decent amount. Yeah. So typically, collard greens are like the savory part of it. So you want salt in it. You know, like for my menu, I would say the collard greens are the saltiest thing. And then the mac and cheese and the rice is balanced. And then the candy ends bringing the sweetness.
2: I like that.
1: Now, do you put any like hot spice? You said like black pepper, because I've also had them that are a little bit
0: nothing on
1: the
0: spicy
1: side.
0: Is spicy. Okay. I don't like spicy, so nothing on my menu is spicy.
2: I love this. You're eating the way I'm telling you, and that's the way it is. I love it.
0: Yeah, and that's what I kind of tell people. My thing is I want you to eat it. I don't want you to dip it in no sauce.
2: Right.
0: I want you to go from plate to mouth. I don't want you to, you know, I try to encourage, try it first, you know, because the flavor's there. So to me, like, if you have to douse your stuff in sauce, it's not cooked right. You're hiding the flavor.
1: They're covering it up.
0: Yeah,
1: that's right.
0: So that's what I think about
1: that.
0: So
1: how long, Marcel, do you boil the turkey leg?
0: I boiled a turkey before I put the greens in for like half hour, 40 minutes. Because when the, you know, and then I cooked the greens with that for like for like an hour.
2: Really?
0: And you want the greens to be like soft.
2: Right.
0: And you don't want
1: is the turkey leg raw when you put it in, or is it like a smoked turkey leg?
0: It's a smoked turkey
1: leg. So it is. So it's already cooked. So then it breaks down fairly quickly, and then the meat, yep, and you the have meat that comes in
0: right
1: there
0: off the bone.
1: Yeah. Yeah. All right.
2: So now you've cooked this. Now we're talking about an hour and a half, right? I mean, you're taking the time you boiled your turkey leg, you've cleaned and washed, and then added in your ribbons of the collard greens. Are you evaporating the water out of here, or are you going to have to dump a lot out, or how's that work?
0: You cook it in the juices.
2: Cook it in the juice, yeah. But after the fact, when you're serving it, is it coming out of there, or the
0: juice is coming out of there, but you drain it.
2: You drain it, right.
0: I let it, a lot of people cook it with a little. I cook it with a lot.
2: Okay.
0: That way it marinates inside the juices.
2: Got it.
0: You know what I'm saying? You get all that flavor.
2: Got it.
1: And you do it, you cook it with the lid off, too, so it does reduce down.
0: No, I cook it with the lid on.
1: Lid on. And because when I've had it, too, I like a little bit of the liquid, a little bit of the broth. Mm-hmm. My wife, she's like, don't do it, and I'll pick up the bowl, because that's like one of the best parts, too, then is the broth left over with the collard greens. And it's got all the little pieces.
2: Well, I'm excited. So, I don't think I've had collard greens. With the
1: smoke? Really?
2: I really don't. Maybe I did. I don't know.
1: Well, let's give Marcel the backstory. When I first met Luca, he was kind of like you. He had only had like 11 things, and they were all Italian.
2: That is not true. It's just that.
1: But New England-y stuff.
2: Yeah. I haven't had fiddleheads or that silly thing that you people serve at Easter.
0: People are always trying to give me fiddleheads. I'm like, what are these things? They look like little...
1: They're ferns.
0: Candies from Charlie and the Chocolate Factory. Yes. I'm like, what is this?
2: Fiddleheads scared me when I came up here.
1: But you've had them now.
2: I've had them now. That's not something I would live on.
1: But you still haven't tried dandelion greens.
2: We have dandelion greens on our menu right now.
1: Yeah?
2: In our risotto.
1: No kidding.
2: And I still believe they belong on the side of the road.
1: Okay.
2: Just exactly where most people should pick them.
1: Well, you know what's going to happen now, Marcel. Back over in Vermont, somebody's going to bring you some fiddleheads. If they're prepared,
2: they do it the right way.
0: I've had about eight people try to sell me fiddleheads since I started doing the kitchen. Like, yo, you want fiddleheads? I'm like, what? What is that?
2: Yeah.
0: Like,
2: no, thank you.
1: I see.
2: So, but no, I mean, there are a lot of different things up here that you could, you know, like, so when we're talking about a bitter green that I like to cook with, which is broccoli rabe, right?
1: Right. Yeah. Well, you talk
2: so
1: about that.
2: I love that. It has to be braised, has to be cooked, not as long as collard greens, but you have to add flavor to it or else it's just bitter.
1: And I would imagine, Marcel, too, if you can't find collard greens or whatever, kale, people are always, for whatever reason, trying to eat more kale. Same idea. It's kind of hard, kind of bitter. You got to cook it for a long time.
0: I never cooked with kale. I know people do like
1: or Swiss
0: kale.
1: Chard.
0: Or turnip greens.
2: Turnip
0: people,
2: greens,
0: people do
2: right?
0: turnip greens, yeah.
1: Oh, yeah.
2: And turnip greens would do
1: okay.
2: Well with
1: yeah,
2: that.
1: Yeah, and you've heard sense. Of that. But it's the same principle, though, so that you have the saltiness, you have the meat, the smoke, the other seasonings that are in there, and you cook them down so that they're not really chewy. They're, you know, that's one of the things with kale. We talk about having to massage it first, and he talked about how much he rinses it three different times. Yeah. Kale, you got to do a whole lot just to prepare for that, too.
2: I mean, that's why spinach is easy, because you don't have to do anything to it.
1: That's why spinach is easy. I'm going to see that on a shirt.
2: There you go. Spinach is easy.
0: You don't eat spinach.
2: Yeah. No, that's a surprise.
0: I told you, I probably don't eat it.
2: We just hit a couple of them.
0: Yeah. I don't eat it. I don't eat fiddleheads. I don't eat spinach. I don't eat kale.
2: So nothing green.
0: I eat lettuce.
2: Cucumbers.
1: That counts. Cucumbers, nothing wrong with a good cucumber. But spinach is easy. That's why Luca's nickname in college was spinach.
2: Spinach, because that was easy. Thanks, Danny. Nice. One of the things I want to make sure we talk about is fried chicken, fried shrimp. We'll hit some of that, maybe some of your secrets. If you want to give them out, you don't have to, but we love secrets here. Yeah. I'm just letting you know.
0: I do gatekeep my recipes just because I'm not. I want to save them for when I do a book or something.
2: All right. Well, you'll just give us a little bit of a view. How's that? Danny still hasn't told me.
0: Well, I just kind of gave you the collard greens. You just got to put your own ratios. I'll give you the things where I eyeball, but the things I actually have. I only have recipes for my chicken, my shrimp, my lobster, and my mac and cheese.
2: All right. We'll talk about that.
1: And by the way, Marcel, I do the same thing. I've talked to him for years about my chili, but he still hasn't given me the recipe. Or at least the secret ingredient. 9:32 more. What's Cooking with Luca Paris and our special guest, Marcel.

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4: 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Our special guest is Marcel Maxwell, 802 Soul Kitchen, along with Luca at the restaurant at Burdick's. They're going to have a special night coming up as we get into June. We're going to tell you about that. Marcel's also sharing with us some of, well, not his secrets, but recipes and some of the food that he enjoys preparing. And you might have heard him mention that it's sort of like a pop-up situation. He's going to be a visiting chef at the restaurant at Burdick's. But we were just talking off air, Marcel, and all the different things. He's getting booked pretty rapidly now for going to different events. Of course, here in our part of New England, we love festivals and events and special things going on the weekends. But describe kind of what you've put together. I asked Marcel, you know, is it like a food truck? You just pull up and you're inside this thing. But you do something unique and different in part because you want to engage the customers and the people that want to try your food.
5: Yeah, so we have like we don't have a truck or a trailer. We have just tables and tents, and we just pop up. I have all portable kitchen equipment. No walls blocking us, so you can come interact with the chef if you want, and get a sample, ask me questions, things like that. And that's the concept I wanted to create, like the Where's Waldo concept, like catch me if you can, pop up in different locations. And that's why I always post the Waldo pictures. Because, yeah, where's Waldo? And it kind of works. I get people coming up to the tent. Every event, I get at least 5 to 10 people coming up and saying, oh, I've been looking to find you. I finally found you. So it's kind of working, and it's cool, you know, that people get that excited to try my food and actually find us. You know, it's kind of like when you find Waldo in the book, you're like, oh, I finally found him. So yeah, it's pretty cool.
4: Yeah.
5: And it's working. And we just pop up all over southern Vermont. We travel up to like we'll go as far as like White River Junction, Lebanon area. We did last year. We went to St. Albans. I took on an event in St. Albans, but we took a big loss. So I'm trying to stay away from
4: there. Yeah, the long ones make it worth your while.
5: Yeah, exactly.
4: That's smart. That's
5: so
4: smart.
5: So now when someone asks me to go that far, they kind of have to pay us.
4: All right.
5: And we do get paid to pop up at certain events like a job fair, they booked us.
4: Oh, sure. They hire you like a catering.
5: Yeah, exactly.
4: Like a caterer. Yeah.
5: They hired us to be a vendor, though. So basically, they paid me a certain amount, and then they gave their employees a certain amount in vouchers.
4: Oh, nice.
5: Just to, so they wanted to use, they wanted to use my name to get people there.
6: Yeah.
5: And it worked. Like 30 extra people came up
4: nice.
5: To their job fair because we were popping up there. So if it's something like that, if you can't like guarantee me, like a certain amount of people, things like that.
6: Right.
4: It's got to be worth your while.
5: It has to be worth my while.
4: Yeah.
5: Sure. Things like that.
4: Well, it's good to be at that level. I mean, Luca's been at that level now for months.
6: Just this week.
4: For getting Luca. Can we get Luca? So let's talk about some more of the food on the menu. You mentioned shrimp. So what do you like to do with, and well, you also mentioned lobster. So what are you doing with the seafood?
6: That's not on our menu, but it's on his menu.
5: Yeah, so, if you want the lobster sticks, you got to catch us at our bigger events.
6: Lobster? Because, wait. Lobster sticks?
5: Yeah. So what I do is I take the lobster out of the shell, and then I put it on a stick.
7: That's
5: and I fry it. And I got that idea because I used, when I seen people doing deep fried lobster, I see them just pulling the meat out the shell and still frying the shell in batter. And I'm like, what's the sense
7: what
5: of that?
7: Are you doing
5: can't,
7: that?
5: You yeah. can't yeah. eat the shell. So I took the shell out. I took the lobster out of the shell.
7: Now do you cut it?
5: I put it on a stick. Yes.
7: You don't like do just a whole tail. You
5: no,
7: like
5: you'll
7: strip it,
5: yeah.
7: it right?
5: Yeah. And any one of those strips are anywhere between $10 and $12.
7: Oh my God! Size. What a great idea! Yeah.
8: But it's like a batter, like almost like you would have on a fried clam, or is it?
7: No, you don't have to show us right now.
5: All right.
7: I love it. So, but is it a batter? Well, I'm thinking.
5: It's the same. So my chicken batter. My seafood batter is the same. I just do different marinades.
7: Okay. All right.
5: So like the seafood is the same marinade and the chicken is a different marinade.
7: So it's a batter and not a dry. Is it a dry thing you put it
5: flour.
7: Into?
5: It's flour.
7: Yeah, it's just yeah. flour, right?
5: Yes.
7: And then you just dip it in the fryer that way.
5: Flour. I do dry, wet, dry.
8: Oh yeah. Dry, wet, dry.
5: That's
8: okay.
5: why you get the crunchiness.
7: I love it.
5: So you go flour, water.
7: We're gonna flour. I'm gonna get the secrets out of
8: yeah.
7: it.
8: Yeah.
5: You don't need butter. I'll give you that secret because that's nothing. That's one of the things I learned. Remember, I said I took certain things
7: sure.
5: from places I work.
7: Yeah.
5: That's something because I used to do what I used to do is I used to do flour, a little bit of. Egg and milk.
7: Right.
5: And I noticed, like, when I used to do that, I noticed my grease would get bubbles in it.
7: Mm-hmm.
5: It would have bubbles in it. And that came from the egg. So I took out that, and then I tried the way I did at the restaurant with just the water and no bubbles.
7: So you go flour. What's in your flour?
5: My seasoning.
8: Well, look out, Marcel. Here you go.
5: I can't give you that one, Luca. That's... I'm famous for my chicken.
8: Well,
5: so.
8: No, it's like what you see on a label for something, so Marcel. It'll
5: it's
8: say
5: garlic,
8: flavorings.
5: It's garlic, onion, seasoning, salt, and black pepper.
7: But it could be anything you want. So, like, if somebody has a favorite pre-made seasoning they like and they can throw it in there, whatever.
5: You just do dry, wet, dry, and it'll bring that
7: But
5: crunch.
7: Just water, right?
5: Yeah, no butter. You don't need buttermilk.
7: You don't need anything else.
5: People think you need egg, you need buttermilk. You don't need that.
7: But you do marinate your chicken ahead of time, right?
5: Yeah.
7: Okay, so that we don't have to give that out.
5: Yes.
7: Whatever you marinate, we'll keep that between us. Maybe later. All right. So, but you do the flour. Is it particular flour, or you could use just all-purpose flour,
5: just
7: or should you use
5: flour.
7: Something thinner?
5: Just all-purpose flour.
7: Really?
5: And I put my seasonings in there.
7: So that into water, and then back in the flour again.
5: Yep.
7: Into the fryer.
5: Yep.
7: And that gives you that. I cannot wait for this.
5: You could try it. You could try it with anything, pretty much. I wouldn't do it with pork chops, really.
7: Right.
5: Pork chops. I just go. I put a little bit of water with flour and make like a beer batter.
7: Yeah, yeah.
5: But I do it really thin so it's not too thick.
7: Right.
5: So basically you want the flour mixture runny.
7: Okay.
5: You do that and then you dip
7: That's
5: it in
7: with
5: flour.
7: The pork.
5: Yes, with pork. And sometimes I do it with chicken wings too.
7: Okay.
5: When I do chicken
8: wings. So it's a light coating then.
7: So the first thing I thought of when you were doing the lobster one, the lobster sticks, what do you call them?
5: Lobster sticks.
7: Yeah. I thought it was going to be more like a tempura batter or a batter that people put on when they do fish and chips, right?
8: Right, right.
7: So it's not like that.
8: Really
7: at all.
8: Bready it just and thick.
7: It just has this light coating around it. Oh, man, that must be great. Why didn't I put that on this menu? What was I thinking?
5: Because it's pricey.
8: It's crazy.
5: It's not cheap.
8: Yeah, it's about $1,000 a pound right now. So, yeah, it's a good idea not to do that. Now, so the shrimp, what do you do with shrimp? Is that more like a shrimp in rice or shrimp in the grits or it's fried? Fried.
5: Same thing.
7: Yeah. Fry the shrimp. Tail on?
5: No.
7: Or you take the tail off?
5: So with me, like I said, I don't want you to be nitpicking at your
7: right,
5: food. I want
7: right.
5: you to go from plate to mouth.
7: You're speaking my language because I love taking tail off of shrimp. But fried, it's edible. Not you probably wouldn't like it, but you could actually eat it.
8: Yeah, he
7: fried.
8: Told me this last week, Marcel, and I didn't believe him.
5: There's no tails.
7: There's no tails. But that's
5: Pop
7: right.
5: It right
7: Pop it right in.
5: Yeah.
7: All right. Then what's do you do bigger shrimp, smaller shrimp when you do them?
5: I do 21, 25.
7: Okay.
5: Or I do the next size up.
7: Like, that's 36, 40. Well,
5: no,
7: next size down like 15, 20s?
5: 15, 20s.
7: 16, 20s, like that.
5: 20s.
7: So
5: but,
7: for people.
5: If I do 16 and 20, you're only getting like 7 or 8 shrimp. When I do 21, 25, you get like 10 shrimp.
7: And for the people that were saying these numbers and they're like, what are they talking about? That's how many shrimp you get average per pound. So whenever you look, like 26, 30, Yeah, 2630s are a thing.
5: 2630, 2125,
7: yeah,
5: and then 1620.
7: Something like that. Yeah. And then you get down below, it's like 8-10 and under.
5: You're like three shrimp per
7: pound. Right. And you have to cook them longer too. That's the other thing, right? Because they're bigger. They're almost like the lobster.
5: Yeah.
7: We have to cook it a little bit longer. Is there a time difference in cooking shrimp and then your lobster sticks?
5: I tempt them.
7: You tempt them.
5: I tempt all my meat coming out the deep fryer. You'll see me. People actually compliment that. They're like, "Wow, he's actually tempting it."
7: Right. You're checking it out.
5: That's what keeps the consistency. Like if I pull my chicken and. So I don't know if they know, but 165 is the regulation for chicken. If I pull my chicken at 175.
7: Okay.
5: I don't like it right there at 165.
7: But do you find that it still stays moist and tender of the batter?
5: It's just moist.
7: Yeah.
5: I think it's just the marinade in it.
7: Okay.
5: It's just moist. I don't, if my chicken was over 185, I wouldn't sell it.
7: Right. Cause it'd definitely be drier no matter what you do.
5: No,
7: doing,
5: not necessarily dry. I just won't sell it.
7: Okay.
5: It's still, I've had my chicken at like 190 and tested it. It's still pretty juicy.
7: Oh, wow.
8: You remember, Luca, we began the conversation by him saying he's picky.
7: Yeah, no, so I know. Picky, I get it.
8: He's thoughtful. So,
5: I am pretty picky.
7: Well, I'm excited about this because when we first started talking about the chicken and the shrimp that he's going to be serving at our place, he said it's all white meat. And you, Danny, what's my favorite meat on the chicken?
8: It's chicken thighs.
7: Chicken thighs. Yeah. I love chicken thighs because I know it's always going to be tender. Yeah. It's always going to be juicy. It's never going to be dry. People tend
5: to. That's true. You can cook a chicken thigh for hours, days. 2 hours.
8: It's true. It stays juicy.
5: As long as there's some moisture in that pan,
7: it's going to stay okay. Yeah. But now that you're telling me about the way you do your white meat chicken, I am the breast chicken, I am more than happy to enjoy this. So this is exciting.
8: A couple of the other things. So you mentioned mac and cheese. So you make your own. What's your approach for macaroni and cheese?
5: I use two kinds of cheeses. I don't use a roux. I use canned milk and butter.
7: Canned milk? So the evaporated milk, which.
5: You don't need a roux. I cook it on the grill. That's my secret.
7: Danny use a pot on the grill.
8: Yeah, well, I know.
5: Okay. No, it's in a pan.
8: Yeah, I call him Marcel.
5: Oh, yes,
8: My stuff keeps falling through the cracks.
5: So when you come and you see the mac actually cooking on the grill. And that's where it's, I don't know, it's different from when I bake it. It just stays much creamier.
8: So you do you do it from scratch just for each order, like just in the pan and you add the milk and stuff?
5: And then I chill it.
7: Okay.
8: Okay.
5: Let them flavors.
7: What's the cheese you use? You can't tell me the cheese?
5: It's only two of them. It's only two of them.
7: There's like 40 cheeses out there. People. All right. We'll do that off the air. All right.
8: I don't think he's going to do that off the air.
7: You will.
8: I think you're wrong about that.
5: I can't.
7: All right. That's okay.
5: Because if I tell my recipes, then what makes me unique?
7: You.
5: I get it. That's true.
7: But I've been telling recipes for 25 years. They still keep coming back.
5: And I did hear one of my one of the people, one of the influencers I watch. She was saying she don't mind giving away her recipes because a lot of people are just too lazy to make them. And she wasn't making fun of people, but not too lazy, but they don't have the time.
7: Those are the two things, right?
8: It's time intensive.
7: People do not come to us because they need us to feed them. They come to us for the experience. They go to you for the experience. They've come to whether it's my restaurant or here or wherever I am because they want the experience, not necessarily just the food. It's about that. Yeah. So I can tell someone how to make something. Danny has made a lot of my food at home from recipes I've given him. It's not the same as when you eat it there. You know, you're going to that place for you for the whole experience. So you don't have to give out the cheese, but I do want to know because like I have a favorite cheese.
8: Hey Marcel,
5: Okay. I'm so picky. That right there is your clue,
7: right.
5: That's your clue right there to what cheeses I use.
7: Yeah. It's probably
8: Marcel, just American here's a tip.
5: No. It's so simple.
8: Marcel, here's a tip. Just tell them two cheeses. They don't have to be the right ones. Just lie to them.
5: Yeah, don't worry, you're halfway there.
7: Yeah, I do wonder.
8: Yeah, Luca, it's Velveeta and cottage cheese. No, all right, so there you go. Now you're off the hook, Marcel. Marcel, we're almost out of time. Do you also do anything like hush puppies or cornbread or anything like that?
5: No, I do cornbread if they request it for a cater. My concept was to get known first before I start doing all these things to save overhead. Right. Like when I first started, I was doing all these. I was doing cornbread. I was doing my sweet chili. I was doing my seafood salad. I was doing a lot of different things, and things weren't selling because my volume wasn't high. So I said, okay, let me focus on the things that are selling, my chicken, my burgers, my shrimp, those things, and then all four of my sides will always be on my menu. So I'm going to focus on those things.
8: Smart.
5: Like next year when we're at like right now, we're probably all platforms, probably like 12,000 followers. Now, when we get to 15, 20,000 followers, then I'll expand the menu because then I know, okay, if I put this on, somebody's going to buy it. You know what I'm saying? So things like that. I take all that into play.
8: Yeah, that's smart. Really good. Luca, tell us about when he's going to be at the restaurant at Burdick's.
7: So Chef Wesley Babb welcomes Marcel Maxwell to take over his kitchen on June 9th. It's Tuesday night. Starts at 5:30. You want to make reservations, you go to our website or go on Facebook or everywhere else. We have, you can follow us. And if you're one of Marcel's fans, you can check out, it's right. He has the link to it. Just make a reservation for that night. It's family style. We'll have everybody at tables together. We're bringing out chicken, shrimp, macaroni and cheese, candied yams, collard greens with smoked turkey, rice and beans, and then shortcakes for desserts. And we also have something for a drink, right? Kool-Aid?
5: Kool-Aid, yes.
7: We're doing Kool-Aid for a drink. Kool-Aid. So. Kool-Aid. There we go. We're having a lot of fun that night. It's going to be great.
5: It's going to be a literal movie. We got some camera crews coming. It's going to be a movie.
7: It's going to be a lot of good times.
8: And Marcel, how do they find you on socials? How do they?
5: Marcel Maxwell on Facebook, 802 Soul Kitchen on all other platforms, TikTok, Instagram, Facebook. Check us in. We do raffles. We do giveaways, all types of things like that. We do Mac and Cheese Day for the community. You come out, bring your own bowl. We're going to try to do one in Keene, Springfield this year. We did it in Brattleboro last year, but we're going to try to expand to Keene and Springfield this year.
7: So. Good times. Good.
8: Great to meet you, Marcel. Thanks an awful lot. Sounds great. Luca, we'll see you back here next Thursday.
7: Yes,
8: You've been listening to What's Cooking with Luca Paris on AM 1290, FM 94. 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
5: Sherry Preston. The Federal Reserve's favorite gauge of the economy shows inflation rising at its highest rate in 3 years. ABC's Jim Ryan says that news may quell hopes for an interest rate cut anytime soon.
6: The price index surged last month at an annual rate of 3.8% from April of last year. Not as bad as economists were expecting, but the highest rate since May of 2023. This first PCE report since Kevin Warsh was sworn in as chair of the Federal Reserve found soaring fuel prices a major driver of inflation.
5: Oil prices are up again this morning as hostilities flare once again in the Middle East. The U.S. striking Iran and Iran striking Kuwait. ABC's Ian Pannell is in the region with more on the very fragile ceasefire agreement.
7: The truth is this was the second round of strikes in about 48 hours. Certainly second round that we've seen this week. You've also got escalation by Israel north of the border inside Lebanon where there's supposed to be another ceasefire in place. And that's what everyone's talking about. Accusing each other of violations of the ceasefire, and meanwhile, no progress towards this interim agreement.
5: A federal judge rejecting attempts to block President Trump's executive order restricting mail-in voting, saying such a lawsuit is premature since the restrictions haven't happened yet. In Laos, where five villagers have been found alive inside a flooded-out cave, efforts to get them out are taking some time. ABC's Britt Clennett with more on why.
8: This is a very complex, difficult rescue mission with divers navigating a pitch-black, narrow, and partially flooded cave to try and extract those five gold miners and search for those two others who are still missing.
5: It's still too dangerous around a chemical tank implosion in Washington state to search for nine people missing there. They're believed to have died in the blast. Top-ranked tennis player Jannik Sinner loses in the French Open second round amid searing heat that's been blanketing Western Europe. You're listening to ABC News.
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3: The Department of Justice launching a criminal investigation into E. Jean Carroll, who sued President Trump in civil court for sexual assault and was awarded a $5 million judgment.
4: This is yet another person that President Trump has singled out as one of his top political enemies, his top political foes that have demanded that he pay for what they believe are transgressions against them, and that now appear to be in the crosshairs of his Justice Department.
3: ABC's Alex Mallon. One of the most famous animals at the Bronx Zoo has died.
5: Happy, the Asian elephant, had been at the Bronx Zoo for nearly 50 years and became world famous in 2005 when researchers discovered she could recognize herself in a mirror, a rare sign of self-awareness seen only in a handful of species. But Happy's life also sparked debate. Animal rights groups fought in court to have her moved to a sanctuary, arguing that elephants don't belong in city zoos. New York's highest court ultimately ruled against that effort. The zoo says Happy was euthanized after her health sharply declined in recent weeks. She was 55. Dave Packer, ABC News, New York.
3: Brazil is set to join other Latin American countries as its lower house approves a constitutional amendment establishing a 40-hour, 5-day work week. Currently, Brazilians work 5 8-hour days, but then they also work 4 hours on a sixth day. This bill would end that and give them an actual weekend. Sherry Preston, ABC News.
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4: We've heard from the foreign ministries of many of the Gulf states who have come out and condemned Iran for targeting Kuwaiti airspace, the U.S. air bases that are on the ground in Kuwait, causing Kuwaiti sirens to blare here overnight, as well as the interceptors to be put in motion in order to neutralize that threat.
5: Oh, the Arab states have condemned Iran. I'll bet they're feeling the rough side of the tongue of the leaders who have condemned what they've done. So first we'll update you on what happened overnight since last you checked in on the war with Iran. There was quite a bit. And then where we are now with the sanctions, which is pretty darned interesting. Here's Trey Yingst of Fox.
6: A significant development overnight as Iran launched drones toward a commercial vessel attempting to pass through the Strait of Hormuz. CENTCOM says at least five one-way attack drones were launched toward the vessel and intercepted. We know that a strike was also conducted against a control station near the city of Bandar Abbas that was about to launch a sixth drone. In response, the Iranians launched a drone and ballistic missile attack against Kuwait, targeting a U.S. base there, according to Iran's IRGC. The Kuwaitis confirmed an attack on their territory that triggered sirens and alerts. Just 2 hours ago, the Israelis conducted a targeted assassination against the Lebanese capital of Beirut, taking out a top Hezbollah missile commander there. Bill?
2: Thank you, Trey. Trey Yingst, Tel Aviv.
5: This is all during the ceasefire, which a lot of ceasefires through history have had a fair amount of back and forth. As long as both sides are saying the ceasefire still holds, I guess you still have a ceasefire. A ceasefire is over when one or more sides says, that's it.
7: I need somebody to explain to me how the current somewhat CC ceasefire is a better strategy than continuing to pound Iran.
5: I think that Trump just doesn't want to engage in full-out war.
7: Gulf states are probably saying, hey, can we just, let's give this a real good try before we get the violence going again? Because I know it was absolutely devastating to the UAE. Some of those giant gleaming cities with the highest skyscrapers in the world and the magnificent architecture and the resorts that are artificial, this, that, and the other, they're empty right now. So I think our allies in the region are probably desperate to not have the real hostilities start again.
5: Hoping Iran caves because of the financial situation. To that,
7: yeah,
5: New York Times today, Iranian state television reported on Wednesday that it had obtained an initial unofficial framework for an agreement. So this is a weird thing that's going on right now. We'll say we have an agreement and we'll lay out what the stuff is that's beneficial to us. And then Iran will say, we don't agree to that. And now Iran is announcing we have an agreement, and they lay out the stuff that's beneficial to them. And we say, we don't agree to that. Back to the New York Times. The White House roundly dismissed the report, calling it a complete fabrication. And Mr. Trump said several of the terms it outlined would be unacceptable. So Iran just did the same thing basically that we did over the weekend, sounds to me like, where you announce there's a deal and the other side hasn't agreed to it. I don't know if both sides are trying to pull off the presumptive close, or like we're talking to people who agree to stuff, but they aren't the real power brokers. I don't know. History will tell, I guess.
7: And there's so much happening behind the scenes that I know I'm not privy to and won't hear maybe forever.
5: Under the framework released by Iran, Iran would reopen the Strait of Hormuz to commercial ships, but it would continue to control the strait in cooperation with Oman.
7: And it would not charge tolls. It would just charge huge fees for navigation assistance, please.
5: Yeah. In return, the United States would lift its naval blockade on ships entering and leaving Iranian ports. So we leave and you get to control the strait is not a deal we're going to agree to, I would assume. And the report that Iran put out saying we have a deal made no mention of the most contentious issues like the future of their nuclear program or the stockpile of their enriched uranium. So other than that, we're very close. The Wall Street Journal version, Iran's hardline rulers aren't willing to concede much to secure a deal. They're eager to deter future attacks, and they want the sanctions to end, but they aren't willing to give on a whole bunch of different stuff. But the government is also very eager to secure financial relief because the blockade is deepening the economic crisis. One Iranian official said the economy had held up earlier in the war, but that has changed now. After Washington began stopping vessels from entering and leaving Iranian terminals, the amount of money they're getting dropped off so much that they're in really bad shape. And one Iranian official said, nationalism can only work for so long, referring to Iranians' reasons to support the regime's war effort. That's the people that get in the streets and chant death to America. At some point, they're going to say, according to this Iranian, they're going to say, all right, that's enough. We ain't got no food. We ain't got no fuel. We ain't got no electricity. And to that point, the sanctions, Associated Press. The Trump administration today or yesterday placed additional sanctions on Iran. I'll never understand this with sanctions. I've wondered about it my whole life. Some country or person does something horrible to us and we put sanctions on them, and then something else happens and then they announce additional sanctions. And I always think, how bad does it got to get? Why, if there are more sanctions available before yesterday, why weren't we doing them already? Right. We're at war. Already.
7: Exactly. Yeah. Yeah.
5: Why I've were we never understood back? That. And I've never had it explained to me. Why aren't we doing the absolute maximum to the absolute limit of sanctions that we have power over already? What is that?
7: There are a couple of reasons you wouldn't want to do that, because some of them involve a kind of abusing your status as the world financial clearinghouse, and you don't want to get a rep for doing that too much,
5: or
7: you won't be that anymore. Well, yeah, but there's a long history of us continuing to, you know, not freeze assets and seize things. Anyway, I don't want to get into those weeds, but I see your point generally. I thought it was interesting that the, what's this guy's, the speaker, the parliament, Iranian president, whatever the hell that means. They're talking about how prices of like your staple foods, rice, meat, bread, cheese, have skyrocketed in recent weeks, and Iranian households are super pressured, blah, blah, blah. And the government's afraid of stability falling apart again. And the president, Masoud Pezeshkian, and other pragmatists realize the slide will have to be stemmed if they're to maintain stability, meaning the worsening economic picture is becoming a key pressure point in the negotiations with Washington. Here's what he said to the Tehran Chamber of Commerce Wednesday. I'm sure their meetings are cheery these days. He said, the main war is in the economic field. If you fail, the country fails.
5: The Tehran Chamber of Commerce.
7: Yeah. They're like, yeah, yeah, there won't be lunch this week. And in fact, there won't be any water or electricity at the big meeting. So come as you are, bring a flashlight and a bottled water.
5: So the question is, let me give you Mark Halperin's assessment of all those articles from the New York Times, Wall Street Journal, et cetera, et cetera.
7: Excellent.
5: We all need to stop asking if there's going to be a U.S.-Iran agreement that holds or not. Under the current trajectory, there can be no sustainable deal with Tehran. So the question is, what does Donald Trump plan to do to change the trajectory? Maybe Scott Bessent, Treasury Secretary, will make that clear at the White House briefing today. But if the president won't go back to full-scale war, maybe the economic pressure is still the answer. There's got to be a limit to how long Iran can put up with this. They're just hoping that they can hold out longer than Trump is willing to hold out with the high gas prices in the midterms. And like, I watch MSNBC, and man, every day they're just hammering the gas prices, and Trump doesn't care about your, you know, financial well-being. And
7: they run that clip over and over again, I'm sure, where he said, I don't care about that.
5: And some of my favorite pundits who were pro-war in the beginning have turned and now think it was a bad idea. I don't understand how we attach gas prices to this at all. You either got to stop Iran from getting a nuclear weapon because it'd be the worst thing that ever happened to the world, or it's not. And you just got to. It's like if you have to amputate a leg because you got an infection that'll kill you. Yeah, it's really, really horrible.
7: Mm-hmm.
5: But the alternative is worse.
7: Yeah, it's a good metaphor. And you're right, Iran getting the bomb could literally be the worst thing ever to happen to humanity.
5: Yeah, that's not an exaggeration. Could be the worst thing to ever happen on the planet. if Iran got a bomb. In fact, I think it probably would be.
7: But let me get back to Halpern's analysis, unless this is directly related.
5: The but I mean, might ahead. Be related, but yeah. The administration has not done a good job of convincing people of that. So.
7: Back to Halpern's analysis, which I thought was terrific, as usual. Him talking about observing the current trajectory, there's no chance of a deal, right. A sustainable deal. I agree completely. I think, what the hell are any of you talking about? On the other hand, the trajectory might be different than we think it is because of the economic stuff going on behind the scenes in Iran, as we've been discussing, or the diplomatic behind closed doors conversation is so wildly, radically different than the public pronunciations. We're all getting misled by the public, the pronouncements, I should say. It's one of those two things. Or we're just completely wasting our time and Trump is getting strung along and we're not pounding Iran for, I don't know, some of the reasons we've discussed. It's all so murky. I mean, war and conflict is always somewhat murky, but I swear this is like an algebra equation with all variables. I don't even know how to do the math.
5: I'll bet Trump paces the Oval Office every day thinking they can't put up with this much.
7: Yeah, my final thought on the topic is on the popularity of the war and people saying it was a good idea or bad idea. I'm back to, success as a thousand fathers and failure as an orphan. It reminds

0: Great idea. Up with the USA. So we just got to see. Do we make it on fourth and two or not?
1: I just wish they'd make the argument better. You can't have a, well, gas will be too expensive during the summer, be the other side of the argument of Iran having a nuclear weapon.
0: Right.
1: That's crazy.
0: Right.
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1: While we're talking, can you turn the vehicle off?
2: No, can I go follow you up there so I'm not on the street with all these people?
1: What if we have you get out of
2: my the car? My baby's right down there in a hotel room, please.
1: Here, how about this? What if we have you get out of the car, we'll put you in one of our cars, and we'll drive around the corner so we're somewhere that there's a bunch of people driving by?
2: No, I don't want to get in your car, sir. You can come to my house. I'll make you food and lasagna or whatever you want. I have a pool. My babies are coming to my house tonight before they...
1: Please get out of the car.
3: Oh, wow.
4: That's a drunk Britney Spears trying to argue during a DUI arrest that she'll bring them to the house and make them lasagna and let them swim in her pool.
3: So I didn't know what that was until I heard lasagna, because we've had this clip for several days. The fact that Britney Spears offered the cops lasagna, come to my house and I'll make you lasagna. I got to admit, Britney Spears says, you want to come over? I'll make you lasagna. I think I'm in.
4: Wow. But, I got to at least think about it.
3: She sounded like a child, and she's 45, yeah. I think.
4: Yeah. And the whole part about my babies are coming to my house tonight. She has some serious mental problems.
3: Which you would, too.
4: And she was afraid she'd lose, like, visitation or whatever the situation is with her kids.
3: You would have mental problems, too, if starting as a, like, 16-year-old. Well, actually, she started as, like, an 8-year-old. But starting as a child, your parents trotted you out as a sex object to the world to make gazillions of dollars.
4: Yeah,
3: and you've been famous and hounded since you were a child. You'd be pretty weird, too.
4: Speaking of lawbreakers, this is something. A former CIA official has been accused of stealing.
3: I wonder if she's a good cook. You think Britney Spears is a very good cook?
4: You know, there's some really good, like, frozen lasagnas you could get. Or, you know, there's a pasta store not far from my place where you can order them to make you a lasagna.
3: There's good frozen lasagna?
4: Oh, you can order a lasagna that they'll make for you. The way I phrased it made it sound like you go in there and say, make me a lasagna now! No, you can order a lasagna made by them.
3: You can order them to make a lasagna.
4: Yes, sir, right away, sir. Anyway, so yeah, a homemade lasagna is really, really good, but there are some really good options. Prepared wise, that was always our traditional summer vacation meal. We would drive, Gladys, these were good times back in the day. We would drive from the Sacramento area up to Sun River, Oregon. It's about 9 hours with a minivan full of the kids, and we were all very tired and hungry when we got there. And we would pop a frozen lasagna that was thawed from the 9 hour drive into the oven. We'd all have lasagna to kick off our summer vacation. It was delightful.
3: My lasagna story that I've told many times, and I always think that this is a deficit we have in the United States. So I knew a bunch of Italians way back in the day for some reason. They were all university, like grad
4: students. Jack was in the mob for a while. He was an enforcer. He didn't like having to kill people, but he did it. It's a job.
3: These were all grad students, like PhDs and that sort of stuff, but they were from Italy. And one Christmas I got to hang out with them, and they all made lasagna, and it was like 8 different dudes made lasagna, and they were all completely different and all amazing. But the fact that every one of these guys learned to make homemade lasagna completely from scratch, roll out the pasta, all the sort of stuff, that it was still a tradition in the 2000s that you do that. I mean, we don't do that with our culture for whatever reason.
4: I'll bet that was some damn good lasagna. Oh, man.
3: But grown men that knew how to make lasagna from scratch because their moms taught them to, and they thought it was an important thing to carry on.
4: Right. Culture, tradition. Yeah, love that. Former CIA official accused of stealing. We'll tell you what he stole coming up. It's more than you're guessing. No, guess again. Nope, still not enough. Holy crap. Plus, an AI update. So interesting, including what the Pope had to say.
3: Awesome. All on the way. If you miss it, get the podcast. Armstrong and Getty on demand.
0: Armstrong and Getty.
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1: Man, oh man, oh man, we got lots of stuff to talk about. Trump said some amazing things at the cabinet meeting yesterday that we probably should get to, probably hit that in hour three.
2: So a lot of interesting AI stuff to talk about, but I wanted to pay off this story first. It's a headline from the Washington Post. A former CIA official has been accused of stealing 303 gold bars worth more than $40 million.
1: Whoa.
2: From the spy agency and stashing them in his Virginia residence, according to a criminal complaint. Here's my favorite part of the story. I mean, obviously, the fact that you could steal 303 gold bars worth more than $40 million, that's enough, certainly. But he's also accused of misleading his superiors about his education, military service, and falsely claiming college degrees he did not have and $77,000 in military leave pay he wasn't entitled to. If I'm this guy's spouse or partner in crime or just his freaking brain, you have $40 million in gold bars and you're gonna nickel and dime the government over leave pay? Don't take any leave. Just everything's by the book. Just don't. What you're gonna slip a ream of paper under your sport coat on the way out too? You've got $40 million in gold bars in your house. Keep a low profile.
1: Yeah, it's interesting how many criminals are either stupid or what's driving them is not the result. There's something else. There's some sort of screwing the man or getting away with it and showing that they're smarter than other people or something. Because if all you wanted was money, first of all, don't steal that many. You don't need $40 million. So I did the math. They're about $130,000 a piece. You know, grab a few. That wouldn't be as likely to be noticed. And yeah, don't try to cheat on your vacation pay and everything else, you moron.
2: The piece in the Post rather raises a really good question about the efficacy of U.S. government background checks on this dude, as well as how he was allegedly able to persuade his superiors to entrust him with millions of dollars in gold and large amounts of foreign currency.
1: No kidding. That's the story. So your thorough background check for who should be, you know, in charge of some of the nation's important secrets and gold bars and whatever else doesn't include actually seeing if they went to the university they wrote down on a piece of paper? Because that requires like a phone call to figure out.
2: Yeah, no kidding. So the affidavit by the FBI said Rush, that's this guy's name, made several requests for gold and cash between November and March. Subsequent search of his government office revealed that only a portion of the currency was in storage there and no gold bars. Whoops. That's incredible. $2 million in cash, too.
1: Wow.
2: At some point, don't you disappear, brother? I mean, what the hell?
1: That he was clearly being driven by some sort of outsmarting people or something that wasn't just money. Or you would have disappeared a long time ago. God, gold bars? You just got to get across the border.
2: Right. So there's a lot of AI stuff to talk about. I've been reading with interest more about Pope Leo's AI manifesto. And it's lovely in a lot of ways. On a purely spiritual, individual level, him talking about the dangers of AI and how it can be an attack on the dignity of man and the dignity of work and having a life of purpose.
1: All of this is true.
2: Not to mention harmful uses like the manipulation of information, violations of privacy, the fact that AI systems can reflect and reinforce the stereotypes or ideological bias of their designers and developers. So true. All of it's absolutely true. And it's absolutely lovely on an individual basis. But then he, and I think it was the Wall Street Journal. Oh, yeah. The Wall Street Journal says, yeah, all that stuff is so true and it's so well said and the rest of it. But then hand in hand with AOC and Bernie Sanders, he wants the government to regulate it all and keep a tight grip on it.
1: Well, that's ridiculous.
2: That is ridiculous. You know, stay in your lane, Pope Leo. Root for the Sox, right? And do your poping. Help us find Jesus. the idea that the AOCs and the Bernie Sanders of the world ought to be, you know, in charge of America's AI development as China is going as hard and fast as they can at it so they can dominate us and subjugate the planet. Yeah, I don't think so, Mr. Pope.
1: Or that the government would necessarily do a good job of regulating this.
2: Oh, my God. They're guaranteed not to. Guaranteed not to. Which, if you're saying, well, Joseph, I feel like I'm on a, you know, 50-ton locomotive on ice screaming toward a cliff with all this AI stuff. I share your sentiment, friend.
1: Yeah.
2: Found this interesting. The new career odyssey waiting for today's college grads, according to the good folks at, is it LinkedIn? Big study. They estimate that college grads will have twice as many jobs over the course of their careers as those who started out 15 years ago.
1: Garen, well, 15 years ago, wow. Because that's only, well, it's only 15 years, but that's still well into the, you're not going to come out of high school and work for the same company the rest of your life thing that we've all recognized.
2: Yeah, yeah. And they're talking about a couple of things. Number one, people are tending to work longer because they're living longer. But also because of AI and technological change, the field you excel in from age 22 to 27 might not exist when you're 28, which is a hell of a deal.
1: Living longer. Short aside here, just because I was into this book about a biography about William Shakespeare. But so at the time that Shakespeare was bumping around in England, born in the mid-1500s, the average lifespan was 40 or something like that. But in London, in the poorer areas of London, the average male lived to be 25.
2: Ooh. Now, I always need to separate infant mortality.
1: That's what I don't understand. That's where it throws it all off. Yeah.
2: Right. Yeah.
1: Yeah.
2: But because there's still a separate statistic. If you survive to 1 year, then it's a totally different stat for your life expectancy. But anyway, the point remains.
1: I feel like that we haven't adjusted the world for the fact that most people live a really long time. We still haven't.
2: In 100 ways, yeah.
1: Yeah. I mean, yeah. If you get out of high school at 18 and you've got to support yourself till 90, which might be close to the life expectancy if if you've already made it to 18. That's a lot of money you need.
2: Yeah, especially since we're not having babies and Social Security and Medicare are pyramid schemes. Oh, boy.
1: Make it 88, which is almost certainly the life expectancy of an 18-year-old. So you got 70 years that you've got to support yourself. That's a long time.
2: Yeah, I would say so, and I wish you hadn't brought it up. Let's see, what did it say? Oh, it's also more common to work a job that's disconnected from your undergraduate major. About 42% of recent college grads have jobs that don't require degrees at all, never mind ones in the field that they studied.
1: Wait a second, I'm not going to be able to make my living in BIPOC poetry analysis?
2: That number is up 4% from 2.5 years ago, so it is trending upward in a big, big hurry. And my takeaway from this article is, yeah, it makes sense that, yeah, people will have more different jobs in more different industries because the pace has changed. But is it going to be twice as many jobs or three times as many or half as many? Or will they never work again? Or will robots harvest our internal organs? Nobody has any idea.
1: I'm hoping that last one. I don't know what a robot's going to do with my pancreas, but
2: it's on my radar screen.
1: I don't know how they, I mean, somebody's got to write these articles, but what are they basing these guesses on? Nobody has any idea what industries AI is going to completely destroy. Completely destroy, like will never exist again in the history of the earth.
2: Right, right, right. Hey, Michael, do we have a vital commercial message here? 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
1: I'd like a security system to keep the AI robots out of my house so they don't come in and harvest my organs.
2: Hang out of your organs, yeah, and with both hands. So this is something. Using AI for just 10 minutes might make you lazy and dumb, according to a new study.
1: You've said this a bunch of times. And
2: I love that headline.
1: I use AI a lot.
2: Yes, well, Michael, you know, the jury is ready, Your Honor. Yeah.
1: And I don't understand why this would be. I don't understand it anyway. I understand how I did this. I was in bed all day long yesterday with the rotavirus, which we'll talk more about later. But spent way too much time just scrolling through YouTube shorts or whatever. God, that stuff's addictive. Now that making you dumb, I completely understand. Yes. I feel like when I finally break myself free from that, it's like, oh, how do I tie my shoes? I mean, I'm dumb, but I don't understand why just using AI would.
2: Well, according to a new study from researchers at Carnegie Mellon, which sounds like something you'd have at a summer barbecue, MIT, Oxford, and UCLA, using chatbots for even just 10 minutes may have shockingly negative impact on people's ability to think and problem solve. Researchers tasked people with solving various problems, including simple fractions and reading comprehension, through an online platform that paid them for their work. They conducted three experiments, each involving several hundred people. Some participants were given access to AI assistants capable of solving the problems autonomously. When the AI helper was suddenly taken away, these people were significantly more likely to give up on the problem or flub their answers. The study suggests...
1: You take away the AI and I say, I give up.
2: The study suggests that widespread use of AI might boost productivity at the expense of developing foundational problem-solving skills. Says one of the head professors, the takeaway is not that we should ban AI in education or workplaces. AI can clearly help people perform better in the moment, and that can be valuable. But we should be more careful about what kind of help AI provides and when. He says essentially, and it's super interesting, and we'll post it. I don't think you'll get paywalled at armstrongandgetty.com. We'll post a link. He says it's fundamentally a cognitive question about persistence, learning, and how people respond to difficulty. We wanted to take these broader concerns about long-term human-AI interaction, study them in a controlled setting. The resulting study seems particularly concerning because a person's willingness to persist with problem-solving is crucial to acquiring new skills and also predicts their capacity to learn over time.
1: You know,
2: but he said it was shocking the way people they got intellectually very lazy using AI for 10 minutes.
1: This kind of makes sense to me. And it's a little bit similar to the we've talked about how much we all hate, like if somebody comes up with a, you know, who is the lead guitar player for whatever, and you're sitting around and trying to guess it, and somebody just Googles it and then hits you with the answer. It's like, no, the fun was us trying to think of it and come up with it or whatever.
2: Great.
1: And you just Google it. So now we do the same thing with like everything rather than figure it out somewhat or think about it a little longer or. You know, I don't know if I can come up with an example. This is a bad example because I don't know if I'd ever figured it out on my own. But the other day, my son's truck wouldn't start. I mentioned this yesterday. I went on AI, got a year, model a truck. This is happening. And it gave me the five things, I mean, that it is. As opposed to me trying to figure it out on my own. If we do that with, on this particular, I don't know if I'd have figured it out on my own. But if we do that with every single problem we have...
2: Yeah,
1: the ability to figure things out is going to go away.
2: You remember that big study that came out a few years ago that doing puzzles puzzles hard enough that you're frustrated. That's when your brain is improving, or that's staving off age related cognitive loss. It's that feeling of being frustrated or really having to concentrate on it. That's what you're talking about. I can feel my brain. I can feel my body chemistry change when you talk about a vexing problem that you're thinking, what the heck is it? That feeling, if we lose that, to this study's point, the next time you think, I'm not going through that. Right. It's like your electric bike conking out when you become reliant on it. You're like, I got to pedal up a hill. Anyway.
1: If you have any thoughts on this, would be interested. Text line 415-295-KFTC. A lot more on the way.
0: Armstrong and Getty.
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7: James Carville says Donald Trump can't be the Antichrist because he's too dumb. Meanwhile, Carville thinks he's Jesus because everyone who sees his face says, "Jesus, what happened?"
8: Wow. Wow. Man,
9: if you haven't been following James Carville's Twitter feed, he is off the rails.
8: Oh, yeah. He's unhinged.
9: He's old.
8: He's so angry.
9: Very, very old. Couple of things for you. This is a sad one. If you're old enough to remember what a big deal Sugar Ray Leonard was as a boxer, he's got some troubles with his son. Sugar Ray Leonard makes shocking claims about son after alleged violent incident at the legend's home. He's got a 25-year-old. He's filed a request for a restraining order against his kid who's become a drug addict and just can't shake it and has been stealing from him and dangerous to himself and others. He's overdosed 4 times, Sugar Ray Leonard said in a handwritten declaration to the police in the county. They've had to bring him back to life 2 times at the hospital. He's stolen extreme amounts of money, and he asked the judge for an order that would require his son to stay 100 yards away from him. What a horrible situation that is.
8: Yeah, too bad.
9: Freaking modern drugs, man. I told a story about somebody I know whose son, really, really successful kid, started on that gas station heroin thing. It's just like a kind of like a 5-hour energy sort of deal just to try to stay a little more awake. And it led him toward opioids, and just it's a disaster.
8: Ugh.
9: I know. I hate that story. I like this story, though. I remember when this first happened, and I was shocked that people didn't make a bigger deal out of it. During the protests, at the very beginning of all this hullabaloo of the college kids' protest in Israel after October 7th, et cetera, et cetera, UCLA students blocking Jewish students from getting into their dorms or the library or going to class, and they got away with it. And I thought, how is this even possible? Well, there is a fresh lawsuit from the U.S. Department of Justice on how UCLA created a hostile educational environment for a specific protected group of students, and they absolutely did. Mob of thugs who took over the campus in 2024, blocking Jewish students from reaching their classes unless they renounced Zionism. Can you imagine any other group, protected group, being on the bad end of that sort of thing, and the media basically covering it up by not covering it at all, and the Justice Department overlooking it? It's incredible.
8: Germany 1936.
9: As the lawsuit says, the fact is that UCLA was indifferent at best to the outrageous behavior of the activists in the anti-Israel encampment. Actually, it would be more accurate to say that UCLA backed the encampment, ringing it with steel fencing and protecting it from security personnel. We talked about that at the time, how they put a fence around it to make sure nobody could bother the students that were keeping Jewish kids from going to class.
8: And if I'm encouraged by every professor I have, in what sense is the university just indifferent, please?
9: Man, the fact that the university didn't call out these kids, expel them, that every faculty member wasn't giving speeches, that it wasn't on the news every single night, it hardly got any attention anywhere in the country.
8: That illustrates how deep the rot is in our universities, the permanent omnicause, the neo-Marxism.
9: Unbelievable. Anyway, we'll see where this goes in the Justice Department and stay on top of it. Trump had a big cabinet meeting yesterday. We'll give you a couple of clips of that that are dang interesting in hour three. Hope you can stick around for it. If you miss it, get the podcast Armstrong and Getty on demand.
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13: From ABC News. I'm Sherry Preston. The government reporting today that a key inflation gauge has risen to its highest level in 3 years. The Commerce Department says it jumped to 3.8% in April, inflation that is, compared to a year ago. In addition to higher gas prices, Americans are paying more for clothing, electricity, and groceries. ABC's Rebecca Jarvis has more on another report on what that means for American families.
14: This new report from the New York Fed shows what they call a remarkable rise in food insecurity, especially among those living paycheck to paycheck, and it's especially troubling because it impacts those with young children. Between late 2025 and early 2026, there was a sharp rise in households reporting that they had to skip meals, use food banks, and rely on SNAP benefits or dip into savings to cover their groceries, which are now 2.9% more expensive than a year ago.
13: Oil prices up again today as fighting in the Middle East continues. The U.S. hitting Iran, Iran hitting Kuwait, all as talks over ceasefires remain on shaky ground. ABC's Ian Pannell has more from the region.
15: Iran is still saying it's not willing to make any concessions on its nuclear program. It knows full well what impact it's having on the world economy, what impact it's having domestically in terms of opinion polls and ratings for President Trump, and the impact on domestic consumers. And it knows, or it certainly thinks, that it can wait out its own economic misery. Now, that's an open question. How long can it endure what is a disastrous economic situation in inside Iran.
13: The Supreme Court has ruled in favor of a black death row inmate from Mississippi who claims there was racial bias in the makeup of the jury that convicted him for his role in the killing of a grocery store owner. There was only one black juror on the trial. Overwhelming favorite Jannik Sinner out of the French Open in the second round. His 30-match winning streak broken amid searing heat. France, one of several European countries battling an extreme heat wave. This is ABC News.
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16: These statements have not been evaluated by the FDA. This product is not intended to diagnose, treat, cure, or prevent any disease.
13: Rescue crews in Laos continue trying to find ways to get to the villagers who became trapped when the cave they were in flooded. ABC's Britt Clenett says they're caught in a very narrow section of the cave.
20: We've been told more divers are coming who can work their way through the narrow passages of this cave system. One of the divers coordinating the mission says they're trying to pump out water from the tunnel, but he fears that rain could be on the way.
13: Five villagers have been located in that cave, but there are two who are still missing. Millions of young adults who've just gotten their college degrees are finding themselves on the outs when it comes to jobs, and many of them are blaming AI, says ABC's Chuck Sievertson.
21: The overall jobless rate may be 4.2%, but that surges to 5.6% for recent college graduates, according to New York Federal Reserve data. Some tech leaders warn that artificial intelligence could wipe out many low-level positions, often taken by recent grads. A Stanford University report last year said workers aged 22 to 25 in positions disrupted by AI, like customer service and software development, suffered a 16% decline in employment compared to experienced employees.
13: The Justice Department launching an investigation into E. Jean Carroll, the woman who won a $5 million civil judgment against President Trump for sexual assault, she says happened 30 years ago. The president says he has been invited by New York Knicks owner James Dolan to watch the Knicks in their NBA Finals debut next month at Madison Square Garden. Sherry Preston, ABC News.
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4: Iran is very much intent. They want very much to make a deal. So far, they haven't gotten there. We're not satisfied with it, but now we will be. We will be either that or we'll have to just finish the job. But their Navy is gone, as I've said 1,000 times. Their Navy is gone. Their Air Force is gone. Everything's gone, and they're negotiating on fumes. But we'll see what happens. Maybe we have to go back and finish it. Maybe we don't.
5: I hope they are negotiating on fumes. I hope the Trump's right. I hope the Wall Street Journal is right about how bad the economic situation is in Iran right now, and that they cave at some point and realize we can't hold out any longer. I hope that happens. I did hear somebody make the point though about the Iranian Navy, which I hadn't thought about, because they Hegseth mentions that a lot. Trump mentions that. Look, their Navy is at the bottom of the sea. Who was ever thinking about the Iranian Navy prior to this war as a threat to the world? I mean, it wasn't exactly, you know. That wasn't
6: I've been
5: exactly
6: hearing about those little, what do they call them, the fast boats, the whatever. They've got that. But, you know, say you got a bunch of, you know, reasonably powerful motorboats and guys with guns on them. How many of those could we mobilize if we needed to?
5: Well, right. And the crisis over the many decades I've been following Iran has never been really the focus has never been the Iranian Navy. But
6: right.
5: Since we sunk it, we always mention how devastated their Navy is. I'm still in favor of what we've done so far, but could change my mind if we don't get the right result. Here's a little more Trump yesterday from the cabinet meeting.
4: Nobody's going to control it. It's international waters, and Oman will behave just like everybody else, so we'll have to blow them up. They understand that. They'll be fine.
5: So that was out of the report that came out yesterday, that Iran has presented a deal in which they and Oman will control the strait if we end the blockade. And Trump saying, well, nobody's controlling the strait, and we'll bomb Oman if they try to.
6: Oman, an ally and friend of ours, we'll blow them up. They know that. Oh, boy. Oh, spicy.
5: And here's another one from the cabinet meeting.
4: One of the things that will happen is the strait will open immediately. Immediately. But it's got to be perfect. I'm not going to do this. I didn't do this to get a crummy agreement. The worst agreement ever signed was by Barack Hussein Obama. What a horrible agreement that was. It was a setback for this country, for the whole world. The Middle East would have blown itself up. No.
5: So the panels on CNN and MSNBC and a certain amount of mainstream media are all about what Trump's going to get is an agreement that's really no better, maybe even weaker than the Obama JCPOA, blah, blah, blah, blah, blah. You know, we don't know what the agreement is yet. So
6: right.
5: I know this is crazy, am reserving comment until the agreement comes out.
6: You'd be bad at cable news.
5: I would be bad at cable news because they go to me and say, I don't have any comment because I don't have any idea what the agreement is. No,
6: you're fired from the round table.
5: We're here to talk about what a bad decision this was for Trump to go to war because look at this horrible agreement. We don't know what the agreement is yet. If it's a horrible agreement, I am happy to be first in line to say it was a horrible agreement, because I think Iran getting a nuclear weapon would be, well, we said last hour, maybe the worst thing that's ever happened to the world.
6: Could be.
5: Definitely end up being that. I think Trump believes that, too. I don't think he's going to make any agreement that allows Iran to get a nuclear weapon anytime soon. I hope that's true.
6: He has been extremely consistent on that
5: Absolutely.
6: Point, and he's not consistent on much.
5: No, he is not. Okay, here's something that MSNBC put together to bash Trump, but we thought it was kind of entertaining and at least an interesting glimpse into the Trump government. So this is edited in such a way that, you know, I don't know how many hours they met yesterday. These comments were probably spread out over many hours, but it would seem that in the cabinet
6: wow,
5: meeting,
6: you're working hard.
5: It would seem that in the cabinet meeting there, where Trump is surrounded by all his secretaries, that they feel they need to flatter him at some point during the meeting. Here's a montage of that.
2: The fact that we have dedicated presidential leadership is really what's made this possible.
7: It speaks to the strength of your leadership. It has never been a better time to be an American.
8: Just a reminder of another war you helped settle, Mr. President. It's just, it's exciting to see your vision.
9: You're leading us to the greatest economy that the world has ever known, and that's why they tell you to tell me to tell you, Mr. President, thank you, and they love you.
10: Just like you talked about with the reflecting pool, we didn't do the same old thing the way we'd done it in the past after, you know, Iraq and Afghanistan, the way we waged wars. Instead, you said we're going to do this smart.
5: I particularly thought Marco Rubio saying, and not to mention another war you settled and bringing up. What? Oh, God.
6: Yeah. Who is the gal there? Ice Barbie's gone. Pam Bondi is gone.
5: I didn't recognize her either. She's saying that her constituents just, I just want to jump in and say my constituents tell me I need to remind you that they love you.
6: Yeah, okay. I was actually looking at a new poll out. 54% of white voters without a college degree now disapprove of Trump's performance. The CBS News poll this month up from 32% in February. That's a 22% drop. And 45% in February of this year. So it's heading down, down, down.
5: Yeah, so much of that, I think, goes around the price of gas. And
6: groceries and other inflation in general, yeah.
5: With the caveat that the administration has not done a good job of asking for you to stand up there and ask and say, I'm asking that you go through some pain. I realize this is going to be painful, and gas is high, and you're going to have to make life adjustments to deal with it, but here's why it's worth it. They haven't done that. But, man, disapproving of this war because of the price of gas makes no sense to me.
6: Right, right.
5: Because,
6: and again, a lot of the faults with the White House for not framing this correctly. But
5: you want expensive gas? Iran with a nuclear weapon. Getting to threaten all kinds of different things, or starting a nuclear holocaust, which obviously would make things very expensive.
6: Right, right. Yeah, absolutely true. And the fact that that's not constantly part of the discussion is the fault of the media, and to some extent, and also just the White House. The other thing is, and people don't like to talk about this, but we might as well. That's what we do here. Say uncomfortable things. There is an idea among a lot of Trump voters, I don't know how many, but a pretty fair number, that when he said we wouldn't get entangled in forever wars or, you know, never-ending conflicts like Afghanistan, some people went a little farther than that and said we're going to get out of these foreign wars, as if the greatest superpower in the history of the world, which has managed the modern system of free navigation of the seas and relative peace and stability in Europe, for instance, and on and on and on. The idea that we could just stop doing that is that's the sort of thing an unsophisticated voter might think. Because if we did that, there would be near instantaneous chaos, warfare, unbelievable economic disruptions. It would be a nightmare. The very people who think Trump could have done that would be affected the most severely and the most quickly. That's part of what's happening here, too. I have heard it many, many times. Somebody sincere, but again, I'll just use the term unsophisticated, saying Trump said he was going to get us out of these foreign wars, and now look. And then somebody comes to them and says, yeah, it's because the Jews control him. And then, yeah, oh, God. Then you go down that road.
5: Yeah. Iran with a nuclear weapon would be incredibly disruptive to the world.
6: Oh man.
5: Starting with, this is kind of funny. I don't know if I've heard anybody make this point. Like, the first thing they might do, before they even get around to flexing their we have a nuclear bomb muscles, is we now control the Strait of Hormuz. Right. Step one. So this high gas price, guaranteed in perpetuity for after they get a nuclear weapon. Luckily, we can pump our own gas, so the world has to deal with it. But we could come up with enough gas. We are energy independent. If we'd allow ourselves to be, we really, really would be.
6: Hurry.
5: But in terms of the Strait of Hormuz, that'd be the first thing Iran does. The idea that that's a free waterway, give me a break. We have a nuclear weapon now.
6: And we're dead-ender extremist religious fanatics. So, yeah, we'll go ahead and nuke us back. We don't care. We'll be with Allah. There's no mutual deterrence. Completely different topic, at least for a moment, a word from our friends at Incogni. Every spam call you get, every scam text, every sketchy email with your name over and over, day after day, starts the same way. Somebody found you on a data broker site. 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They just need Google in 5 minutes.
5: Yeah, but it's against the law for them to keep that information on their data servers. 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
5: So I wasn't ever worried about the hantavirus, really, or the Ebola yet. But there's a new one going around that apparently I got, rotavirus, that I want to tell you about.
6: Rotavirus, I think?
5: R-O-T-A virus.
6: Oh, it's T-A.
5: Yeah.
6: Interesting. R-O-T-A I was misinformed. Virus. Huh.
5: The rotavirus, I'll tell you about that when I come back, because it's spreading across the country, particularly in Northern California. I don't know about the rest of the country. I know in my town it's big, and that's what I had. You don't want it. I'd avoid it, if you can. Among other things we can tell you about. Stay tuned.
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5: Our Miss Brooks, starring Eve Arden. 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
1: Today we stand on the threshold of a new beginning. Each of you have traveled a unique path to get here, filled with challenges, triumphs, and moments of doubt. Sounds kind of cliched, right? Sounds like you've heard it before, right? It's because it's AI.
2: You don't really want...
1: You don't want to hear what AI has to tell you to feel or to think.
3: Well, that's a commencement speaker reading an AI cliched thing, and then he ripped it up in front of the grads, and they cheered him.
4: Right. So is there just a automatic hostility toward AI among the young?
3: I think so, yeah, in large measure, because they think, I'm not going to have a career. What am I going to do? I told the fellas off the air, I'll give you the very short version. I was working on a little project, and I said, I need this information and the source that you're getting it from. Make sure I know that. And it said, essentially, ChatGPT said, well, I can just do the whole thing for you. I mean, like, the project. And I was like, yeah, okay, go ahead. Show me what you got. It was shocking. And I've read about this sort of thing before. It was shocking how fast and pretty good and complete it was. And now I know why there are, 40% more books on the market this year than 2 years ago. You just wind the thing up and it goes. And if you want to tweak it, you can, but it's ridiculous. So, I mean, if you're good at that sort of thing, we don't need you anymore. And if you're hearing that at age 22, you're freaked out.
4: The politics of that.

0: are going to be really interesting.
1: I'd say.
0: I wasn't feeling, I don't feel great today, but I was feeling really poorly yesterday, and I think we nailed down what it was, and it's cropping up all around the United States, so I just wanted to hit you with it. Rotavirus, R-O-T-A virus. It's a stomach thing. One thing people notice is how violently fast it can hit, it says here. Yeah, I'd say I went from perfectly fine to miserable in like a second. Like, what the hell is this? Yeah, it hits you really hard. Some adults describe it as much worse than a normal stomach bug because of the combination of vomiting, nonstop diarrhea, and weakness.
1: That sounds unpleasant.
0: Yeah, I thought all three of those were going to happen to me, and it was a long 24 hours. Anyway, it's traveling across the country, and so if you get hit with that, maybe that's what it is.
1: And it's typically just a day or so, a day or two of suffering?
0: Yeah.
1: Okay, well.
0: Of the bad part, yeah. Anyway, so I was really interested in some of the information, as always, that comes along with this whenever you look up any health problem or whatever. You should get medical attention if you have blood in your stool or fainting. Really? Really? I'm fainting and bleeding out of various parts of me? I should go ahead and see a doctor.
1: That's good advice. Sound advice.
0: How are you, Jack? Fainting and bleeding, but, you know, what are you going to do? Part of life, right?
1: You got to tough it out. That's what I say.
0: Walk it off. It's like, did I say this on the air? I think I did. It's like, because of liability, it's really hard to get any good information about anything. I was at the emergency room, and the guy basically said, with one of my kids, said, why are you here? And I said, well, the advice nurse said I got to come in. He said, let me tell you something. In the year 2026, calling an advice nurse is useless. It's useless because they have to tell you to go to the emergency room with anything because they're worried about being sued. So there's no point. And I thought, well, you're the only person that's told me that, but thank you. And at the end of our little stay there, I said, I really like your style. And he said, well, that makes 1 out of 10 people I talk to.
1: Well, I want to be friends with this guy.
0: But, so all websites are that way, too. They got every tiny little thing you ask about, then you call. Well, it's like every time you call the doctor. If you're suffering from sibilla, call 911. All right, so we just wasted 30 seconds, and I'm not an idiot. I would have called 911 if I had any of those things you just mentioned.
1: Right.
0: But because of liability, they have to do that.
1: Yeah.
0: So it's hard to get any... It makes it a lot harder to get any good information.
1: You know, this is a bit of a tangent, but I was reading more about old Ken Paxton, who's won the primary in Texas after Trump endorsed him and not John Cornyn. We talked about it. You're probably familiar with it. This guy's whole thing is his firm and his partners launch all those lawsuits against candy companies for having deadly dyes in them.
0: Wow.
1: And just gigantic settlements over just bull crap. That's his whole thing.
0: Wow. Nice.
1: Yeah, the list is really, really discouraging. Where it's around here somewhere.
0: I would like to hear that.
1: Yeah. Oh, you know, we got to get to how the battle for the governor of California has turned into a battle over facial hair. That's a serious and important story for sure.
0: Katie Porter's going to grow a mustache?
2: Get out of my effing shot!
1: Let's see. Where is it? I can't find it. I'll find it soon. Any minute now.
0: Suing candy companies over various ingredients.
1: Yeah, that's a for instance.
0: Yeah. I wonder about this all the time, the liability thing, because I was dealing with it over the weekend with a big scouting event. And there's all kinds of liability stuff that they have to do. That's just so many forms to fill out and this and that, because we're worrying about getting sued. And it's so gums up the works of anything you try to do or makes it impossible to do.
1: Oh, yeah, it's absolutely paralyzing. You add to that the various environmental suits and everything that are a scam for attorneys, again, that impede any sort of development. Yeah,
0: like, if you're a big terrible organization that has any kind of pockets at all, let alone deep, you can't have a bake sale. You just can't do it. Even though it's like a charming part of Americana, you just can't do it because of liability.
1: Yeah, probably kill somebody with their, there it is. Okay, sorry. We got 30 seconds, Michael? Let's see. He's in bed with the bar, has been for years. Sued Meta, the Facebook parent, for $1.4 billion. He and his buddies billed $97 million for litigating the claim. His partners have gone after Tylenol, Colgate for fluoride and toothpaste, Google, Mars candies, etc.
0: I hope he can beat the Democrat. That's what I hope.
1: Yep.
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14: A better life with Dr. Sanjay Gupta.
15: Heart disease is still the leading cause of death here in the United States and around the world. But what if there was something you could do earlier in life to reduce the odds of becoming a statistic? Well, here in the United States, tens of millions of adults already take a statin to lower their cholesterol. But new guidance put out by the American College of Cardiology and the American Heart Association now emphasize that treating high cholesterol sooner could significantly reduce a person's lifetime risk of heart attack or stroke. How early are we talking? in your 30s, believe it or not. Of course, you need to talk to your doctor about whether statins are right for you, but you should know that the evidence is really starting to stack up that shows the earlier you get a jump on reducing lifelong exposure to plaque-causing lipids and lipoproteins,

0: 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That's the first step. I'm Dr. Sanjay Gupta, helping you live a better life.
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1: You know, so I was up there around the time when legislative leaders were all, you know, discussing what the options were. And so I've been thinking a lot about it in my flight back. And one thing that I think we're going to try to do with your support is tax 100%. Anyone from California that receives any of those funds, we want to tax 100% of those proceeds. And that's an action the state of California can take. It's an action we look forward to taking.
2: Gavin Newsom, who I'm praising lately for fully understanding the moment we're in and being good at taking advantage of it, coming out yesterday that so Trump's got that fund, the 1776 fund, $1.776 million.
3: Billion.
2: $1.776 million.
3: Yes.
2: Because he wanted it to be 1776, which is that makes it worse, not better, in terms of trying to make it seem like it's a legitimate fund that you came up with that number, not randomly. To fight back against the way the Biden administration had screwed conservatives during their term. It's interesting, complicated. Nobody's ever seen anything like it before. Maneuver. So the concern is, now this gets back to, it's kind of like what I was talking about, people sitting around and having conversations about how bad the Trump-Iran peace deal is when you don't know the details. There's a lot of how awful it will be if he gives giant checks to January 6th protesters, but it hasn't happened yet. So until it happens, I'm not really ready to criticize it. If it starts happening, then it'll be something to talk about, no doubt about it. Anywho, Gavin Newsom's idea to combat that is, well, we'll make 100% tax on that. If you're a Californian and you stormed the Capitol and Trump decides to give you $1 million, we're going to tax that at 100%.
3: Although he said anybody who receives funds, so it could be for anything.
2: All right. Yeah.
3: That's ridiculous.
2: Isn't that a, there's a name for that, isn't it? If you have a law that goes after a particular, like one person, that's against the law.
3: But this bill would be a bill of attainder, yes.
2: Isn't this practically a bill of attainder going after a very specific?
3: Well, to confiscate the entirety of someone's income because you don't like the source is hilariously impossible to implement.
2: But anyway, it doesn't matter. It doesn't matter if it would be workable or not. Getting back to Gavin Newsom understands the moment we're in. It just has to sound good and clever and like you're fighting and say, that guy's on my side. Where do I send money? That's all you've got to be able to do.
3: Tribal signaling. Yes, that's what it is. Yeah. Look how anti-Trump I am. I'm going to confiscate every dime. Look at him. He's anti-Trump. Yeah, boy, I'm telling you.
2: But he's not going to be governor for long, and it all depends on what kind of facial hair you have, according to Joe.
3: Well, it's certainly a factor, Jack. For the first time since the Great Depression, the state of Cal Unicornia could elect a governor with facial hair. And if this sounds stupid to you, congratulations. It is.
2: You read that perfectly. It is stupid.
3: Apparently, the whiskers are playing an outsized role in the election, according to Zusha Ellenson. I wish my name was Zusha. Man, woman, doesn't matter. Anyway, fans of Chad Bianco, who's a top Republican candidate, a very serious man, a lawman. I like a lot of his attitudes and policies. But fans readily admit that his thick salt and pepper cop mustache is a major draw. One man named Charlie, who had driven 90 minutes to a Petaluma gun store to see Bianco, said, "I think it shows strength."
2: So Hilton,
3: anybody who thinks a really good mustache, quote unquote, shows strength, come on, it shows him he's got a good facial hair.
2: Or he hates shaving. So Hilton winning as governor would be our first governor with a beard since 1800?
3: Any facial hair. Chad Bianco, too. Now,
2: I don't know if I could. Beard, I'm okay with. I don't know if I could vote for a guy who's just got the porn stash.
3: Well, he's got a cop stash. He's got a great mustache.
2: No, I mean, just in general. I mean,
3: you're a racist.
2: No. I wasn't talking about him. I meant just in general. I'm okay with bearded presidents and governors. I don't know just the mustache.
3: Well, I'm talking about Chad Bianco. That's exactly what I'm saying.
2: I know you are. I'm saying in general.
3: Oh.
2: I can see us having a bearded president or governor, but I just don't know if I can see us having a mustachioed only governor. You got the Burt Reynolds mustache. That doesn't look
3: all
2: like
3: right,
2: governor.
3: Now that I know exactly what you're saying, that's effing ridiculous.
2: What? You'd vote for a guy with the Burt Reynolds mustache?
3: Yeah, the right guy with the right policies. I might secretly hope he'd grow a beard to match it, but. All right, speaking of beards.
4: What about Katie Porter with a full beard?
3: Oh, my God. Not to be outgrown, Bianco's GOP rival Steve Hilton sprouted a salt and pepper beard that his supporters gushing. Donald Trump, for instance, hailed it as a MAGA beard. But Bianco and his backers aren't impressed. They questioned Hilton's motives for growing the beard.
2: You got to be kidding me.
3: And says all it does is expose his deficiencies in comparison to Bianco's lush upper lip. Is that what he was calling it? Charlie said of Hilton's beard. I thought he'd been on the road and hadn't shaved. Oh, my God.
2: They questioned his motives behind having a beard is one of the dumbest sentences I've ever heard.
3: Zoran Mamdani, a Democratic socialist who said his beard began as a symbolic middle finger to stereotypes of Muslims as terrorists. See, I think you support terrorists, Zoran. As the first New York City mayor with a beard in over a century, Pete Buttigieg is sporting a new beard that the online publication Queerty declared has secured him the thirst vote. Oh, Lord. Oh, wow. All right, here's a line of work you never thought you'd hear of. Sean Trainer, a facial hair historian.
2: Wow.
3: Whose dissertation, Groomed for Power, examined the underpinnings of the golden age of political beards in the 19th century, says, we're reemerging in this kind of new bearded age.
2: I believe AI should take your line of work.
3: Can you imagine writing this article with a straight face and all these quotes?
2: What's interesting to me, it's all fashion, right? So in the way fashion works and always has, there's early adopters that seems kind of crazy if you're mainstream that they're doing that, whatever it is. And then it grows in popularity till it hits the mainstream and everybody's doing it. That's where we are now that politicians can get elected with beards. It's no longer hipster cool. It's the guy in a band or works at the Trader Joe's grocery store. It's your governor. Then they're going to start being clean shaven. That's right around the corner.
3: Oh, yeah. It's so in, it's out.
2: Because of, for instance, the Beatles. They came along and they had beards, actually copying the band who had beards. But it was after years and years and years of rock and roll stars being clean shaven. They all got beards to show just how different we are. Well, that lasted so long and became so mainstream. Bono talks about this in his memoir. Bono talked about how we had to be clean shaven because we were part of the punk movement and the whole punk scene was clean shaven because your dad has a beard. We're a different thing. We're clean shaven. And then that lasts until whenever it was 15 years ago when it became cool to have facial hair again.
3: Right.
2: Pretty funny. Right. The need to be the rebellious. I'm not doing it like they used to do. Now governors and presidents are going to have beards. That's when you know it's out.
3: I don't know why you're wasting our time talking about music when this is important. For instance, as he posed for pictures at the gun counter, Bianco accused Hilton, a political commentator, of growing a beard to compete with the mustache Bianco first grew as a teenager. He changed his appearance and grew a beard because he had to look tough. His own facial hair shows he can grow a mustache and most people can't, said the sheriff. That is an odd thing to say.
2: That's weak, man. That makes me like you less. And I liked Chad Bianco before he said that. That's a weak thing to say. The right answer is, we're talking about facial hair here. How about we talk about taxes? How about we talk about the bullet train? We're talking about beards and mustaches. That's the answer.
3: Let's take one more step down the road to Stupidville. Hilton countered that his beard was a happy accident. He didn't bother shaving on a week-long vacation, and several people said to him, hey, that beard looks pretty good on you. So he thought, hell, I'll keep it.
2: That sounds more accurate. And let me tell you, I think he looks better with the beard. And let me tell you, as a guy with no hair himself, if you got no hair and no beard and no glasses, you just got too much sameness going on here. Mm. It's just too much. You look in the mirror and it's just one big kind of tannish, pale, everything molds together. You got to get some facial hair and or glasses.
3: Facial hair historian Jack Armstrong there. Yeah, he says 95% positive on the beard. The problem is the 5% anti includes my wife and kids who keep asking me when I'm going to shave it.
2: Really?
3: Yeah, comfortable in your own skin guy, mister.
5: He's jealous of my mustache.
3: Or, no, I grew it on vacation. I thought it looked good.
2: My wife hates it. Yeah, so that's a much better answer.
3: Yeah, yeah.
2: You can't really be going with the, he's trying to show he's tough. I've had a mustache since high school. All right.
3: Oh, boy.
2: That is a weak response.
3: Oh, boy. Oh, boy.
2: I'm embarrassed.
3: That brought me down. I'm embarrassed, too. So I've got a Zoran Mamdani note that is a brilliant, brilliant takedown. Maybe after the break. Certainly by the end of the show. We do another hour after this. If you don't get it or you got to go somewhere to grab the podcast, subscribe to Armstrong and Getty On Demand. You get the on-demand podcast, but also automatically you get the Armstrong and Getty One More Thing podcast, which is spicy.
2: Do we have something to tell people here, Michael? Good. Okay, so I got time for this. Do you have the quote of the day handy? Because I was all excited about this from earlier in the show, the freedom-loving quote of the day. Was that the Winnie the Pooh thing?
3: Oh, yeah, yeah, yeah.
2: Hang Do you have that second. Handy? Because I've
3: it's
2: got
3: over here. Yeah.
2: Bad news on that.
3: Uh-oh. Oh, no. Should I read it?
2: Hit us
3: and then you're going to humiliate me?
2: No.
3: As if I'm some sort of mustacheless fool, a eunuch, practically? What day is it? Asked Pooh. It's today, squeaked Piglet. My favorite day, said Pooh.
2: Now, I love that. And I said at the time, I thought, I want to get a poster of that framed. And I meant that. So I went online to look into getting a, and there are lots of posters of that. And I thought, I want a big, I'm going to spend the money, get this frame looking nice, and put it in my damn living room. I mean, that is a fantastic. But then I did the research, and that there's no A.A. Mill never put that in any book or anything. That's just something that caught on, and somebody drew in Pooh and Piglet. And it's great, and it seems like the sort of thing that they would say, but it's not from actual any. So that kind of takes the fun out of it for me. I like the expression.
3: Well, the wisdom is still there.
2: The wisdom is still good there, but I don't want to have Winnie the Pooh and Piglet there saying it if they never actually said it.
3: How about Mickey Mouse and Goofy? I don't know. Homer Simpson and Bart. I don't know. It's all about the wisdom. No, I know what you mean.
2: Chief Wiggum and his son. That'd be good.
3: Nice wisdom, boy.
2: Okay. We got Mamdani explaining how socialists can take over and acquire all stuff along with what Joe's got.
3: Oh, what a piece of crap he is.
2: Among other things on the way. 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
1: Oh, man. Can I do a quick breaking news?
2: Sure.
1: Breaking news, Michael. Trump administration officials have asked the Bureau of Engraving and Printing to design a $250 bill featuring the president's portrait, which would be the first appearance of a living president on U.S. currency in more than 150 years.
2: Oh, boy.
1: And from the Washington Post, it's breaking news. So a $250 bill, which makes sense because of inflation, all of our money should get adjusted. A dollar is practically nothing now. So a $250 bill kind of makes sense, but Trump's picture on it, I don't know. Anywho, there you go.
2: Oh, boy. All right. Meanwhile, here is America's favorite Islamunist, Mayor Mamdani, Zoran Mamdani of New York City, talking about how we're going to end private property bit by bit.
3: Through our new citywide campaign, Fix the City, we will focus on the worst landlords in New York City. When necessary, we will take aggressive legal action to remove negligent owners and property managers. And for buildings that have suffered chronic neglect, we will work to transfer ownership to responsible stewards. Stewards that include community land trusts, nonprofits, or even the tenants themselves.
2: All right. Here's how this works. You pass a regulation, an executive order, saying you're not allowed to raise any of your rents. And you're like, my costs have skyrocketed. I can't maintain these apartments if I don't raise the rents. As the landlord, and they say, well, you didn't maintain them, so we're taking them away from you and confiscating your private property. It's happened over and over in Marxist regimes. I can give you half a dozen examples.
1: And now they'll be in under the control of a nonprofit, which probably gets all kinds of government money as a nonprofit.
2: Well, and it'll be bilked like the nonprofits that deal with the bums and junkies on the streets. Right. Please, it'll just be a theft ring. So I thought this was great writing, great common sense by Austin Berg. He's writing about how old Zoran just released a video touting his closing a $12 billion budget deficit without cutting essential city services. The official video has generated 6.9 million views on Instagram and 5.5 million on TikTok, leaning into his sewer socialism narrative that far-left municipal leaders can transcend mere rhetoric and deliver on good government basics. But here's what you need to know. The mayor's viral budget video highlights three keys to closing that $12 billion gap. The first is more support from the state, including an additional $1.2 billion for child care assistance. The second is finding about $1.75 billion in savings from efficiencies. The third is taxing the rich, citing authorization of a new tax on second homes, blah, blah, blah. The mayor's video makes no mention of what appears to be the single largest line item in his deficit reduction plan. That's cutting the city's payment to its pension fund by $2.3 billion over the next 2 years. Which obviously is a very short-sighted thing to do because you're still going to owe those funds down the road. But here's the punchline. The reason they can even consider doing this is that investments held by New York City's five pension systems have exceeded the gains, the profits, have exceeded expectations for 10 years running because the stock market has done so well. Earning 7.7% over the past decade compared with what they were hoping for, which was 7%. So what produced that boom to free up that money? That's right. Socialism. Capitalism, the free market did. The only reason Mamdani has the money to do his socialism is capitalism. And anybody with a lick of sense knows it. Oh, it's just outrageous that youngsters especially fall for this crap.
1: Yeah.
2: That's you know, we ought to get into that idiot Katie Wilson in Seattle maybe next hour with her, you know, the businesses and billionaires may leave the state. Well, like, bye, she said before she apologized for a Starbucks campaign and scrambled backward as fast as she can. Stop electing communists and children. That would help.
1: I got my latest 401k recently, like a lot of you probably did, and I thought, wow, that's really doing well. But the thing that is troubling, of course, is that it's just like a half a dozen AI companies that are really driving practically the whole thing.
2: Yeah.
1: It's a little
2: incredibly
1: scary.
2: Heavily weighted over there. Yeah.
1: Yeah. And who knows if that's going to turn out to be what they think it's going to be. We'll see.
2: We got to cash in, get some gold bars, bury them in the backyard.
1: We do a lot of hours every day. If you miss a segment, get the podcast Armstrong and Getty on demand. You should subscribe.
0: Armstrong and Getty.
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7: From ABC News, I'm Michelle Franzen. New data signaling the economic strain for Americans due to the ongoing conflict with Iran and rising oil and gas prices. The Commerce Department figures show inflation is up 3.8% from this time last year. Costs for the basics, food, gas, utilities, and other things eating away at budgets. A separate report finding more Americans are going hungry now than at the height of the pandemic. Here's ABC's Rebecca Jarvis.
8: This new report from the New York Fed shows what they call a remarkable rise in food insecurity, especially among those living paycheck to paycheck, and it's especially troubling because it impacts those with young children. Between late 2025 and early 2026, there was a sharp rise in households reporting that they had to skip meals, use food banks, and rely on SNAP benefits or dip into savings to cover their groceries, which are now 2.9% more expensive than a year ago.
7: Treasury Secretary Scott Bessent says he's confident the economy can bounce back when a deal with Iran is secured. Bessent also announcing new sanctions on Iran's Persian Gulf Strait Authority. That manages the passage through the Strait of Hormuz. The U.S. accusing Iran of ceasefire violations by targeting Kuwait. Iran also claiming the U.S. is violating the ceasefire deal. ABC's Ian Pannell has more.
9: Iran is still saying it's not willing to make any concessions on its nuclear program. It knows full well what impact it's having on the world economy, what impact it's having domestically in terms of opinion polls and ratings for President Trump, and the impact on domestic consumers. And it knows, or it's certainly thinks, that it can wait out its own economic misery. Now, that's an open question. How long can it endure what is a disastrous economic situation inside Iran?
7: The Supreme Court today ruling in favor of a black death row inmate from Mississippi who claims there was racial bias in the makeup of the jury that convicted him for his role in the killing of a grocery store owner. There was only one black juror on that trial. You're listening to ABC News.
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10: 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This product is not intended to diagnose, treat, cure, or prevent any disease.
7: The Justice Department opening a criminal investigation into E. Jean Carroll. She's the writer that was awarded a settlement in a defamation case against President Trump.
14: Sources tell ABC News the investigation is allegedly centered around whether Carroll committed perjury during her civil lawsuits against Trump. Carroll was awarded a $5 million civil judgment in 2023 that found Trump liable for sexually abusing her in a department store dressing room in the mid-1990s and defaming her.
7: ABC News Chief White House Correspondent Mary Bruce. Sources say the Coast Guard is asking permission to send divers to new areas of the Bahamas in the search for

0: Lynette Hooker, the Michigan woman, has been missing since early April.
1: Her husband, Brian, told authorities she fell off their dinghy during a storm as they were returning to their sailboat. He described the moment to our Victor Oquendo.
2: The wind blew us apart so fast that I think she tried to swim back to the sailboat, back to our sailboat.
1: But now officials claim GPS data recovered from Brian's electronic devices does not match what he told investigators.
0: ABC's Hannah Bata. Former First Lady Jill Biden says she was worried then that President Joe Biden might have been drugged ahead of his widely criticized 2024 debate with President Trump. Details of her upcoming memoir shared by The Atlantic the day after CBS News released part of an interview with the former First Lady, saying she thought Biden was having a stroke. Michelle Franzen, ABC News.
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19: Hello, hello, hello, hello. It's me again. That's right. It's Grace Curley. And it is Friday Junior. A very exciting Friday Junior because tomorrow, at the end of the week, we're ending the week with my birthday bash. And you still have time to get tickets. GraceCurleyShow.com. Click on the banners. We got a cake from Montilio's. We got food from Mortadella Head. It's going to be a 10 out of 10. And we got stolen pens from the one and only Howie Carr. I mean, really, what more could a girl ask for on her 34th birthday? Such a treat. And I want to celebrate it with you. So make sure if you've been on the fence about it, today's the day. Go to GraceCurleyShow.com and get those tickets. We also have a lot of news to get through today. I, of course, Taylor, if you had to look at all the stories bubbling up today, which one would you look at and say that's the one Grace wants to start with?
20: Definitely the Jill Biden story.
19: Yeah, I just love the Biden family because for me, there's so much to unpack. There's so much wrong with this group of people. And I don't say that coming from a judgmental place. I'm like fascinated by it. I'm fascinated by every decision that these people make. And if you missed it, Jill Biden's got a book coming out.
21: Dr. B.
19: That's not going to be included in your goodie bag only because it comes out June 2nd. If we were able to get advance copies, trust me, birthday party attendees, you'd be getting a copy of this. So she's got a book coming out. I don't know how many books she's written. I'm sure it's like her third or fourth book. And as far as the Biden family goes, they're cranking out these books like it's canvas, you know, artwork with concentric circles on it. They are just... or home videos from Hunter Biden. They are a book machine. They're just a book machine. And they won't work for nobody but you. And there's no... Nothing stops them. Like, it doesn't matter if nobody wants the books, if nobody reads the books, if nobody buys the books. They don't care. This is what they love to do. They're passionate about writing these books. And so Jill Biden's got this book out. Now she's got to get people interested in it. I don't know if it's like something where she's, you know, waiting to get the big check and there's got to be a certain amount of copies bought. And so now she's starting to reflect. And she's changing her story yet again. Dr. B, our former Surgeon General, the talented, the wicked, Jill Edith Wilson Biden.
8: Teacher, teacher, what do you see?
19: And I should actually start the show, kick off this Thursday program with an apology to Edith Wilson. Because I was one of the people who made that comparison quite a bit, Taylor. And there are a couple things I look back on, and I've talked to Taylor about this, things I've said on the radio before that I wish I could take back. Not a lot, a handful of things. And that's going to be one of them. Because to the late Edith Wilson, I compared Joe Biden to you, and that was unfair to you. I didn't realize just how diabolical this woman is, and your legacy does not deserve that. I've heard some things about you, Edith. Edie. I've heard some things. But even so, you didn't deserve to be compared to Jill. To Jill.
8: The Boga does.
19: Because she is, she's up there for worst wife of the century. I mean, this lady, she starts off by trying to convince us all that Joe is sharp. And she's so adamant that we have to believe her. No one can keep up with him. Oh, Joe, he's the best. And she's carting him around. She's always pushing him forward. You always get the sense that she's kind of got a gun to his back and she's like moving him along. Keep going, old man. We got to do this. We got to do that. She's the handler. She's the brains. And I've read some of her work, so getting a little fast and loose with the camera.
11: My name is Joe Biden. I am Jill Biden's husband.
19: But she's the brains behind the operation. As much as we might be lacking in that department, that's the fact. And now she's promoting this book and she's talking about the debate. Now, this big debate, which was a real eye-opener for people who were determined to have their heads in the sand. Like, if you were determined to lie to people, you had to use that debate night as a pretend wake-up, Taylor. You had to use that debate night as a pretend eureka moment. Like, oh my gosh, did you guys, that was really different than what we've been seeing for the last few years. No, it's not. No, it's not. There's been plenty of video. I would actually argue that after the debate, because I was so ensconced in how far Biden had fallen over the years and how incompetent he was. I remember after watching the debate, I was like, well, Trump definitely won it, but do you think it's going to, how are they going to cover it? Like, I still wasn't sure that it was going to be, people were going to start telling the truth that night and saying he was terrible. I still was ready for the spin.
21: We finally beat Medicare.
19: I remember it being bad, and I remember watching it with my husband and thinking, and my husband is, you know, political enough, he follows stuff, but he's not like, you know, in the weeds of it. And he was a little taken aback. He was. You have it on the big screen and Biden's just
20: it was jaw-dropping.
19: Yeah.
20: I mean, we had all known, but it, I mean, for everybody to see it and at that extent, it was on display. I mean, it was behind glass, hung up in a museum. It was on display.
19: It was yeah, I think that was the part of it, Taylor, that was striking to me. It wasn't that I was surprised by his cognitive decline or like the state that he was in. It was more so just seeing him without the trappings and without all the handlers and without all of the things that had been propping him up. Not even that successfully, but just enough to get him through. To see him sitting there or standing there in such a vulnerable state with just the camera and a microphone, it was like, oof.
20: And this was after 9 days or so of preparation at Camp David, supposedly preparation. We think it was mostly to get the dosage of whatever medication he was on correct.
19: Right. And then afterwards, that's when the George Clooney thing came out. That's when the ball really started to roll on, we got to get this guy out of here. This isn't going to work. Too many people have seen that the emperor has no clothes. And Jill, and I want to remind people of this, because I think this is important in the context. Jill seemed very pleased with Joe Biden's debate performance. In fact, this is what she said right afterwards. This is cut two.
8: job. You did such a great job. You answered every question. You knew all the facts. And let me ask the crowd, what did Trump do? Lie!
19: And that went viral the next morning because everyone was really uncomfortable by her and like by what she was trying to do. And it really felt like someone who was taking advantage of this old man. And I made an apology to Edith Wilson, but this isn't really an apology because I always thought she was right. But this is someone who I think deserves a lot of praise today and maybe an apology from the Biden camp, and that would be Rachel Campos Duffy. Early on in Biden's administration, she said, and I'm paraphrasing here, she said, this is a horrible wife. Like the only person, Taylor, as you get older especially, you know, and you lose family members, you marry someone in the hopes that they're going to be the ones to shoot you straight. They're going to be the ones who have your back. They're going to be the ones that are always trying to make you look good or trying to protect you or trying to do the right thing by you. And she's a terrible wife because she wouldn't have even had him run. Forget the last time. Forget the dropout. She wouldn't have had him run originally in 2020 if she were even a halfway decent spouse. She wouldn't have done it. And Rachel Campos Duffy was completely destroyed. Like Jill Biden's advisor or whoever came out and said, we demand an apology from Fox and from Rachel Campos Duffy. This is so inappropriate. To state the obvious, which is a normal, loving, caring spouse would not do this to their partner. And now, fast forward, Jill is saying this about debate night. This is cut one.
2: I wasn't horrified. I was frightened because I had never ever seen Joe like that before or since. Never.
21: Or since.
2: Yes.
21: Or since. You've never seen him like
2: never.
21: That?
2: Never.
21: No. What happened?
2: I don't know what happened. I mean, as I watched it, I thought, oh my God, he's having a stroke. And it scared me to death.
19: Sorry, I'm only laughing because they were all pretending like he did a great job, and now we find out that she was watching and that's how bad she thought it was. Like, I thought it was bad, Taylor. I didn't think he had a stroke. I thought it was terrible. I thought it was a horrible debate performance, and I didn't think it was that bad that I thought he had a stroke. I just thought he's having a regular Biden night. But now she's saying, oh no, because now again she's onto a new lie. These are just lie, and this is the tricky thing. What a tangled web Jill Edith Biden weaves when we set out to deceive. That's all she's trying to do. So now the new lie is, oh, I thought it was a medical thing. And here's where she gets so cute. And this is what cracks me up about this Biden family. It's not enough that they lied to us for the last 10 years longer, but you know, about these things for the last 10 years. That's not enough. And they're so arrogant that they think they got away with that. But now, when they finally have a moment where they're going to give you even like a morsel of truth, they're going to coat that morsel in more lies, which is, I never saw it before. That's a lie. I saw it that night and I haven't seen it since. Liar, pantsuit on fire. Oh yeah, this is like when someone gets caught shoplifting. It's like, oh, this is the first time I've ever done it. Oh, you don't say. The first time that Joe Biden had a complete mental breakdown like that just happened to be when all the cameras were on him during a debate. And it's never happened again.
22: That is false.
19: How dumb do you have to think everyone is to believe that? It's insulting. I don't care if you're a Democrat. I don't care if you're a Republican. I don't care if you're a Libertarian. It is insulting to your intelligence after what we just went through for 4 years of Joe Biden that she's continuing to lie to you and continuing to say, and I never saw it again. Oh, well, isn't that inconvenient? Talk about the most inconvenient stroke of all time. It happened during a debate and then he was totally fine afterwards. So fine. In fact, you went to Waffle House after that debate performance. And then I go to, why are they doing this? Like, and the obvious answer, follow the money. You always have to follow the money here. But are they in like dire financial straits? Because you couldn't waterboard this information out of me. Unless I was on the brink of my house being foreclosed on, and I couldn't pick up a waitressing job somewhere, or I couldn't pick up a job like doing anything else where I could make money, you would not get this information out of me because it's so embarrassing and it's so telling about her as a person. Forget like the campaign, what it means for Democrats, what it means for Republicans.
0: her as a human being, you would never get this information out of me. I would never want to declare to the world, hey, I'm a massive scumbag. And now I'm going to tell you how big of a scumbag I am because I'm hoping to make one last big payday off my scumbaggery. Wild. I always thought this family was bad, but I kind of focus more on Hunter and Joe. She might be the worst. Honestly, it's crazy.

0: equations on the walls of the White House when in reality he was getting lost in a closet with his face in a bowl of ice cream. And I'm going to be the idiot, the Baghdad Bob, who's still out there going, no, no, no. I'm calling up my publicist today or my publisher, and I'm saying, let's run it. Let's get the first honest book out about these people. You can call in. It's 844-500-4242. I just want to break this down. Like, what does it mean? What does it mean for Democrats? Does it even matter? Or does it really reestablish for people just how big of a lie and scandal this was, and how now they're kind of flaunting it in our faces? Like, that's what this says to me, Taylor, is that the fact that she's flipping on this now and being like, yeah, I know, it was really bad, I thought he had a stroke, that's a complete departure from what you were presenting us with. So now you're just admitting this was a giant cover-up. If I'm Democrats, I'm like, will you guys go away? Will you please go away? And they're all, Jill and Joe, you're ancient. Like, why can't, again, why can't you go away? Is it, I don't think it's Hunter. I know he has a lot of debts and stuff, but I don't think Jill likes Hunter. I think she hates him, actually. So I don't see her, you know, using this book money to help him out of his never-ending jams. So do they have no money saved? No money hidden in the Corvette? Like, what would it take? What kind of payday would it require for you to embarrass yourself like this, to ruin your own reputation? It wasn't in a great, you know, she didn't have a great reputation anyway, but yikes, though. This is something else. We'll take your calls on this. 844-500-4242. We'll be right back.
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1: Hey, Gabe, Democrats are still reckoning with that debate?
2: Yes, Tom, it was not even referenced in the recent DNC autopsy, and the issue of transparency is now threatening to loom over the midterms, particularly because her answer is so different from what we heard from top Democrats at the time.
3: Yeah. Tom,
1: Gabe Gutierrez at the White House.
3: Yeah, different response. So drastically different. It's almost like she's a massive liar. It's almost like she's been lying, and you have all been lying to us for so long. And I understand that the Bidens love money. I get that. Like, it's very understandable. But do they also have gambling problems? Like, at a certain point, as Barack Obama said, at a certain point, you've made enough money. They are squeezing the juice out of this lemon. And at what cost? You're going to have no friends in D.C. No one's going to like you anymore. And you're tarnishing Joe Biden's legacy, whatever's left of that, and you're making yourself out to be the Wicked Witch of D.C.
4: Hello, I like money.
3: What have they done with all the money? They have been grifters for so long. They've written so many books. They've done so many things. Do they just spend it all? Like, is it all going, hey, you know, ice cream ain't cheap, especially when you're stopping at all these places. Another thing that my texters are pointing out, because you guys are so brilliant. I mean that sincerely. If you thought your husband was having a stroke, and you're a doctor, wink, wink, you go up there, you ask them to pause, you say, hey, we got a medical emergency. Now, there's kind of two roads you can go.
5: You take him to a Waffle House after.
3: I was just going to say, it's one or the other. You either look at him and you say, I got to get up there. As the Surgeon General, and as the greatest
1: Dr.
3: Whoopi Goldberg has ever known, I got to get up there on that stage. Or, and this is why a lot of us who aren't in the medical world, like Jill, we don't understand this thought process, but I'm going to walk you through it as best I can, as just a layman. I think as a doctor, she was thinking, okay, he's having a stroke. Give him time. Let him finish up the debate. And then the smell of the waffles and the bacon and a trip to Waffle House will probably be just as good as a medical check-in, you know, is going to Walter Reed.
4: Chickens.
3: She really is far more concerned with political power and money than she's ever been about this man's well-being. He's a victim in all this. I'm going to say it. I know people aren't going to want to hear that because everyone hates Joe Biden. But the more I see this woman, I go, this is like spousal abuse. She makes Hillary Clinton look like a great wife, like a loving spouse.
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8: Our Miss Brooks, starring Eve Arden. 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
9: In fact, last Friday, after my final class, I just smiled, bowed to the students, and went quietly out of my mind. 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
3: I mean, who hasn't been here? You go into the doctor's office. You're running through your ailments. Doctor, tell me what to do.

0: Well, the first thing I'm going to prescribe is a couple waffles from the Waffle House and maybe a side of bacon and a healthy amount of denial and just keep lying.
1: I'm hoping Dr. Jill becomes a Surgeon General. His wife.
2: Yeah, Joe Biden's wife,
1: because she, you know, he would never do it, but she's a hell of a doctor. She's an amazing doctor.
0: You know who's really glad that Biden didn't make her Surgeon General? Every stroke victim of the last, like, 4 years. Every person who suffered a stroke. You would have been, like, whatever your treatment was, physical therapy, going to the doctor, you would have all been at the Waffle House. That would have been Dr. Jill's note to you. She would have been looking at it. Okay, I'm going to do continue to lie. That's number one. That's the first thing you got to do when you get home is just keep lying. And the second thing is just a bunch of waffles to the face. Sub out the ice cream bowls. We're doing Waffle House. This woman is terrible. And that brings us to our poll question, which is brought to you by Local Silver Mint, located in Ware, New Hampshire. Silver Dave will work with you directly, so contact him at localsilvermint.com. And it's a poll question. I'll also throw it out to the callers, 844-500-4242. What do we got, Taylor?
3: Today's poll question, which you can vote in at gracecurlyshow.com, is who is the most shameless Biden, Jill, Joe, or Hunter?
0: Hunter is definitely, I would say, it comes down to Hunter versus Jill for me. I don't think Joe, at this point, he's tried his best, but this is another race he's going to lose. He might actually just want to drop out before it even starts. He's very good at that. Jill and Hunter, which I think there's a level of humor to it, Taylor, because I do think they hate each other. That's something my mom's always said to me. She's like, I think he drives her crazy. Like, sometimes they'd be on the balcony or something watching the fireworks, and he would be there with his family, and you just got the sense. My womanly instinct was kicking in that, like, when he was even near her, she was bristling. She did not like him near her. So I think they hate each other, but they actually have a lot in common. They're both users. They're both extremely self-absorbed. And I think they're both narcissists. I think they both are just, it's all about them. And I didn't feel that way about Jill the entire time. It took me a while on her. He's a little bit more of an overt narcissist, but I think she's a covert one. She hides it all with, like, oh, the grandmother, oh, and the books, and the children love the books. But it's all fake. It's all, it's a mask. Which is funny because she loved masks, but it's all a mask. Beneath it, she is a selfish, calculating, deceitful person who would sell anyone out. I mean, you think to yourself, if she's willing to do that to her husband, Joe, imagine working for this lady. This is how she treats her husband. This is how she treats her number one, the person she took a vow to be with in sickness and in health. This is how she treats him. Imagine how she's treating everybody else around her. Now, that's a story I'd like to hear. And something else I want to point out, we're not going to spend the whole show on this, but I got to throw this one out there, too. Melania Trump has gotten more grief as first lady than any first lady in my memory. She's not on the cover of Vogue, and she's absolutely stunning. She gets a lot of jokes made about the fact that she doesn't really like Trump. She doesn't love him. She's a gold digger. If she were a gold digger, she sucks at that. Because if she were a good gold digger and she really hated him, she would have been out a long time ago, and she could have been like any of his other wives who seem to be very happy with whatever settlements or situations they have with Donald Trump. Because they... I know his first wife, Ivana, has passed, but Marla Maples, like, you don't catch these ladies saying anything bad about Trump post-marriage. So if she wanted to, she could have done that. She could have flown the coop a while ago and said, this isn't for me. By everything I'm seeing of Melania Trump, she does not like this life. She's very poised, she's very classy, but I don't think it's what she would have chosen, Taylor. I think she would have been much more happy taking care of her son, who she loves, and living the fabulous life that she had when she married Donald Trump, when he was beloved by everyone. You know, Rosa Parks, the every celebrity known to man, like, Trump was the guy, and that's who she married. And so this whole switch to the entire world, or a lot of the world, hating him, I think has been unnerving for her. I think the constant assassination attempts have been difficult for her, as you could imagine. And I don't think that she's someone who really enjoys this spotlight to this degree. She seems like a quiet person.
3: So 46% say Jill is the

0: most shameless, Biden. 32% say Hunter, 22% say Joe.
1: But the part of it that I think is so funny is, like, Jill was always made out to be, oh, she's such a good wife. And then you've got Melania here, who has stuck by Trump through the most chaotic. I don't think you could find a more chaotic person. I don't think you could find a person who'd be harder to be married to than Donald Trump. Like, he's, and even if it's nothing to do with personality, just the life that he is leading is scary. He's always everywhere. He's always getting into trouble. He's always tweeting everything. He's never avoiding controversy. He's dodging bullets. And Melania Trump has been, I don't know how you could claim anything else. She's been so loyal. She clearly loves this guy. And she gets made out to be the Wicked Witch or like Cruella de Vil. And meanwhile, you've got Dr. Jill who is kicking her husband under the bus in hopes that it's going to prolong their time in the White House so that she can continue to get Vogue photo shoots and, you know, walk around as the queen bee. And this lady...
2: Oh, it's her. It's that devil woman.
1: Really? I want to tell that to the mainstream media. You got it mixed up. You got the wrong girl. The evil Wicked Witch was posing as the old granny with the apple. As the old...
3: Call. It's coming from inside the house.
1: Yeah, it's a joke. It's a complete joke. Oh, another thing I want to talk about. A little bit off topic here. But I wanted to go back to Delaney Hall for a second, Taylor, because I was really happy to see this. So at Delaney Hall, this is the detention center in Newark, and it's become the step and repeat for these Democrats, like Dan Goldman, Jerry Nadler, any Democrat who thinks they're at risk of being ousted by a more far left progressive is showing up there to kind of get some street cred. You know, hey guys, I'm with you. I saw you all on Memorial Day harassing these ICE agents and eating pizza and getting pepper sprayed. And so I'm here to kiss the ring, to tell you guys how great you're doing at causing chaos. And yesterday, though, all this chaos is brewing. It's the new hotspot. It's like Minnesota was hot for a while for these people. Now it's Newark. And this is all rumbling over. And then a truck driver tries to pull through. He's just trying to go through there. He's just doing his job. Like so many of us Americans, he's just doing his job and minding his own business. But this is emblematic of the political world now. You can be minding your own business, you may not starting with anybody, and you can end up in the middle of a melee because of how annoying these people are. So take a listen to this garbage truck driver trying to let these people know. And how many times have you seen videos like this? And oftentimes, by the way, the videos I've seen, that the ones that stuck with me, the other one was another black man in New York, and he was trying to pick up his daughter in school. I think he was trying to pick up his daughter in Brooklyn. And he was telling these people who were blocking the streets, can you get out of the way? I have to go pick up my daughter. And it's like they don't understand that people have places to be and that your activism, your cause celebre, your whatever is fashionable for you in that moment should not impede someone's ability to do their jobs or to go pick up their kids or to live their lives. But they're so self-absorbed. So listen to this truck driver. This is Cut 5.
4: Go on, get locked up. What am I doing? Am I bothering y'all? I hit one of y'all. I ain't going to jail, right? No, I ain't going to jail. If I hit y'all, I'm going to jail, right? Come on. What's wrong with y'all, man? Come on, man.
5: It's a word, then let's go. Watch your back, man. Let's go.
1: There's a kind of video, Taylor, that always strikes a chord with me. We just saw it recently with that guy down in Cape Cod who went on that rant about how he's sick and tired of being treated like a second-class citizen in his own country. We also, as I mentioned, when these protesters block traffic, you oftentimes get it. You get this visceral frustration, this anger from people who are doing the right thing every day and who have finally reached a breaking point with these freaks, have finally reached a breaking point of their patience has run out, and they're trying to be the good guy. They're trying not to get themselves in trouble. They're trying not to be politically incorrect or to go viral, but everyone

0: has a breaking point. And when you're doing your job and you're driving a truck and you can't get through because of these clowns, you reach it. We saw it a lot during COVID. You had restaurant owners who were like, I can't do this anymore. I'm doing everything right, and I'm the only one getting screwed. I'm doing absolutely everything right. And all that these government officials are doing in their little lemmings in the far left, in these activist groups, are trying to destroy me. And I can't take it anymore. And everybody reaches that point. But the part of this that I think needs to be mentioned is that recently when I was in New York City, there was a lot of homeless people. It's a big problem there. It's a big problem in L.A. as well, which is why Spencer Pratt, much to Jimmy Kimmel's chagrin, may be mayor of L.A. very soon, God willing. But I've seen all these homeless people, and I noticed that it wasn't just that there's homeless people. Like, a lot of them scream. A lot of them yell. A lot of them seem to enjoy or seem to really thrive off of making everyone feel unsettled and everyone on edge by yelling in the train or yelling at you on the street. It's really this like bullying tactic and this power thing of, look at, I'm screaming at you. Aren't you nervous? You don't know what I'm going to do. And you're just going to keep walking because society has let me do this, and I can sit in the corner and I can be homeless, and that's fine. But also I'm going to yell at you about it. I'm going to make you scared. I'm going to impede on what you're trying to do. And I noticed that, and I was like, this mental health issue, and we do have a mental health crisis, there's no question about it, but it's being used as an excuse for people to behave badly and to be jerks, because they get this cloak of like, well, they're mentally unstable. Well, you're still being a jerk. You're yelling at my 60-year-old mother who's trying to get on the train. You're a jerk. I don't care what your mental health issues are at that point. You're screaming at someone who's trying to take public transportation. You're an ass. And maybe no one's told you that, or you haven't got punched in the face, and no one's let you know that that's not how society's supposed to work. You're not supposed to walk around scaring people. But I would say that the same thing is being done with these far-left thugs who are blocking truck drivers and pepper-spraying people and throwing bricks. And it's that instead of the mental health thing, Taylor, it's the activist thing. It's like, oh, we're using the activism as a crutch to let these delinquents, these purple-haired, angry losers ruin things and say things like this. Ready? This is what they're chanting at Delaney Hall. Grab your guns and kill yourself. Every cop, every fed, shoot yourself in the head. That's what they're yelling at these immigration agents. And because they have this thing they can cling to of like, we have a cause. We have something we're fighting for. No, you're jerks. You're miserable people. You're lonely and you're pathetic and you have no direction and you're slobs. That's what you are. And that's not everyone. There are people who care about these things, who go about it in the right way. They join a march. They do this. They do that. They donate money. They run for town hall. I'm not talking about those people. I'm talking about these people that all they really want to do is wreck things. And so they use whatever the issue of the moment is as an excuse to wreck things. Because just saying, I'm an idiot, I have no direction in life, so I want to throw a brick at someone, isn't going to get you the same level of leniency as, I am part of the movement that wants to help migrants. That's a carte blanche. You say, I'm fighting for immigrant rights, and all of a sudden it's like, oh yeah, tell the cops to kill themselves. Oh yeah, sure thing. Run into the fence, or, you know, like, destroy the property, or ram your car at somebody, because you're doing it for a good reason. And it's mental health and it's activism that are being weaponized as a way to get away with whatever you want, to get away with being a criminal, to get away with being a jerk. Sometimes it's just that. And you can talk about the criminality of this stuff, and there's plenty of it to be seen, but a lot of it's just, you're just being a bad person.
1: Where were these people when Joe Biden was letting them bake inside of tractor trailers? Where were they when they were dying trying to get across the border, you know, through these passes? Where were they when all of that stuff was going on?
0: They were yelling at everyone to keep their masks on. They had other issues at that point.
1: Oh. See, I forget there's a hierarchy.
0: No, but I'm trying to think, Taylor. It's actually a really good question. What was the thing when Biden was president? Because they were still talking about Trump, like the Mar-a-Lago raid and all that stuff. But it seems like a lot of this activism takes a break when Joe Biden or when a Democrat's in charge. Then it gets revved up again. Because I don't remember them talking about the missing children, 300,000 missing children they didn't talk about. you know, all these human trafficking they didn't talk about. It seems like it took a 4-year hiatus and now it's back. But they just want, a lot of times, you know what they should do? They should sign them up for those destruction rooms, Taylor. You know how you can do that?
1: The rage rooms? Yeah.
0: Rage room. Yeah, that's what they need. They need rage rooms. They're using all of these areas, whether it be detention facilities or, you know, wherever it is, they're using them as rage rooms. And it's like, you got to pay for that. You got to go and do that on your own time. You don't get to do that at a detention hall. You don't get to do that on private property or any property for that matter. Have you seen, Taylor, the pictures coming out of D.C. of these parks that Trump has
1: restored? Beautiful. I saw the fountain today, wherever it was, the station there, Union Station.
0: Yeah.
1: Magnificent.
0: A lot of those things, they never had water in them until now. Like, it's the first time anyone there. People who have lived there for 20 years are like, I've never seen water in this fountain before.
1: And they've never been cleaned. Now they're all power washed. They look pristine. When I was first scrolled by it, I thought it was something in Rome. I was, wow, that's pretty. But then it's D.C. I was like, holy crap. Wow.
0: I'm like, hey, I might actually visit. I know. I visited. I was in D.C. in August, but I would love to go back. I mean, I love D.C. in general. It's a beautiful place, and there's so much history, and there's so many cool buildings. And really, it's the fact that all the buildings are so low because of the ordinances there that makes it really cool. You can be at the White House, and you can see, like, three monuments that are, you know, beyond amazing, and you can see them from where you are.
1: Right.
0: So you don't have to know the city that well to go, hey, let's walk over there and we'll be at, you know, this spot or that spot. It's very cool. But the fact that it's all clean, I mean, that makes it even better. Who would have thunk that this is what it is? Trump's cleaning up the streets and making things look nice. That's going to really drive him crazy. That's something they're really going to hate. Get out the spray paint bottles. Get out the graffiti artists. We'll be right back. We got a lot more to get to on the other side.
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1: Welcome back, everyone, to the Grace Curley Show. When we come back, we're going to talk a little bit about Beto 2.0, as he's being called, James Tallarico. I also have some updates here in Massachusetts. Mayor Wu seems to be backtracking on quite a few things, and she's cleaning house in one department specifically, the Green Machine, the climate change group that was going to help us towards our climate goals for 2030. I guess they don't need all the people that were in charge of it. They're just going to do it, you know, with some, I don't know if they're going to give people more to do that aren't part of the Green Machine, but those people who are specifically on board for climate stuff, out of here. You're out of here. You're fired, as Trump would say. One other thing, though, people brought up about Dr. B. It's weird, right, that Biden's suing to block the Her tapes? He should have sued to block this book. What could be in the Her tapes that's worse than what Jill Biden's saying right now on TV? We'll be right back.
2: Stack it up. Stack it up with Uncle Silverman. You stack it up.
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7: From ABC News, I'm Michelle Franzen. More Americans filed for first-time jobless claims last week. ABC's Jim Ryan has more on the latest figures from the Labor Department.
8: About 215,000 claims for state jobless benefits were filed in the week leading up to May 23rd. That's 5,000 more than the previous week and slightly above analysts' expectations. On the upside, the number of initial filings and continuing claims are well below last year's level, suggesting a low number of layoffs.
7: The U.S. economy facing headwinds due to the war with Iran and continued blockade of the Strait of Hormuz, inflation at a three-year high. ABC's Rebecca Jarvis says a new report by the New York Fed highlights what analysts call a K-shaped economy.
9: Some of the financial pain is masked by the growing wealth in this country, which is brought on by a booming stock market and increasing home values. Those Americans who own stocks and homes, they feel richer and they're spending still, and that's propping up the economy, while millions of Americans are struggling just to afford food after years of inflation and now those rising gas prices.
7: The U.S. announced new sanctions on Iran, each side accusing the other of violating the ceasefire deal, including targeting Kuwait. ABC's Karen Travers has more.
10: The military is calling this an egregious ceasefire violation. So a big question now is, how does this impact the potential for negotiations, given that lack of urgency we heard from the president yesterday?
7: In Washington state, recovery efforts continuing for nine paper mill workers unaccounted for following a chemical tank rupture, two already confirmed dead. At this point, the EPA is on the ground. They're testing the air quality and they're testing the water quality. So far, they have not come up with any threats to the area and any threats to the community. Testing still underway, and the EPA officials are concerned because there could always be a possibility of threat of something leaking out to the public. You're listening to ABC News.
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11: These statements have not been evaluated by the FDA. This product is not intended to diagnose, treat, cure, or prevent any disease.
7: A first-of-its-kind drug for hepatitis B is called a functional cure by researchers, and it lets some patients stop treatment without showing signs of the dangerous liver virus.
15: In two international studies, about 1 in 5 patients given the experimental drug saw their virus reduced to levels low enough for the immune system to keep in check. The new drug attacks hepatitis B by binding to its genetic components, suppressing viral replication as well as a key protein, and stimulates the immune system, says GSK, which paid for the studies and developed the drug with Ionis Pharmaceuticals. More studies needed to see how long the results last, says a hepatitis expert at the University of Michigan.
7: ABC's Chuck Sievertson. An ABC News investigation is focusing on actions taken by law enforcement and regulatory agencies against defendants accused of making wagers on betting sites who may have inside information on an outcome in those prediction markets. ABC's Aaron Katursky says the government regulating body, the Commodity Futures Trading Commission, also may be short-staffed to handle more cases.
16: Until yesterday, the only case the commission has brought this year involves the U.S. Special Forces soldier who took part in the military raid that ousted Nicolas Maduro from Venezuela and bet on it using Parley Market. Gannon Van Dyke has pleaded not guilty. Staffing at the commission's enforcement division is down at least 25%, due in part to cuts implemented by Elon Musk's Doge.
7: Yesterday, a Google employee was arrested for using Parley Market to place a bet on confidential search data. Michelle Franz in ABC News.
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12: Welcome back, everyone, to the Grace Curley Show, and thank you for joining us. Just a nice big reminder that you still have time to get your tickets to my birthday party. It's tomorrow. It's going to be so much fun. You can watch some of my show. You can watch all of my show, and you can watch some of Howie's show to really kick off your weekend, kick off the summertime. And every year, I love celebrating my birthday with the listeners. You guys indulge me for the day, and you don't make fun of me too much for having birthday parties at the ripe old age of 34, which I appreciate. And we're going to have pens from Howie Carr and goodie bags, and also food from Mortadella Head and a cake from Montilio's. So there's plenty of great reasons. There are plenty of great reasons to attend this party. And also, you'll get to sing with the one and only Joe Biden. You'll get to wish me a happy birthday, because that's a tradition unlike any other. It's almost as much of a tradition as going to Waffle House after the worst debate performance of all time.
13: Yeah,
12: your wife thought you had
13: a
12: stroke.
13: You have a medical emergency and you scarf down some pancakes.
12: I hope, maybe that's Taylor. She's so cool under pressure from her years of being in the operating room and you know, really being face to face with a
13: OR doctor now. Okay.
12: Yeah. It changes every day. That's the craziest thing. But she's seen, these eyes have seen a lot of love, and these eyes have seen a lot of things, and it takes a lot to shake her. So yeah, she thought her husband was having a stroke, but it's not as though she hasn't been in these high-pressure environments before. And so she's such a pro, she's such a veteran, she's such a surgeon general that she goes, hey, guys, I've seen some stuff. We can still go to Waffle House. Okay. I'll let you know when we need to call somebody. And in fact, do you think when Jill is in a public place and they're like, we need a doctor, does she think about it? Does she
13: on an airplane? Is there a doctor on board?
12: Well, Whoopi Goldberg once said that I should be the Surgeon General. No, a real doctor. It's like Ross. I know you hate Friends, Taylor, but that was always one of the funnier parts of Friends, is that he is a paleontologist, and he's technically, because he has his PhD or whatever, he's technically a doctor. And sometimes there was an episode where someone said, like, do we need a doctor? And he kind of looked for a second, and Rachel said, don't even think about it. Because it's like, what are you going to do? How are you going to help us? What are you going to bring out? I think she said to him, what are you going to bring out, one of your fossil brushes and try to help the situation? That's Dr. Jill. That is. It's like she's here to tell you, oh, the other doctor said that you need fluids. The other doctor said that you need rest. The other doctor said you need a low-pressure environment and you need to retire from your high-stress job. Well, I got news for that doctor. He sucks. You need a big plate of pancakes. You need a big plate of waffles. And in the morning, I'm making waffles. That's what Joe Biden says. Anyway, there's another story. I could talk about this thing all day, though. I just really, it like makes me wish I had become a therapist so I could really figure out what it is here. If they went to family group therapy, that therapist would be like, hold on a second.
13: So one of the texters,
12: a lot more money.
13: One of the texters said, isn't Hunter Biden on record as calling Jill the B word? And I believe that is incorrect. I believe he's on record calling her the C word.
12: Oh! Boy, why don't I remember that?
13: It was in his emails.
12: Yeah.
13: I'm pretty sure he called her this.
12: He's almost at the Trump point, and I don't mean to compare these two, but there is something about when there's been so much news about you, it's almost like there's been no news about you. There's been so much news that it's hard to differentiate like the fact from fiction, and so it all kind of blends together. But that wouldn't surprise me, Taylor. I have been saying it for years.
13: Yeah, he called her.
12: My mom's been saying it.
13: A quote, selfish, silly, entitled C word, unquote.
12: My mom has been saying for years that these two hate each other. And I could see it. And also, you know, two things can be true. Like, he's a scumbag, but maybe he, Taylor, he's a scumbag. Okay? He doesn't acknowledge his own child. He offered to, like, he was trying. This is, sometimes people forget how bad Hunter Biden is. And I just want, besides the fact that he's BFFs now with Candace Owens, that tells you a lot right there. I don't know who that says more about, Candace or Hunter. I think probably a mix of both. But I think if I had to sum up how bad this guy is that when everything was going on with his Russiagate and his, I'm sorry, not Russiagate, with his disinformation laptop and, you know, all this scandal was breaking, he chose that moment to try to fight to pay less child support for the child that he doesn't acknowledge and that he denied was his for a very long time. He took her to court so he could pay less. And I believe he showed up in a private jet from his sugar brother, that L.A. Hollywood guy, to fight paying child support for this kid who he does not acknowledge. And neither does Joe and neither does Jill. That's a real sleazebag. That's not like your typical, yeah, he's kind of, yeah, you know, he has his moments. No, this guy is the 1%. Like, the Bidens love to talk, all these Democrats like to talk about the 1%. This is the 1% of horrible people that we're dealing with. And he fought paying child support. And then at one point they came to an agreement and it was something like, I'll give you a bunch of my paintings, which are, by the way, worth nothing now. I'll give you a bunch of my paintings as a form of child support. You know what I say if I'm the baby mama? No. No, sorry. That's not going to work for me. He acts like he's a Da Vinci or something. Like, these will be worth a lot. These will age like a fine wine. These will age like a fine wine. You just keep these and soon you'll be worth millions. If I'm that baby mama, I'm like, no, I'm sorry. We're going to need to see some cash. This isn't going to, the paintings are great. I'm very happy for you. I'm going to opt out of that and I'm going to say that I would prefer a check. Thanks so much, though, Hunter. But anyway, my point on that is Hunter's bad. He really is. But perhaps what he said about Jill, like, do you think really bad people, Taylor, have a great radar for other really bad people? Like, game recognizes game. She came into his life and he's like, dude, I'm really bad. This lady's terrible too. I've met my match with this one. But she's got the cover of it. You know, she's got like the floral dresses and the little voice and the stories about the Valentine's Day hearts on the window. And teacher, what do you see? She's got a better cover than he does. He's a little bit more out in the open. But I think they go toe to toe. I think they go toe to toe on not being nice, not being, you know, decent human beings. All right. I wasn't going to go there for this one, but I did. I can't help myself. I'm addicted to these people. I want to talk about James Tallarico here for a minute because obviously the Texas primaries were this week. It's going to be Tallarico versus Paxton. And there's all of this hope on the left that Paxton is too much of a political liability and he's got too much baggage and it's going to be hard for him and he's such a riskier move and Tallarico's really got a shot. And it's very reminiscent of Beto O'Rourke, who also had a shot. You know, he had that white button down. He was like JFK, and he was on a skateboard at one point? He was like Tony Hawk. He was just the coolest, most regular guy going, and he lost.
4: And we all agree that we want the border to be better. In fact, I think the border is pretty great right now.
12: Mm. Yeah, he is a moron, and he's lost all these races, but they still talk about him like, oh, Tallarico's got the Beto effect. I don't know if that's a compliment. Tallarico might lose 3 elections too? Okay, good luck with that. I don't know if I'd want to be compared to Beto if I were Tallarico. But that's what they're comparing. That's who they're comparing him to. And we talked a lot yesterday. We actually did our poll question. Which of the things that Tallarico has said is going to be the biggest problem for him. And I made mention, Taylor, that while Paxton has baggage and Paxton has things that they're going to, you know, try to run against him, there's nothing like sound. There's nothing like hearing something from someone's own mouth and being able to run that in ads. And Tallarico is the gift that keeps on giving. He said all these things about God is non-binary, there are six genders, yada, yada, yada, he doesn't eat meat, he thinks eating meat is immoral. Very Billie Eilish-esque. And I don't know if Billie Eilish ran for Senate in Texas. I don't think she'd win. And so now we already have this attempt, and I said it yesterday, I don't oftentimes take a victory lap, especially because most of the stuff I'm saying, everyone can point out. But I did say the only thing he can do at this point to win in Texas is if he begins, and he's got to do it quickly, to try to walk back everything he said over the past 3 years. He's got to do the Kamala Harris, which is not only try to distance yourself, you have to try to distance yourself from yourself. And the way to do that is you use certain phrases. You use certain phrases like, that was taken out of context, or I've definitely, I misspoke, or I've missed the mark, or, you know, I've evolved a little bit on that issue, or you go, look, here's what really matters, and you veer off from that. But it's this walk back of everything you said. It's trying to make people think, as you get closer to the general, that all these wacky things I said to get here, I no longer believe in. I'm far away from that. You can trust me. I said, that guy who was saying those crazy things, that was clipped. That was taken out of context. I don't feel that way now. And then they get in, and then they go right back.
14: I'm a dude playing a dude disguised as another dude.
12: So let's have a little bit of Tallarico. This is cut 8.
15: You call it intentionally provocative. You regret describing it that way or talking about God that way?
16: There are some statements that I've made that I certainly regret. There are statements that I've made where I've missed the mark. I'll be the first to admit that. But Ken Paxton is intentionally clipping my cringy comments to distract from his career of corruption.
17: Regrets. I've had a few.
12: So you agree. So you agree, you think your remarks were really cringy. Okay, well, at least we can agree on that. At least he's acknowledging the cringe. But that's the part of it I don't get. He says, yeah, I was being intentionally provocative with my God is non-binary statement. Then I think the follow-up is like, why? Why were you being intentionally provocative? Why were you doing that? Is it because you think that's what your base wants to hear? And by the way, this guy, when he wants to, he can get really smart. Like, he goes into all these biblical passages and he tries to explain to you why, well, God has always been non-binary. And he uses all this. And it's very reminiscent to me of Pete Buttigieg, the way he speaks. And it brings me to something I want to hit on in this next hour, which is I heard Spencer Pratt describe himself in L.A. as the look-around candidate. And I thought, what a beautiful way to put it. The look-around candidate. Another way I would describe Spencer Pratt as a candidate is the what-do-you-have-to-lose candidate, which is also what Trump was at one point in his political career. It's the sense of things, I mean, most likely can only go up. Like, we can't really get much worse, so let's try something different. It's also just the let's try something different approach. That's always what I go for. Things suck, things suck, things suck. Someone comes along and goes, let's try something different. I'm open to it. We give it a shot. We gave this a shot, and man, is it not working, so let's give something else a shot. The reason I think that works is because you're acknowledging that, look around. You're just saying, this is what people are seeing. This is why people are frustrated. I'm just echoing it back to them. I'm just letting them know that I see it and I want to change it. And the reason I say this is because this is what people are seeing. This is why people are frustrated. I'm just echoing it back to them. I'm just letting

0: advanced degrees from Harvard to spot what's strange. They hear it. They feel it. You say something, people know. People have that. And you can't take that away from it. This is all the left tries to do, is they try their best to convince you that what you're feeling, whether it's that's a weird thing to say, or that's a weird thing to believe, or that's a weird thing to push, that your instinct is wrong. That your common sense, that your gut feeling about something is wrong. And it's wrong because you're a bigot, or you're uneducated, or you just don't get it, or you're being lied to. But the truth is, most of the time, what your gut tells you is, can, at least for me, is always right. Like, my gut doesn't lead me wrong that often. These politicians lead me wrong for sure, but my gut's been good to me. And they want you to suppress that feeling of, that's a weird thing to say. And you might be a weird guy for saying that. You might have weird intentions. You might be a little bit deceitful. You might be trying to convince people of something. Like, you might have a weird agenda. And they don't want you, they want you to push back on that. No, he doesn't. No, he doesn't. Listen to his smart explanation as to why it actually makes sense biblically. If you go back and you read this passage of the Bible, I can actually tell Joe Rogan that this actually makes a lot of sense because still strange, bro. Still strange. Tell me whatever you want. You know, use all your big words, all your the 3-point words. Don't care. Still weird. We'll be right back.
1: 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Joe Rogan!
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5: .207 says, didn't Hunter Biden sleep with his dead brother's wife? Yes, he also got her addicted to drugs, I believe, and begged her to take an HIV test. And I think his children figured out that he was cheating on their mom with their aunt through the iPad, through messages he was sending through the iPad. So I'm not claiming that this is a runaway poll question, okay? I understand that we have some real contenders in this bunch, and it's hard to decide. I fully acknowledge that. It's a hard decision to make, but that's what we're here to do at the Grace Curley Show. It's not all birthday cakes, okay? It's not all birthday lunches and birthday tickets that you can get at gracecurlyshow.com when you click on the side banners. That's not what it's all about. It's about making hard choices. It's about doing the dirty work that nobody else wants to do. That's what we're here for. And today's poll question is brought to you by Local Silver Mint, located in Ware, New Hampshire. 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Taylor Cormier, what is the poll question, and what are the results thus far?
6: Today's poll question, which you can vote in at gracecurlyshow.com, is who's the most shameless Biden, Jill, Joe, or Hunter?
5: It could be recency bias here because of the interview and the book coming out and just how brazen she's been about her lies to us. Like, she really thinks we're 5-year-olds and she can just say whatever she wants. She thinks we're the kids in her classroom. Teacher, teacher, what did you see? I saw a sharp Socratic president looking at me. And there's something about a wife. There's something about a wife whose husband is old, who's just like, all right, no, it's fine. I thought he had a stroke up there, but let's just keep chugging along.
6: Sleeping with your dead brother's wife, though, that's pretty damn shameless.
5: I'm still going, Jill.
6: 50% say Jill, 29% say Hunter, Joe at 21%.
5: You know why, Taylor? Because I think you expect more of her. And that's why. That's what gives her the edge in this case. We'll be right back. We got more.
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5: Welcome back, everyone. There's still a lot of speculation about this deal that is coming together with Iran, supposedly. And I think the reason that I've taken a little pause here on giving you updates every minute of the show is because until it's done, until we have something, we don't have anything. You know, until we get something concrete, the talks, the negotiations, the speculation, it's all meaningless until something changes or until there's a big shift. And whether that means, combat resumes or whether that means Iran is really that close to the brink of collapse that they have to make a deal, that's when I'll come back to you and say, here's what we got. Here's, you know, there's some movement in one direction or another. But a lot of this stuff is just no man's land. It's like you get word from Trump that it's moving along and that they offered him something and now he's looking it over. He wants to take a couple of days. Once I think that there's really some movement, you'll be the first to know. I wanted to go back here to Tallarico for a minute. Because, and then I do want to talk about Mayor Wu Taylor, so don't let me get too off track here. Tallarico was on with CBS's Ed O'Keefe, who's been okay on some things in the past. And he was asked about his statements regarding God being non-binary and regarding there being six genders. Let's have cut seven, please.
14: In 2021, in a speech during debate over transgender issues, you said God is non-binary. What did you mean by that?
17: Well, you know, I think I was being intentionally provocative with that statement. But what it means is that God can't be defined by human categories. The Apostle Paul, in his letter to the Galatians, says that in Christ there is neither male nor female. I'm always going to stand up for Texans who are being picked on by the most powerful, most corrupt politicians in the country. And I'm going to continue doing that in this race and hopefully in the U.S. Senate.
5: So your response to people who you feel are being picked on, which I guess is the non-binary community, is to say things that are intentionally provocative that you are later going to regret and walk back. That's a winner right there. I see what the Democrats are loving about this guy. He'll say whatever he has to say to get support from, I have to say, it's got to be a pretty small group there in Texas. Non-binary people who want to hear about how God is also non-binary based off James Tallarico's reading of the Bible. I don't know how much of an audience there is for that, but for you to now try to get as far away from it as possible because it's not politically convenient, I don't think speaks too highly of your character. I would also like to play cut nine, please.
6: Well, before we go on, I just want to point out, if I don't want to turn this into Sunday school, but if he's such a biblical scholar, can we just ask him, like, why Jesus called God his father and not his non-binary birthing spirit?
5: Yeah, it's a good question.
6: Our Father who art in heaven.
5: But, like, Taylor, do you agree with me that when you hear him talk, I'm not denying that he can talk a good line of BS. And you could argue, like, well, that's all the Democrats do. But there are certain Democrats who can't do it well at all. Like, Hakeem Jeffries cannot speak a good line of BS. He has to have, like, one sentence that he goes out with, maximum warfare, and he just shouts that over and over again. Then there are other Democrats, and like, Jasmine Crockett's another example. She can't speak a good line of BS. Joe Biden couldn't speak a good line of BS. They can't really put it all together. But you hear, like, Pete Buttigieg and James Tallarico, and there's this Harvard element to it where they are smarty pantses. Like, they do have that going for them where they're very eloquent and they can. It's just what Trump said about Pete Buttigieg. The only thing he can do is speak a good line of BS. And that's James Tallarico. But my point, when I listen to all this, and he's like, well, you know, the biblical reading of the blah, blah, blah. He sounds like Gabe from The Office. He sounds so much like Gabe from The Office, I'm shocked more people haven't pointed this out. And he goes on and on and on, and he talks about the different ways of this and that and this and that. And it's like when people try to argue
18: about... Shut up about the sun! Shut up about the sun!
5: And I hope this is going to make sense, because I don't speak a good line of BS, but this is how I read it. It's like when people try to argue about why drag queens being at story hours at libraries aren't a problem. And they'll get into, well, technically drag and the history of drag. And Mrs. Doubtfire was technically a man dressing as a woman. And you didn't freak out about that. It was just an expression of an art form that dates back to blah, blah, blah, blah, blah, blah. And you're like, okay, okay, okay. And they're hitting you with all this stuff and, like, why it's okay. And they're bending themselves into pretzels to explain the history and the hypocrisy that you have a problem with this and you don't have a problem with that. And then you just go, wait, okay. Let me try to form my argument. Like, let me try to figure out. I don't think a middle-aged man in stockings and a bustier should be reading When You Give a Mouse a Cookie to 5-year-olds.
6: Right. Just because there's historical context to something doesn't mean it wasn't wrong and weird then either.
5: Yeah, but it just, to me, and maybe I say this as someone who wasn't great at school, really, but I look at stuff and I go, all right, you can write your think piece and you can outsmart me with all your little zings and zags and ooh, blah, blah, blah. But what you're arguing for doesn't sit right with me.
19: She likes songs of hate written by the White Knights of the Ku Klux Klan.
5: Like, you want to contend in the background of drag or the discourse around costumes or transgender and non-binary or God or all this stuff. What? Okay. But it doesn't change the fact that most parents who aren't worshiping at the altar of political correctness think it's unnecessary and would prefer if they weren't paying for it. That doesn't change that. And it's that right there where it's rejecting these arguments, not because you can't acknowledge that these people are maybe smart, or I guess slimy might be even a better word. They're crafty, you know, they're crafty, but it doesn't change how I feel about it. You can argue me all, you can give me all the different think pieces and all the different Vox pieces about why I'm a bigot and why this should be allowed and whatever. I see a grown man with a beard dressed up as a woman talking to little kids. I think that's weird. And that's my first gut instinct. And you can't really argue your way out of, you can't really debate people on the feeling they have when they see something. And this is the same thing. It's like, I think it's strange that you're saying there are six genders. Now, you want to get into that, well, technically speaking, well, actually, well, technically, when I said God is non-binary, there is a passage that technically speaking, actually supports my thesis. All right. Cool. I still think that's strange that you said that. I still think that's strange. And I think a lot of people do. And a lot of people, they don't care if you can, in a debate, like, if you can make your argument work. Like, if you were writing a paper, the teacher would be like, well, technically, I got to give this kid a passing grade because that's a pretty good argument. That's not how the real world works. The real world is just looking at something and going, why are you saying that? Why can't you talk about taxes? Or why can't you talk about things that are wrong in the state? Why are you going around talking about how many genders you think there are? Why do you think that's a priority? Why do you think that's something that's worth everybody's time? That's where people are really waking up. Now, I compared this a little bit to Spencer Pratt, because he calls himself the look-around candidate, and I thought that was a really great way to put it. And we should be running look-around candidates in all of these races, where you can just point to things, especially in these blue cities, and say, do you like this? If you don't like it, here's another option. Does this get you pissed off? Cool, it gets me pissed off. Let's try something else. Take a listen to Spencer Pratt. This is Cut 4.
19: It's scary to me because I don't think there is an experience, there's the experience to actually deliver on results.
20: So that woman has had, I think, almost 5 years. She's been the chair of the homeless housing department for the last 3 years. The drug addicts that are attacking moms that are naked in front of kids, that is on her and Mayor Bass. This is a woman who fought in her own district for moms that didn't want drug addicts selling drugs, being naked in front of kids, in front of the school. She's fighting them on camera, saying there's no difference between 1 foot and 500 feet to have naked drug addict encampments in front of kids. So when these people talk, you're literally listening to a lunatic.
21: And like, she's defund the police too.
20: She's not even going to be a conversation. We should just focus on Bass. She, after the debate, the betting apps, she went from 65% to, I think she's at 5%. She's so irrelevant that we should just focus on Bass.
19: I'm going to ask.
5: Yeah, and I'm glad that Kilmeade brought up the defund the police, because this is another thing. All of these advocates, all of these politicians, all these Democrats, they talk about these things that, in the moment, they think are going to work for them. And the closer they get to an election, they try to back away from it. And I'll be very curious, because the new defund the police is defund ICE, Taylor, or abolish ICE, or, you know, all the different words they use. Crush ICE, kill ICE, whatever they want to say. And now we're getting closer to the midterms. They're all going to start telling you that, oh, well, of course I want border security. Of course I want common sense immigration laws. Well, how do you reconcile that with the fact that your supporters and your politicians, I'm talking Dan Goldman, Jerry Nadler, Andy Blue Suit, and the Smithsonian Kim. I'm talking real politicians who are at the Newark facility, at Delaney Detention Center, and wreaking havoc with these protesters and egging these protesters on and getting pepper sprayed in the face. What an embarrassment for Andy Kim. They're there fighting the good fight with these freaks who want child rapists and drug dealers back on the street. So how are you going to circle that square or square that circle? I never know which way the expression goes. When we get to the midterm elections and you start telling everyone, well, of course I want the worst of the worst. It doesn't seem like you do. Because when there are people who are putting away the worst of the worst, you're egging on the psychos who are telling them to kill themselves. You're egging on the lunatics who are outside these detention centers wreaking havoc. And so how does that square with what you're trying to say about, well, of course I want common sense, and of course everybody wants borders, and of course we don't want to defund ICE. We just want regular. No. What they're doing now is what they want. What they tell you in 4, 5, 6 weeks is what they need to tell you to get votes. But this is how they're acting. They are supporting the nuts who hate ICE, who are ramming their cars at ICE, who in fact, they just seem to hate everybody. They hate the garbage truck driver who's just trying to go to his job. That's the people that they are bowing down to. That's the people that they are groveling to, that they are trying to get support from, that they are telling, oh, you're beautiful, you're wonderful, you're standing up, you're activists, you're really great people. That's what they support. So as we get closer and they start to try to walk that middle line of, but of course we want the worst of the worst. No, you don't. Because this is the worst of the worst, and you seem to want the worst of the worst. You want to have margaritas with them.
6: Did you see the video of Spencer Pratt? He was taking it himself. He's walking through one of the worst parts of Los Angeles and just talking with supporters and detractors. And he comes across a few people, and they say, you have no experience. You have no experience. He's like, you want drug users just dropping dead on the streets? You want naked people in front of your child's schools? Yeah, but you have no experience. Like, is that really what your argument is, that he has no experience? Ask me about how much you love Zoran Mamdani and how much experience he's had. How much experience did Karen Bass have as a politician before she became one? Obviously, you're not going to have any experience when you're running first time for an office. That's where you start. But to be so self-defeatist to say that I'd rather have drug-addicted zombies walking through my streets, exposing themselves to my children, spreading foul disease outside of the places I shop, I work, I visit, that you'd rather have that than somebody who's worth, who wants to give it a try and enforce the laws that are already on the books and actually clean up what Trump is doing with D.C. He wants to bring that to Los Angeles. You're going to give that up because somebody has, quote, no experience?
5: It's also no experience, but at least can acknowledge the problems versus experience and created the problems and continues to exacerbate the problems. Which one would you prefer? Do you want the experience? Her experience is in making the homeless crisis in Los Angeles worse. Her experience, the experience that you guys keep touting, is her destroying the city of Los Angeles. The experience that you keep touting is her going to Ghana while LA was burning. So I would take no experience over bad experience. And I think most people would. If you had two candidates for a job and one person was like, hey, I embezzled all this money from the company and I burned down the building where the office was and all my coworkers hate me and no one's using our products anymore and we're in the red and we're going bankrupt, versus someone who's like, hey, I'm new at this, but I think I have a good handle on what we could fix here, how we can make things better. Which one are you choosing? Are you going, hey, this guy seems nice, and, you know, he didn't burn his building down, and his company's not going, he didn't cause a company to go bankrupt, but I got to go with the experience on this one. She is experienced screwing everybody over. She's experienced destroying something. So let's take her on. Of course not. Of course you'd go with the other guy. It's not even, and you know why Jimmy Kimmel doesn't think people should vote for Spencer Pratt. Because he doesn't believe in climate change. And Jimmy Kimmel thinks that because his house burned down and he doesn't believe in climate change, that everything he's saying is for naught. Like, everything he's saying is it's a moot point. Well, if he was a big climate change believer, then he would have a case to be made as to why his house shouldn't have burned down, why there should have been water in the hydrants. But because he doesn't believe in climate change, and because Jimmy Kimmel's wife, Jimmy Kimmel's boss, the number one boss there, his wife, doesn't like Spencer Pratt, Jimmy Kimmel, Mr. Miserable, Mr. Ha Ha Comedian, is going on his late night show to stump for Karen Bass. This is late night comedy. This guy has so much money. He has a job that a lot of people would want. And beneath everything, Taylor, beneath the monologues, beneath the jokes, and I'm using air quotes, there's a real sense of, like, misery behind Jimmy Kimmel. He always looks like he's on the verge of tears. He always looks. I've never seen someone who purports to be a funny man who just delivers misery night after night after night. Spencer Pratt, on the other hand, seems to be making a lot of people laugh. He seems to be connecting with a lot of people. He seems to be giving a lot of people hope. When was the last time Jimmy Kimmel gave anybody hope? That's a good question. But I know, hope's not good. When Trump delivers hope, when Spencer Pratt delivers hope, we don't like it. But that's what he's delivering to these people in L.A., the people who live there. They feel like there might be another option. He might want to fix L.A. And that's why you don't like him. It's because you would rather, you and Samuel Jackson and all these other people supporting Karen Bass, would rather the status quo and the establishment to stay in power than to give someone new a try who's not going to go along with these far-left destructive policies. So you make your monologue about how much you like Karen Bass and how much you hate Spencer Pratt. Pathetic. We'll be right back.
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1: 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Click on that VIP banner. It's going to be so much fun. I'm so excited. And I just wanted to mention one more thing, because I did watch that Jimmy Kimmel monologue about Spencer Pratt. I didn't play it for you guys. I don't want to torture you. But he also made a reference to Spencer Pratt being a reality TV star. He thinks that's disqualifying, just like he thinks that Mark Wayne Mullen being a plumber is disqualifying for him to be DHS secretary, just like Morning Joe made fun of Devin Nunes for being a dairy farmer, just like they made fun of Trump for being a real estate mogul. It seems like the only job that you're allowed to have that's going to get you praise from the Democrats is if you're a commie Castro sympathizer or a spoiled nepo baby who have been sucking at the government teat your entire life. Otherwise, no bueno.
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8: From ABC News, I'm Michelle Franzen. Possible progress on a draft to extend a ceasefire deal between the U.S. and Iran. According to two U.S. officials and another source with knowledge of negotiations, they say a draft agreement to formally extend the ceasefire and gradually open the Strait of Hormuz has been reached. President Trump, though, has been briefed, but leaders would still have to finalize the deal. It comes as a U.S. source confirmed today that despite CENTCOM's assertion of an egregious ceasefire violation by Iran targeting Kuwait, the existing ceasefire between both remains in place. Here's ABC's Rachel Scott.
9: The U.S. and Iran exchanging strikes, threatening the fragile ceasefire.
2: A U.S. official telling ABC News the U.S. striking an Iranian ground control station as it prepared to launch a one-way attack drone believed to be a threat to U.S. forces and commercial shipping in the Strait of Hormuz. In addition to the strike, U.S. forces also shot down four other one-way Iranian attack drones. The official adding the action was defensive.
8: Treasury Secretary Scott Bessent announcing new sanctions against Iran and the agency controlling passage through the Strait of Hormuz. The continued blockade driving up oil and gas prices with two new economic reports showing Americans are struggling with inflation on food, groceries and rent at three-year level highs. Efforts to contain the Ebola outbreak in Central Africa continuing. The Trump administration in a call with reporters says it's setting up a 50-bed temporary facility in Kenya to quarantine any Americans exposed to Ebola abroad, set to be operational possibly by the end of the week. Here's ABC's Hannah Bata.
9: The White House confirming the U.S. is setting up a health facility in Kenya to take in Americans who have been exposed. An administration official describes the facility as state-of-the-art, adding that it would provide access to high-quality care for Americans who would need to quickly get out of the Democratic Republic of Congo to quarantine.
8: Officials declined to say whether American citizens would be allowed to return to the U.S. to receive care. You're listening to ABC News.
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8: California Governor Gavin Newsom officially endorsing L.A. Mayor Karen Bass in the city's mayoral race.
14: Current L.A. Mayor Karen Bass, along with her former ally turned opponent Nithya Raman and former reality TV star Spencer Pratt, are locked in a very tight battle for L.A. mayor, according to a new UC Berkeley L.A. Times poll. The poll finding 26% of likely voters support Bass, 25% Raman, and 22% Spencer Pratt. His campaign has been focused on wildfire recovery. If no one candidate gets 50% of the vote next week, then the top two head to the general election in November. Alex Stone, ABC News, Los Angeles.
8: A new take on a dreamy, creamy cookie could find its way to grocery shelves soon. ABC Sherry Preston has more on a collaboration between two fan favorites.
15: That is the sound of K-pop superstars BTS, and that is the sound of me biting into one of the new purple BTS-inspired Oreo cookies. The Oreos come in BTS's favorite color and have a cream center that is supposed to taste like hotek, a brown sugar-stuffed Korean pancake said to be the band's favorite snack. The Oreo package reads, straight from Seoul street markets to fans. Sherry Preston, ABC News.
8: Former First Lady Jill Biden giving interviews for her new book, saying she was worried that then-President Joe Biden might have been drugged ahead of his widely criticized 2024 debate with candidate Donald Trump. Michelle Franzen, ABC News.
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26: 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We await Treasury Secretary Scott Bessent. He is going to be handling the Caroline Leavitt duties this afternoon at the White House press conference. And he's going to be talking, I guess, about this so-called deal. This is another quote-unquote deal. This is, it's Groundhog Day. Now the Iranians are going to agree to have a discussion about a discussion regarding an agreement about a nuclear deal. They're just going to keep dragging their feet. And, you know, I'm not confident here, but we'll have to see. Bessent will, I'm sure, be asked about the, what is it, what do they call it? Economic fury, not epic fury. It's economic fury that he's running, which he's supposedly shutting down all their accounts, even their cryptocurrency, and freezing all of their assets and, you know, shutting them down from getting any kind of oil money. And, he hasn't said much the last couple of weeks. They were saying that, you know, they were approaching their limits on how much oil they could store. And then they were shipping it into these tankers that were leaking all over, crude oil all over the Gulf, the Persian Gulf or the Arabian Gulf, whatever you want to call it. And we haven't heard much about that lately. And so how much money they're down to in terms of they were trying to get $12 billion from Qatar. But I guess that's, or was it Kuwait? I can't even remember. But anyway, it's we're in a stalemate here. And I don't know. It's not, you know, maybe Trump doesn't worry about the midterms, but I certainly worry about the midterms, and I think you do too, especially with the horrific candidates that are on the ballot on the Democrat side. But we'll get to that as Bessent speaks, and we got a lot to get to here today. Mara Healey's having temper tantrums all over the place, and about ICE. She's being sued now for refusing to give undercover, untraceable license plates to ICE so they can round up these illegal aliens that are destroying our society. And she keeps calling them residents. Residents. And we've got so many cuts to play from her. But I want to go, first of all, I just got this. Yesterday, I wrote a column. They arrested a Colombian. She's not a cholo, I guess you'd call her a chola. She came into the country like 25 years ago, and immediately went on welfare. And when Biden was thrown out of office, they finally went after her. And the feds, and they grabbed her and they arrested her. Finally, for welfare fraud. She stole the identity of a Puerto Rican woman, i.e. a U.S. citizen, and used it and just went on welfare, on all kinds of welfare.

0: welfare. And then they went to arrest her at her Section 8 apartment in Jamaica Plain, and she tried to flee out the back. And since then, she's been incarcerated, and she's been convicted. And tomorrow is the sentencing. So I hold in my hand here the sentencing, the sentencing memo from the federal government. This is astonishing how much I was only going to talk about this tomorrow. I told the Herald they should do this should be in the paper tomorrow. It's not going to be in the Globe, not going to be on any of the regime controlled media tonight, but we're going to have it here. Summary of what this woman stole. Her name is Lena Maria Orovio - Hernandez. That's her real name. They don't go into the name of the identity that she stole.
1: And I get compliments on the hyphen.
0: Okay. Summary of loss amounts. This is page 10 of the sentencing memorandum from Leah Foley. SNAP benefits. That's food stamps. $43,348. SSI benefits. That means she couldn't work, but since she was a U.S. citizen, she couldn't work. She's an illegal alien. Between 2007 and 2010, she wasn't charged for $10,709. Then they charged her for between 2014 and 2025. She's on SSI welfare benefits from the feds, $101,257. Section 8 rental assistance benefits for all these years, $259,589. And finally, MassHealth, Medicaid. You've been struggling with copays, deductibles, health insurance over these years, but this illegal, alien, ungrateful, surly savage from south of the border has gotten $337,043.26 worth of MassHealth benefits. I know you can't do the math in the car, or even, you know, as you're hearing this, but the total theft from the United States of America by this illegal alien who's been in the country doing nothing for 25 years, $751,946.77. Let's round it off, $752,000 a year. Can you believe this? So then at the end, they talk at the end of it, they're saying that, oh, she also voted. She vote. Well, she got a driver's license. And so, of course, on the driver's license, they say, we're automatically going to register you unless you say not to. So she automatically registered. But, of course, this never happens. But it did happen. It happened. And so they want to give her 65 months, but it's Patty Sarah. She's an Obama judge, I believe. So she's probably going to get about 6 months. 6 months, I would say. And so she also attempted to flee during the execution of the arrest warrant. I wrote a column about that. And then she, at trial, the defendant attempted to thwart the prosecution by perjuring herself at length on the stand. Last week, the defendant also filed a pro se letter. She's fired her public defender. Of course it's a public defender. She's never paid for anything since she slithered into the country all these years ago. So she fired her public defender, filed a pro se letter from Wyatt down in Rhode Island. That's where she's been held, I guess. And attachments accusing the government of committing crimes, kidnapping her, and demanding that the government pay $850 million for various imagined torts against her. So she stole $752,000 in welfare payments that she wasn't entitled to under a false identity as an illegal alien. And now she is suing, or attempting to sue, the federal government for $850 million for ending her scams. come on.
2: Man's practicing fuzzy math again.
0: Oh, boy. So this is, and you know, and Mara Healy's talking about, these illegal, they just want to work. They're residents. Why would we help the feds pick them up? I'm telling you, there are a lot more people like Lina Maria Oravio hyphen Hernandez than there
1: and I
0: are
1: get compliments on the hyphen
0: than there are hardworking illegal aliens. Oh my God. 844-500-4242. A couple of people are saying 919's in North Carolina. I don't think I can stomach 6 years with a Senator Roy Cooper. Yeah, you had him as a governor for 8 years. That was bad enough, wasn't it? He was one of the more minor COVID tyrants, but he certainly was one. We need Trumps down here to get Michael Whately recognized and elected. I hope so. 781, the GOP's slogan for every race these midterms should be, don't get Virginia, i.e. Spamburger. Scamburger. No, her name is Scam. We're going to make her name Scamburger. Don't get fooled, again, by all these woke leftists pretending to be moderates. You mean like Tallarico, Talafrico? 844-500-4242, 844-500-4242. So what do you think of that nice Colombian woman? Stole $752,000. The feds want to give her 65 months. The Obama judge will give her 6 months, maybe tops. And she's suing the government for $850 million for ending her scam. It's a great country, isn't it? At least if you're an illegal alien. 844-500-4242, 844-500-4242. I'm Howie Carr.
3: Howie Carr will return.
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0: Carr is back.
1: Says Whatley is pronounced Whatley, not Waitley. I'm sorry, I should know that. I've met the guy. I met him up at Mike Minogue's house during a fundraiser for J.D. Vance back in the fall of 2024. Whatley. I'll try not to make that mistake. 617 says, where's our fair share? This story makes my blood boil, and how many more makes me sick? They're all the time. I mean, this is just a big one, 752,000, and the fact that she's suing for 850 million. 508, Merrick Garland would settle with Lisa Marie for a mere $1 billion. 844-500-4242. As Holden Healy says, that there are additional restrictions for mass law enforcement not to assist ICE, even as a reporter reads their crimes to her. That was Tim Dunn. We've got some cuts from Tim Dunn on this from her. She's very angry. The ICE agents have to obey state law. Well, how about, Mara, how about you? I know you're a member of multiple protected classes and you were born not in Massachusetts, but in parts unknown, but do you have to obey federal law? Do any of your minions have to obey federal law? Or is it just that it just goes one way? She sounds like somebody who's bringing out the cannons, on the other side of Fort Sumter in Charleston Harbor, 1861. Today's poll question is brought to you by Global Granite and Marble and Granite. 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Jared, what is the poll question? What are the results thus far?
2: Today's poll question, which you can vote in at HowieCarshow.com, is do you believe Iran will ever turn over the nuclear dust peacefully? Yes, no, or don't know?
1: No.
2: Yeah, 92% of the audience says no. 7% say yes, and 1% say they don't know.
1: I mean, come on. I mean, this has gone on long enough, hasn't it? I mean, this is BS. Mark from Worcester, does Lena have a mugshot? I'm guessing she's very guilty. I can't get mugshots from the feds until much later. If it were the BPD, I could. Believe it or not, I can get a mugshot from the BPD sometimes, but from the feds, it's just not their policy. Just like they don't have cameras in the courtroom either, which is a pain. 844-500-4242. Rob, you're next with Howie Carr. Go ahead, Rob.
3: Good afternoon, Howie. Let me tell you why I think the Republicans are going to be okay in November. Now, you don't hear about it in the news, but crude oil was selling at $88 a barrel today, and it closed yesterday at the least it's been in 6 years. Okay.
1: Not six. I don't think 6 years. Or the price was pretty low before the war started in late February. Rob.
3: It was less.

0: than $80 yesterday, sir. It was closed at less than $80, and it was publicized. I don't know. I only went by the news I heard on the radio, but they said that yesterday it closed. But that's one thing, okay? $88 a barrel right now. Now, the inflation over in Iran, I understand. Now, correct me if I'm wrong on this. I believe it's 250%.
1: That's the number I heard, too. Yes.
0: That means their money is basically worthless.
1: Right.
0: Okay. And they can't sustain existence like that. Number three, I'd like to remind everybody that the price of eggs is down. Hello, everybody was with the egg thing. You know?
1: I know, but Rob, to me, and I say to a majority of American people, the price of gasoline and diesel is more important than the price of eggs.
0: Absolutely, but you know, between that and we picked up a few congressmen, I think, if we can just keep pounding on all this fraud and expense.
1: Rob, there, you are not going to hear a word about this on the local regime control newscast tonight. There will be nary a word in the Boston Globe about this. It may get a good play. It may get a good run in the Boston Herald, and maybe someone will cover it tomorrow. But it's in federal court, so there's no camera. So they have an excuse. The Democrats in the local TV news. Oh, why should we go there? We don't even have, as Mark from Worcester said, we don't even have a mugshot of her. Oh, what are we going to do? We can't. It's just a waste of time. Let's do something about the fire hydrants being opened by the city of Boston. Oh, maybe Mara Healy going to a foreign freeloader flop house to give out some voodoo shrines to the lovely Haitians that are living there. Oh, 844-500-4242. 781, I've texted you before. I was active duty when Iran took the hostages. The president is all wet on this one. If he doesn't finish off the savages, he should change his name to President Trump, to President Chump. I hate having to say that. He's used to dealing with semi-rational people other than the Democrats. I mean, again, I was telling someone the other day, he used to deal with mob people. He knew he was dealing with Fat Tony Salerno. That was the guy that was killed, and they had the picture of him with the cigar still in his mouth on the front page of the New York Post. But he knew the gay Ayatollah is Fat Tony Salerno, but there is no gay Ayatollah. He's dead. He's been dead for, 12 weeks now? And they're still saying he's there. 844-500-4242. I'm Howie Carr.
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0: Live from the Byrna Less Lethal Pistol Studio, it's Howie Carr.
1: Another correction here for me early going today. Got to correct you, Howie. Mob Boss Rub Out was Carmine the Cigar Galenti, not Fat Tony Salerno. Somehow Fat Tony seemed more appropriate to have the cigar in his mouth lying on the... Lying on the outside pavilion in Coney Island or wherever the hell they shot him. They got the New York Post got a picture of him from up above. It was amazing. Amazing. Mark from Worcester says, I'm MAGA through and through and voted for President Trump 3 times. That said, he is absolutely being played. All the Iranians are doing is kicking the can down the proverbial road in order to buy time. Most of us see this. Why doesn't President Trump? I think he is clouding his vision with building a legacy as the peace president. This is not easy for me to say this. I know. What did Mark Levin say last night? The ceasefire. There's a lot of fire and not too much ceasing. You know, they tried to take out the ships again last night in the Strait of Hormuz. They don't care. They just want to kill everybody, including their own people who step out of line. It's horrible. Besson's up there. We will have cuts. You know, I can't really go to it. He's saying some of the same stuff. I like Besson too. He's really good. But some of these arguments he's making are not too convincing. Like he just made this one, we're pumping more oil.

0: now than ever before. You know, that's great. I'm glad we're oil independent. I'm glad we're an oil exporting nation again. But the fact is that the price is still way up there. That the fact that we're pumping more oil than ever, it's an intellectual argument, an abstract argument. It's not an argument that you want to hear when you're pumping gas that's $4.50 a gallon into your tank and it was $2.80 in February or whatever it was. And, you know, some of us can afford to pay it. I can afford to pay it. And I'm old enough that I'm just happy that I'm not in a line. But a lot of people, this is really screwing up their lives. And then the other thing they say is, you know, which Trump says over and over again, well, once this is over, gas will be cheaper than ever. Isn't that kind of the same argument Wimpy made in the Popeye cartoons? I will gladly pay you Tuesday for a hamburger today. I don't know. 844-500-4242. 617, I think and hope Trump is negotiating with these savages so he can say he gave them every chance. I think we passed that point weeks ago. Regime change is not a dirty word. 781, trying to figure out why Trump is hesitating. Did any of this come out of his talks with China? I tend to think not, but I think it's more that he wants to be the peace president. And, you know, he does want to get this thing done. But, you know, the thing is, probably the blockade will work long term. But, you know, what does it matter if we lose the midterms and we, especially the Senate, and he can't confirm, get anything through? He can't confirm any judges. Judges are really important. You're going to see this again tomorrow. When you see this Colombian fraudster, this entitled Colombian fraudster, the Republicans in the U.S. Attorney's Office want to give her 65 months. Patty Saris is another one of these limousine liberals who was appointed by Biden, I believe Biden, if not Biden, by Obama. I mean Biden or Obama, one or the other. And If she gets 6 months, I'd be surprised. Look at Monica Cannon Grant, didn't get a day. She came up before a fellow black woke DEI woman named Angel Kelly. You know, everything is seen through racial lenses. You know, it's all if someone's of the right race, of the right party, they're not going to get any time. And we got to get some more Republican judges here. 844-500-4242. And I just don't want to lose the Republican majorities, especially with the rulings in the Supreme Court, which kind of bailed us out. The Virginia Supreme Court and the U.S. Supreme Court, you know, gave us a lifeline. And things are going pretty well. And the war's going well. It's just that the midterms are coming up and the price of gas is high. And I'd hate to see this one thing screw us up. 844-500-4242. So we played the cut last night of Jill Biden. She's promoting a new book, and now she's saying she never saw Joe like he was during the debate. Even though all the rest of us, it was like we were seeing the same stuff that we'd been playing and a handful of others had on our shows every day for 4 years. We all knew it. The fluffers in the mainstream media knew he was senile, even though they claimed they didn't. But now Jill Biden is saying she never saw anything like it before. We played this last night, but I wanted to play it again. Cut one.
1: I wasn't horrified, I was frightened, because I had never, ever seen Joe like that before or since. Never.
2: Or since.
1: Yes.
2: Or You've since. Never seen him like
1: never.
2: That.
1: Never. No.
2: What happened?
1: I don't know what happened. I mean, as I watched it, I thought, oh my God, he's having a stroke. And it scared me to death.
3: Biden's losing it.
0: If I lied like that, I'd be afraid someone would call me out. It's not that I'm more moral or less moral, I don't think, than anybody else, but I just know that people are willing to call me out because of who I am and what I am. Apparently, if you're a Democrat, you can just lie with impunity. This is what she said directly after the debate ended, when he was stumbling around the stage with his jaw agape, practically drooling. Cut to.
4: Joe, you did such a great job. You answered every question. You knew all the facts. And let me ask the crowd, what did Trump do? Why?
0: And then she went out on the campaign trail. I think this was in North Carolina the next day. This is what she said the next day. After she was horrified, her word, that he almost had a stroke. Cut three.
4: What you saw last night on the debate stage was Joe Biden, a president with integrity. And character. Who told the truth. And Donald Trump told lie after lie after lie. Oh, you're good. You're so good.
0: Oh, boy.
3: You're a lying dog-faced pony soldier.
0: Are you kidding me? Victor, you're next with Howie Carr. Go ahead, Victor.
5: Howie, I was a Marine Corps helicopter crew chief in Vietnam, and we would drop in the Marine Force Recon into Laos and Cambodia, and they would sneak around, connect with the locals. They would search and destroy. They would find out what was going on. That's what's going on right now in Iran. Everyone needs to just slow your roll, folks. These people know what they're doing. I hear someone call in. They say, oh, geez, you know, I think he's lost his fastball. Just shut up and just watch the show. You have no idea of what combat is like, what is coming. And I'm telling you what's coming. Hell's coming for those people. And, you know, get those, you know, backbone listeners that think that, you know, here's a guy, President Trump, that beat all the prosecutors across the United States. I think he knows what he's doing. Honestly.
0: This is a different type of insanity than he was dealing with Biden's crooked persecutors, though, isn't it, Victor?
5: It certainly is, but he's got the best advisors working right beside him. He's not Biden. He's not asleep at the switch. You know, it's a whole different ball game. He knows that it's 5 months, 150 days to the election. He absolutely knows what's going on. And I swear to God, some of the people that call in and say, Jews, I don't know. Yeah, I swear to God, they're working for the opposition.
0: I understand. I understand, Victor. I voted for him 3 times. I love the guy and he's doing a great job. But I mean, how many times could he make these same threats?
5: He's buying time, Howie. There are forces in Iran right now, boots on the ground, that are connecting with the locals. They're arming them. That's what I'm trying to tell everyone, all your listeners. These people are going to have firearms pretty soon to take these SOBs down when the big boom comes. Because it's coming, Howie. You mark my words. You're going to say, you know what? Victor might have known what he was talking about. Let me know, Howie.
0: Thanks, Victor. 844-500-4242. Paul, you're next with Howie Carr. Go ahead, Paul.
6: Yeah, Howie, I got an idea that Trump might be able to get out of this high-priced gasoline issue with. You want to hear it?
0: Yeah.
6: So they keep claiming that we're pumping more oil than ever.
0: Yeah.
6: And we're selling it around the world.
0: I think we are. I don't think they're lying about that.
6: Right. So here's the issue. Who's getting rich right now? The oil companies. And God bless them.
0: Right.
6: So here's a way that Trump could kind of circumvent, because we're not going to get the oil prices down in time for the midterms. I don't care if the war ends tomorrow. So here's what we need to do. You need to call in all the energy executives and say, here's the deal, guys. You're making a fortune. I want you to voluntarily agree to give back some of the profits to a fund that will allow me to give out $500 debit card.
0: Stand by for a major lawsuit from the shareholders. Well, those are all publicly traded companies, Paul.
6: Yeah, I understand that, but the shareholders are constantly being attacked by the green birds. If we lose the midterms, all their shares are going to be worthless because we're going back to the Green New Deal. You know, as much as I would love to make a profit, don't you think sharing some of that profit with the American people so we win?
0: I got another way. How about he suspends? And he was asked about this, and he said he was okay with it. How about suspending the national gas tax? It's only 18 cents a gallon, but it's a start in the right direction, isn't it?
6: Well, yeah. And he could propose this and try and get legislation, you know? And guess what? Any Democrat who says no, he can stand up and say, look, I tried to give a windfall profits tax to the American taxpayers to help them with gas prices. If they agree to it, great. If they don't, then he can show that up in the midterms. But he has to do something to blunt the anger of some of the low-information voters who are claiming they can't afford. You know, if you drive and use 20 gallons of gas a week, okay, so you're spending another $25.
0: Yeah.
6: And it's not the end of the world. People going and spending $1,000.
0: I know. It's not the end of the world, but you're right. The voters aren't as educated as they used to be. They don't pay as much attention as they used to be. And plus, they're always being ginned up by the nattering nabobs of negativism on social media. Thanks for the call, Paul. 844-500-4242. 617, I know I'm being naive, but I'm still amazed how easy it is for them to lie straight into the camera. I know. I've had people of one form or another, you know, looking over my shoulder for so long, and some of them had subpoena power all these years, and they could audit my taxes, they could, write me up in FBI 302s, et cetera, et cetera. I learned to watch my step. But if you're a Biden or an Obama or a Kennedy, I mean, you never have to worry about this stuff. Democrats don't have to worry, or an illegal alien. You can get away with it. 844-500-4242. People want to see this. I don't know if we can do the whole 15 pages, but we can do a couple of pages, right? Jared, we can tweet out a couple of pages, including the page with all the money that she stole. 844-500-4242. I'm Howie Carr.
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0: Carr is back.
1: We're going to tweet out the first couple of pages, and then the a couple more of the sentencing memo from the U.S. attorney on this illegal alien from Colombia that stole $752,000. I put in the part about how she voted in the presidential election in 2020. Who do you think she voted for? God, the I don't think that bet is on the board in Vegas. 844-500-4242. 207 says, I'm working three jobs, one 45 hours a week, the second job 10 hours plus I'm mowing 15 lawns. I wish I could steal $752,000. Will that illegal be deported after being handed a light sentence by the lefty judge, says 508? Probably not. I would be persecuted if I were returned to Colombia. I'm 60 years old and I haven't worked since I came to the great Satan. And now you want me to go to work? That's a human, rights violation of the, that's the violation of the Eighth Amendment against cruel and unusual punishment. Oh. Dan, you're next with Howie Carr. Go ahead, Dan.
2: Hey, Howie, how are you?
1: Good.
2: Hey, I have an idea on how to lower gas prices to $2.
1: Yes.
2: And it's basically, we won the war. We're going to take the Iran money that's in being held, and basically we're going to give a rebate to the oil companies to sell oil to gasoline for $2 a gallon, effectively in 3 days, if they don't sign the deal.
1: That would, you know what? I would go along with that. I think there would be constitutional issues. In that case, all the George Soros types would sue. You're taking the money away from the Iranian people. You've oppressed them for 47 years, et cetera, et cetera, et cetera. But that, I mean, that would be a good way to do it, because they were sitting on, I think, $100 billion all around the world, Dan. That would more than pay for low gas prices, and the way I look at it, you know, it's we have it coming to us. I mean, it's the least the Iranian people could do. $100 billion for 90 million. What does it work out to? $10 or $100, something like that, per person for getting free from the mullahs. That's pretty good. Thanks for the call, Dan. 774, I'm still waiting for my rebate from Jimmy Carter's windfall profits tax of 1977. Yeah, that guy mentioned, those of us who are old timers now, we get kind of cold chills when we hear windfall profits, because it's another way of saying public-private partnership or the checks in the mail. Mike, you're next with Howie Carr. Go ahead, Mike.
3: Hey, how?
1: Yeah.
3: Hello?
1: Yeah.
3: Good to hear you. Good show. I've been listening to you since you were out with BB, you know, for a long time, even before that.
1: Yeah.
3: But, you know, I agree with that caller, Victor, that called earlier, and a lot of good calls today. You know, I trust President Trump, and I think he's just, I've been thinking for like a few weeks or a month, he's just giving them time.
1: Rope-a-dope? You know, think it's political rope-a-dope? Geopolitical rope-a-dope. I got to hold you there, Mike. We're running out of time. We'll be right back. Stay on the line. I'm Howie Carr.
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10: From ABC News, I'm Michelle Franzen. Escalating tensions between the U.S. and Iran giving way to a possible draft agreement. American and Iranian negotiators believe they've have a template to formally extend the ceasefire and gradually open the Strait of Hormuz. But the possible deal still has to be approved by President Trump and Iran's leader. Treasury Secretary Scott Bessent at today's White House briefing says any possible deal still faces hurdles.
11: It is a multifaceted agreement, and nothing is going to be on the table until we see the Strait of Hormuz open and the Iranians agree that they have to turn over the highly enriched

0: uranium and that they can't have a nuclear program.
1: Besant also says Iran is facing new U.S. sanctions. In Colorado today, the Air Force Academy in Colorado Springs holding its commencement for the 2026 cadets.
2: Madison
1: Vice President J.D. Vance delivering remarks congratulating the military graduates and also urging them to adapt to changes, he says, brought on by artificial intelligence.
3: AI will inevitably change warfare. And of course, as you've learned over the last 4 years, it already has.
1: Millions of young graduates across the country, meantime, could be facing a scarcity of jobs, and some are blaming AI.
4: The unemployment rate for recent college graduates is 5.6%, notably higher than the overall unemployment rate of 4.2%, says New York Federal Reserve data. 4 years ago, the rates for the two groups were nearly identical. This says some tech leaders warn that artificial intelligence could eliminate many low-level positions often taken by recent grads. Anthropic's chief, whose company operates an AI model called Claude, said last year the technology could cut U.S. entry-level jobs in half by 2030.
1: ABC's Chuck Sievertson. Major League Baseball owners reportedly formally proposing a salary cap for players, a first since baseball's 1994 strike. 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
1: The state of California is suing the new owners of 23andMe for the data breach 3 years ago. The genealogy company, acquired by a holdings company after going bankrupt in 2025.
10: In California's new lawsuit, Attorney General Rob Bonta claims a 2023 data breach at 23andMe affected close to 7 million users, and the 23andMe failed to protect its customers' data, ignoring known vulnerabilities in its system. The lawsuit is against a holdings company that now owns 23andMe after 23andMe went bankrupt last year. Bonta saying
11: it was consumers' sensitive personal information and data related to consumers' health.
10: Bonta alleges a breach became publicly known when the data of 1 million consumers was offered on the dark web. Alex Stone, ABC News, Los Angeles.
1: New evidence has renewed and expanded the search for a Michigan woman in the Bahamas. Lynette Hooker disappeared after her husband says she fell from their dinghy on a night out. She's been missing for now nearly 2 months.
12: Brian was detained after his wife's disappearance and was questioned for 5 days before being released.
13: Brian, anything to say?
12: The morning after his release, he vowed to stay in the Bahamas and keep searching for her.
14: I'm not leaving until I'm told to leave or convinced that it's fruitless.
12: But hours later, he left the Bahamas. His attorney says he needed to take care of his mother in the U.S.
1: ABC's Hannah Bata. The Coast Guard now says it wants to send a crew to search a new area. Michelle Franz in ABC News.
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17: 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Top headlines this afternoon. The Keene City Council's Municipal Services, Facilities, and Infrastructure Committee heard updates on the downtown project at Wednesday night's meeting. Public Works Director Don Lucier told the committee the project does not have an official start day, but mid-July is a possibility. A 21-year-old Swansea man is facing a reckless driving charge after police say he was caught riding a motorcycle at 139 miles per hour. Families of Vermont first responders killed in the line of duty will now be eligible for survivor benefits under a new law signed by Governor Phil Scott. WKBK staff meteorologist Joe Shaka is calling for mostly clear skies tonight with lows in the lower 50s. Friday, partly sunny, highs in the upper 60s. The latest on these stories and more coming your way in 24 minutes. In the WKBK News Center, I'm Chad Nye.
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2: You saw the story broke yesterday. It's in the papers this morning. The House Judiciary Committee, U.S. House, under the leadership of Chairman Jim Jordan, has sent letters to Boston's law enforcement leaders demanding documents and information on the city's sanctuary policies as the Trump administration continues its nationwide crackdown on illegal immigration. They've sent letters to the police department, to the Suffolk County DA, and to Sheriff Tompkins, even though he's on quote-unquote medical leave as he fights his upcoming federal trial on corruption charges in August. But joining us now on the line is Representative Jim Jordan. Thank you for doing this, Jim Jordan. Bet. Have you gotten any response yet from the parties?
22: No, but we expect some response back, and you know we'll resort to compulsory means if we have to. Because this phenomenon that's happening around the country in these quote sanctuary jurisdictions, where I think this is directly from the policy there in Suffolk County, where they consider immigration consequences, immigration penalties, including deportation. They make all that. They consider all that when they're deciding what to charge or what kind of plea agreement.
2: Right.
22: That's craziness.
2: Yeah, it's like saying we can't go out. If you kill somebody, we can't go after you for first degree murder because of the consequences. You might get the death penalty. I mean, it's absurd. No, this is ridiculous, isn't it?
22: And it's unequal treatment under the law because we had what's going on in Fairfax County, Virginia. We had Mr. Descano, the prosecutor there, in for a hearing a couple of weeks ago. That they treat citizens different than non-citizens. And what I mean by that is they're given better deals, better plea agreements, lesser charges against the illegal migrant because, again, they're factoring in what will this do to their immigration status, their deportation status, what will it do? And how I understand it's all part of a broader, systematic, multi-step plan of the left. So step one was during the Biden administration, we're going to let in 10 million illegal migrants. Step two is, we're going to create sanctuary jurisdictions all over the country, which makes it difficult to remove those migrants when they commit another crime. And then step three, don't fund the guys who do the removing. Don't fund ICE, which is a battle we're currently having in D.C. because the Democrats won't vote to fund ICE and Customs and Border Patrol. So that's a three-step plan. But the fourth step is the worst. It's what's happening in these sanctuary jurisdictions where the prosecutor says, we're not going to charge the illegal migrant who commits a crime. We're going to give them a special sweetheart deal because of their immigration status. Now that is dumb, but that is a four-part plan being executed by the left in the sanctuary jurisdiction. Last point I make on this is sanctuary jurisdiction because it's 18 big blue cities, 11 blue states, 3 big blue counties, and the District of Columbia. They represent almost one third of the population of our great country lives in a sanctuary jurisdiction where that is being played out as we speak.
2: Well, they have two answers to this, Representative Jordan, as you well know. One is, we're not really a sanctuary state. And the other one is, well, we have laws. They pass laws, the legislature, that the community or the city council signed by the mayor, and we have to protect our residents. So we're just following the law, or we have a court decision that says we have to do this. You know the way it is. So what's your answer to these excuses?
22: their excuses, in my judgment, because, again, real clear, sanctuary jurisdictions are where the politicians tell local law enforcement not to work with federal law enforcement when it comes to enforcing federal law. I think there's a real constitutional concern there with the supremacy clause and in federal law being supreme. I think that's a problem with what's going on. But second, most law enforcement personnel, they want to work with the federal government,
0: right,
22: when it comes to enforcing the law. But it's the left-wing political class who's telling them to do otherwise. That makes no sense. And frankly, what happens is it creates an environment where bad guys who are here illegally, who do bad things, who are then given a lesser sentence, get out and do other bad things. And we've seen it play out time and time again,
0: yeah,
22: in these jurisdictions. The most recent one was the student up in Loyola in Chicago that was killed because of an illegal migrant who was out on some reduced charge.
2: This is one that happened in Boston a few years ago, but it's right what you're talking about. There was an illegal alien from Africa, homeless, and he was robbing banks. The violent, two violent bank robberies. And so the public defender said, well, if you sentence this guy to a normal bank robbing sentence, he's going to be deported. So they gave the guy 7 months for two violent bank robberies. Yeah. And he gets out and he slits the throats of two anesthesiologists who, by the way, were illegal immigrants, one from Colombia and the one from the UK. This is what happened. Go ahead.
22: The good news is we have a bill that we passed out of committee, and we're working it. I think it'll be passed on the House floor and sent over to the Senate here sometime very shortly. But the bill is designed to stop this sanctuary jurisdiction. It's called the Sanctuary Jurisdiction Shutdown Act 2026. So, and it would do a couple things. One, and make it difficult for these communities that are sanctuary jurisdictions to get federal grant dollars. Two, it would say if you're a victim and you've been harmed by someone who's been let out and given this lesser sentence and there's been harm to you or your family, you have a private cause of action to go against the city or state, whatever the sanctuary jurisdiction happens to be, and recover because you've been harmed. And then third, it says to local law enforcement who say, we want to work with federal law enforcement, we want to have these agreements that so many local communities have with federal law enforcement to enforce the federal law. If you do that, it gives immunity to the police officers who are actually going to work with federal law enforcement, work with ICE.
2: It's too long of a cut to play, but Mara Healy was asked today about, they're trying to crack down on ICE agents. They won't give them the untraceable license plates to go after illegal aliens. She said, I'll just read you what she said. She expects federal agents to follow mass state laws. How about state politicians following federal law.
22: Yeah. And it's so common sense. What typically happens is there's a person who commits some crime in a community. That person is arrested. The person happens to be an illegal migrant. So they're in for some charge. ICE will discover, oh, there's an illegal migrant who's been charged with an additional crime who's in the local jail, local detention center. They will send what's called a detainer notice to the jail, to the detention center, saying, it simply says, if you're going to let them out, just give us a heads up.
2: Right.
22: Just call us. And right, we'll come apprehend them at the detention
2: it's
22: center.
2: It's safer that way for everybody concerned.
22: Of course. It's because it'll take one agent to apprehend them versus six on the street. You can do it right there. You don't endanger law enforcement on the street. You don't endanger the community. You don't endanger the migrant, frankly.
2: So, yeah.
22: But what these sanctuary jurisdictions say is they just give them the finger and they say, no, we're not going to do that. We're going to release them to the street. I've seen the forms. They will actually stamp on the form, release to the street. I saw it in Denver, Colorado. They released this bad guy to the street who went out and did terrible things. And in fact, it was several agents who had to apprehend him. One of the agents was hurt while they're trying to apprehend this guy. So that's just how dumb this whole thing is.
2: And civilians could be injured or killed in a gun battle as the ICE agents are trying to take this guy in, and they're always violent criminals. How about the fact that Mara Healy, again, I know you're going after the city and the county, but it's all the same pot basically here in Massachusetts. Mara Healy said yesterday that if custom, if Mark Wayne Mullen pulls the customs agents and Border Patrol out of Logan Airport, it would make the airport less safe. Now, this is a woman who allowed Joe Biden to bring in illegal alien Haitians, and she put them in the international terminal at Logan Airport and had the state police bringing in food to these criminals every night and tucking them in before they went to bed. And now she's worried about safety at Logan Airport.
22: Well, it's almost like with the Democrats, well, which one is it? Because remember when they were shutting down the government, not paying TSA, that President Trump said, I'm going to bring ICE agents in to help with dealing with security at the airport. Said, oh, that was terrible. The Democrats went, that's terrible. But now when they're saying we're going to pull ICE agents out because you're sanctuary, that's terrible too, because it'd be less, like, I don't know what, you can't figure them out. It's just whatever makes common sense, it seems like they're against that. And I think the president's right when he said, you know, that the choice today is common sense versus crazy, and the left has always taken the crazy position.
2: Yeah. And this thing about not giving out the confidential license plates, we've had scandal after scandal of the state gives out confidential license plates and some fire chief puts them on his own personal car to go play a round of golf during business hours or drive to New Hampshire. And that's okay. Nobody ever gets prosecuted for that. But the ICE agents want the untraceable license plate so they can run down violent criminals, drug dealers, domestic abusers, and they refuse to give them out.
22: Yeah. Well, think about it. It was these ICE agents are out doing their job, and they get doxxed, they get tracked, they get harassed, they get spit on, sworn at, in some cases assaulted, and now the Democrats don't even want to pay them. And then you add to that prosecutors who want to not prosecute bad guys who are here illegally who did tests. That is how crazy and upside down this has all become. And I think it's, again, when we remind the country that a third, 31.5% of the country lives in a sanctuary jurisdiction. That's almost a third of this nation. Over 100 million people live in a community or a state where the politicians have told local law enforcement, don't work with federal law enforcement when it comes to enforcing federal law. That is stupid, but that is where the left is today.
2: Jim from Maine says, please ask Representative Jordan why they don't pass a law that will put teeth into a detainer so it can't be ignored.
22: Yeah, we could look at that, too. We could look at that, too. We're looking at the, right now the law I mentioned that it's the shutdown at Sanctuary Shutdown Act of 2026 that we think is going to be really helpful if we can get that across the finish line. So, but that may be another avenue that we could pursue.
2: We're out of time, but what would you say to Mayor Wu and all of the DA, the police commissioner, the sheriff, and Governor Healey, who are trying to protect these people? What would you say to them directly, Mr. Chairman?
22: I mean, I would just say, think about the families and communities you're supposed to serve, and how is it serving those communities and those families and those individuals if you're letting bad guys out on the street, reducing their sentence simply because you don't want them deported, you don't want the law enforced? I mean, how is that? I just fail to understand that. The other thing I would point out is my guess is the vast majority of police officers, cops on the street who are doing the Lord's work, I bet you they deep down, they really want to work with federal law enforcement, but it's the political class that's making it difficult for them to do so.
2: Healey says that these people, these illegal aliens, these criminals, these gangbangers are residents of the state. What would you say to her on that?
22: Well, again, by definition, they've committed some crime because they're getting a lesser sentence, and they're here illegally, which is also a crime. So, again, the detainer gets sent when it's an illegal migrant who's been charged with some other crime. And they're sitting in a detention facility, and all ICE is saying is work with us to deal with their immigration status. Oh, by the way, they may have robbed a bank, they may have assaulted someone, they may have hurt children, whatever the other crime is, and they're saying, no, we're not going to do that. Again, I'm flabbergasted by the fact that the left embraces that mindset and those policies.
2: Are the people in Massachusetts, our representatives from the mayor, the governor, on down, are they crazier than any other state, or are we just near the top?
22: Well, again, you're part of a third of the country. It's you know, like I say, it's all these big blue cities, you know, Boston, New York, L.A., San Francisco, Chicago, all these big blue cities, and many times big blue states like Illinois, California, all these states that have done it as well. Denver's done this, where they just embrace this whole concept, and I've yet to see how it makes any sense. But so you're with a third of the country.
2: Mr. Chairman Jim Jordan, thanks for being with us. We really appreciate it, and we appreciate your efforts, and keep up the good work, and love the hearings. Love whenever they're whenever you have them. Thank you.
22: All right. Thanks. Take care.
2: It's Jim Jordan, from the Ohio congressman, and he's the chairman of the House Judiciary Committee.

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0: 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Jared, what's the poll question? What are the results thus far?
1: Today's poll question, which you can vote in at HowieCarshow.com, is do you believe Iran will ever turn over the nuclear dust peacefully? Yes, no, or don't know?
0: No.
1: 91% of the audience says no.
0: All right.
1: 8% say yes.
0: And 1% don't know.
1: Yes. Yeah.
0: All right. 844-500-4242. I didn't have time when we were had Jim Jordan on to play some of these Governor Healey cuts, but they're just so obnoxious. She's issued new guidance today for no law enforcement in the state. I guess she controls the state police, but it's supposed to trickle down, I guess, to the locals. And she says that they're not going to cooperate with ICE. They're not going to cooperate with ICE. That's going to be the law. So she was asked, I guess, by Tim Dunn from the Herald, is this legal? Cut 23.
2: Is this guidance enforceable?
3: Absolutely.
2: How so? If there's going to be a clash between ICE and local officials, local law enforcement, how is that going to play out?
3: I would hope that the federal agents, and the federal agency that they work through, and those who run that agency, and those who those agency heads report to, would respect the rule of law here in Massachusetts. That's what I expect.
0: There is no law in Massachusetts.
3: So I expect this to not be an issue, because I expect them to actually follow the regulations, follow the rules here in Massachusetts. Should they not do that, and I would be very disappointed if I saw that, should they not do that, that will be immediately reported to the Attorney General's office and to our office.
0: Ooh.
3: And appropriate action will be taken.
0: Ooh,
3: but,
0: the Attorney General.
3: My message today is I'm trying to be preventative of further harm.
0: Further harm. Illegal alien gangbangers, cholos, domestic abusers, welfare cheats like this one that's going to be sentenced tomorrow that stole $752,000. She's trying to prevent them from being harmed. She doesn't care about the taxpayers, about the people who were born here. Because she wasn't born here either. I'm Howie Carr. Spring has sprung, so it's time for you to think about you. 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
4: Good afternoon. The Keene City Council's Municipal Services, Facilities, and Infrastructure Committee discussed nuisance animals and traffic issues at their Wednesday night meeting. The committee discussed possible enforcement options for nuisance dog barking during the day. They also revisited a discussion about traffic congestion on Royal Avenue during school pickup time. Police Chief Steve Stewart said the city did meet with SAU staff and they are working on some solutions. The committee also heard an informal report from New Hampshire DOT on the reconstruction of Route 101 between Optical Avenue and Branch Road. That project includes the replacement of the Branch River Bridge and relocation of the intersection with Swansea Factory Road, along with the installation of a roundabout. Public Works Director Don Lucier provided updates on the downtown project. He told the committee the project does not have an official start day, but mid-July is possible. Lucier also noted that June 10th will be the first Coffee and Hard Hats meeting. These meetings will be held at the Transportation Center, and the community can ask questions to get informal updates on the downtown project. A 21-year-old Swansea man is facing a reckless driving charge after police say he was caught riding a motorcycle at 139 miles per hour. State police say it happened Tuesday evening on West Swansea Road. Jonathan Hitchens was arrested after being stopped in a posted 50-mile-per-hour zone. He is due in Keene District Court on July 1st. Families of Vermont first responders killed in the line of duty will now be eligible for survivor benefits under a new law signed by Governor Phil Scott. The new law, known as Jessica's Law, was inspired by 19-year-old Rutland police trainee Jessica Ebbinghausen, who was killed in a 2023 crash while responding to a call. A Rutland County grand jury has indicted former Superintendent Kristen Hubert and her husband John Hubert on charges of enabling underage drinking resulting in death in connection with the 2024 crash that killed 17-year-old Macy Piersiak. That's reported by Vermont's own Channel 3 News. They are scheduled to be arraigned June the 1st. New Hampshire U.S. Senator Gene Shaheen is calling on the Department of Energy to help Granite Staters out with rising energy costs. Senator Shaheen and 18 other colleagues have signed a letter asking Energy Secretary Chris Wright to release millions of dollars in energy assistance funds. The letter cites rapidly increasing energy prices since the start of the war with Iran as the reason the money is needed.
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6: Through tonight, we'll have a mainly clear sky, lows 51 to 54, a mix of sun and clouds tomorrow, highs 66 to 69, cloudy with rain Saturday, much cooler, highs 53 to 56, and a mix of sun and clouds Sunday, milder, highs 68 to 71. I'm meteorologist Joe Shaka from the WKBK Weather Center.
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0: 844-500-4242. Jim Jordan's right about that, that the, everything is turned on its head. You know, when, like when the libs get a ruling, a court ruling they like, the comrades, like, the Supreme Judicial Court ruled that we have to let out all these savage killers, that we gave life without parole sentences to. But they were 18 to 20 years old, so we got to let them go now. We're going to let them all out. Because we got a court ruling, we can't disobey the courts. But you know, we've had multiple court rulings that federal law supersedes state law. But now they're saying we don't give a bleep. We don't give a bleep. We're going to do what the hell we want. We have a sanctuary law in the city of Boston that we can't turn over the cholos. They have to be allowed to stay in the community and rape, murder, steal, rob, well on welfare. That's our law. Our city council ordinance, signed by the mayor, supersedes everything else. That's what Michelle Wu was saying. 844-500-4242. It's just exasperating. So I got to play one more cut from Mara. I'll play several cuts, but this will, I'll play one and then I'll take a call. Cut 20.
3: I wish we didn't have to be here today to continue to defend our residents from unlawful and harmful actions by federal agents. But the Trump administration and ICE have shown no signs of changing course. They're still refusing to tell us who they've taken from our state. I've been demanding this information for months to simply know what residents have been taken from our state. Not even why they've been taken, but just account for us who you've actually taken.
0: So they're enforcing the law, and she's saying that to enforce the law is unlawful. And then she always prefaces what she says by saying, you know, I'm a former prosecutor, or I'm an attorney general. You know, I'm the one who covered up the Sonia Farak drug investigation, drug lab scandals. I covered that up. That's what I did as a prosecutor, because that's what she did do as a prosecutor. And if you don't believe me, look up Judge Carey and his decision about what she did. I wrote about it. The Globe didn't write about it, but it's there. You can Google it. 844-500-4242. This is just really frustrating. 844-500. It's exasperating. It's more than frustrating. 844. And she's mad that the federal government is suing to get the confidential license plates. These are, again, they call them confidential. They're untraceable. So if you run the plate through the usual database, it's going to come back no issuance. You can't find out who's got the plate. So it's very convenient if you're an undercover law enforcement person. It's also very convenient if you're planning to do something nasty as a hack. And again, I've written in the past about fire chiefs who would flip the plate. The arson squad had an untraceable plate. They'd take it off the arson department's car, their vehicle, unmarked vehicle, and put it on their car and then drive and play around a golf. Or they go up to the Pheasant Lane Mall or somewhere in New Hampshire. Or they take it out for the weekend, so no one. Now they put GPS on cars so that they can keep an eye on them. And sometimes the hacks even cut off the GPS. But it was always nice to have an untraceable. I think Rachel Rollins had an untraceable plate when she got into that jam at the in Dorchester. 844-500-4242. So now she's angry that the feds want to actually use untraceable Massachusetts license plates to take illegal alien criminals off the street. It's okay for hacks and corrupt district attorneys and crooked fire chiefs to use the plates. But if you're actually a cop, a federal cop, they're going to stop you. You know why? Because those cops are rounding up Democrats, undocumented Democrats, the brown shirts of the Democrat Party, illegal aliens. Cut 21.
3: Last night, Donald Trump and the U.S. Department of Justice filed a complaint suing our Registry of Motor Vehicles. They want us to give ICE, these agents who've been out there perpetrating harm, instilling fear, wreaking havoc in our
0: perpetrating
3: communities. They want us to give ICE confidential license plates so they can operate in secret in Massachusetts.
0: Only hacks are allowed to operate in secret.
3: I have a message for ICE. Not in Massachusetts.
0: No law in Massachusetts.
3: Legitimate law enforcement work. That's not what we're seeing from ICE. So we're not going to help them operate in secret as they take people off our streets without cause. We're not going to allow them to make our streets and our communities and our neighborhoods and our state less safe. We're going to protect public safety, and we're not going to back down on that.
0: Oh, boy, that's good. No law south of the Merrimack. That's her. It's like Judge Roy B.
1: Well, hey, you know, at least in New Jersey, somebody didn't see an ICE agent's face and said they were going to kill their whole family and find out who they were. So there's no precedent here, right?
0: God.
1: And a Supreme Court judge wasn't swatted last night, so I get it.
0: Suddenly they need to identify people, says 978, but not at the border or the polls. And again, she's very concerned about safety at Logan Airport. Now that they're going to pull out the ICE agents. When she was flying in illegal alien criminals from Haiti and then putting them up in the Terminal E and having the state police F troop bring in free food for them, paid for by you and me, she had no problems with that. None. 844-500-4242 Limerick. It's amazing how Wu and Healy ignore the fact that you have to be legal in order to be a resident. Sickening. They don't care. They don't care. It's weird. Maura didn't want to know who was interstate before, but now she cares. Yeah, I know. That's what I'm saying. This is really obnoxious. 844-500-4242 Denny, you're next with Howie Carr. Go ahead, Denny.
9: Hey, Howie, how you doing?
0: Good.
9: I just caught the tail end of your call with Jordan. That guy's a fraud. You listen to him. You tell him you love his hearings. But he holds endless hearings. Nobody ever goes to jail. Comer holds them. Nobody goes to jail. Lindsey Graham holds it. Nobody goes to jail.
0: I understand.
9: They're frauds.
0: But Denny, how would you suggest that those guys, and I'm not necessarily disagreeing with you, that, you know, some of the listeners say they're all hat, no cattle, as they say in Texas. But what exactly would you have them do to put people in jail?
9: I would have them refer people, and they don't.
0: But they do.
9: Been talking about,
0: they do. They refer. Wait. They referred. They referred Comey, and then the grand jury in the woke blue areas in Virginia refused to indict him. And then even if you get an indictment from the grand jury, the Obama or Biden judge throws it out.
9: How long's Comer been talking about those suspicious activity reports that Biden's had? The whole family. He's been talking about it for years, and nothing's done.
0: I know. Well, that's a good point. I mean, I don't know what they should actually be making more referrals or trying to go after. Denny, Biden gave everybody in the family pardons.
9: Well, there you go. What happened to the investigation of the auto pen?
0: I mean, it's really difficult. The deep state has been so entrenched. I know it sounds like I'm alibi Ike making excuses for them, but I don't think it's all their fault. I mean, this is why Biden gave out all these pardons at the end, including to the January 6th, kangaroo court committee that supposedly quote unquote investigated. Thanks for the call, Denny. 844-500-4242. 617, has Holden Healy declared herself queen? I think she's long since declared herself queen. Cut 22, this is a rant from Maura.
3: I absolutely have something to contribute, and that is a reminder as a governor and an elected official with responsibility to uphold the rule of law that there things that are legal and there are things that are illegal.
0: By violating the law,
3: right now,
0: I uphold the rule of law.
3: Last night by a Department of Justice that signed off on a deal to give the January 6th folks $2 billion. That's who I'm getting sued by, to be clear. So just to the public, what's happening out there, this isn't right, okay? And, again, it's we've had to go to court. AGs and governors around the country have had to go to court to stand up for the rule of law and have been successful in our courts for a reason, because we actually have rules. We actually have laws that
0: right.
3: protect our citizens and protect our residents.
0: Yeah.
3: And so
0: rules and laws in Massachusetts.
3: But it's a sad state of affairs when the Trump administration, and particularly through DHS and ICE, continues to do things that are unconstitutional. So, yeah, damn right I have a responsibility to stand up and to explain to the public what's really going on and to take action to protect the rule of law, to protect citizens here in Massachusetts. And I join with folks around the country.
0: I must protect the rule of law by destroying the rule of law. She can't believe the feds are suing her. Don't they know it's her job and Andrea Joy Campbell's job, the new AG, to sue the feds? They're the ones, they're the only ones who are allowed to sue. The feds can't sue them back. 844-500-4242. 978, Maura wants to know who was taken out of the Commonwealth who were illegal aliens, so she'll know where to send the mail-in ballots to. Not to mention the updates on the EBT cards. You know, you can use these EBT cards sometimes. Well, I don't know if you can use them outside the country. You can use them in the islands, the U.S. possessions anyway. Mark, you're next with Howie Carr. Go ahead, Mark.
9: Hi, Howie. You know, on the subject of the, I get a little frustrated with the discussions about the United States being energy independent. The reality is, the United States government doesn't own any oil other than what we have in the strategic reserves. All of the oil is owned by ExxonMobil, Chevron, Phillips 66, and all of the other guys. And their only constituents are their stockholders.
0: Right.
9: So they're always going to get, you know, unless Trump did some emergency edict, which would basically be illegal, to seize the oil. We don't own any oil. It's owned by the oil companies who purchase the leases for the oil. And they're going to sell it for the highest price they can.
0: What the market will bear.
9: Energy independent.
0: Yeah.
9: Right, exactly, exactly.
0: Yeah, and they do have a fiduciary responsibility to their stockholders to get the best price they can. People don't seem to understand that. And they're not doing a very good job of explaining it either, Mark. I don't blame you. It's a very frustrating time that we find ourselves in with all this. Thanks for the call, Mark. Eddie, you're next with Howie Carr. Go ahead, Eddie.
11: Hello, Howie. This sounds to me, Howie, like the same argument South Carolina used in 1861.
0: Exactly.
11: We don't obey federal law if we don't want to.
0: Right. Right. Nullification. She's using the same argument. Nullification is what it's called, right?
11: Right. They need to be arrested. They got to start arresting a few of these governors. Put them in jail. I know they'd be modest, but too bad.
0: Yeah, I just the fact that she turns it around on her head, that she's upholding the rule of law. I mean, once again, I've said it a million times, in the halls of justice in Massachusetts, the only justice is in the halls. And when you hear a hack, a blow-in drifter hack like Mara Healey talking about, protecting the state and protecting the rule of law, while these cholos run amok and steal tens of millions, hundreds of millions of dollars in welfare benefits they're not entitled to, and they kill American citizens or legal aliens like the anesthesiologist in Andrew Square in South Boston. It's just very frustrating. 844-500-4242. I'm Howie Carr.
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0: Joey Carr is back.
1: H6O says, technically speaking, the IRGC is following the rule of law. The problem is the terrorists and the dictators write the laws in favor of themselves. Yeah, no, exactly. That's, you know, the Democrats in many ways remind me of the IRGC. Everything is for themselves. It's, you know, if you do anything to fight back at what they're doing to you, they claim they're being oppressed and that they have the right to do anything. And they could do anything they want to you, and it's okay. They are. They'd be Democrats. The Islamic Republic would be Islamic Democrats over here. 781, try dealing with the kids of these illegals. They're as obnoxious as their parents and cause havoc in every public school class. We thought their parents were bad. Wait till these kids become adults. They'll be 10 times worse. They feel entitled to everything. Well, that's what they've been told. And the lack of respect they show is horrific. Why would they show any respect? They've gotten away. Their parents have gotten away with everything up to and including murder. And they figure they can do the same thing. And nobody ever claps back at them. 844-500-4242. Mr. Garcia, you're next with Howie Carr. Go ahead, Mr. Garcia.
2: The facility and ICE. What happened? I heard one lady say, my husband there, he's not getting any medicine. He's type 1 diabetic. He should be dead a long time ago if he's getting the medicine.
1: Did you see the list of the people that that ICE has picked up in New Jersey? I mean, it's the same in every state, but they had a list. They got murderers, they got rapists, they got gang members, drug dealers, gang members. These are horrible people, and a lot of them are in that hall. And these nuts, including your governor and two or three of the congressmen, they're trying to get them out of there, Mr. Garcia.
2: And Kim. And also, I want to ask you a question. Why? Okay, we go in, but I want Republican go there and the Democrat go there, because if not, the Democrat go and lie to everybody. Both parties should go in and find out what the hell going on.
1: Yeah, but why do they have to go in anyway? I mean, it's an executive run, meaning Trump run institution, an agency. Why do the congressmen have to go in? I mean, they're just going to cause. You know, one congressman's already been indicted for causing a riot there. The fat woman,
2: Montgomery.
1: By the way, you don't work in that building. You work in a federal building, but you don't work in that building. Some people have been concerned about you.
2: No, I'm working in these different government buildings. But it's ridiculous how the Democrat is. The Democrat want everybody to be murdered.
1: I know. I wish they had the same solicitude for American citizens. I'm Howie Carr.
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10: From ABC News, I'm Michelle Franzen. A possible draft to extend the ceasefire between the U.S. and Iran has been reached, along with reopening the Strait of Hormuz. But final approval by President Trump and Iran's leader is still needed. That according to Treasury Secretary Scott Bessent at today's briefing.
11: Everything depends on what the president wants to do. And President Trump is not going to make a bad deal for the American people, for the U.S.
10: The continued blockade driving up oil and gas prices for weeks. The Commerce Department figures show inflation is up 3.8% from this time last year. A separate report finding more Americans are going hungry now at the height than at the height of the pandemic. ABC's Rebecca Jarvis has details.
12: This new report from the New York Fed shows what they call a remarkable rise in food insecurity, especially among those living paycheck to paycheck. And it's especially troubling because it impacts those with young children. Between late 2025 and early 2026, there was a sharp rise in households reporting that they had to skip meals, use food banks, and rely on SNAP benefits or dip into savings to cover their groceries, which are now 2.9% more expensive than a year ago.
10: New details about a CIA official's arrest who was arrested and accused of defrauding the government. ABC's Olivia Rubin says the case involves the discovery of gold bars and questions about his past.
13: $40 million worth of gold bars were found inside the home of a former senior CIA official who's now accused of lying about his past. Federal agents say they raided

0: the Virginia home of David Rush and uncovered more than 300 gold bars, along with millions of dollars in cash and dozens of luxury watches. Court documents describe Rush as a, quote, former senior executive service-level employee with a top-secret security clearance.
1: ABC's Olivia Rubin. On Wall Street today, stocks ending up. 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
1: The Justice Department is launching a criminal investigation into E. Jean Carroll, who was awarded a settlement in a defamation case against President Trump.
6: Sources tell ABC News the investigation is allegedly centered around whether Carroll committed perjury during her civil lawsuits against Trump. Carroll was awarded a $5 million civil judgment in 2023 that found Trump liable for sexually abusing her in a department store dressing room in the mid-1990s and defaming her.
1: ABC's Mary Bruce. The Supreme Court today threw out the conviction of a black death row inmate from Mississippi who claims there was racial bias in the makeup of the jury.
7: By a 5-4 vote, the Supreme Court Thursday sided with Terry Pitchford, sentenced to death for the killing of a grocery store owner. He was 18 at the time. Though his friend fired the fatal shots, he was under 18 and ineligible for the death penalty. There was one black juror in a trial with similarities to that of another black man on Mississippi's death row, whose conviction the high court overturned 7 years ago. Doug Evans, a now retired prosecutor with a history of dismissing black jurors for discriminatory reasons, had excused 4 other black people.
1: ABC's Chuck Severson. In Florida, police in Vero Beach say the suspect in a double murder earlier this year has been found dead. Police say Jesse Ellis had been missing since March and last seen walking into the ocean by witnesses. He's accused of fatally shooting his estranged wife and another man outside the Indian River County Main Library. Michelle Fran.
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10: 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Top headlines this afternoon. The Keene City Council's Finance Organization and Personnel Committee meets this evening. This is the final meeting ahead of the June 4th public hearing on the fiscal year 2027 budget. Tonight's discussion includes proposed budget recommendations, a salary ordinance, and several bond resolutions. Tonight's meeting gets underway at 6. Keene drivers will find 2 new construction projects Friday morning. Look for lane shifts on Marlboro Street in front of McDonald's, where crews will be working on water lines. Also, Hillside Avenue will see one-way alternating traffic Friday while workers fix sewer lines there. Both projects should be done by the end of the day. WKBK staff meteorologist Joe Shaka is calling for mostly clear skies tonight and lows in the lower 50s. The latest on these stories and more coming your way in 24 minutes. In the WKBK News Center, I'm Chad Nye.
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1: Welcome, 844-500-4242. Source, 60-day deal between U.S. and Iran calls for all mines to be removed, but they're going to lift the blockade so Iran can get more money? So, if Iran has plenty of money, why would they ever turn over the nuclear dust? It can't be right. Can't be right. 617 says, I hate to say it. What the hell is Trump doing? I don't recognize this guy. Well, we don't know what this could be just the Iranian screwing around again. I mean, I hope there's nothing to this. That's all I can say. 844-500-4242. If you're not going to bomb them for a while, just keep the blockade on and ruin their oil wells and, you know, make sure that they can't pay their terrorist troops and their proxies from Afghanistan and Iraq that they've brought in. It's quite a mess. 844-500-4242. 617, we were just talking about Healy. Healy won't turn over the untraceable license plates to ICE because they would be used to grab illegal alien criminals, violent illegal alien criminals, and she doesn't want them to be gone because they're her core constituency, let's be honest.
18: Howie, 2CTV has just put out clashes have erupted in the Strait of Hormuz between IRGC and U.S. military. Ceasing so much fire.
1: Yes. A lot of fire, not too much cease. Mark Levin's words. So, 617 says, I wish Healy, the governor, were as passionate about the audit, the legislative audit that was passed by 72% of the voters 2 years ago, as she is about not issuing the secret license plates to ICE. Yeah, no kidding. Well, I talk about here's another scam that's going on on Beacon Hill. The headline, talk about a deceptive headline. Senate set to provide records in Diana DeSaglio audit dispute. But you read the story, and there's Senate is set not to provide records in Diana DeSaglio audit dispute. So the Senate passed 33-6 today a resolution laying out the history of its dispute with the auditor and making clear that the senators are limiting the records they will provide to those discussed in recent litigation. So they say they're handing over the documents she wants, and they're going to be handing them over in a matter of days. So all you need to do is look at the vote. Again, 33-6. There are 5 Republicans out of 40 in the Senate. And so there's the five Republicans all voted no. They were joined by one Democrat, Mark Montigny from Bristol County. So it was 33-6. So that tells you it's a scam. The minority leader, Bruce Tarr, said the independent audit that the Senate Democrats are promoting to promote transparent operations is limited to 7 pages. 7 pages. And the most recent one available is from fiscal 2023. Tarr said, you can understand why folks might want a little bit more. To put 7 pages in perspective, that sentencing memo I read last hour or 2 hours ago from the feds on the illegal alien from Colombia who came to the country, has been on welfare, stolen $752,000. That's 15 pages. That's more than twice as long as what the Senate is going to release. And the sentencing memorandum was probably written 2 days ago, 1 day ago. There's no documents after 2023 in this. So it's a fraud. They won't release. What are they hiding? What are they hiding? 844-500-4242.
19: Got a lot to get through here. We'll play some best and cuts, but we'll take some calls. Dave, you're next with Howie Carr. Go ahead, Dave.
20: Hey, Howie, hopefully this MOU nonsense is just going to be a rope-a-dope. They'll say, yeah, okay, we're going to do it, and then just bomb the crap out of them. Because, you know, this is what they've been doing for 47 years. Stall, stall, stall, stall, stall. That's all they ever do. There's nothing right. new here, and I'm pretty confident Trump's got to see through this. And hopefully it's just a rope-a-dope. It's, you know, let them, they've been digging out, let them dig out some more. But it's time. It's way past time.
19: Yeah.
20: Everybody's sick and tired of this. We want it over.
19: Well, you know, everybody, all the Muslims are making the pilgrimage. This is the time they make the pilgrimage to Mecca every year. And I guess the pilgrimage ends in a couple of days. So they probably aren't going to do anything for a couple of days anyway. So I hope he's got something up his sleeve for after everybody goes back to wherever they came from. And I don't think they, you know, and again, I think the Arabs have gotten kind of cold feet about this because they figure they're going to have to be the ones that pay the price if they open up. But you know what? The whatever price they're going to pay now is going to be worse if they're allowed to rearm and rebuild and get nuclear missiles and rebuild their ballistic missile stock. And the Israelis are worried about the ballistic missiles because no one's talking about that. And those are the ones that, and they've got ballistic missiles now that can go 3,000 miles. That hits Europe. You're getting closer and closer to, and they'll just keep working on it. This is all they care about. They are lunatics. Thanks, Dave. Rick, you're next with Howie Carr. Go ahead, Rick. You there, Rick? Oh, he's gone. 844-500-4242. So this is Bessent, Scott Bessent, the Treasury Secretary, at his press call. He handled the press briefing. The Caroline remains out on maternity leave. So he handled it today, and he had this to say. Cut 35.
21: The teams have been going back and forth, and President Trump has made it very clear, he talked about it at the cabinet meeting, that he has several red lines. And Iran has to turn over their highly enriched uranium. They cannot pursue a nuclear weapon. And the Strait of Hormuz, back to your question on energy, has to free transit. Navigation of the seas has to be free and open as it was before. So he's not going to take a bad deal. He's going to make a great deal for the American people.
19: I hope so. I hope so. Now he's given the thing, what I call the wimpy line. I will gladly pay you Tuesday for a hamburger today. Cut 34.
21: The U.S. energy dominance, part of our resilience stems from our energy dominance. Natural gas is down, is my belief. And the futures market is showing us oil will be lower than pre-conflict levels. We are more resilient to energy price fluctuations due to President Trump's energy dominance and deregulatory agenda. The United States is now the world's largest energy exporter. The United States has never exported so much energy or produced so much energy. Main Street prosperity, the average 401k is up almost $30,000 since President Trump's inauguration. President Trump RX has already saved Americans over $600 million. I'm sure all of you will want to report on that. And the unemployment rate remains low at 4.3%.
19: Phil, you're next with Howie Carr. Go ahead, Phil.
22: Hello, Howie.
19: Hi.
22: I want to ask you a question about Donald Trump and his attitude toward the war here. And I really hate to say this, but this is how I felt for the last few weeks. Do you think Donald Trump has lost his nerve and will to fight in this whole thing?
19: I don't think he wants to go in to have to go in and get that uranium dust. And I think that he thinks that, you know, just to continue to bomb them back into the Stone Age, he would just be so castigated and so vilified. So I don't know. You're stating it a little harshly, but he obviously doesn't want to go back in.
22: Yeah, it is very harshly, but it just occurred to me, and it seems to answer why we just keep drawing a line and then pushing it back, setting a deadline and extending it. And it's becoming an embarrassment, I think, to the country. I don't know. It's making us look really bad.
19: Well, you know, when they keep talking about a red line, didn't Obama have a red line in Syria? And then he was mocked about it because he you know, they the Syrians and their Iranian masters kept stepping right over it, and he didn't do anything, right?
22: I know, and that's what I'm worried about here, if you see my point. You know, I mean, we're not doing anything about this. We settled date, and then we extended a few weeks because somebody asked us to, you know.
19: Right.
22: It's just disturbing, and I don't know if it's some great cat-and-mouse game he's playing or if this is just starting to fester.
19: I hope it's I hope he knows what he's doing, Phil. I've always had confidence in him, and this is... And again, we don't know where these reports are coming from. The mainstream media is rooting against him. Everybody abroad is rooting against him. This, you know, BBC, CBC, etc. And you know, we don't really find out until he puts out a Truth Social. But if the Truth Social is always, we're just going to give him a few more days. They're going to have a few more days. But I mean, it's, you know, how many times can you say that? 844-500-4242. Thanks for the call there, Phil. Ryan, you're next with Howie Carr. Go ahead, Ryan.
0: I'll answer your question in regards to how many times can he say that? A million, because idiots like you will believe it. All the moron, the MAGA morons will believe it.
19: Oh, okay. Okay. So you want Joe Biden. Joe Biden was a great president. So was Barack Obama. What did they do about this problem, Ryan? They didn't do anything, did they? They just gave him billions of dollars. That's one of the reasons we're in this mess to begin with. It's because they were basically rooting for the Iranians, weren't they? They like the fact that they could play nuclear blackmail with the Western civilization. Not to mention all the other Muslims in the region. I know you're rooting for the mullahs, but they're not going to win ultimately. Thanks, Ryan. 844-500-4242. Mainstream media just announced that for the first time ever, there are nearly 50% more home sellers than home buyers in the U.S. There are 600,000 more home sellers than there are buyers. What could be done in this moment to get your property noticed? What can be done with your property to set it apart from the masses? The answer is easy. Conduct a voluntary auction with J.J. 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
3: 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December 1774, months before Lexington and Concord, patriots in New Hampshire take a daring stand against British authority. Hundreds of colonists storm Fort William and Mary, seizing gunpowder and weapons from the British garrison. Many historians call it the first armed rebellion of the American Revolution. The fight for independence had already begun. 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
4: 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I'm Howie Carr. What is the poll question, and what are the results thus far?
5: Today's poll question, which you can vote in at howiecarshow.com, is: do you believe Iran will ever turn over the nuclear dust peacefully? Yes, no, or don't know?
4: No, I don't.
5: 91% of the audience says no, 7% say yes, and 2% say they don't know.
4: All right, 844-500-4242. I will play this cut from Katie Wilson, the mayor of Seattle. She's a red diaper doper baby, as Michael Savage used to say. I don't think she's ever owned a house. I don't think she's ever owned a car. She rides a bicycle. And now she's the mayor of a big city. And so she was asked by the local TV station, you know, they have Somalis there too. So, you know, where there's Somalis, there's massive welfare fraud. Their specialty in Seattle is daycare fraud. So he asked her, the reporter asked her about that, daycare fraud. Are they going to be investigating the Somalis? Cut 8.
6: What have you done in those regards?
7: Yeah, so we're working on that. So we have conversations going on with the departments. And yeah, it's just, I don't think it needs to be explained why it's problematic to have
4: problematic
7: random people showing up to
4: random people.
7: I think the fear in the Somali community is real. The fear in immigrant communities are real. So we're taking that very seriously.
6: Along those lines, have you asked anyone to follow up on the fraud claims, either to the Department of Immigrant and Refugee Affairs or SPD?
7: No.
6: So there's... as far as you're concerned right now, there's no reason to suggest there's any sort of fraud.
7: This whole issue is not really about fraud, right? It's about dividing and conquering. It's about making an immigrant community a target, right? There's no reason
4: Can
7: to
4: I steal money?
7: Based on the identity of a daycare operator.
4: Can I steal millions?
7: Doing anything wrong.
4: Having random people show up, you know, like cops, prosecutors, forensic investigators, auditors, those random people showing up, and it's establishing fear in the Somali community. You know, when the cops come in, when there have been a lot of serial killings, it creates fear in the serial killing community. You wouldn't want to do that, though, would you? These people, they're insane. 844-500-4242. Tony, you're next with Howie Carr. Go ahead, Tony.
8: Remember that great scene in The Godfather when the old guy, you know, they shoot Vito Corleone's mom and they're searching for him. They're worried he's going to come back for revenge, which ultimately he does. And he goes and stands.

0: Babsy, old man. Isn't that what Trump is creating in Iran right now?
1: We don't know what's going on in Iran, do we, Tony? I mean, we can't be sure. I mean, people are saying they're going to rise up. How are they going to rise up if they don't have guns?
0: Not now. In 5-10 years, like when the young boy grows up, all this hatred, he's just creating so much hatred. Not now. They're not rising up right now. But in five, they're coming back for their revenge.
1: Who's coming back? The Iranians. They're revenge against who? Us or the IRGC? I think they hate the IRGC. I think they got to be more bummed out than anybody else that we're going to make let them off the hook.
0: I would say the United States.
1: Yeah, I think you're
0: correct. They hate the United States.
1: Some of them do, but most of them have not been happy with having their lives ruined for 50 years, Tony. And how are they're Iranians. What are they going to really do? You know, you just got to, if you cut off their oil, they have no money. What are they capable of doing?
0: Well, they took out the Twin Towers.
1: Those weren't Iranians, Tony. Thanks for the call. Mark, you're next. We're out of time. We'll take some more calls when we come back. 844-500-4242-781. Why is there fear in a law-abiding community? That's a good question. It's like the legislature in Boston. What are they afraid of? If they got nothing to hide, they should open the books. I'm Howie Carr.
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5: Good afternoon. Keene City Council's Finance Organization and Personnel Committee meets this evening for their final meeting ahead of the June 4th public hearing on the fiscal year 2027 budget. Tonight's discussion includes proposed budget recommendations, a salary ordinance, and several bond resolutions. They have more than a dozen other agenda items to get through as well, including a plan to cover the funding gap for the downtown project, the appointment of current Fire Marshal Rick Wood to Emergency Management Director, and a staffing presentation from the fire department are also on the agenda. Tonight's meeting gets underway at 6. Construction season continues in Keene with two project starts on the calendar for Friday. Friday morning at 8, work begins on Winchester Street in front of McDonald's. Crews will be working on the water infrastructure in that area. Expect lane shifts and slower than normal traffic. This work should be done by the end of the day, and traffic patterns will return to normal. Also Friday, crews will be working on the sewer lines on Hillside Avenue. Traffic in the construction zone will be alternating one way during that work. That work on Hillside should be also done by the end of the day on Friday. New Hampshire U.S. Senator Gene Shaheen is calling on the Department of Energy to help Granite Staters out with rising energy costs. Senator Shaheen and 18 other colleagues have signed a letter asking Energy Secretary Chris Wright to release millions of dollars in energy assistance funds. Specifically, the congressional members want the DOE to release $360 million from the Weatherization Assistance Program and $66 million from the State Energy Program. The letter cites rapidly increasing energy prices since the start of the war with Iran as the reason the money is needed. The Swamp Bats are coming to town on Sunday. Swamp Bats President Kevin Watterson and head coach Sean McKenna are saying it's going to be great weather for opening day.
6: The start of the season, next Thursday, yep. Players come in on Sunday. So they'll be starting to get ready to go. You're right, practicing the next day, right? Yep. And ready to take off on Thursday.
7: Right.
6: And first pitch.
7: I looked at a 10-day forecast, Dan, for what it's worth. Thursday night, it looks beautiful.
6: Okay.
7: And so, don't be changing that.
5: The defending champion Swamp Bats take on the Danbury Westerners at Alumni Field on June 4th. First pitch is set for 6:35 p.m. Kevin and Sean discuss the new season on Thursday morning on WKBK's Good Morning program.
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8: Through tonight, we'll have a mainly clear sky, lows 51 to 54, a mix of sun and clouds tomorrow, highs 66 to 69, cloudy with rain Saturday, and much cooler, highs 53 to 56, and a mix of sun and clouds Sunday, milder, highs 68 to 71. I'm meteorologist Joe Shaka from the WKBK Weather Center.
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1: 844-500-4242. You want to know the kind of people that Mara Healey is trying to protect? Oklahoma. I don't know if you've heard about this. You haven't heard about it on the national news, that's for sure. But four Americans, teenagers and 20-year-olds, just out of high school people, they were driving and drunk, illegal alien Mexican came down the wrong way on a highway. Not only was he drunk, he had a gun. Of course, illegal aliens can't have guns. He had ammo, and he had an open container, and he was drunk as a skunk, and he killed four Americans. Cut 28.
2: A crash taking the lives of four young adults. And tonight we're hearing from the mom of one of those victims, Haley Salazar. She was just 18. Haley and the three other victims were hit head-on by someone troopers say should have never been driving. News 4's Tanner De Leon is here with how Haley's mother wants her daughter to be remembered. Tanner.
3: Well, definitely a devastating story. Shirley Salazar is at a loss for words, trying to understand how something like this could happen. At only 18, she says her daughter had her whole life ahead of her.
4: Very beautiful, strong-willed, very independent.
5: Those are just a few of the things Shirley Salazar says made her 18-year-old daughter Haley special. Just after midnight, she and three others, 20-year-old Kiersey Hickson, 18-year-old Brad Palmer, and 19-year-old Quincy Jones, were traveling down I-40 when a wrong-way driver hit them near the Check Hall Road exit. Troopers say that person was impaired.
1: He was illegal, too. An illegal alien. That's four. You want another one? They get five for today? Cut 29.
6: Definitely say that dangerous mix of bad choices by one man killed a mother right here in this intersection. Her friends tell me she was just less than a mile from home when this happened, and now police are working to bring in that driver.
7: So this is a locket, and it's the both of us on each side.
6: Brenda Conley carries her best friend against her chest every day.
7: We've lost an amazing person because of recklessness.
6: The locket is all Brenda has left of 42-year-old Alicia Thomas. She was a beloved realtor and a loving mother. Police say a drunk driver killed her.

0: and she was walking distance from her door.
1: She had just said goodbye to Thomas on April 26th at a celebration. Gwinnett County Police say Thomas was turning on Singleton Road at Thompson Parkway near Norcross at around 10:15 at night.
2: Georgia.
1: That's when police say Rodrigo Rodriguez Flores ran into her car in a three-car crash less than a mile from her home. Police say his blood alcohol was .119, about 1.5 times the legal limit. Investigators
3: state police
1: level. Speeding too, going at around 75 miles per hour in a 40 mile per hour zone.
0: I'm sad beyond belief, but she left a 13-year-old son. And that was her only child.
1: Now investigators have charged him with felony homicide by vehicle and are working to bring him into custody.
2: And he's an illegal alien. And the one in Oklahoma, Miguel Salomon Rosario Hyphen Cruz. Four counts of second degree murder. Mara Healy would like to get him moved up here, get him into one of the flop houses. It's okay. No problem. Play one more. We got a lot of people want to talk, but I just want to play some of these cuts here. Cut 30.
4: Your screen has been brought back to South Florida to face charges for a shooting in Margate. Joan Ferrer Azuaje was extradited following his arrest in Hillsborough County. Police say the 19-year-old pulled the trigger earlier this month during an argument at a shopping center off State Road 7 between Southwest 2nd Court and Aztec Boulevard. Two people survived gunshot wounds. The suspect is charged with attempted murder. The shooting happened in the presence of a child, so prosecutors have also charged the suspect with child abuse. He's also facing an immigration hold.
2: An immigration hold. Fancy that. Mark, you're next with Howie Carr. Go ahead, Mark.
5: Hey, Howie. I don't know what's going on between the Ukrainians and the Russians. I don't know anything about that war. I don't hear stuff about it. The same thing with Trump and Iran. I don't know what's going on. There's a lot of people involved in that, talking behind the scenes. We can't make judgments with what little we know out here. We can't make judgments or try to come up with a game plan or a strategy or in other words, we can't know. So we got to just let Trump do what he's doing and see what happens.
2: I just get frustrated, Mark, when he just keeps issuing these ultimatums and then the ultimatum passes and they're just kind of like laughing behind his back and bombing our ships and getting away with it.
5: I say let him laugh. Let him laugh. I mean, they can laugh all they want, but he's the one who's got the cards and he's holding them in his hand. And he knows what they are a lot better than we do and a lot better than all of these Trump derangement people know.
2: I know. I don't want to lose the midterms, Mark. That's my main concern. If we lose the midterms, then nothing will get done for 2 years.
5: I got you. I hear you. I hear you there. But, you know, it might take a lot of magic for us to win the midterms right about now.
2: I don't like to rely on magic. Thanks for the call, Mark, if possible. George, you're next with Howie Carr. Go ahead, George.
6: Hey, Howie. I keep on hearing the comparison, some mobster, Art of the Deal, and it, basically the way I see it is, it's David Koresh, Waco, Texas, whatever year that was in the early 90s.
2: Yeah.
6: They're just fanatics. Yeah, you can't reason with anybody like that. And ultimately, maybe they're staging things, getting things ready, you know, to do some sort of kinetic action. But and also another thing I'm tired of hearing, I don't know how you feel about it. Well, the people of Cuba are going to rise up. The people of Venezuela are going to rise up. The people of South Vietnam are going to rise up. No one rises up.
2: I know that no one has any guns, George. That's the problem, obviously. I mean, again, these are object lessons for why we can never give up the Second Amendment.
6: Correct. I agree.
2: Yeah. Thanks for the call. And you know, maybe it was a mistake not to have allowed the Kurds to go in and just start stirring things up. And just, you know, just start encouraging insurrections throughout the entire nation, through these, the ethnic minorities, because they're about 40% of the country altogether. And they, if it rises up, I understand they don't want a failed state. They don't want another Libya. Especially when they're near Turkey, and Turkey would just let all these savages come through and go into Europe and further destabilize Europe. But, they're just the people are beaten down and they can't do anything because they're disarmed. And now they're going to pretty soon they're going to run out of gasoline. They don't have the money is worthless. They're unemployed. Sooner or later, the food gives out. They don't have much water even because of the misrule of the Muslim savages who have been running the country for a half century. So, I don't know. They don't seem to have much get up and go, do they? Mike, you're next with Howie Carr. Go ahead, Mike.
3: Hello, Howie. Longtime listener. I haven't seen you in years, but up to the last time was at the Two Guys in New Hampshire.
2: That was a long time ago. Yeah.
3: Yeah. Yeah. But I'm running around doing all kinds of stuff, so, I'll get when I can, I'm limited in a certain way. But anyways, I called to say, first, put me down, number one, put me down with the 91% and strong. They're going to give nothing up.
2: Yeah.
3: They're not. And I had some connections in the previous regime that ran that wanted to be like us in the Shah's family.
2: Yeah.
3: I had some real strong connections. I'll leave it at that. Okay? And I can't get them anymore.
2: The Shah, say what you will about him, he was our strongest ally in the Middle East. And he was allied with Israel. And you know what? Israel was helping them, get the country modernized and westernized. And if if the Shah had remained, and he would have died a few years later because he was sick, but it had been succeeded by his son, the whole Middle East might be totally different today, Mike. We might not never have had the war in Iraq.
3: And the brother-in-law was Nasser in Egypt with his wife Fatima. They had 500 condos right on damn Revere Beach.
2: Thanks for the call, Mike. David, you're next with Howie Carr. Go ahead, David.
7: Howie, the that woman who stole $700,000 by stealing someone's identity, the illegal immigrant, the person whose identity she stole is going to have a hell of a time trying to prove that she or he wasn't involved in that. And they're going to be really hassled trying to get their Social Security. That's one thing. It's going to be a really difficult time. It's not just stealing $700,000. It's also making life much harder for that
2: person.
7: But and also one other thing, Howard, this Marine who helped stop that shooter on Memorial Drive, that Marine actually probably saved the political career of Mayor Wu and Maura Healey, because if that guy had shot 30 or 30 people, killed 30 people or shot 30 people, it would be all of Mayor Wu has got to be kicked out of Boston, and Maura Healey's got to go. This is absurd. They didn't even mention that Marine that who was licensed gun owner who saved the life of that woman and many other people.
2: Right.
7: And probably saved the political career of those two morons.
2: Did you hear Toby Leary when he was on from Gunworks? He said that gun that this guy had, and he's a career thug. He was on drugs. And he was living in, I think, subsidized housing. That cost $3,000 legally to buy that gun. So how much does it cost to buy that gun on the black market, David? Where'd that money come from?
7: Exactly, Howie. Exactly. And then they're going after legal gun owners. 99.9% are law-abiding, just like
2: right.
7: the John Lott said, using government statistics. And so that Marine saved the political career, at least for a few weeks, with Mayor Wu and Maura Healey.
2: I don't think you could really blame her for it, but you could certainly blame Healey, because Healey was, the AG, and she's the one who's appointing these crappy judges. Even if she didn't appoint this judge, Janet Sanders, that's on Weld and Swift for appointing her and then promoting her. But you know, it's terrible what this guy did. And Toby reeled off a list of all the laws that this guy bad Tyler Brown broke. Even forget the Section 135 that they're trying to repeal on the ballot in November. All the laws he broke, and nobody, and this judge had let him go. You know, they don't need more laws to hassle law-abiding American citizens who own guns. They need to enforce the laws that are already on the books. Probably too many laws on the books, but they don't enforce any of them. And where the Herald, he just wrote, I asked him to write a column. He turned it in today. It'll be in the Herald in the next couple of days. We'll tweet it out when it's in the Herald. Just listing all the laws that this guy broke. And they don't care. They're after you or me or the guy, the Air Force veteran that they locked up for weeks in Worcester County a couple of years ago, who was just driving through the state with a gun. And they because he's an American and he's a vet. So they can go after him. They don't want to go after bad Tyler Brown or some cholo from the third world. 844-500-4242. I'm Howie Carr.
8: Howie Carr will return.
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10: I'm Dan Loney with Your Money Now. Wall Street posted gains across the board with the big three lead indexes establishing record closes. The Dow added 25 points, ending the day at 50,670. NASDAQ picked up 242 points. S&P 500 gained 43. The freshening of the conflict in Iran had oil prices on the rise earlier today, but then word of a potential extension of the ceasefire between the U.S. and Iran calmed things down a bit. West Texas crude settled up 22 cents on the day at $88.90 a barrel. Caesars Entertainment is set to be acquired by Fertitta Entertainment in a $17.6 billion all-cash deal. Caesars debt accounts for $11.9 billion of this deal. The tie-up of the two will combine 60 casino resort and gaming facilities with more than 600 Fertitta locations, including amusement, entertainment, and aquarium assets. Once again, Wall Street higher across the board. That's Your Money Now.
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0: It's not too late to come to Grace's VIP birthday bash tomorrow. Celebrate with all of us here at the Howie Carr Radio Network by being a VIP tomorrow, Friday, May 29th. For an in-studio experience you'll never forget. You'll be in the studio with me and with Grace Curley for her entire show and 2 hours of mine. You stick around for my show. You'll meet Grace, me, Taylor, Jared, and see the radio magic happen in real time. Plus, you'll be treated to a delicious lunch spread from Mortadella Head. That's a great Italian place in Somerville and Wellesley. They have great takeout. And there'll be a birthday cake from Montilio Bakery. 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Special pen. 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And some red taillight pieces harvested just this morning at 34 Fairview Road in King, Massachusetts. And that's what you'll get. 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Okay, so here's an illegal alien in Texas who shot up his neighbors and shot a teenager in the head, and he almost killed a 4-year-old too. Cut 32.
1: After law enforcement responded to what they initially called an active shooter situation in Montgomery County. Investigators say a 60-year-old man fired off more than 30 rounds toward a family.
0: Been deported once.
2: The 60-year-old was taken into custody after a standoff with SWAT hours after the initial gunfire. He's now facing a deadly conduct charge. 31 shell casings were found at the scene. The sheriff says Montero has a criminal history, was previously deported, and now has an ICE detainer. Samano's brother is also charged, accused of providing false information to investigators, a misdemeanor.
3: My heart was just going so, you know, and me seeing my cousin and grabbing him and bullets just flying next to us, like, it's just something else.
0: This guy had a big scary gun. I don't know if it was a weapon of war, but it. I'm wondering how an illegal alien deported could get a gun like that, even in Texas. Cut 31.
4: A suspect is facing charges following a shooting at a South Nashville apartment.
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6: Nikhil Mark, good morning. Arrest records show this shooting happened around 3 p.m. Friday on Welch Road. A witness told Metro Police the suspect had been arguing with the victim in an apartment before shooting him in the chest multiple times. According to that arrest warrant, the victim was taken to Vanderbilt University Medical Center with multiple gunshot wounds. That suspect, 27-year-old Damian Gomez Perez, was detained after officers held him at gunpoint and was also taken to the hospital with injuries. Gomez Perez now faces multiple charges, including attempted homicide. He's being held on a $1,100,000 bond.
0: Phrases you hear with illegal aliens, multiple gunshot wounds, open containers, underage juvenile, machete. I'm Howie Carr. 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
11: From ABC News, Lindsay Davis, anchor Prime, streaming weeknights on ABC News Live. Following days of escalations between the U.S. and Iran, including strikes launched by both sides, Treasury Secretary Scott Bessent confirmed American and Iranian negotiators believe they have arrived at a draft agreement to formally extend the ceasefire and gradually open the Strait of Hormuz. President Trump and Iran's leader would still have to approve. ABC's Ian Pannell is in Jerusalem and says it's the latest attempt to end the nearly three-month-long conflict.
12: How many times have we now been saying a ceasefire is about to be extended or a deal is about to be announced? In actual fact, the answer is about four or five times over the last few weeks, and we're now at that stage again. U.S. officials telling us, telling Axios, Associated Press and others, that they think a deal is pretty much there, or at least an interim agreement. It just needs a signature.
11: The U.S. economy is facing headwinds due to the war with Iran. New data shows inflation is at a three-year high. In Dallas, witnesses say a fire and explosion at an apartment complex sounded like a bomb went off. Four people were transported to the hospital. ABC's Alex Stone has the latest.
13: Lindsay, it started as a gas leak call, a large explosion and fire. While the fire is now contained, not much is left of the apartment building. It burned completely down. Firefighters say they're searching for any victims in and around the burned building right now.
14: There's unknown how many possible fatalities we may have.
13: Four victims were transported to hospitals with unknown injuries. Construction work had been underway outside of the building before the gas explosion. Lindsay.
11: Efforts are underway to see if anyone else is missing. The growing Ebola outbreak in Central Africa has prompted the Trump administration to set up a 50-bed facility in Kenya for any Americans who face quarantine due to the Ebola outbreak. Suspected cases in Central Africa now top more than 1,000. The facility could open tomorrow. Officials did not say if Americans would be allowed to return to the U.S. in order to receive care if necessary. 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
20: In Washington State, recovery efforts continue for 9 paper mill workers unaccounted for following a chemical tank rupture earlier this week. 2 are confirmed dead. ABC's Melissa Adan is in Longview.
21: At this point, the EPA is on the ground here. They're testing the air quality. They're testing the water quality. And so far, they haven't come up with any threats to the air. Area, any threats to the community. However, testing is still underway. You know, EPA officials are still here concerned because there could always be that possibility or threat of something leaking out to the public.
20: A first of its kind drug for hepatitis B is called a functional cure by researchers. It lets some patients stop treatment without showing signs of the dangerous liver virus.
22: In 2 international studies, about 1 in 5 patients given the experimental drug saw their virus reduced to levels low enough for the immune system to keep in check. The new drug attacks hepatitis B by binding to its genetic components, suppressing viral replication as well as a key protein, and stimulates the immune system, says GSK, which paid for the studies and developed the drug with Ionis Pharmaceuticals. More studies needed to see how long the results last, says a hepatitis expert at the University of Michigan.
20: ABC's Chuck Sievertson. Sources say the Coast Guard is asking permission to send divers to new areas of the Bahamas in the search for Lynette Hooker from Michigan. Michelle Franzen, ABC News.
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24: 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Top headlines this afternoon. Keene City Council's Municipal Services, Facilities, and Infrastructure Committee had an informational meeting last night. They heard an informational report on the upcoming construction plans for Route 101. A Swansea motorcyclist was arrested Tuesday evening for speeding at 139 miles per hour on West Swansea Road. And the town of Marlow is planning a huge America 250 celebration happening in a few weeks. Meteorologist Joe Shaka is calling for mostly clear skies tonight with lows in lower 50s, partly sunny Friday with highs in the upper 50s, cloudy with rain on Saturday with highs in the mid 50s, and partly sunny on Sunday with highs in the upper 60s and low 70s. The latest on these stories and more coming your way in 24 minutes. 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

0: I don't watch 60 Minutes anymore. Haven't for a long time. Although I do appreciate being called a radio hitman. That's why it's in the intro sometimes from Morley Safer a long time ago. But the other day they got rid of Sharon Alfonsi. She's a comrade, a fluffer. And she hates Trump. She claims she's an independent journalist. Well, if she's an independent journalist, she was not going to have any problem getting another job, paying $2-4 million. It's a venerable institution. No one's available to comment now because they're on their summer hiatus. What is this, the Jack Benny show from 1948 or Fibber McGee and Molly? They go on a vacation and they put in a replacement. It's Democrat agitprop. So Sharon Alfonsi got whacked a couple days ago. Today, Tanya Simon, she's the she was the executive producer who took over for the guy from Wellesley, who was a rump swab for Billy Bulger, and who was accused of harassing women in various ways. She took over for him. She's the daughter of Bob Simon. She sleeps with the fishes. It feels good. It feels really good. This is not surgical, one source told the Post. It is a bloodbath. Yeah, but what about Scott Pelley? And they got whacked. Anderson Cooper's gone. Simon's gone.
1: I think you mean
0: Alfonsi's gone.
1: What about Scott Pelley?
0: Also out were the number two, Dragan Mihaljevic. Also out were producers Guy Campanile and Michael Polvoy. Oh, this is so sad. Isn't this sad? Cecilia Vega, she's another one of their little cupcakes correspondent. She's whacked. But again, what does it matter if Scott Pelley gets away? You know? Get them all. Get them all. Send it a B-1 bomber. 844-500-4242. They put in another guy that's got no experience in TV. I love it. Time now for the Chump Line. Nick Bilton is the new producer, former New York Times columnist. Never heard of him. But hey, you know what? I never read the New York Times, just like I don't watch 60 Minutes.
2: My husband's having a stroke. Does anybody have a stack of pecan waffles?
0: Man, they lie, don't they? And KJP said he had the best debate performance of anybody since Abraham Lincoln.
3: For some more carbonics.
4: She used what was it? Paroxysm?
5: Paracosm.
4: Paroxysm? I wouldn't want to be in an interstitial space.
5: Interstitial.
4: Interstitial. Foxes are going crazy with the Mariachi band. This is Deerfield Talk.
0: I didn't come here to be made sport of. That's all I can say. And it's probably AI. I'll just leave it at that. Today's Chump Line is brought to you by Grace's VIP Birthday Bash. 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
6: What's the statute of limitations on elder abuse anyway?
0: I know. She is, you know, she has a lot of trouble. She doesn't doesn't not have experience lying. You know, she was married before when she started running around with Joe Biden. And she and Joe Biden, you know, dinged up her car. And she had to tell her her husband about it. Remember that? Remember that story? I think her first husband is dead now. Was it Arkansas or Delaware side?
5: Good old Bob Menendez says that maybe he should have been consulted on how to better conceal $40 million in gold bars.
0: That's a hell of a story, that CIA guy. He lied about everything. The CIA, the supposedly the premier spy agency in the world, couldn't catch this guy. He claimed he had degrees from Rensselaer, from Clemson, claimed he was a an officer in the Navy. He got $70,000 out of the Navy for, or just from the government, just for claiming he was an officer. Nobody ever checked. Nobody ever checked anything. And then he walked out the door with $40 million in gold bars. I don't even think he was that far up in the agency. He was just like a mid-management. I mean, how much did Brennan take with him?
7: So Mara Healy says they respect state law here. Yeah, sure. When it came to her Western office, they respected the cocaine much more.
0: Yeah, and speaking of the Western mass, what about Sonia Farak, the drug addicted chemist, and her office tried to cover it up, and her office said, "Hey, don't sweat it, you know, don't sweat it. Maybe." They had a bad Sonia had a bad back, and that's why she was using all the drugs. They were putting guys that they couldn't prove the case. I'm not going to say they were not guilty or innocent, but they were not proving the case and sending them to prison. And most of them were people of color. And what did Mara care? She didn't care. Not a bit. Not a bit. She filed a motion to suppress the evidence, and then she filed a motion to suppress the motion to suppress the evidence. It's all right there in the judge's decision and in my column from 2017.
8: Howie, I see the state might go to a 3 a.m. last call. How's that going to work out in the town of Canton?
0: I didn't even see that. What could possibly go wrong with a 3 a.m. last call?
9: Thanks to Texas, Trump just got rid of a real pain as their redistricting plan spelled doom for the cane. It was TDS that made Al a mess, along with the fact that he's borderline insane.
0: Borderline, Limerick guy? You're being very kind.
10: Dr. Jill said she had never seen Joe like he was in the debate. She also said Hunter is sober.
0: She also said she didn't cheat on her first husband.
7: Whoever thought that a job at the CIA would be worth its weight in gold?
0: Worked out pretty good for Valerie Plame, didn't it? I mean, I think some people have done quite nicely being spooks.
11: Luffy, I just found a clip of Ginger's car on the McLaughlin Group. Welcome back to the McLaughlin Group. Issue 1. Does Oliver North have a moral compass? Fred the Beetle Bonds.
12: Those reporters in the helicopter go down.
11: Wrong. Howie Kahn.
13: He's a pretty smart damn guy.
11: Wrong. Issue 2. Who talked more to Al Gore? Tipper or the Gipper? Eleanor, don't call me Montgomery Cliff.
14: We all know it would have been an absolutely reversed.
11: Wrong. How would the coward car?
13: Matriculate.
11: Wrong. This panelist was rejected by Brown University like Fritz Mondale by the Electoral College. Bye-bye.
0: What are they doing, double duty on me today, or what? I don't think I was ever on the McLaughlin Group. If I am, I'm the last one who survived. I'm the last survivor.
1: That's a hell of a pull.
14: That was your last chump line message. Thank you for calling Howie Carr, you chump.
0: That's it for the Chump Line today. 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
18: Here is your Thursday Red Sox Minute presented by Samuel Adams. Great night at the plate, great night on the mound. Connelly early struck out 7 in 7 innings. Jaron Duran homered, had 4 hits, and the Red Sox beat the Atlanta Braves 8-0 Wednesday night, snapping their long losing streak. Early gets his 5th win of the year, allowing 4 hits and walked 3. Ryan Watson gave up 1 hit over the final 2 innings. And the Red Sox scored 6 runs in the 4th inning. Masataka Yoshida scored on a throwing error. Then Isaiah Kiner-Falefa hit an RBI single. Seidon Rafaela, Willy Abreu hit 2 run singles, and the Red Sox didn't look back. Marcelo Meyer played at a run with a single in the 7th before Duran capped the night with his 8th homer of the year. Chris Sale for the Braves tonight against Peyton Tolley at Fenway. That is your Red Sox Minute, presented by Samuel Adams, the official beer of the Boston Red Sox.
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0: Officer Mark says, have the visiting hours for 60 Minutes been announced yet? Where should the memorial flowers be sent? Well, the posse has to continue. There's one left. 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Jared, what's the poll question? What are the results thus far?
1: Today's poll question, which you can vote in at howiecarshow.com, is do you believe Iran will ever turn over the nuclear dust peacefully? Yes, no, or don't know?
0: No.
1: 90% of the audience says no, 7% say yes, 3% say they don't know.
0: All right. It's that time of the month. We like to check in once a month with Dr. Matt Callahan. He's the house vet of the Howie Carr Radio Network, and he's here to answer all of your questions about your pet. If you need a second opinion or just noticed something that you want to ask about, you're curious about, give us a call at 844-500-4242, 844-500-4242. And if you can't get to a phone and you just want to ask the question anyway, you can text Howie to 617-213-1066. That's Howie to 617-213-1066. And Dr. Matt will be with us all the way up to the top of the hour. So he's got time, and he'll take your calls, and he's very good. He takes excellent care of Roscoe. Dr. Matt Callahan, how you doing?
2: Hey, Howie. How are you?
0: Very good. Very good. Listen, the first thing I got to ask you is, my sister-in-law, the mailroom manager's sister, died, and she went down to New York for this for the celebration of life last week. And her sister, has a 5-year-old lab that she'd never met the dog before. And as soon as she walked in and the dog heard her talk and I guess got a whiff of her, the dog immediately rolled over and went into the submissive position. And, you know, it was like, and then started licking her face in like she was very happy, the dog. And the next morning, every bedroom in the house, it was a big house, was filled. And the dog immediately went to the mailroom manager's bedroom and started pawing at the door to try to get in. It was like she thought, her mistress had come back.
2: Yeah, you know, dogs know things that we don't know, and they recognize things. I had a dog that was really loved to guard the house and really had a problem with anybody coming into the house. But when my brother came in, she immediately recognized him as family and treated him completely different than everyone else. So, yeah, they do have knowledge of lots of things that we don't have access to.
0: Do you think it's the voice, or is it the smell, or is it both?
2: I think preliminary is the smell. Primary is the smell, because that's how dogs get over people leaving. Their smell slowly goes away, and they understand that they're gone because the smell fades away.
0: Yeah, everybody in the house couldn't believe it that the dog would go. And again, rolling over like that, I mean, submission, that's kind of an important thing in the dog world, isn't it?
2: It is, and Labradors don't mind being submissive, so it's not like they're perfectly willing to assume to be submissive. But no, I think you recognize that dogs just know stuff that they're not told, and they, you know, I had a dog that recently passed away, and my other dog was definitely upset for a while, and after about 2 weeks, I think she recognized the dog wasn't coming back, and now she's herself again.
0: All right, let's take some calls. Where can people go to reach you, Dr. Matt, if they need your services? Where are you based out of, and what's your phone number?
2: Yeah, I run the Ipswich Animal Hospital on Route 1, right on the Ipswich Rowley line, and my number is 978-948-8189.
0: Linda, you're next with Howie Carr and Dr. Matt.
3: Hi. So it's actually my son and daughter-in-law's cat. They've had it for 2 years, perfectly

0: find like a complete black, like I think it's called a Bombay or something. You know, it's just a, they got it from a shelter. And all of a sudden, it's been going to the bathroom like a lot. So my husband was down working on a project. He was there for a few hours. He said it went into the litter box like 8 times.
1: Yeah.
0: Is that a problem?
1: You know, yeah, definitely should be seen by a veterinarian. These cats can, is it a young cat? Is it a male cat?
0: It's a male cat, and it's a maybe 2 years old.
1: Yeah, so these guys can suffer from a bunch of different things. They're generally called UTIs, even though most of these younger cats do not have urinary tract infections. But it can be what's called feline lower urinary tract disease, and they might need a special food to help prevent that. And then there's other things, too. There's, and there's stress. So if there's been a change in the house, cats can have stress-related cystitis.
2: Thank you, Linda. We'll be right back with Dr. Matt. I'm Howie Carr.
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6: Good afternoon. Keene City Council's Municipal Services, Facilities, and Infrastructure Committee had an informational meeting last night. The committee heard an informational report from the New Hampshire DOT on the reconstruction of Route 101 between Optical Ave and Branch Road. This includes the replacement of the Branch River Bridge and the relocation of the intersection with Swansea Factory Road and the installation of a roundabout. A public hearing on the project is scheduled for this evening at 6 p.m. at the Huberton Hall. Public Works Director Don Lucier only had a couple of updates on the downtown project, which did not include an official start date. He said they're still looking at mid-July, but nothing has been nailed down yet. He did note that starting June 10th, they'll launch their monthly Coffee and Hard Hats meeting at the Transportation Center, where the community can ask questions and get informational updates on the project. A Swansea motorcyclist was arrested Tuesday evening. He was seen speeding 139 miles per hour northbound on West Swansea Road. New Hampshire State Police conducted a traffic stop and identified the motorcyclist as 21-year-old Jonathan Hutchins. Hutchins was arrested for reckless driving and released on personal recognizance bail. He will appear in court on Wednesday, July 1st. Anyone with more information should contact the New Hampshire State Police. The town of Marlow is planning a huge America 250 celebration in just a couple weeks. Former Keene City Clerk Patty Little, who is now a member of the Marlow Historical Society, says they have lots of reenactors joining the event.
7: Imagine the whole village as a stage, because we have got so many different reenactment groups going on. So we've got two regiments who are direct descendants. So we've got a direct descendant of the Sons of American Revolution. We also got the Sons of the Civil War Union veterans. We also have the 1st New Hampshire Regiment coming from Merrimack, New Hampshire. We've got the 5th Regiment of the Foot, which is actually British foot soldiers coming from Concord, Mass.
6: President Calvin Coolidge joins the festivities as well, along with General Stark, a battlefield surgeon from the Dover area, and Abigail Adams. A cannon will be shot off every hour on the town common, making it a noisy celebration as well. The event is set for June 6th and 7th, and you can learn more on the town's website. Little previewed the event Wednesday morning on WKBK's Good Morning program. Now a look into your local dependable weather forecast. Here's meteorologist Joe Shaka.
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8: Partly sunny and cooler today. Slight chance of an afternoon shower. High 65 to 68. Mainly clear tonight. Lows 51 to 54. Partly sunny tomorrow. High 66 to 69. Cloudy with rain Saturday. Much cooler. Highs 53 to 56. And partly sunny and milder Sunday. High 68 to 71. I'm meteorologist Joe Shaka from the WKBK Weather Center.
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0: Live from the Byrna Less Lethal Pistol Studio, it's Howie Carr.
1: With us is Dr. Matt, the veterinarian of some renown, and he operates out of Essex County. And Dr. Matt, where are you located, and what's your phone number if people need your services?
2: Yes, I run the Ipswich Animal Hospital on Route 1, and my number is 978-948-8189.
1: And the texters have reminded me that I said I was going to ask you a question. There was a scurrilous piece in the New York Times a week or so ago, and it said that the Israelis were training dogs to rape male Palestinian prisoners.
2: Okay. Yeah. I don't know how you train that, but, it doesn't sound particularly verifiable to me.
1: Yeah, there was no verification. It was one of those deeply sourced, deeply reported New York Times stories that they can't back up for a single.
2: Yeah.
1: I mean, have you ever heard of such a thing?
2: I've never, ever heard of anything like that, no.
1: It's just
2: sounds like a line from Alice's restaurant. So
1: 844-500-4242. Patty, you're next with Howie Carr. Go ahead, Patty.
3: Oh, thank you for taking my call. I'm calling about my 6-year-old shepherd, male shepherd, and his left paw is like so sore, and there's no cuts or anything on the bottom. He keeps licking and licking. I don't know if there's like yeast in there. I don't know.
2: Right. Well, these are can be interdigital cysts or interdigital pyoderma, which is a skin infection. So these guys can get something like a thorn in there, or even a piece of glass or something like that. They also can, for some reason, allergy sometimes start licking their feet, and then the moisture begins to cause more problems in the foot. These things are usually treated with foot soaks and antibiotics, but in the case of interdigital cysts, sometimes surgery is required to go ahead and drain them and get them healed. So, yeah, this is definitely a go to the vet. Have them take a look at it.
1: Thanks, Patty. Good luck. 207, we just rescued a dog from Houston. Very sweet, great disposition, but super skittish. He's improved a little bit, but if you just make a turn or walk by him, he runs in the opposite directions. He spent 4 days in a crate on a tractor trailer coming up to New England, so we don't want to crate him and make him nervous. How can we make him more comfortable? He only lets us pet him if he comes to us. Otherwise, if we reach to give him a treat or pet him, he runs off. I really want to put him on a leash and take him for a walk, but I'm afraid of what he'll do.

0: Yeah, I think this is one of those things where you have to give it a little time. You're absolutely right. If the dog's been in a crate, I wouldn't crate him because he probably has some PTSD with regards to a crate. I personally would give it time. There are medications you can give and supplements you can give that will calm them down. But to be honest with you, it's been a relatively short period of time, and you just have to take your time and let them, you know, just as the text said, let them come to you. And by feeding them and showing them love and not getting frustrated with them, which is all, you know, not getting frustrated with these guys sometimes is a bit tough. But if you just take your time and, you know, give them treats and show them love, I think they usually come around on their own. I don't think they necessarily need to be medicated or supplemented. They're just going to get over it on their own. Now, if they need something like that, you can give them, you know, pharmacological anti-anxiety drugs. They do work. For dogs, we tend to use fluoxetine, which is Prozac, clomipramine, which is Clomacom, we can use amitriptyline, and then a few of the benzodiazepine anti-anxiety drugs. So if you want, you can consult your veterinarian and get those if you want to try them, but I honestly would just give them some time.
1: Is it kind of risky, though, to take in a rescue that you don't know where he's come from, especially kind of these rough areas?
0: Yeah, it's tough. You don't know what baggage they have, and my rescue dog was a little bit salty, and she was salty for the full 15 years that I had her. So, but yeah, you don't know what situation she came from, and what she had to live through. So, dogs are pretty malleable psychologically, and they can get better from certain things, you know, but they also have memories of certain things too. And so there will be some things that will set them off. But yeah, you're definitely, you know, you never know quite what you're going to get, and you just have to work with what you have. I think it's very kind of these people to take this challenge on. But I think you need to give them a fair amount of time before you know what you're dealing with. Mm-hmm.
1: Well, you did it too. So congratulations to you too, Dr. Matt.
0: Yeah, it was a lifelong adventure. So.
1: Danielle, you're next with Howie Carr and Dr. Matt. Go ahead, Danielle.
2: Hi, Howie. Hi. Dr. Matt. I have a 3-year-old Maine Coon cat, and she just recently started vomiting more than she ever has, mostly like food and hair. Do the hairball dry foods work? What can I do to get her back to normal?
0: You definitely can try them. You can also just give them hairball remedy. Hairball remedy used to be called cat laxative. It wasn't a laxative, so they've sort of gone away from that name. But hairball remedy is basically flavored Vaseline, and it helps them pass those hairballs. And that's the thing to try first. There's, you know, 50 things that can cause this. But you want to go with the most common first. And so, you know, when veterinarians start working cats up for vomiting and diarrhea problems, they tend to find a lot of stuff that we used to just sort of write off as cats being cats. But absolutely, if your cat's vomiting fur balls, you can try the fur ball food. But I also would give, one of the hairball remedies. It's about a half a teaspoon 2 or 3 times a week. And I've determined by royal decree that a half a teaspoon is whatever fits on the end of your index finger, and you just run it up on the roof of their mouth.
1: Good luck, Danielle. 781, Dr. Matt, I have a 14-year-old cat. She's a Siamese mix with blue eyes, deaf as a post, and recently started scratching at the floor near her water bowl like she's trying to find the water. Then she uses her paw to scoop up water. Should I worry about her eyesight? She's perfectly happy and social.
0: Well, I guess I would worry about it. Not that you can do anything about it. You can worry. Deaf cats, deaf dogs, as they age, they have these problems just as people do. And so, right, I would probably put a scratching post near the water dish. Give your cat something to scratch at. Siamese cats are very long lived. So this, you know, you go, okay, 14-year-old cat probably getting to the end. But we have, in my practice, I have 19 and 20-year-old Siamese cats, and their deafness has nothing to do with their ability to age gracefully. So, yeah, you can worry. There's nothing you can do about their eyesight, and there's really not that much you can do about their hearing. Cats are way down the road deaf before you notice that they're deaf. Because it's hearing is not a turning down of the volume. It's a loss of ability to hear a frequency. So cats and dogs' hearing is much wider frequency range than humans. So when you notice that your cat is not hearing certain things, they're very deaf at that point.
1: Now, I know dogs go crazy on the 4th of July, and it's that's an upside of having a deaf dog, because they don't go crazy on the 4th. What about cats? Do cats get hot and bothered on the 4th of July?
0: I think cats generally just go off and find a quiet, dark place and hang out. I see relatively rare cats having behavioral problems on the 4th of July, unlike dogs. Years ago, I had a golden retriever that at 13 went deaf. She was terrible with thunderstorms, and I remember her during a huge thunderstorm, you know, she's sound asleep on the couch, and I'm thinking to myself, this deafness thing isn't all bad. Perfectly happy, sound asleep.
1: Thanks for the call there, Danielle. Karen, you're next with Howie Carr and Dr. Matt. Go ahead, Karen.
3: Hi, Howie. Hi, Dr. Hi. Matt. I just have a question about our 8-year-old Shepherd. We've had her for a little over 6 years, and all of a sudden, out of the blue, at bedtime, when it's time for us to go to bed, she starts scratching at the runner in our hallway. It's relentless. No, I mean, you can scold her, and then she'll get back up. She just starts scratching. This just came out of nowhere. She used to do it to her bed, you know, here and there. We thought she was going to fluff it up or whatever, but do you know what that behavior is about?
0: That's a really interesting one. This is one I might try treating with a calming supplement, which there are many, by the way, and many of them work pretty well. So you can try a couple of different calming supplements, maybe an hour before bedtime. You can try a little bit of melatonin, 2 or 3 milligrams of melatonin an hour before bedtime. That sometimes helps too. I'm not sure you need to go as far as drug therapy or pharmacological therapy, but I would try one of the supplements maybe an hour before bedtime to try to see if you can go ahead and ameliorate it. Dogs are somewhat habitual, and once they start doing stuff, they keep doing it because it's what they did. And so lots of times once you break the habit, they'll just stop doing it.
1: So when you say supplement, do you mean a weed supplement?
0: Not necessarily a weed supplement, although there are weed supplements. Lots of them have melatonin-based supplements or chamomile-based supplements. And there, you know, in this case, there's horses for courses. You know, there's a whole bunch of them out there. I particularly like a company called Pet Lab Co. They make a very good calming supplement that worked for my dog. Maybe that's why I like it. But there's definitely, you can, you know, buy a couple of different ones and try them to see which one works.
1: Thanks for the call, Karen. Scotia, you're next with Howie Carr and Dr. Matt. Go ahead, Scotia.
4: Hey, Howie. I recently adopted a 16-year-old sickly cat with kidney disease. She's very fatty, and she's on Epicidin or whatever that is to get the phosphorus out on her food. She went to the vet. She's okay. Everything's great. But lately, she had the sweetest disposition. When I try to pet her, she'll be purring, and then she'll just lunge at my hand like she wants to nip it, and she makes all this racket. And she wasn't doing that.
0: Does it depend at all where you scratch her? Does it depend at all where you scratch her? Okay.
4: Yeah, if I scratch her on the side of the head.
0: Yeah, okay. Cats have some weird issues. They're called hyperesthetic syndromes, where they're feeling pain where they're not getting a painful stimulus. So, like, if you pinched her, you go, oh, yeah, that makes sense that she'd be painful. But some cats feel pain in when you're not doing anything that makes them painful. So if it's a certain area that you're scratching, you know, I hate to say it, it's like the old physician's joke, hey, doc, it hurts when I do this. Well, then don't do that, you know. So try not to scratch that particular area. And so, older cats do get kidney disease, and so it's a very common, you know, we call it the certificate of merit of cat ownership. You got your cat old enough to get kidney disease. So I think you're doing the right thing, trying to control the phosphorus with that. And with regards to the biting, I just would try to avoid scratching her where she doesn't like it.
1: Thanks for the call.
0: We tend to do what the cat wants us to do, you know. So, you know.

0: Thank you. Thank you, Scotia. 844-500-4242. Give us your phone number, Dr. Matt, if people want to do your services during the week.
1: It's 978-948-8189.
0: Excellent. And I recommend Dr. Matt highly. He's great with Roscoe. And Roscoe's still down in New York, but he'll be back soon, Dr. Matt.
1: I've heard a rumor.
0: Yeah. I'm Howie Carr.
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5: I'm Dan Loney with Your Money Now. Retailer American Eagle posted a slim beat last quarter. Per share profit came in at 14 cents with revenue of $1.2 billion, but net revenue at its namesake brand was down 2% in the period. Its Aerie brand saw a 34% jump in revenue last quarter. It also said that a second ad campaign with actress Sydney Sweeney did not drive traffic. The AI momentum surge once again continued today, and Snowflake was in the lead. Shares were up more than 36% after word of its five-year, $6 billion deal with Amazon yesterday. CFO Brian Robbins saying that AI tools like Cortex Code are driving a step function change in its revenue potential. Record closes across the board for the three lead indexes on Wall Street. Dow Industrials up 25 points at 50,670. NASDAQ picked up 242. The S&P 500 gained 43. West Texas crude up 22 cents at $88.90 a barrel. And that's Your Money Now.
0: Dive deeper into the philosophies behind modern-day politics? 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
6: The podcast with the founders of the United States and the influences on them. 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
7: John Locke, he laid out what became the Declaration of Independence, and then the other is Federalist Papers.
0: They knew that we are imperfect vessels, and that's why you need checks and balances, because even the best can go wrong very quickly.
7: Howie, you and I could have, we could talk for hours.
0: Spring has sprung, so it's time for you to think about you. 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

0: is back. One more segment with Dr. Matt, the house vet of the Howie Carr Show. He operates out of Ipswich Animal Clinic. And Dr. Matt, what's your phone number if people need your services?
1: My phone number is 978-948-8189.
0: All right, this is from 603. I have a 6-year-old German Shepherd who was recently put on Apoquil. After 3 or 4 days, he developed diarrhea and had a decrease in his appetite. Is this a side effect of Apoquil?
1: Yeah, we definitely see some dogs with vomiting and diarrhea on Apoquil. You might try reducing the dose. Normally, when they start it up, it's twice a day. You can try it once a day for a few days and then start them back up on twice a day to see if that works okay. But it is one of the side effects of Apoquil.
0: I have an 8-year-old Shih Tzu who, over the past year, has developed those skin bumps called lipomas. Is there anything that will make them go away?
1: Not surgery.
0: That's not the answer he wanted.
1: Well, here's the deal. Lipomas are benign. They rarely cause any problems. I might deal with maybe 2 or 3% of them. They're either getting really big or bothering the dog or affecting the way they walk. Then I might remove them. But for the most part, I do nothing with them until they want to behave differently, and then I'll do something. I always quote Bill Parcells here, you know, I want to do nothing, but I reserve the right to change my mind. And so if they want to behave differently in the long term, then I'll do something different.
0: Is it a bigger problem with a tiny dog like a Shih Tzu because they're the same size, or are they in relation to the size?
1: I saw one today, a dog with a lipoma, and we called it a tumor with a dog on it, you know, so it's not big. So those are ones that we want to remove. So, yeah, sometimes smaller dogs, if they get a big lipoma, it affects them more than like a German Shepherd or a Labrador.
0: Okay, the rescue person, 413, says, tell him to Google Rocky Kanaka on YouTube, sitting with dogs. Maybe he can pick up some tips from him.
1: Okay.
0: 781, my 12-year-old Siberian Husky, on walks, when he stops, I sometimes notice he has a tremor in his leg. Should I be concerned? I'm 63, so maybe it's learned behavior for me.
1: Yeah, no, I definitely would look. Dogs can have back issues, hip issues, knee issues, and sometimes that's all you see is they have a bit of a tremor when they walk. So absolutely, I would have them looked at.
0: Scott, you're next with Howie Carr and Dr. Matt. Go ahead, Scott.
2: Okay, so my daughter moved out, left her cat. My wife and I kept the cat. About 6 years old, black cat, very vocal. So our schedules were early, so he would eat about somewhere between 5 and 5:45 when we were leaving for work. And, you know, again in the evening, roughly, you know, 6 o'clock-ish. Now, schedules have changed, and I'm trying to get him onto our schedule and feed him accordingly, but still, about 4:30, 5 o'clock in the morning, he's squawking at us, he jumps on us, very physical. How do I get his schedule changed?
1: Yeah, I would probably get an automatic feeder, because you're not going to fix this cat. Cats, you know, we just talked about it earlier. You know, the contract we sign with dogs is the dog does certain things and we keep them. And the contract we sign with cats is we do certain things and they stay. They're going to get their way one way or another, and they have no problem pissing you off in order to get what they want. So and they are nocturnal anyway. So by their very nature, they're up, you know, in the wild, they're up all night. So I would get an automatic.
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10: From ABC News, I'm Michelle Franzen. Escalating tensions between the U.S. and Iran giving way to a possible draft agreement. Treasury Secretary Scott Bessent at today's White House briefing did not comment on the specifics of a deal, but says any agreement will face hurdles and approval by President Trump and Iran's leader. ABC's Ian Pannell is in Jerusalem with more.
11: I think it's important for people to remember that what we're looking at here is not an actual final deal to end the war. It's pushing back the ceasefire by another 60 days, possibly lifting some of those restrictions in the Strait of Hormuz and the withdrawal of the U.S. naval blockade.
10: New data showing Americans are struggling with higher costs on gas, groceries, and nearly every other day, everyday basics. Inflation now at a three-year high. ABC's Rebecca Jarvis says another report by the New York Fed highlights what analysts call a K-shaped economy.
12: Some of the financial pain is masked by the growing wealth in this country, which is brought on by a booming stock market and increasing home values. Those Americans who own stocks and homes, they feel richer and they're spending still, and that's propping up the economy, while millions of Americans are struggling just to afford food after years of inflation and now those rising gas prices.
10: Efforts to contain the Ebola outbreak in Central Africa continue. The Trump administration, in a call with reporters today, confirming it's setting up a new temporary facility in Kenya to quarantine Americans exposed to Ebola abroad. Here's ABC's Hannah Bata.
13: The White House confirmed the U.S. is setting up a health facility in Kenya to take in Americans who have been exposed. An administration official describes the facility as state-of-the-art, adding that it would provide access to high-quality care for Americans who would need to quickly get out of the Democratic Republic of Congo to quarantine.
10: A group of health experts have written a letter criticizing the building of an overseas facility, saying the U.S. has spent money on the state-of-the-art treatment options in the U.S. for Americans. 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
2: An urgent search underway on the Big Island of Hawaii for a suspect in a string of murders.
3: Police on the island of Hawaii are looking for 36-year-old Jacob Daniel Baker for three murders on the Big Island. Baker is considered armed and dangerous. Police say three men have been murdered in homes since Monday night. Two of them were elderly men. Two women filed for restraining orders against Baker last week, saying he had threatened their lives. Autopsies are scheduled to better understand how the three men died. Alex Stone, ABC News.
2: A new take on a dreamy, creamy cookie could find its way to grocery shelves soon. ABC Sherry Preston has more on a collaboration between two fan favorites.
4: That is the sound of K-pop superstars BTS. And that is the sound of me biting into one of the new purple BTS-inspired Oreo cookies. The Oreos come in BTS's favorite color and have a cream center that is supposed to taste like hotek, a brown sugar-stuffed Korean pancake said to be the band's favorite snack. The Oreo package reads, straight from Seoul street markets to fans. Sherry Preston, ABC News.
2: Southwest Airlines says it's adjusted its policy for plus-size travelers by no longer requiring them to purchase an extra seat in advance. That policy, which was rolled out at the beginning of this year, previously required passengers to purchase a second seat in advance if they needed more space. They could get a later refund if they were empty seats on the plane. Michelle Franz in ABC News.
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7: Our Miss Brooks, starring Eve Arden. 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
8: In fact, last Friday, after my final class, I just smiled, bowed to the students, and went quietly out of my mind. But I'm a little ahead of my story. 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Contained in this malevolent Mardi Gras were such jolly daily fiestas as Clashing Colors Day, in which anyone caught wearing an outfit that matched was severely punished by his or her fellow students, and Dye One Leg of Your Trousers Blue Day, which is self-explanatory.
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10: And we continue with Our American Stories. Up next, we continue with our recurring series about the curious origins of everyday sayings. Here to join us again is Andrew Thompson as he continues to share another slice from his ultimate guide to understanding the stories, the mysteries of the English language. Take it away, Andrew.
11: To up the ante means to raise the cost or risk of an activity. And that expression sprung up from the card game of poker. Ante is a Latin word meaning before or in front. And at the start of a hand, before any cards are dealt, players must place a bet called the ante, that is, the upfront bet. As the hand progresses and cards are received, players can increase their bet, which is only usually done if a player has a good hand or is bluffing. Increasing the bet is known as raising the stakes or upping the ante. The expression was used more widely since the early 1800s. Up to the mark means to be acceptable or up to the required standard. And it's often used in the negative, in that he's not up to the mark. But the expression originated in 1697 when the Britannia Standard was introduced. It provided that all gold and silver that satisfied a certain level of purity be stamped with a hallmark. This proved the authenticity of the material and became a sign to jewelers and buyers that it was genuine. In the beginning, all precious metals were inspected at Goldsmiths Hall in London, before the inspection process spread to other locations. If a medal was not considered of the required standard, it was rejected as not being up to the hallmark, and the expression was later shortened to not up to the mark. To get the upper hand means to obtain a dominant position or a position of control. It began with a simple 15th century game. It involved a stick and two or more contestants. One person held the bottom of the stick and the next person placed their hand directly above that. This happened turn after turn until the top of the shaft was reached. The last person to place their hand on the end of the shaft was said to have the upper hand and was the winner. This game was then adopted in the 19th century in American playgrounds to determine who would bat first in impromptu baseball games. To upset the apple cart means to create a difficulty or cause an upset, and that expression has the unlikely origins of wrestling. During the 18th century, the apple cart was a slang term in wrestling circles for a man's upper body. To upset the apple cart was to throw the opponent down, which put him in a difficult position and prevented him from winning. To wait for the other shoe to drop means to await a seemingly inevitable event. And that expression began with the American manufacturing boom in the late 19th century. In large cities like New York, apartment housing became common. These dwellings were all built with similar designs, and bedrooms were typically located one above the other. It was common to be awoken late at night by a neighbour removing their shoes in the apartment above. The person below would often wake when the first shoe dropped on the floor and made a loud bang. Already disturbed, the person would then wait for the inevitable noise of the other shoe hitting the floor. Warts and all means the entire thing and not concealing any detail. And it derives from Oliver Cromwell, the Lord Protector of England in the 1650s. Cromwell instructed the royalist painter Sir Peter Levy to paint his portrait. And as was usual at the time, Levy's style was to flatter the subject, showing them in the best possible light, with all blemishes removed. Cromwell was known for being opposed to personal vanity, and he issued this instruction to Levy. "I desire you use all your skill to paint my picture truly like I am and not flatter me at all. Remark all roughness, pimples, warts, and everything you see. Otherwise, I'll never pay you a farthing for it." Lilly did just that, and the portrait includes a mole above Cromwell's eye and a large wart below his lip. To wear your heart on your sleeve means to show all feelings and emotions, and that expression derives from medieval jousting matches. When a king's court held a jousting match, it was customary for the competing knights to dedicate their performance to the woman that they were courting at the time. To show that he was representing his sweetheart, a knight would wear the colours of the lady he was supporting in cloths or ribbons tied to his arm. He would symbolically wear his heart on his sleeve. Shakespeare then popularised the expression in his 1604 play Othello when he wrote, "I will wear my heart upon my sleeve." If you say someone is well-heeled, you're saying they've got a lot of money. And that expression lies in the sport of cockfighting. When the sport began, birds that were equipped with long and strong spurs were known as well-heeled, the heel relating to the position of the spur on the back of the cock's foot. The cocks obviously use their spurs to kill the other birds, so a well-heeled cock is a very dangerous bird. To be wet behind the ears means to be naive or inexperienced, and it's got a very simple origin. The phrase stems from the state of farm animals just after birth. There's a small indentation behind the ears of a newborn horse, calf or lamb, and this area is protected from sunlight and wind and is the last place to dry on the animal after it's born. The saying began in America and was well known by the early 20th century. A whistle-stop tour is a trip that makes many stops in many places over a short space of time, and that expression stems from politics. During the mid-1900s in America, trains stopped at all the major towns, but they only stopped at small towns if a passenger requested it. Upon a request, the conductor would blow the train's whistle twice to indicate a train was approaching. During Harry Truman's 1948 campaign, he travelled by train, stopping briefly at many places to deliver speeches. During his speech in Los Angeles, Truman joked and said that it was the biggest whistle-stop town he'd ever visited. The crowd loved it and the phrase stuck. A white elephant is an expensive but unwanted possession or thing. And that expression stems from Thailand in the 17th century. Albino elephants were extremely rare at the time, and any born there became the property of the king. The elephants were considered sacred, though, and therefore couldn't be ridden, killed, or put to work. They were also very expensive to feed and house. So if the king was displeased with any nobleman, he would gift them a white elephant out of malice. then, unable to refuse the royal gift, the nobleman would be forced to care for the useless animal for the rest of his life, which would often lead to financial ruin.
10: And a terrific job on the production, editing, and storytelling by our own Greg Hengler. Love that last one, White Elephant, and so many of the others. Just terrific storytelling by Andrew Thompson, his book, The Curious Origins of Everyday Sayings. And you can go to our website and listen to many, many more. Andrew's been very generous with Our American Stories and shared all of them from A to Z, from soup to nuts. Is that one of them, by the way, Greg? I'm not sure. I think so, too. The story of the origins of everyday sayings, the ones we use all the time, here on Our American Stories. Lee Habib here, the host of Our American Stories. 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

And we continue with our American stories. Up next, the story of the Godfather and its unlikely journey to the screen. The director, Francis Ford Coppola, was a renegade filmmaker who never made a profitable picture. The producer, Al Ruddy, was hired because he could stay below budget. The star, Marlon Brando, had a reputation for being difficult. A formula for disaster? Nope, not quite. It was the makings of one of the greatest films of all time. Here to tell the story is Harlan Lebo, author of The Godfather Legacy.

0: The Godfather really is very much a family story. It's certainly not a family picture by any means in the traditional sense of a rated G film, but it is a movie about a family. There are many things about the mafia and violence in the film, but at the heart of the story are the struggles within a family, a very powerful man, his three sons and his daughter, and in particular, the struggles of Michael, his youngest son, who wanted to stay out of the family business, as they call it, but winds up, of course, at the end of The Godfather, the film and the book, both as powerful and as ruthless as his father could have ever imagined. So it's very much a family picture. I mean, it's the same way as looking at Gone with the Wind. It's Gone with the Wind isn't a movie about the Civil War. It just has the Civil War as a backdrop. It's about the struggles of a woman during the Civil War. But The Godfather is the same way. The whole issue of family and trust and love are very much a part of The Godfather. In fact, they're integral to The Godfather. Michael, the youngest son, played by Al Pacino, never would have done what he did, which is become part of the family business, if it was not for his love of his father. And that's a real torment for him. But it doesn't stop him from becoming the ruthless killer that he does become.
1: You spend time with your family?
2: Sure I do.
1: Good. Because a man who doesn't spend time with his family can never be a real man.
0: If you look at Hell's Kitchen or other parts of New York, for example, where they filmed The Godfather Part 2, they were not good parts of New York then, but the city has changed and continues to change, and it's much nicer now. But Hell's Kitchen was the classic tenement section of New York City for many decades, and that's where Mario Puzo was from. He was young, he was poor, he eventually became a civil servant working in New York, and at the same time was a struggling fiction author through the 1960s. He wrote good books, but they didn't sell very well at all until he decided to pick up an idea that he thought about all along the way and was mentioned just a bit in one of his other books, which is the experiences of a family involved in the underworld of New York. And that's when the idea for The Godfather came along. The book itself was one of the great page-turning books one summer that it came out. Apuzzo had decided to give writing one last shot. He maxed out all the credit cards. He also got a little money from Paramount Pictures. But this really was his last shot at writing. He sent off the manuscript. He came back from a vacation. And he came back to discover that not only had the book sold, but the paperback rights had sold for about $400,000. And in 1970 money, that's a lot of money. So the book was a gigantic hit, number one on the bestseller list for months and months. And it was a natural fit, you would think, to be made into a film. But that's where other problems started. The process of giving writers advances wasn't done very often, but it was done most frequently by an executive named Peter Bart, who is still very active in the film business. Right now, he is a columnist and has been for years, writing some of the most intelligent work about the film business and entertainment in general. But Peter believed very strongly that some writers needed a little help from now and then to keep going, as all struggling writers do. He had already supported other books that had done very well, like Love Story, which did very well for Paramount Pictures. So Peter Bart supported Puzo with a few bucks now and then, and they held on to the rights to make The Godfather, the book, into a film if it turned out to be a success. Well, of course, it turned out to be a huge success, which naturally led it into becoming a film project in 1971. No one did want to direct the film, even though The Godfather, the book, was a huge bestseller. It was thought at the time that a movie about the mafia would not be very successful. And primarily, that's because what Paramount wanted to do with it. They had supported Puzo as a writer, but they didn't want to support the film any more than any other relatively low-budget shoot-'em-up picture about crime. And as a result, there were no takers on directors for the film and very little interest in the project. That problem was compounded by the fact that the film called The Brotherhood had come out at about the same time, which had a huge budget, big stars, and it flopped because, again, it was just not well thought of as a topic to make movies about the mafia. Well, eventually, The movie was offered to Francis Coppola to direct. And Coppola was a young, just getting started director. He'd only had, I think, three films at that point and had written another one.
3: Much of the original book was a potboiler, so it was not a film I particularly...
0: I think three films at that point and had written another one.

0: solid enough as a director, but he was also Italian-American, and that was crucial to the project at the time. And we could certainly talk about the problems within the Italian-American community in the 1960s and early 1970s with Hollywood, but the short version is that it was viewed within many Italian-American families that any time an Italian-American person appeared in a film, it was in a crime role. And there were no non-crime roles, legitimate characters who were Italian-American in films or on television. Well, Paramount came around to the idea that one of the ways to solve that problem is to have an Italian-American director. They went to Coppola, they offered the project to him, and he turned it down too. He came around because of the same things we were talking about a few minutes ago. He finally did read the book all the way through. He only read sort of the smutty parts up front before he declined. But then he realized the same thing that we did, which is that the movie is not about the mafia at its core. What it's about is a family and the problems of a particular family and the struggles of that family. That's the story at its core. And if you focus on Michael, the problems of the youngest son, then it becomes even more interesting. So Coppola agreed to do the film with many conditions, and he was able to convince Paramount to buy in. Coppola did grow up in Detroit and a few other places as well. His father, Carmine, was a very talented musician and composer, but he always felt like he was waiting for his break to come, like he was waiting for that knock to come on the door. And it never did, or at least it never did until his son helped him later. And Coppola realized that you just can't wait around for these things. You need to go out and make your own breaks. And he did make his own breaks. And of course, here was a break that had been handed to him because of the talent he had developed, and he turned it down and then finally did accept it. But he made very strong demands about how the film needed to be made. The primary demand, of course, was that it be filmed entirely on location in New York, which is a very expensive proposition at that point. The studio wanted to make it either in studio or on the streets in Los Angeles, which would have been much cheaper. They had a very small budget in mind for the film. And of course, by today's standards, the budget was very small. But by the standards then and the struggles within the motion picture industry in the early 1970s, it was a very small budget. Coppola got more. Keep in mind, The Godfather is a huge book and has many subplots. And he made the case that he was going to focus as much as he could on the trials and tribulations of the family. And he stood his ground. And there were many times where he had to stand his ground over the next few months.
1: And you've been listening to Harlan Lebo, author of The Godfather Legacy, tell the story about how The Godfather came to be. Heck, even as a best-selling piece of fiction, it barely happened. I mean, it was Mario Puzo's last shot. And what do you know? It becomes a hit. Coppola doesn't even want to do the film. The only reason he's been picked is because he's Italian and he's probably cheap. And he says no the first time, but he needs the money. When we come back, more of the story of how The Godfather came to be with Harlan Lebo here on Our American Stories.
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9: And we continue with Our American Stories and with Harlan Lebo, author of The Godfather Legacy, the untold story of the making of the classic Godfather trilogy. Let's pick up where we last left off.
10: The Godfather is a movie about violence and about, in some ways, about love and about family. But it's one of the best American films ever made, or one of the best films ever made, about power, how power can be used and how power can corrupt. And those are the elements that Coppola went for. And in all fairness, the movie was very, of course, very popular at the time. But even more important, it is a lasting treasure of American cinema. if you ask practically anyone the kinds of films they like or the films that their favorite films, The Godfather is almost always one of the films that everybody really loves. It really was quite universal. The issues of love and family and conflict are so clear in the film. I mean, let's face it, there's a lot of violence in The Godfather. Of course there is. That is part of the story. It's part of the culture. It tells the story in many ways of the family itself. But the problems within the family, in particular, of course, Al Pacino playing Michael and his struggles to stay away from the family business, all fall apart. And that's the intriguing part of the story, right up to the very end. What you do with the headstrong, violent oldest son, that sort of takes care of itself about halfway through the movie when he's killed. But then always that the story of Fredo, the middle son, and what happened to him or what didn't happen to him, how he was sort of left by the side of the road in many respects, that gets picked up again in much more detail in Godfather Part 2.
11: Mike, you don't come to Las Vegas and talk to a man like Mo Green like that.
12: Fredo, you're my older brother, and I love you. But don't ever take sides with anyone against the family again. Ever.
10: But it was a real problem filming The Godfather. The film was shot primarily in the spring and summer of 1971, and they were filming in what was supposed to be 1946, 47, and 48. Well, that doesn't seem all that long before. It was only 23 years earlier, but it was a long time in the history of New York, and the city really looked nothing like it did in 1946. And constant attention to detail and fixing the streets and putting up posters or big trucks to block things that would otherwise be seen on screen was a constant challenge when making the film. One of the great pleasures of watching The Godfather is watching the detail of the film, just adding extra details. Dean Tavoularis, the production designer, there's one scene on the streets of a tenement area where James Caan's character, Sonny, the oldest son, beats up his brother-in-law because his brother-in-law has attacked Sonny's sister, the youngest in the family. Look around at what's going on in that scene, just at the decor and the posters of political campaigns and posters that are falling down and tattered away that have posters underneath them, or the cars, or the Shepherd's Crook light poles. All that detail was a constant challenge, but well worth it because The Godfather looks incredibly good and incredibly realistic. Actually, when you look at it now, I believe Brando's character is only in the 3-hour Godfather about 43 minutes, something like that. But his aura is over every frame of the film, and he had exactly what it took to make that character of Don Vito Corleone come alive.
13: Godfather, I don't know what to do. I don't know what to do.
14: You can act like a man. What's the matter with you? Is this how you turned out a Hollywood Pinocchio that cries like a woman? What can I do? What can I do? What is that nonsense? Look at this. I want you to rest well, and a month from now, this Hollywood big shot's gonna give you what you want.
15: Too late. They start shooting in a week.
14: I'm going to make him an offer he can't refuse.
10: Well, now we're looking at it in retrospect a lot of years later. Then, Brando was viewed by some as not bankable. So most of his films just before The Godfather had not done very well at all. He was also viewed as impossible to work with by some people who probably unfairly said that he was really very tough on the set and was difficult for directors. For many things, many reasons, he was not anyone's choice to be the Don, except for Coppola, who went for him, who met with Marlon Brando, and Brando certainly wanted the part and created his own character right in front of Coppola's eyes as he envisioned the Don being.
16: The president of Paramount told me in these words, he says, Francis, as president of Paramount Pictures, I am telling you that Marlon Brando will not be in this movie. I said, we have to be like ninjas. We have to go to Mr. Brando's house, don't make any noise, and we'll just sort of photograph him experimenting to be an Italian. So we went, we arrived very early in the morning, and no one said a word. And he came out, he had long blonde hair, he was only 47, he was quite a handsome young man. And as he came out, he, in a beautiful Japanese robe, I remember, he came out and he took his long hair and he kind of put it up behind his head and pinned it in, and he got some shoe polish and he started to make it black and kind of do that. And then he put a white shirt on. And I remember he took the white shirt and he was taking his collar, interesting about little seeds of a character, and he started to bend the end of the collar and he said, oh, those Italian guys, the collar is always bent. And he even said, oh, maybe his voice should be very hoarse because he shot in the story in the throat. He was talking like this. Like that, not saying anything. And meanwhile, we were photographing this. So he even took some Kleenex and he put it into his mouth and said, he said, those guys look like bulldogs. And it was a miracle because the character was growing out of this. I took this tape. I decided to go to New York and show it to the chairman and the owner of Paramount, who was named Charlie Bluthorn, who was an interesting person. And he had a company called Gulf and Western. It was the first conglomerate, and one of the companies he owned was Paramount.
17: I'm going to make him an offer he can't refuse.
16: Charlie Bluthorn comes out and he recognized me. Oh, Francis, what can I do? I said, well, look at this. And I turned on the tape recorder and there is Marlon Brando with this long blonde hair rolling it up. And Charlie Bluthorn said, no, no, absolutely not. Marlon Brando, ah. And as he watched and saw this transformation, he said, that's incredible. That's incredible. And as of that moment, I knew that I had Brando in the part, and of course, Brando, to this day, is thought of for that role.
10: And Coppola was right. And Coppola had to fight for practically every character, but the key characters he had to fight for was first Marlon Brando, and then later, Al Pacino.
9: And we've been listening to author Harlan Lebo tell one heck of a story about the greatest film ever made in American history, that is. That's The Godfather. And a lot of film critics put The Godfather 2 right there with it. And that never happens with sequels. And so much of it had to do with Francis Ford Coppola's artistic nature, him seeing and understanding the core of the story, which was that it was not a mob film. It was a film about power, violence, love, and family at the center. And my goodness, having to create a film in the streets of New York in 1971 and make it look like it was 1947 or 48, it was pulled off by a master. And then there's that talk of the scene with Marlon Brando and him showing it to this titan, this head of Gulf and Western, and saying, no, Brando. And then seeing the magic of Brando owning the character almost instantly. Remarkable storytelling. When we come back, more of the story of how The Godfather came to be here on Our American Stories.
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9: And we continue with Our American Stories and with Harlan Lebo, author of The Godfather Legacy. Let's pick up where we last left off.
10: And Al Pacino, it's so hard for us to think of it now, Al Pacino, the superstar, the legend of Hollywood. But in 1971, he was like many other struggling actors in New York with no work. You know, he would wait tables. He would put pamphlets on cars, just trying to make ends meet while he got acting jobs, and did very well on the stage when he did. But a lot of other people did, too. He'd made a couple of movies, including a superb role as a junkie in Panic in Needle Park. But he's small. He's not traditionally handsome. I mean, there were some of the studio who thought Robert Redford could play Michael, but Coppola knew better, and he tested endlessly for the part of Michael, throwing Pacino's screen tests in as often as he could. But once Pacino got into costume, once he was on set, once his measured, reserved performance started to come out, I think people finally realized immediately that he was perfect for the role.
26: And I was thinking, why would Francis want me to play that part? I much prefer Sonny, the one that's more robust, more, there's more to play there, there's more fun there. How do you play Michael? I thought, but he sees me as Michael. I thought, gee, he's seeing something I don't see.
10: Keep in mind that Al Pacino's character, Michael Corleone, is struggling about what to do with his life. He's just out of the army. He knows he does not want to be part of the family business in quotes. But he also feels a duty to his father and feels that he needs to take care of the people who are responsible for having his father shot and severely wounded, which he does. He murders a police captain and a drug dealer at a restaurant in the Bronx. I think Pacino was probably getting a little behind himself at that point. The studio certainly thought that those scenes were fabulous, which they are. If you look at Pacino in those scenes, that undercurrent of rage and fear in those scenes as he's preparing for the two murders is unmistakable and unforgettable. But what really sold the studio were some of the first scenes that he shot, which were on the streets of New York with Diane Keaton, his girlfriend, Kay, as they were walking away from Radio City Music Hall, and he discovers that his father has been shot when he sees it on the headline of a newspaper. And that simmering concern and how he presents himself on screen in beautiful color close-ups by cinematographer Gordon Willis with his very dark eyes and penetrating stare, that's what sold the studio. They were with him from the start. There was no question at that point. In fact, it's really sad. You can see, after you've seen the movie once, you see him walking on a street and you realize before he walked past this newsstand, he was the carefree kid he was trying to become. And when he passes the newsstand and Kay has seen the headlines, you know that it's all on the way down.
0: Send Fredo off to do this. Send Fredo off to do that. Let Fredo take care of some Mickey Mouse nightclub somewhere. Send Fredo to pick somebody up at the airport. I'm your older brother, Mike, and I was stepped over.
2: That's the way Pop wanted it.
0: It ain't the way I wanted it. I can handle things. I'm smart. Not like everybody says. Like dumb, I'm smart, and I want respect.
10: John Cazale was a wonderful character actor. He played the part of Fredo, the misunderstood middle son, as perfectly as it could possibly have been played, creating all kinds of conflict, not as much in Godfather Part 1, but became integral to the story in Godfather Part 2. John Cazale was in five classic films of the 1970s. Besides The Godfather Part 1 and Part 2, he was in Dog Day Afternoon, The Deer Hunter, and The Conversation, five of the best films ever made. So that's quite a legacy for a man whose life ended way too quickly. Marlon Brando was not a lazy actor, although some probably would have said he was. He was definitely a method actor, and he felt very strongly that for his style of acting, studying the script as little as possible and making it as spontaneous as possible was important for his roles. So for many of his parts, for all of his career after a certain point, he almost always had cue cards just off camera. And logistics of a movie set being what they are, sometimes the cue card can be right in front of you, and sometimes it's right on the lap of the person that you're talking to. So they hid cue cards everywhere. Some of them big, some of them poster size, some of them just little note size sitting on a counter. It's too bad because those cue cards are worth a fortune now. I'd love to have some. This is the scene when Marlon Brando's character dies. He's in the family tomato patch with his grandson, Anthony. It's actually his real name, also Anthony. And the scene was scripted for Brando's character to die, but a lot of it was left for Brando to work out and interacting with Anthony. Anthony wasn't young and wasn't old enough to really act for himself. And one of the things that Brando did was something from his own childhood, was he took an orange, he ate part of it, and then, like many of us, he put the rind in his teeth and it made it look like a funny face, and he actually cut teeth into it. And it really scared Anthony. It genuinely scared him. If you see him on screen, he's actually scared by this. But it plays so beautifully as this tender, intimate scene between grandfather and grandson, and it's a wonderful contrast to what happens a few seconds later, which is that Brando's character, the Don, passes away, falls into the tomato plants, and dies. It's absolutely wonderfully shot. And by the way, just a little unsung hero of this film was Gordon Willis, the cinematographer, who shot every frame of the film as if it was literally a frame from a photograph or a painting. It is so physically beautiful, the whole film. It's wonderful. Incredible as it may seem now, movies were not marketed the same way they are today. The idea then, and for way too long, was you would build up interest in a film by having road shows for it in a select number of theaters, as opposed to showing it in hundreds and hundreds of theaters, or thousands of theaters, all on one big weekend. And that's what happened with The Godfather as well, where they opened it in several theaters, or well, many theaters in major cities across the country, but not in thousands of theaters. And it was an instantaneous, around the block for hours and hours a day sensation. Absolute gigantic hit in the summer of 1972. Later becoming the biggest box office attraction of all time. It made more money than any other film up to that time. But it was huge. And then, of course, when it opened wide and very successfully. This was a huge boost for everyone involved. All of the younger characters, the people who played the sons, James Caan, Al Pacino, and then an adopted son played by Robert Duvall, all became legitimate stars immediately. They were all nominated for Best Supporting Actor. Brando's career got a huge boost. Talia Shire's career at playing Connie, the youngest in the family, also got a huge boost and went on to do all the Rocky films, among other things. This was a giant success story for everyone.
2: Being an Italian-American, I knew my own family, who were a family of musicians and tool and die makers, but living in New York, and so I knew what the family life was like. I was very much anxious to draw upon my own family in terms of how we lived and what it was like in the house and what we ate and what the day-to-day feel of an Italian family was. I used as much of my own memory of my family to give it a kind of authenticity, and that was my approach. It was the story of a family, and it was kind of Shakespearean, and that there was a great king and he had three sons, and each of the sons had a part of the talent of the old man, but none really all of it. The youngest had the cunning, and the second had the sweetness, and the older had the rage and the violence.
10: I don't know if we're all fascinated by gangsters as much as we're fascinated by men of action. These were deliberate, ruthless men. They are unsavory, horrible people and murderers, yet there's something attractive or compelling about them that it really fascinates everyone. It's part of American culture.
9: And a terrific job on the production, editing, and storytelling by our own Greg Hengler. A special thanks to Harlan Lebo, author of The Godfather Legacy, the untold story of the making of the classic Godfather trilogy. You will not put it down once you start reading it. The pictures are terrific. And my goodness, what a story he tells about the whole movie, the making of it from beginning to end, and particularly the stories about some of these other actors. Al Pacino, a staggering performance, and launches this amazing career. John Cazale, who plays Fredo, the actor's actor. We've done a piece on John Cazale. Go to ouramericanstories.com, and you can listen to a real beauty. And then, of course, there's Gordon Willis, the cinematographer, and Nino Rota, that soundtrack. It was all just spectacular. And there is Coppola discussing and describing his Italian heritage and how he brought that authenticity to the screen. The unlikely story of The Godfather and how it became the greatest film of all time here on Our American Stories.
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27: From ABC News, I'm Dave Packard. The U.S. and Iran trading new strikes, jeopardizing an already fragile ceasefire agreement. Now negotiators from both sides say they believe they have a draft deal to extend the ceasefire and gradually open the Strait of Hormuz. But President Trump and Iran's supreme leader haven't signed off on it. ABC's Ian Pannell.
28: I think it's important for people to remember that what we're looking at here is not an actual final deal to end the war. It's pushing back the ceasefire by another 60 days, possibly lifting some of those restrictions in the Strait of Hormuz and the withdrawal of the U.S. naval blockade.
27: Inflation hitting its highest level in 3 years. The Personal Consumption Expenditure Price Index, the Fed's preferred inflation gauge, rose last month to 3.8%. That's up from 3.5% in March. But Treasury Secretary Scott Bessent claiming interest rates could come down soon.
29: This challenging period now, they are on higher prices. On the other side of this, I've said publicly that I think we'll be back to substantial disinflation. But most importantly, I think we've got the Warsh Fed now. It's a new day at the Fed.
27: Crews say they've now recovered 6 of 9 workers missing and presumed to be dead after a chemical tank rupture in Washington State at a paper mill. And there's concern over environmental contamination.
30: Some contamination has leaked into the nearby Columbia River, but the EPA says no effects on the river have been observed, although about a dozen dead fish were found in nearby ditches. Crews are now flushing and diluting water in the ditch system to help prevent further contamination. State environmental officials say local drinking water supplies have not been affected.
27: ABC's Hannah Batah. The National Park Service says rescuers are trying to reach 4 climbers by helicopter who fell on Alaska's Mount McKinley, North America's tallest peak. In Central Africa, more than 250 people so far have died from what's suspected to be Ebola. And health concerns, as officials say, that the virus is spreading faster than they can contain. You're listening to ABC News.
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16: A search is underway in Hawaii for a suspect after three murders.
17: Police on the island of Hawaii are looking for 36-year-old Jacob Daniel Baker for three murders on the Big Island. Baker is considered armed and dangerous. Police say three men have been murdered in homes since Monday night. Two of them were elderly men. Two women filed for restraining orders against Baker last week, saying he had threatened their lives. Autopsies are scheduled to better understand how the three men died. Alex Stone, ABC News.
16: Vice President Vance today delivered a commencement address to the graduating cadets at the U.S. Air Force Academy in Colorado Springs. In his speech, the vice president mentioned how AI is, in his view, transforming the landscape of war.
20: We ask you to apply that same adaptability, that same innovation that you learned at this academy, to an entirely new era of warfare, one shaped by autonomous systems, AI, and cyber operations. Technologies evolving far faster than military institutions have historically been accustomed to.
16: Caesars Entertainment, owner of the Las Vegas landmark Caesars Palace, is being acquired by Fertitta Entertainment, which owns the Golden Nugget and the chain's Rainforest Cafe in Morton's. Fertitta will pay about $5.6 billion for Caesars and take on about $12 billion in debt from Caesars, making the deal worth about $17.5 billion. Dave Packer, ABC News.
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36: Yep.
35: A lot to get to. One thing a lot of people are talking about is this Jill Biden interview.
36: Yeah. Unbelievable, man.
35: This is crazy.
36: I mean, we talked a little bit about it yesterday, but boy, I'll tell you, if you get a chance to simmer on this for a few minutes, you start to realize, holy smokes.
37: Yeah, well, it's crazy. So, yeah, Dr. First Lady, Dr. Jill Biden.
0: has a book coming out, and she sat down with CBS to talk about it a little bit, and well, she was asked about, well, that debate, the one that ended her husband's career.
1: Yes.
2: Were you horrified as you saw it unfold?
3: I wasn't horrified, I was frightened, because I had never, ever seen Joe like that before or since. Never.
2: Or since.
1: Come on. Yes.
3: Or
2: You've
3: since.
2: Never seen him like
3: never.
2: That.
3: No.
1: Please.
2: What happened?
3: I don't know what happened. I mean, as I watched it, I thought, oh my God, he's having a stroke. And it scared me to death.
1: Okay.
36: Please.
1: It was just a few weeks before that, the Juneteenth celebration.
36: Yeah. Mm-hmm.
1: Remember, he's staring off into space, looking like he's not all there?
36: Yeah.
1: I mean, there was one thing after another after another. You've never seen him like that before.
36: Ever.
0: Well, yeah, I know. It's like I've never been in the same room as Joe Biden, but I've seen him like that before. Now, I'll admit, like, in that kind of situation where he's not carefully managed, yeah, it was worse than I expected it to be.
1: Yeah, but even when he had a script in front of him, he would lose his train of thought. He would give up on sentences.
4: Hold near and dear to you that you like to be able to... Anyway.
1: Oh. Dude, that was 2020.
0: Yeah.
1: You've never seen him like that before.
36: Never.
1: Come on.
36: And hasn't since either, by the way.
0: Yeah, no, he's been sharp as a tack. Best Biden ever. But, I mean, you think... And I went back in my notes from that night, because I remember... Maybe it was just because it was a more high-intense event, and I was just kind of surprised at how bad it was. And I remember talking about it the next day, but I was looking at my notes from the debate night, and a couple of times I wrote the sentence, seriously, they should stop this. He needs a doctor.
1: Yes.
0: Like, I was worried about him, but his own wife isn't going, stop the fight, stop the fight. Something's wrong with Joe.
1: Yeah.
36: She's on the phone with the Waffle House securing tables.
1: Come on, man.
36: After the event, I mean...
1: In 2020, we were saying, does anyone in the family care about this guy? But it was so managed that a lot of people never even saw the clips. But with this, there was no more hiding.
0: No.
1: And you remember afterward at that rally, what she's saying.
36: Yeah, like he's a kindergartner.
1: It was the most embarrassing thing. That was my biggest takeaway of the entire night. And he's still looking like he's lost somewhere, and she's out there... Four more years.
3: Joe, you did such a great job. You answered every question. You knew all the facts.
1: You're in a presidential debate.
0: Yeah.
1: You answered every question. Good job, you.
36: Yeah.
0: I mean, I was channeling Dr. First Lady, Dr. Jill Biden, during my daughter's, kindergarten graduation. You did such a good job. You took your little piece of paper and you sat back down. Good job.
36: But that's what you would say to a kindergartner.
0: Well, also, if you're afraid that he's having a stroke, you're really going to bring him out on stage?
36: Yeah.
1: No, you would go get him help immediately.
36: Absolutely you would.
1: No, that's just absolutely BS what she's trying to sell to people. I don't know who would believe that.
0: No.
1: Shouldn't be surprised, though.
36: Yeah.
0: Well, yeah, I thought he was about to drop dead on stage, but I thought, yeah, he can do another 4 years.
36: 4 years, exactly, yes.
1: Please. So, yeah. Well, he forgets people's names.
4: It's Angie, well, you saw her.
1: Right.
4: I got hairy legs.
1: Well, yeah, of course. Can't forget that. But nope, yeah, he's fine.
36: And now you've got media members, including CNN, and that were like, well, that was really embarrassing that she said that. And I can't believe it. Well, you guys covered for him.
1: Well, Alex Thompson, who co-wrote the book with Tapper.
36: Yeah.
1: He's with Axios now. He just said, he responded to that clip, said, she's lying.
0: Yeah.
1: Obviously.
36: She is lying.
1: Yeah.
4: I'd be a winner. Not really.
1: Not really.
36: Something Markley says with some frequency when he comes into the studio every day.
0: I'd be a winner. Not really.
1: Not really. Not really. No. Nope. No. You know, if you could only be a great rapper.
4: LLJ Cool J.
1: Yep. Never seen him like that before.
36: Never.
1: Nope.
4: No one. Not the history books will note it.
1: Right. He just says words that don't exist. That's a common thing. She's seen that before, but nothing quite like the debate. Yeah. Okay.
36: Brilliant people make up their own language.
1: There you go. Mm-hmm.
0: Shakespeare added several words to the English
36: language.
0: You bet
36: he did. Yep.
1: Other things going on in the world. Okay, with Iran. What about the Strait? Because people are like, what's going to happen with the Strait? Mm-hmm. Because that, of course, is tied to the gas prices. And Trump is saying, you know who's going to control it? Nobody's going to control it. That's right.
5: No, the Strait's going to be open to everybody. It's
6: and who would control
5: it? It's international waters. Nobody's going to control it. We're going to watch over it. We'll watch over it. But nobody's going to control it. That's part of the negotiation that we have. They would like to control it. Nobody's going to control it. It's international waters. And Oman will behave just like everybody else. And we'll have to blow them up. They understand that.
1: Why did you just put your hands in the air, Scott?
36: Yeah, they got to behave. If they don't, we'll blow them up.
0: We'll blow up Oman. Oman will be saying, oh, man.
1: Yeah.
36: It's just so... It's so matter of fact. Well, you know, here's what the options are.
1: People have said the thing about Trump is he speaks in a way people can understand, and you got
5: to
1: say,
5: have to blow him up.
1: People understand that.
36: Yes.
1: Yeah. There's no arguing with that.
36: Translates with no problem.
1: Yeah. So with that whole cabinet meeting yesterday, when Trump was going through all the wins, do you think that was effective? I mean, it's not going to get covered from legacy media.
36: No.
1: They're not going to say anything about it. But I think you got to say what you've been good at so far, right?
5: We took the most dangerous, unsafe, violent, and open border in the world and created the most secure border in the history of our country. In 2025, we achieved the largest drop in the murder rate ever recorded. Fentanyl coming across our border is now down by 61%. Thanks to our Republican majorities in Congress, we passed the largest tax cuts in American history. The stock market has set 68 all-time record highs since the election. The average 401k is up almost $30,000 since I took office. We're delivering record-setting discounts on prescription drugs. We made the largest ever investment in U.S. military, $1 trillion, and we're asking actually for $1.5 trillion for the coming year. And we have the strongest military anywhere in the world, as you know.
1: You know, when you take a look back, and I'm not saying this just to be a homer, there have been a lot of good accomplishments. Mm-hmm. A lot of people are just soured at the moment because of the gas prices.
36: Well, because you see it every day.
1: Yes.
36: And when you go to the store, things are more expensive, so you feel that too.
1: But every once in a while, if you take a step back and say, yeah, there's been a lot of good things that have been happening. Don't want to lose focus of that.
36: But at the end of the month, I'm not worried about the border anymore.
1: Yeah, you're worried about
36: paying the bills.
1: And you don't care that we have a whole lot less wang than we used to.
36: No,
5: Kawawa.
1: Wangy. Yes. See, we could have had that.
0: The name.
1: If the Democrats just would have stuck with him.
36: I had a Kawawa 8-track when I was a kid.
0: The name is Shikigawa, by the way.
1: Shikigawa
0: is actually the name.
1: Yes.
0: Shenga Kawawa.
1: Yes. Maybe the administration is looked at as a little less LGBTQ plus friendly than it used to be.
7: Ladies and gentlemen.
1: Oh, whoa. Yeah.
7: Here's the deal. It's a difficult time.
1: Never forget that when he said gays and gentlemen.
36: Well.
1: That was something. But Jill's never seen him like that before.
0: Oh, no.
1: No, never. Okay. Let's go to the Texas race. A lot of people talking about that, David.
0: Oh, yeah. Well, a lot of people predicting... I don't know. There are a lot of Democrats who are very, very excited about James Talarico. And the more you look at it, the more it's like, no, this is not. This is like a weaker version of Beto O'Rourke.
36: It is.
1: Dude, I forget who it was that put it online. It was the flashback. And I totally remember it. Well, because you guys bet on Beto. Mm-hmm. That was easy money for me. You bought into the hype.
0: Well, that was the Democrat primary in the presidential race, not the not the Senate race.
1: I never bet on him. I always thought, dude, once this guy's off script, he's terrible.
36: Well, he's an empty vessel, yes.
1: But he was on Rolling Stone, and he was on all the big magazines and his vision of America. But there was this flashback of Beto-mania with CNN, and the reporter's like, you're a rock star. Have you heard this?
36: No.
1: Oh, it's good to go back.
8: You can't go 10 feet without an interruption from a Beto backer.
9: Thank you so much. I love you, too. Thank you all.
8: You're a rock star.
9: No, there's just so many great
8: really
9: people
8: are.
9: Who
8: you
9: are.
8: You can't go anywhere without getting...
9: Hey, guys.
8: O'Rourke, a three-term congressman from El Paso, has certainly captured the entire nation's attention as well.
1: Oh, yeah. Beto Mania. And now it's Talarico Mania.
36: It is pretty much the same thing.
0: The thing is if you go back to the 2018 race, I never thought that he would win. He would beat Ted Cruz. I thought that was always way overhyped. I thought the best thing that he would do is, for Democrats at least, is maybe bring out more Democrat voters for down ballot races, which I always assumed that's why he was the guy to do it. But at least you can say that at that time in 2018, he was able to bring people to events. People were in Texas excited about him. Tallarico is just like somehow even more of a beta male than that guy.
1: Oh,
0: it's like
1: by far
0: that guy has zero charisma.
1: Oh yeah,
0: and he's
1: he makes Beto look like Rip Wheeler.
0: Yes,
36: he makes Beto look like Rip Wheeler. Wow,
1: from the Dutton Ranch.
36: Good one. I love that one. Yeah.
1: You know what's funny too? When you brought this up, David, with Tallarico trying to say he's got this girlfriend,
0: yeah,
1: and everybody rolls their eyes like, "Oh yeah, whatever, dude." Mark Halperin on his show is even having fun with this. He had Deidre DeLisi, she's a big GOP strategist, well-known out of Texas, talking to her. And this is the way he phrased the question.
6: I mean, you're here. Deidre, do you think Texans will get the opportunity to meet the woman James Tallarico says is his longtime girlfriend during this campaign?
10: I'm guessing not. It's that was incredibly weird. I don't understand why he's hiding his girlfriend. But I'm going to go with a no on that. I don't know okay.
1: They're laughing at it.
0: Yeah.
36: Well, this is the guy in high school whose girlfriend goes to another school that no one's ever seen.
1: In another state that he met on vacation.
36: Yeah. Oh, yeah. Well, we're very close. We love each other, but you know.
1: Yeah.
0: Well, she's a model. She lives in Vermont, though. You just
1: right. Exactly.
0: You wouldn't
1: right.
0: understand.
1: Yeah. You can't get away during Christmas break either.
36: She's
1: a basketball player.
36: This guy, please, I'd be parading her everywhere if I was him.
1: Yeah, the way Halperin said it to us, not like, hey, are we going to see his girlfriend? It's the, how did he say it?
6: The woman James Tallarico says is his longtime girlfriend.
1: Yeah.
36: Yeah.
1: No one is buying
36: his longtime girlfriend.
1: Yes,
36: that no one's ever seen.
1: Of course. And you're saying, David, there is a new ad out?
0: Oh, yeah. Well, they're right now, Republicans are kind of recycling some of the same crazy things that Tallarico has said. Because it's all about branding. You don't want to blow everything all at once.
1: Right.
0: Ken Paxton, the Republican Senate nominee in Texas, has rolled out a new ad against James Tallarico. The framing is, this is Texas, this is not, where they show pictures of people in hard hats working, people graduating school, etc., juxtaposed with the crazy things Tallarico believes.
1: Okay.
11: This is Texas. This is not.
13: There are many more than two biological sexes. In fact, there are six.
11: This is Texas. This is not.
13: The American flag is such a complicated symbol for most of us.
11: This is Texas. This is not.
13: They're going to call me a radical leftist.
11: This is Texas. This is not.
14: Something that you love that's not family or friends.
13: I love, and just say this because it's on my mind, the trans children.
11: This is Texas.
1: Okay, there's more of that ad we got to get to. That's really well done.
36: Wow.
1: Yeah. We'll get to the rest of that and the five stories we're watching today coming right up.

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7: One, two, three, four, five.
8: All right, number five. The Justice Department has launched a criminal investigation into E. Jean Carroll, the woman who accused Donald Trump of sexual assault, and apparently they're looking into her lying on the stand about the funding sources for her lawsuit, because she said she was the only one paying her legal fees, but there's that tech bro, Reid Hoffman, who openly said, I'm funding this.
9: Yes. Well, ABC, Good Morning America, they framed that as retribution.
8: Uh-huh. Well, the way that whole thing went down, even if it is retribution, good. People can't
9: Did she break the law or not?
8: You can't just abuse the legal system like that, especially when you can't remember what year the alleged assault even happened.
9: Yep.
8: Number four, Yale University is once again requiring applicants to submit SAT or ACT scores to be considered for admission. They suspended this in the name of social justice 6 years ago. Now they're like, you know what? Actually, the SAT and ACT are pretty good indicators of college success.
9: Oh, the DEI people are going to be freaking out.
8: Yeah.
9: Racist!
8: Number three, a former senior CIA official named David Rush has been arrested as part of a fraud investigation. They found hundreds of gold bars worth over $40 million in his home.
10: What's with the gold bars?
8: I know, right?
9: Gold is very popular,
10: Scott. Oh, I know it is, but there's a resale market, right? I mean,
8: yeah.
10: You go to the landlord with a stick of gold going, here you go, here's your rent. You
9: know? I don't know.
10: Well, maybe.
8: Sometimes
10: I don't know.
8: You just like to open up that gold closet and look at it, right?
9: Yeah.
10: At least it wasn't in the pockets of his jacket like Menendez.
8: Right. Number two, a health alert issued in Italy as two humanitarian workers returning from Africa are showing symptoms of Ebola. Huh. Another similar alert for one patient in Austria. The United States is wrong to maybe have some advanced screening of people who are coming from the affected regions of Central Africa. Yeah.
9: Right.
8: Okay. Number one, U.S. and Iranian negotiators have reportedly agreed to a 60-day memorandum of understanding to extend the ceasefire and begin talks on Iran's nuclear program. Blah, blah, blah. President Trump has not yet given final approval. So here we go once again. This is what, like, 10th time? You've heard? Yeah.
9: Yes.
8: Okay.
9: All right. We'll see. Oh, we got to get to the rest of that ad, the Ken Paxton ad.
8: Oh, yeah.
9: With Tyler Rico. Yeah. What is Texan and what isn't?
8: Yeah.
9: And roll it.
11: I love, and just say this because it's on my mind, the trans children.
12: This is Texas. This is not.
13: Our southern border should be like our front porch.
9: Deeper.
13: There should be a giant welcome mat out front.
12: This is Texas. This is not.
13: It is now existential that we try to reduce our meat consumption.
9: This is the Markley Van Camp and Robbins Show.
8: I love that they keep, like, Democrats keep sharing that photo of him eating a turkey leg.
10: Yeah, I saw that.
8: He's got like a napkin on his hand, and he's like, it looks like he's just making out with the turkey leg. Like, he's not really eating it. I don't understand why Democrats do this.

0: It's like it's okay if you don't really enjoy just, you know, getting in there when it comes to barbecue and whatnot. It's okay. Just don't pretend that you like that stuff. We know you don't.
1: Everything's deception. That's what it is.
2: Well, the girlfriend's going to be popping out here very soon.
1: Right. I'm expecting all of a sudden he's going to try to grow some facial hair. And if he can't, then they're going to be like a pasty beard or something.
2: Is there a possibility he's AI?
1: Maybe. Okay, we got audio of a truck driver berating idiot liberals. Can't wait for that. Straight ahead.

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9: 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All right. The Markley, Van Camp, and Robbins Show. I'm Jamie Markley, the Gen Xer. David Van Camp, the Millennial, the Sexy Boomer. That's Scott Robbins. Okay. Some of the fun on the show is when one of us is hearing audio for the first time. Mm-hmm. And I think both of you guys have already heard this from your reaction.
10: Yeah.
9: I have not heard it yet.
10: Yeah.
11: Well, yeah, so leftist agitators are back out in front of an ICE facility in Newark, and, I mean, it got pretty rough last night, some rioting going on. Last night, they were blocking a road, and a truck driver was trying to get through. I think it was a garbage truck driver or something. And, I mean, this is a guy who's just trying to get through his work day. He's just trying to do his job.
9: Right.
11: Yeah. And they're blocking the road, and he's telling them to get out of the way. And finally, he gets out of the truck, and he just starts unloading on them.
9: Oh, all right. Roll it. What's he saying?
11: If I hit one of y'all, I go to jail, right?
9: Boy, yeah.
10: Probably.
9: That'd be the way it would roll.
12: Go away, go to jail! If I hit y'all, go to jail, right? Come on! What's wrong with y'all, man? Come on, man!
9: Did they get out of the way?
11: They finally got out of the way, but there was actually a fight amongst the leftists because there are some people who are like, well, he's working class. We need to let him through. No, the roadblock must maintain. And so, like, they're pushing and shoving each other because they're morons. Get out of the freaking road, man. People, productive people are trying to contribute to society.
9: Yeah.
10: I felt bad for this guy. It's like he's just trying to do his job.
11: Yeah.
9: Yes.
10: And he knows he's, you know, time-wise, you've got things you have to do.
11: He's got a route that he has to follow.
10: Yeah, I got to run the route. Time. Yeah. I just want to go and be on my way to get my route going. That's it.
9: And get home to, I don't know, maybe a family.
10: Of some kind.
11: He said he has kids, yeah.
10: That I'm trying to provide for.
9: Exactly.
10: You morons.
9: Yeah, is there any way we can get some laws that if you're standing in the road and you get hit, that's on you?
11: I think Florida's kind of done that.
9: Yeah.
11: Basically, if you're protesting in the road, you swarm a vehicle, the driver has the right to drive, to go.
9: Yes.
10: But equip these things like something out of the Batman comic book where he just shoots out, you know, tear gas or something out of the front of it. You know? Just push a little button.
11: It should be silly string, so everybody has a fun time.
10: Exactly.
9: No, I like the pepper spray. That's pretty good.
10: Yeah, just push the button. It goes out, and everybody's weeping and rolling around on the ground screaming.
9: Well, someone should have told Elon Musk that idea, because he could have equipped the Teslas that way.
10: Oh,
9: when everyone was damaging the Teslas, they start to key it, and all of a sudden it shoots out pepper spray right in your face.
10: That'd be great.
9: That would be hilarious.
10: Crime would drop.
9: In New York, if you're not a good landlord, they're going to take your property. Mm-hmm. That's the plan.
10: Unbelievable.
9: I don't know if you heard Zohran Mamdani. That's what he's talking about.
13: Through our new citywide campaign, Fix the City, we will focus on the worst landlords in New York City. When necessary, we will take aggressive legal action to remove negligent owners and property managers. And
9: who decides who that is?
11: Right.
9: Boy, that's...
10: It's a little dicey, doesn't it?
9: Yes, it does.
13: And for buildings that have suffered chronic neglect, we will work to transfer ownership to responsible stewards. Stewards that include community land trusts, nonprofits, or even the tenants themselves.
9: Ah. Hmm.
10: Just
11: collectivism at its finest.
10: Wow.
9: And you have a bunch of these people that think this is the way. They have no idea. They have no idea of history.
10: Well, yeah, if I want free rent, I'm just going to get on the horn and say, hey, this is neglectful in here. I've seen rats or whatever.
9: Yeah. Oh,
10: you got to shut this down.
9: Yeah.
10: What would stop you from doing that? Nothing.
9: Well, it's like insanity in the same way that, well, you got squatters and you can't do anything
10: to
9: get them out.
10: Can't do it. Takes forever.
9: By the way, I was listening to a newscast this morning talking about it. He's had to give up on some of his big promises already.
10: I didn't know this one.
9: Like the fast and free citywide bus campaign?
10: Yeah, I didn't know that.
9: That's not
10: happening.
9: He already
10: bailed on that. Okay.
9: Well, he had to realize he doesn't have the money.
10: Never stopped him before, but...
9: I understand.
10: Yeah.
9: You got a lot of rich people saying, I'm done.
10: Yeah, I know.
9: You know, I got to get out of here. I've had enough. it's going to be something to look back in history, what happens to New York over the next few years, because you get the feeling it's going to get uglier and uglier with that guy as mayor. All right, it's that time. Do it a couple of times today. We go around the table. It may not be the biggest story out there, but it caught your attention. You want to bring it in. David, today, what's your story?
11: You know, I don't have anything against anybody who rides a bicycle for exercise. You know, it's good exercise. It's great to get out in the great outdoors.
9: But man, we rode bikes together, all through Portland.
11: We
9: looked very manly doing it.
11: It was a bright yellow bike, single-speed bikes, as we were riding around, getting a scenic tour of the homeless encampments, yes.
9: They were rentals, okay?
10: Mine had a basket on it.
11: Yeah. But, man, I'll tell you, there are some of the guys who take it really, really seriously, and then they go out in these little hordes, and they take over roadways. And then they get mad at you if you honk at them to say, hey, get over. This is a highway. Get off the road.
9: You're not talking about like a legit race. You're just talking about people out for a joyride.
11: Enthusiasts, yes.
9: Got it.
11: Yeah.
9: Got it.
11: Well, I think this guy has been making the rounds, and he spoke for a lot of us who have had that frustration of being stuck behind a group of cycling enthusiasts. And this is just a rant for the ages that I wanted to share with everybody.
9: All right.
14: I cannot stand these bicyclists when I'm doing 30 and a 50 because I'm stuck behind 8 grown men dressed like radioactive highlighters. I start to develop opinions. Why the f*** are you guys riding 3 deep down the road? Like, there's no, they're not handing out gold medals at the end of this cul-de-sac, Kyle. And why the f*** do you wear the spandex with all the sponsor names? Like, nobody is looking at you and saying, oh, this 43-year-old might be the future of athletics. Meanwhile, traffic is backed up 3 zip codes because Chad and his toward a midlife crisis thinks the road belongs to him and Team Spandex Thunder. And then when you go to pass them, they throw their hands up like you're the villain, like you just violated the Geneva Convention. Meanwhile, you just spent $10,000 to be the world's most expensive inconvenience. And why do these guys travel in packs? One bicyclist, sure, I can handle that, but 8 of them? That's a tactical formation. That's a f***ing infantry unit. And they roll up on you sounding like a flock of asthmatic geese.
9: Dang.
11: I really
10: tour
11: like
10: to midlife.
11: Yeah, tour to midlife crisis is the one that really got me, because I know a couple of guys who have really gotten into cycling, which, again, it's great. It looks like a lot of fun, but they've gotten really into it. Like, they've got a lot of bikes, and they like to upgrade their bikes and all that, and I'm like, man.
10: He's had enough. He's had enough.
9: All right, Scotty, what do you got for your story?
10: Stephen Miller tweet yesterday concerning the Texas race between, you know, Tallarico.
9: Mm-hmm.
10: Anyway, he said, the Democrats made history in Texas by nominating their first transgender Senate candidate. Stephen Miller said that.
9: Whoa!
10: The Democrats responded with, shut up, you ugly F-word. To which other people responded like, hey, what's the deal? Because he said something about transgender? Yeah. That's discriminatory.
9: Okay.
11: Well, I mean, Democrats are the ones. I mean, Joe Biden even said black transgender women are the backbone of America.
10: Yeah, I mean, why are you acting like calling someone transgender is an insult? Huh?
11: Right.
9: That's true.
10: Why would you do that?
9: Exactly.
10: But they did. Stephen Miller.
9: Well, yeah, dude. I fear for him sometimes.
11: You know, hate him. Yeah.
9: Oh, my gosh. You know, they were talking about that nut outside the White House last weekend. Mm-hmm. They ended up getting shot because he opens fire.
10: Yeah.
9: And I think about all the different people under threat. Oh, my gosh, the left hates that guy.
10: Mm-hmm. Oh, they really hate him. Yeah.
9: Yeah. Yeah, you fear for him at times. Mm-hmm. And his wife. I mean, they're like the death threats. I mean, it's not like they just said, well, we've had death threats. No, they're legit with them. So anyway.
10: The first transgender Senate candidate.
9: For my story, it's not even really a story. It's just a personal thing. It's kind of a bummer, but I don't mean it to be that way. You know, I've mentioned this before. Sometimes you can reach out to an old friend that you haven't talked to in a long time, and it can be just good for the soul.
10: Mm-hmm.
9: And it's crazy to me how often I will think of an old friend that I haven't talked to in a while and thinking, man, I got to reach out to that person. And then, you know, you get busy with other things, and the next thing you know, it's 6 months later, yeah, I got to reach out to that person. Well, I think this is partly because, you know, my sister's husband and my brother-in-law just passed, sudden heart attack.
10: Mm-hmm.
9: Just, you know, starting to enjoy retirement. And there was another guy that Scott, you and I used to work with, that again, now retirement age, mid-60s, and suddenly dies of a heart attack.
10: Yep.
9: You're like, oh my gosh. And we had had a text exchange not that long ago. But it's like, man, you really need to reach out to people when you think about them.
10: Mm-hmm.
9: And not put it off. And a friend of mine, I hadn't talked to in like 25 years. And it was just such a great conversation. This guy, he worked in the record industry when I was in rock radio.
10: I know him too.
9: Well, I think we've mentioned it on the show.
10: Mm-hmm.
9: He would fly into our town for softball games. He was on our softball team that played every week. Now, the abuse of the record label money at that time was near its height.
10: Oh, my God.
9: They had all the CD sales that were just going crazy. People were replacing albums with CDs, and they just had stupid money.
10: Mm-hmm.
9: But still.
10: Yeah, I know.
9: For an expense report to fly into a town, you know, which was what? Probably a 3-hour drive, but only a 45-minute flight to come in for the games. And I remember the one time they lost his luggage, so he went to the sports store, got a new bat, a new glove, a new uniform, the whole bit, expensed the whole thing.
10: Yeah, and it got approved. Yeah, which is even nuttier. Yeah.
9: Yes.
10: Yeah.
9: At the time, we had no idea. All that money was getting charged to the bands.
10: Yes.
9: You learn that later.
10: Yeah. Yeah.
9: But anyway.
10: He discussed the band for 3 minutes.
9: But it's not like he got in trouble for it. It was like, yeah, well, whatever.
10: No.
9: You know, that sort of thing. But it's like this friend that you put in so many miles with and had so many good times with. We hadn't talked in like 25 years. We're going to end up getting together later this summer. I only bring this up to say, I'm going to be that guy today to say, yeah, reach out to the old friend.
10: Mm-hmm.
9: Every time I do it, I'm like, man, I'm so glad I had that conversation. But yet, to get yourself to do it sometimes, because you just get busy, it's almost like there's
10: really
9: no excuse.
10: Funny, because the second guy you were talking about that we used to work with, I had just spent about 20 minutes talking to him at a random event.
9: Yeah.
10: He just happened to be there and sat down, and we chatted for a long time. And it was so cool.
9: Yeah.
10: Because I hadn't talked to him in a decade anyway.
9: Yeah.
10: You know, and you're right. It is. Time is short, man. I mean, it's...
9: It is.
10: You think you got all the time in the world, you don't.
9: And it's so much better than just sitting down to watch something on TV to have that conversation. So, there you go. All right, back to making fun of people in a second.
10: Yeah, we got to cut with the serious stuff.
9: Boy, yeah. Oh, Pokemon cards, I know they're worth a lot. Would you use a chainsaw to steal them? We'll get to that with Nimrods in the news and a news update straight ahead.

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16: Breaking news from the failing New York Times. Barry Weiss, the editor-in-chief of CBS News, replaced the top producer of 60 Minutes with Nick Bilton, a tech journalist and documentarian who has never worked in traditional broadcast news.
15: Oh, no.
16: You mean he's going to produce documentaries and he's a documentarian? But because he's never done, hot weather tips on your local TV station, it means he's not qualified?
14: And the liberals freak out.
15: Doesn't have a degree, I'll bet.
14: Where's his credentials?
15: That's right.
16: How many Merle Awards does he have?
15: Right.
14: Exactly. Because that means a lot to people. But it's just for the people in the industry that go to those things and get the award and get all puffed up.
15: Industry circle jerk, yes.
14: Yes. Can you say that?
15: I just did.
14: Okay. I didn't know what's acceptable or not.
15: I think it's fine.
14: Okay. All right. Well, there was a band called the Circle Jerk.
15: That's
14: so
15: right.
14: I guess
15: that's who I was referring to.
14: Just the band.
15: A band, yeah.
14: It was all the media people that went and got their awards.
15: They were in a band, yeah.
14: Okay. All right, yeah, that probably makes sense.
15: Let's identify that sound. That's them slapping themselves on the back. Yes.
14: So what does this mean, actually, for CBS?
16: Nothing. It just means that they're getting somebody who wants to make sure that they're telling good stories in a palatable way. The thing is, with 60 Minutes, it used to be the guy, the top producer, and I forget his name right now, used to take in every piece without watching it. And if he couldn't understand what the story was, you got to go back and redo it. Because he wanted it to be an audio experience and the video to enhance it, not rely on video alone. So, yeah, I mean, a guy who makes documentaries, he understands storytelling.
14: Makes sense. All right, we got to get to Nimrods. Here we go.
17: When the going gets tough.
18: Damn it, this is too hard.
17: The dumb get dumber.
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18: I love the poorly educated.
14: All right. Nimrods in the News. We go to West Palm Beach, Florida. 33-year-old Clayton Warren. He wanted some Pokemon cards. You know, they're worth a lot of money.
15: They are. Some are.
14: He goes to the store. And he's like, you know what? I'm just going to throw this huge rock through the window of this thing. He throws the rock. Doesn't break it. Throws again. Doesn't break it. Thing is hurricane proof, this window.
15: Oh, wow.
14: So he busts out the chainsaw. Cuts a triangle through the front window. And then goes in and steals the cards. Thing is, he happened to cut himself while he was trying to get the chainsaw through the glass. And by the way, the surveillance camera also picked up his car and license plate, so not hard to find. He did get away with $12,000 worth of cards, but now it's already back in the store.
15: Though, did he?
14: Not really, and that's Nimrods in the News.
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24: from ABC News. I'm Dave Packer. Firefighters in Washington State say they've now recovered the bodies of some of the victims from this week's rupture of a hazardous chemical tank at a paper mill.
25: Efforts to recover all of the victims of the tank rupture are ongoing, but Longview, Washington Fire Chief Brad Hainig says they made progress on Thursday.
26: Six of the nine individuals have been recovered. And we continue working with the coroner to notify families.
25: Two other victims had already been confirmed dead. It's presumed in total 11 workers died when the tank ruptured. Some of the chemical also made its way into the Columbia River, but local drinking water supplies have not been impacted. Alex Stone, ABC News.
24: American and Iranian negotiators say they believe they have arrived at a draft agreement to formally extend the ceasefire and gradually open the Strait of Hormuz. But Treasury Secretary Scott Bessent today wouldn't say there's a deal on the table.
27: It is a multifaceted agreement, and nothing is going to be on the table until we see the Strait of Hormuz open and the Iranians agree that they have to turn over the highly enriched uranium and that they can't have a nuclear program.
24: Bessent saying that ultimately it's up to the president to decide. The Justice Department has now opened an investigation into E. Jean Carroll, the woman who won a civil judgment against President Trump for sexual abuse and defamation.
28: Sources told ABC News federal prosecutors are investigating whether Carroll committed perjury when she testified there was no outside funding for her lawsuits. It would be unusual for the Justice Department to prosecute a standalone charge of perjury, but President Trump's retribution campaign itself is unprecedented.
24: ABC's Aaron Katursky. ABC News has learned the U.S. Treasury is working to design a $250 bill featuring President Trump's face and signature. It would mark the first time a living person has appeared on U.S. currency in more than 150 years. You're listening to ABC News.
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29: These statements have not been evaluated by the FDA. This product is not intended to diagnose, treat, cure, or prevent any disease.
24: Federal prosecutors accuse former CIA officer David Rush of lying about his credentials, taking more than $40 million from the agency. ABC News contributor and former senior CIA field operative Daryl Blocker says the case dates back to 2009.
2: 17 years after the fact, no one is looking into his GPA or his credentials, and they just accepted it as fact. That's a glitch in the processing process, absolutely. And he's not the only person lying about their past.
24: In the next 5 years, the Earth is overwhelmingly likely to surge again and again, passing international climate thresholds set as safe. That according to a new United Nations report. ABC's Chuck Severson.
3: There's a 91% chance that at least one of the next 5 years will shoot past the 1.5 degree threshold, which a UN science report says means more death, danger, and species loss. The UN's World Meteorological Organization predicts an 86% chance that one of those years will smash the record for Earth's hottest year set in 2024. That will mean more food price shocks and